0: attacks. Vance Bolter also shot and injured Democratic State Senator John Hoffman and his wife. ABC's Armando Garcia has more.
1: The Hoffmans survived the attack. They were actually in court today and released this statement, saying in part, "While the legal process may provide accountability, true healing requires something more from all of us." Now, Belter faces two consecutive life sentences, an additional 40 years in federal prison. He's still facing state charges, but he's pleaded not guilty.
0: World Cup fever building after Mexico's first match today, winning over South Africa. Tomorrow night, the U.S. hosts Paraguay in Los Angeles. 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
0: In Northern California, fire crews are responding to a huge blaze at a medical manufacturing and distribution facility in Tracy, southwest of Stockton. Medline, in a statement, confirmed that the fire is occurring at their distribution site and says all Medline employees on site and personnel are accounted for. Thick black smoke billowing from the burning buildings. Authorities have also issued respiratory alerts and blocked off roads impacted by the smoke. And there is also an existing red flag warning in the Central Valley with temperatures in the 90s. In Southern California, Pasadena police say a so-called horseplay incident between two officers led to one person being injured.
4: Two officers were allegedly playing with their guns when one went off. In newly released dash cam video, as one officer is pulling into the Pasadena Police Department garage, another officer at the back of his patrol SUV pulls out his gun and points it, seemingly jokingly, at the officer pulling in. The officer pulling in then pulls out his gun again, seemingly jokingly, but the gun fires. The bullet went through the windshield and hit the first officer in the shoulder. It happened last September, but just now has become known publicly. The chief calls it horseplay or failing to follow safety rules. The officer who was shot has recovered. The chief says the officers involved were disciplined. Alex Stone, ABC News.
0: Severe storms are once again targeting parts of the Midwest with the threat of heavy winds and possible tornadoes the concern. Michelle Franzen, ABC News.
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4: Welcome back to the Lars Larson Show. It's the day we love to call Conspiracy Theory Thursday. And I want you to think about this for a moment. It's one of those questions that should be asked by the mainstream media, but they're not going to do it. In the same way that I want you to go back in your mind and just think back to when the Democrats insisted on shutting down Homeland Security. Well, as much of Homeland Security as they possibly could, because they couldn't shut down ICE. Funding for ICE was already locked in. It was already baked in the cake. So what were they able to do? They were able to screw up America's airports, shut down the TSA to some extent. They did all of that. And even at the time, a lot of us were asking the question, what is the point of doing all this? And to the extent that Democrats would explain themselves at all they would say was, well, we don't like that ICE is enforcing American immigration law. And if you consider how absolutely insane that is, because the Democrats are complaining, we don't like the laws that are on the books in America. You say, well, if you don't like the laws, change them. Well, we don't have the votes in Congress. Did you change them back when you had the votes in Congress? Well, we didn't have the president in the White House. Did you change the laws when you had the votes in Congress and you had a Democrat in the White House? Did you fix the problem that you perceive? Because, see, I don't see a problem. Frankly, I think America has most of the immigration laws it needs. We're constantly hearing from those on the left that they want America to fix her immigration system. We don't have a system that needs fixing. We have a system where we need rules that need enforcing. In other words, the immigration laws of the United States have been worked over and worked over for the better part of the last 75 years. And are they in need of any reform? No, I don't think so. In fact, every time I hear somebody talk about reforming America's immigration laws, all they really mean is, can we loosen it up and bring more millions of people into the country? This is where I think the mainstream media does an extraordinarily bad job of explaining this issue to the American public. And let me tell you why. It's very easy to understand. Does America stand as literally the most generous country on earth when it comes to in-migration? I would say the answer to that is yes. You say, well, why would you say that's yes? Number one, America is an exceptional country that recognizes the God-given rights of anybody who lives here or anybody who is a citizen here. Remember that unlike a lot of places, the U.S. Constitution, whether we like it or not, protects the rights, the God-given rights of everybody in this country. It protects every citizen. It protects every non-citizen. Again, as I said, if we were writing it all over again, we might write it differently. But the fact is, if you live in the United States, even if you're here illegally, you have the protection of the U.S. Constitution. So that makes America an attractive place to go. How many people do we allow to emigrate legally to the United States? About 1.2 million people every year. And you say, is there any other country you'd want to live in that is that generous with in-migration? And the answer to that is no. I mean, there are other countries that will allow you to immigrate. Go to the Australians and ask them. Say, I'd like to emigrate to Australia. It's a very attractive place. It's very interesting, full of all kinds of deadly bugs and stuff like that and fighting kangaroos. But will they let you just emigrate? No. They're going to look at you and say, do you have skills and talents that Australia actually needs? If you don't, you can't immigrate. You can visit, but you can't come and stay. Now, I think that's kind of a sensible plan, but America is a lot more generous. So we allow 1.2 million per year. That means in 10 years, we'll let 12 million people in legally. And you say, well, 12 million, does it get better than that? And the answer is yes, it does. Because the average person who becomes an American citizen, they come in on a green card, they stay 5 years, they take the test, they apply, they become a citizen. The average person
19: brings in three other family members under what's called family reunification, which means for the 12 million that America will take in legally and lawfully over the next 10 years, we will also allow another 36 million people to come in under family reunification, meaning the total number in the next 10 years will be almost 50 million people, more than well over 10% of the U.S. population. Now, if anybody wants to tell me that that's not generous enough, I'd like them to actually give me, by the numbers, what would be generous enough if taking into your country 50 million people in the next 10 years, if that is not generous enough, then you tell me what is generous enough. Because the Democrats are constantly talking, and some sellout rhino Republicans are constantly talking, saying, we have to reform our immigration system. We have to fix our broken immigration system. All of that is just fancy code words for we want to have a system that allows even more people to come in legally than already come in legally. More than 50 million over 10 years? That means in the next 30 years, we will bring in 150 million people, and that doesn't count the illegal aliens who sneak in on their own. So, if you're going to tell me that we have to be more generous than that, you tell me how many. How many do you want? Do you want 70 million? Do you want 90 million? And then ask yourself this. The most recent arrivals, 100 years ago, when people were coming into America in the 1920s, people told their kids, you're going to assimilate. You come here, we are Americans, you will assimilate. Do you think that parents are telling their kids that today? No. They're bringing in their own little microcultures, and they're saying, why, we're going to bring all the worst elements of our former country to our new country. That is not assimilation. That is a problem for the people who live in America now. And I object to it. And the fact is, I don't think we need new laws. What we need to do is enforce the laws we've already got. So the Democrats decided, let's shut down DHS. Only because we don't want ICE to enforce the laws. Well, if you don't like ICE enforcing the laws, then defund them. Guess what? Yesterday, the Republican-controlled House of Representatives passed a funding package to fund ICE and the Border Patrol all the way through the end of Donald Trump's second term in office. The vote, 214 to 212, Representative Kevin Kiley, a California independent, meaning a rhino, who caucuses with the Republicans, joined all the Democrats in voting no. The Democrats voted against enforcing the law. This is really what it comes down to. And I want you to think about this because this is an election year. It's a midterm election year. And I want you to remember, who are the Democrats? The Democrats are the party of illegal aliens. The Democrats are the party of human traffickers. The Democrats are the party of those who would bring fentanyl and heroin and cocaine and methamphetamine to this country. The Democrats are the party of abortion. The Democrats are the party of doctor-assisted suicide. The Democrats are part of a giant death cult. And if you vote for them, you're effectively saying, as a voter, that you're going to allow them to make the critical decisions for this country. And I just think that's dead wrong. And if you think it's right, you know what we do with naysayers. Call the show. Tell me why you think joining the death cult of the Democrats is a great idea. I'll be glad to entertain the idea as long as you entertain a few questions from me. 866-HEY-LARS. That's 866-439-5277. Send your emails to talk@LarsLarson.com. 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
5: Hi, welcome back to the Lars Larson Show. It's a pleasure to be with you. So, Virginia just banned pepper spray and tasers inside of hospitals, even for law-abiding citizens trying to protect themselves. Did gun-free zones ever stop anybody from doing bad things? I thought we'd talk about that with our friend Bob Barr, former CIA analyst and member of Congress, former member of Congress. How are you doing, Bob?
7: Well, I'm doing fine. And, you know, what you just mentioned gives you a sense of deja vu.

0: is tell them none of them is allowed to have the things they would need to defend themselves, and you should just count on hospital security instead, which seems kind of crazy.
1: Well, it is. It reminds me of, and I don't know whether they still have them out there, but the old Bizarro World comic books, you know, where Superman somehow would go into a different dimension where everything was the opposite of what it was in the real world.
0: Yep.
1: You know, this is what this nonsense reminds me of. If they try it, doesn't work. Some other jurisdiction will try it. It doesn't work. It's just the same nonsense, but, you know, they keep doing this, and sooner or later, I guess they, the far left, the anti-gun folks, you know, they're going to get a victory every now and then. But it just is such a waste of energy, of legal resources. And the bottom line is, unless they have the votes, not only in the Congress, but in states across the country to amend the Second Amendment out of the Constitution, they're never going to win.
0: No, and you know what bothers me the most about this, Bob? I think there's a pattern I see here. I mean, I always cite Dr. John Lott's research that shows gun-free zones are some of the most dangerous places in America, because the vast majority of America is not gun-free. It's you know, you can carry a gun in most places in America. And the number of places that are off-limits, where they'll declare schools off-limits or courthouses off-limits or, you know, various government buildings, that's a very tiny part of America, and yet that's where 94% of mass shootings happen. So having laid down that piece of background, let me take you back, and I think you'd back me up on this. Florida was one of the first states that very much liberalized the ability of citizens to get a concealed carry permit. And why did they do that? Because they had a lot of carjackings in Florida, and they said, so we're going to, you know, so there was pressure to get, to make carry permits a lot more available. And when they did, the number of carjackings went down. But do you know where they still saw them, Bob? They saw them in tourists who are driving rental cars away from the airport. And you know why? Because if you were in a rental car, you weren't being picked up by a Florida plate car, you were renting a car. Who rents a car at the airport? Does somebody who lives in Florida rent a car at the airport? Generally not. So who's renting those cars? People from outside of Florida. Oh, so people from outside of Florida who don't have a carry permit because they aren't Florida residents, they fly into a Florida airport, rent a car, and get in the car, and at the first stop sign, a carjacker comes out and jacks their car because he knows to a fair certainty that person does not have a gun. And how do they know they don't have a gun? Because they don't live in Florida. That's why they're renting a car. They don't have a carry permit, and so as a result, they become a very attractive target. And finally, Florida figured that out as well. But you follow the logic? The criminals figured that out.
1: Well, it's not only logic, but it's actual fact. And, you know, common sense, which the anti-gun folks always like to claim, oh, this is just common sense, is gun control. Common sense tells you that those sorts of anti-firearms ownership or possession laws don't work. I mean, they demonstrably don't work, and you are endangering some of the most victimized individuals. You know, it's just a battle, unfortunately, Lars, that we have to fight over and over and over again. And you know, it would be great if finally we had a president that understood this and stood for it and aggressively pushed to make sure that firearms possession, firearms ownership, is in fact a national right, because it is a pre-existing right that we as citizens have. It isn't given to us by government, but government does need to protect it because we have so many anti-gun folks out
0: there. How about this, Bob? Another reason to blow up the filibuster. Because during Donald Trump's first term, they had more co-sponsors on the nationwide concealed carry law than they needed to actually pass the bill. I mean, they had more. You need 218 to pass through the House because there are 435 members of the House, and they had something like 220 co-sponsors. They could have passed the bill then. They could do it today. And then when it gets to the Senate, before all the Republicans who've decided they have jello spines, before they object, say, now, get rid of the filibuster and pass this

0: thing and give Americans something solid so they know their carry permit works nationwide. Why we can't get that done, I don't know.
1: Well, it's because the same thing is going on now in the Congress that was going on back in the 1990s when I was there, and that is that you have far too many Republicans that talk a great game, but when push comes to shove, they're out in the restroom or in the restaurant or somewhere else. They're not on the floor voting for firearms protection.
0: No. And by the way, is it already backfiring in the Commonwealth of Virginia? I don't live in the Commonwealth, but I think, well, I have friends who live in Virginia. But it sounds like the fact that this big gun ban and gun magazine ban is coming up July 1 is causing a real run on the gun stores, that a lot of Second Amendment folks are down buying their guns now while they still can.
1: Well, of course it is. And we've seen that happen in other states, other jurisdictions as well. And I do hope, and I suspect that a number of organizations, hopefully including mine, the National Rifle Association, is going to, and hopefully some of these already have started legal action against what Spanberger is doing in Virginia.
0: Wouldn't it be nice if they could actually get rid of that thing altogether? That's Bob Barr, former member of Congress and former CIA analyst. Bob, it's a pleasure as always to have you on the program. By the way, this segment of the Lars Larson Show is brought to you by Lean. 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You've got the Lars Larson Show.
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18: 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I'm glad to get to your phone calls and your emails at 866-HEY-LARS. 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Let me go first to Mike in Nevada, listening on KKFT. Hey, Mike, welcome to the program. What's on your mind tonight?
19: Hey, Lars. I just wanted to make a comment on what the caller that was on before me had to say. He said something about if enough states had enough people getting together to amend the Second Amendment out of the Constitution. I just want to be sure that I'm correct when I say our Bill of Rights can never be altered. Those first 10, they are not touchable, period.
18: That is not true.
19: Is it true?
18: That is not true.
19: So we can take away the freedom of speech if enough people say they want that?
18: In theory. But remember, go back and look at it. You have to first have the amendment proposed. Then it goes to one house, has to be approved. And I'm going to stretch my memory. I thought it was 2/3. It might be 3/4. Then it goes to the other, to the Senate. And then if it's approved by a similar large majority, and I need to go back and look it up and double check, it's not a simple majority. It's larger than an ordinary majority. And then it goes to the states, and the states have to ratify it by a similar large majority. So, yes, in those cases, but imagine what it would take to get that kind of approval from both houses of the Congress and from that number of the states.
19: Well, with today's the corruption that we see left and right now, I wouldn't be a bit surprised if it seemed more possible now than ever, but I hope not.
18: Well, it's 3/4 of the states have to ratify. That means with 50 states, I know Obama thought there were 58, but there are only, in fact, 50. Well, he did say that. He said there were 58 of them. 38 states would have to approve the amendment. So if you want to amend the Constitution, and the fact that, you know, I don't know where you got the idea that the first 10 are untouchable. They're not. They are touchable.
19: Our Bill of Rights. I was always taught and brought up under the idea that those first 10, we can do anything we want with the ones after that. We can amend them. We can change them. We can bring them in, bring them out, whatever. Those first 10 are inalienable rights bestowed unto all men. Especially women in America.
18: Hold on. You may be misunderstanding something else, Mike. Where do your rights come from?
19: My rights come from, well, they're inalienable. They're given to me by my Creator. And
18: yes, you got that right. See, there are too many people who believe your rights come from the government. Now, what is the Constitution? Is the Constitution a grant of rights? For instance, if you worked for a company and they said, Mike, here at our company, we've written a contract that covers all of our employees. And it says all of our employees are entitled to an hour off at lunchtime. And all of our employees are entitled to at least 3 weeks of vacation. You could write that in a contract, and that would be the contract and your mutual agreement with the company about what your rights are. But in the case of our rights, our founders believed correctly, our rights come from God. And what the Constitution is not a grant of rights. It's a limitation on the government, what the government is allowed to do with our exercise of those rights. Does that make sense?
19: It does indeed.
18: Okay, and so if the government said, we're going to take away Mike's right to buy a gun in Nevada, you could go to court and say, Mike has an inalienable right, the Constitution. Now, what some people, even conservatives, mistake is they believe that all rights are absolute. And they say, you can't interfere with those rights at all. No, it's always been accepted that time, place, and manner restrictions. Now, that sounds fancy. It's not. Mike, do you have the right of free speech?
19: I do have the right of free speech.
18: Okay,
19: but
18: now,
19: I don't have the right to go into a crowded room and scream fire.
18: No, but even better than that, what happens if you're mad at somebody, your buddy who works at a nursing home? and you show up outside the nursing home at 3 o'clock tomorrow morning with a bullhorn, and you're shouting into the bullhorn and expressing your First Amendment free speech rights, what will the police tell you?
19: That I either need to leave or I will be arrested for disorderly conduct or disturbing the peace.
18: Yes, and disturbing the peace. And you say, hold on, don't I have the absolute right of free speech? And the answer is no, that there are time, place, and manner restrictions that can be put on all constitutional rights. And you say, well, hold on, what can they just write a restriction? Yeah, except the courts have also said, when you write those restrictions, they must be narrowly tailored to fit a particular need. So if you say, does everybody in America have a right to buy a gun? Do they, Mike?
19: If they are not felons and no. They can pass a, I would hope.
18: Do you have a 10-year-old kid?
19: A 10-year-old kid can own a gun if I buy it for him, yes. And he's my child.
18: No, he doesn't own the gun. You own the gun.
19: I own the gun.
18: Does he have the right to own a gun?
19: No, he does not.
18: Okay, and what have they done? They have narrowly tailored a restriction on gun rights saying, but we're not going to let infants buy guns. We're not going to let infants, engage in buying a gun. Well, why not? Because
19: this
18: they're
19: all
18: infants.
19: Common sense. So what do we have to do? Do we have to, really define what common sense means? Because to the normal person, I'm assuming I'm normal.
18: In a world with Democrats, you have to very carefully define common sense because the Democrats don't have
19: one. Oh, my goodness gracious.
18: Well, I just want to
19: let it be known that that Second Amendment, for whatever it means to anyone else, to me, it is the most important thing that separates our civil liberties, our freedoms, our republic from the hands of tyrants. And it is the last line of defense if we fail as a nation to protect ourselves with our military.
18: And just to let you know, they made it deliberately hard to amend the Constitution. So you want to amend the Constitution. Number one, get the House to vote for it by 2/3 or more. 2/3. Then get the Senate to approve it, similarly, by 2/3. Then the president doesn't actually have a role in constitutional amendment, and his signature or veto is not required. And then you have 7 years to get 3/4 of the states to sign off on that amendment. And if you don't get that, the amendment fails. They made it that hard on purpose, and I think it was a very good idea that they did. Hey, Mike, thanks for the call, and thanks for listening on KKFT. Hey, by the way, I'm going to tell you this. If I'm taking a supplement every day, and I do, I don't just want better numbers on a lab test here. I actually feel the difference, and that's why I stopped at wasting my money. I just stopped. I said I'm not going to waste my money on ordinary fish oil. 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
1: Hey, welcome back to the Lars Larson Show. It's a pleasure to be with you, and always glad to welcome back to the program our friend John Solomon, the political commentator and founder of justthenews.com. John, I know we had planned to talk about Canadian lumber and imports from Mexico and things like that, but I really want to know what you know on the inside track about the deal that we're told is now on the way with Iran.
2: Yeah, it does appear to be that way. President Trump pretty clear and kind of specific today. And, you know, if you go back a couple weeks ago, Lars, when we were talking, we said, hey, President Trump might have to go back. At some point, he'll decide it's dragging on too long. He'll drop some missiles and Iran will soften up. And I think that's exactly what happened here. He showed resolve. He dropped a couple days of missiles. It was painful missiles. They hit some IRGC targets very hard. And Iran basically said, hey, let's make a deal now. We're ready. No more delays. And so the president said just a short while ago, it may happen so quickly that J.D. Vance will go over and sign it this weekend. We'll wait and see if that happens.
1: Wow.
2: Iran is a country that you got to trust but verify, sometimes twice. But it does feel like they did. And but the other thing the president said that was very important is that we moved up the food chain significantly. And what I think that means is that somebody very close to the young Khamenei, the son of the former Mullah leader, is now at the negotiating table, and there's now no more ambiguity about who's in charge. And that's how you ultimately make a deal in Iran. Iran is used to having a single Ayatollah in charge. And so someone around that, the new Ayatollah, I'm not sure that the new Ayatollah is healthy enough himself to be negotiating. He was hit hard in a strike back in February. But someone around him is, and it looks like now the U.S. has some very clear people to negotiate with who have decision-making ability, and that seems to have changed the dynamic.
1: So, John, that means that at this point we could see the end of hostilities, reopening the Strait of Hormuz, Iran at least on paper saying we're going to negotiate the giving up of our dust, as Donald Trump calls it,
2: right.
1: No dust, no dollars,
2: right.
1: But that will come about?
2: Yeah, and I think the most important thing, and the president reiterated this a short while ago, Iran is committed to saying they will not seek a nuclear weapon. And if you look in the last 8 to 12 hours in Iranian media, the official Iranian propaganda arms are saying, Iran never really wanted a nuclear weapon. That's always been a figment of the West. That's a pretty good sign for President Trump. That is a change of tune of extraordinary proportions. And
1: Now, John, I mean, even the... you know, the message massagers of the Democrat Party in America, I don't think it pulled that off saying, oh, you thought we were trying to get nuclear weapons? Perish the thought. It was never even our intention. They're going to try to sell that.
2: That is just a good old-fashioned form of Persian propaganda. That's all it is. And we know it. They know it. It's a face-saving measure. But, you know, the opportunity here is for a much larger global settlement in the Middle East. The Middle East could become a far less violent place in the near future if all of this comes together. Now, that's a lot to still have happened, but remember what's happened during the conflict the last 3 months. We've grown closer to Qatar. We've grown closer to UAE. We've grown closer to Saudi Arabia. We've been protecting them. They've been joining us. That is a coalition of three countries that can make a deal with Israel. And all of a sudden, you have Abraham Accords 2.0. And then if Iran falls into place, that's important. And then I reported this exclusively over the weekend. The new Iraqi prime minister is making real sounding that he wants to be friendly with the United States. He is not tied to Iran like the prior prime minister.
1: Oh.
2: And he's going to come and visit July if Iran were to snap into place and all those Sunni Arab countries were to make peace with Israel and Iran was at least somewhat behaving. It would be a very different Middle East than what we've been used to the last 50 years.
1: I mean, because I had always thought, I mean, at least in recent years, that Iraq was just sort of a vassal state to Iran. But that's changed,
2: that's right.
1: And that's not the case?
2: It goes back and forth. When a Sunni leader is elected, there is a more friendly U.S. version. And then the election changes, and then a Shia leader gets into place, friendly with Iran, and then it becomes a vassal of Iran. Right now, the new leader is going to be Sunni. He's tied to a prior prime minister that was very friendly with President Trump, a guy named Al-Qadhimi. And so right now, Iraq has trended back towards a more friendly U.S. thing. And the most interesting thing I reported on the weekend, Iraq wants to provide security to all the U.S. oil companies in the Kurdistan region, make sure that they're never attacked again, and also get them the back pay that they were denied during the Shia leadership of Iraq. That's going to be big news for all of American companies.
1: Well, and in fact, wasn't that one of the major issues after Gulf War One and Two, that
2: yes.
1: It was the three major factions in Iraq and whether or not they could agree to roughly a split of the oil revenues, which were fairly
2: That's
1: large
2: right.
1: for Iraq. Have they got that worked out?
2: It seems like they're getting very close. The one tricky one is the Kurds. Now, because they are the most oil-rich part of Iraq, they have more oil than the other sections. But even they are talking, and they were part of this historic meeting that I reported on last week, where all the factions got together and said, we're going to do this. No more tax on U.S. oil companies. Let's get them their back pay, and let's get back to pumping oil and making the world more energy supplied. And I think that is a major achievement for this new prime minister just a few weeks in. And the other thing that's happening, which is really remarkable, some of the Shia militias have laid down their arms, two of the four major militias are there. So if Iraq stops into place with Iran, the Middle East will be an extraordinary foreign policy accomplishment for this president. Even Democrats will have to acknowledge President Trump pulled off something pretty remarkable.
1: Oh, they're going to hate it, though. John Solomon is with me, justthenews.com. Now, John, inside baseball, do you have
2: yeah.
1: a new gig with the Trump administration? I got to ask you about that. I'd seen a report. I thought I've got to ask John about that.
2: Yeah, I am working on a temporary project, unpaid, but inside the government to help identify documents that we can release to news media, the American public, and the Congress that have long been denied the American public. Things about election integrity, things about weaponization, things about China and COVID and other illicit activities of China. And so it will be short term. It will be, I believe, very high velocity. We're going to release a lot of things in consistency. And I think when people are done, they'll have a level of clarity on things that we were lied to over the last 10 years. One of the things I can tell you in my early work, I've only started for a few days, is that many of the things that we've been told in the last 10 years were simply not true. We've known that, but now we will prove it, and we will get the truth to the American people, and that'll be another legacy of President Trump. It'll be good for the media. Part of the reason I want to do it, because a lot of my media colleagues have not accepted the truth of what we've been able to uncover. They will get to see it with their own eyes in ways they haven't. It'll be good for the public. It'll be good for voters ahead of the election. And I make an argument it'll be good for the FBI and the CIA, which still is living with a lot of secret sins. And now their sins will be out and open, and it'll give us a chance to fix them.
1: The other would be great is if you had some young man or woman who knows how to do the viral social media memes saying, here's what they were telling us, and here's the new information from John Solomon. I would love to see that kind of, almost like the old Harper's Index list that
2: Wouldn't
1: they used
2: that be
1: to do.
2: Fun?
1: Yeah, to say this is what they were telling
2: great
1: us,
2: idea.
1: And this is the real truth. That is John Solomon. John is the founder of Just the News. John, congratulations on that new gig with the Trump administration, unpaid, working inside and saying, here's all the information that Americans really had a right to see, and we never got a chance to see it. Now it's coming up. Glad to see that happen. You're listening to The Lars Larson Show.
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9: From ABC News, I'm Dave Packer. President Trump calling off attacks on Iran, saying that he is close to a deal now and that it could be signed over the next few days.
10: Hours after threatening to hit Iran very hard and seize the country's oil industry, President Trump abruptly backing off, claiming there is now a deal to end the war.
11: We just made a great settlement of the war with Iran, and we're going to be subject to finalization of documents, which should get done over the next few days.
10: Iran and the U.S. have been trading fire for days.
9: ABC's Rachel Scott. Stocks surged and oil prices plummeted after President Trump canceled those military strikes. The Dow soaring 929 points. That erases yesterday's losses. The NASDAQ up 640 points and the S&P 500 up as well. Just hours after FISA extension efforts failed in both the House and the Senate over the acting nomination of Bill Pulte for Director of National Intelligence, President Trump announced the nomination of U.S. Attorney for the Southern District of New York and former SEC Chairman Jay Clayton to take his place as Republicans try to push the FISA reauthorization forward. California Democratic Senator Adam Schiff.
12: It doesn't solve the Pulte problem, and that is there's no way I can see the extension of this 702 surveillance authority while an acting DNI, Bill Pulte, if he's allowed to go forward, has access to that data.
9: From FISA to FIFA, the World Cup is officially kicked off in Mexico City following a star-studded opening ceremony. The first match saw Mexico score a 2-0 win over South Africa. Jackie Puga and Diana Olivares came out to the Memorial Coliseum at Exposition Park for a FIFA fan event to cheer on Team Mexico.
13: We got to represent. We've always been in the World Cup, but we never made it far. So let's hope that the first game is the best game, and we go up from there.
9: You're listening to ABC News.
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9: Prosecutors in Minnesota announced Vance Bolter has pleaded guilty in last year's murder of Minnesota House Speaker Melissa Hortman and her husband, avoiding the death penalty. U.S. Attorney Daniel Rosen.
19: Those that would commit political violence at any level should take heed. The Department of Justice will seek and obtain the longest prison terms available for your crimes.
9: Bolter still faces state charges. Police in Pasadena, California say horseplay between two officers led to one officer being shot in the shoulder.
20: Two officers were allegedly playing with their guns when one went off. In newly released dash cam video, as one officer is pulling into the Pasadena Police Department garage, another officer at the back of his patrol SUV pulls out his gun and points it, seemingly jokingly, at the officer pulling in. The officer pulling in then pulls out his gun again, seemingly jokingly, but the gun fires. The bullet went through the windshield and hit the first officer in the shoulder. It happened last September, but just now has become known publicly. The chief calls it horseplay or failing to follow safety rules. The officer who was shot has recovered. The chief says the officers involved were disciplined. Alex Stone, ABC News.
9: And officials say 12 police officers were hurt in a second night of unrest in Northern Ireland. Anti-immigration protests erupted in Belfast after a stabbing attack left a man seriously injured. Dave Packer, ABC News.
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0: Lars.
30: Oh, boys, I'm back.
31: President Trump is one badass president. He secured the border at a level we've never seen before.
0: No, here's your host.
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0: Lars Larson.
1: Welcome back to the Lars Larson Show. It's a pleasure to be with you. I'm glad to get to your phone calls and emails. Here's the thing I want to ask you about, and that is I try to be as, I guess, open-minded as I can about our friends on the Democrat Party side of the aisle. I tell you all the time that if the Democrats didn't have double standards, they'd have no standards at all. But I saw this great piece by a writer I really like, Brianna Lyman, who works for The Federalist, and she suggests that does a win for a guy like Graham Platner show that the left in America no longer has moral standards despite their condemnation of Donald Trump over the last 10 years? And I thought, that's a perfect way of looking at this, because even if you assume that the Democrats simply have no way to have a single set of standards. They have to have double standards, or they would simply run out of standards altogether. And yet, they've spent more than a decade running roughshod over Donald Trump, because they'll tell him, there are callers who call me to the show, and they say, listen, this guy is morally unfit to be president of the United States. And they made a gigantic deal out of the comments he made on the tape. The Billy Bush tape, the Access TV tape, in which he says that, you know, rock stars, you know, that they're groupies, and that you can get away with things that ordinary people can't get away with. I mean, it was ugly, it was disgusting, it was a stupid thing to say, and that's that. And then what do the Democrats do? They come along in the state of Maine, and they nominate for the United States Senate to run against Susan Collins, who's not exactly my favorite Republican. She's more of a rhino Republican. But they nominate Graham Platner. Now, this guy is like 20 miles of bad road in a political sense. So Lyman writes, and I love the way she put this, since he came down the escalator 11 years ago, Donald Trump's personal conduct made him uniquely unfit for office, and Americans had a moral obligation to oppose him. So said the Democrats, because character mattered in politics. Now, remember, this is the same party, Character Matters, that defended and supported people like the horny hick from Arkansas, Billy Clinton. I mean, they supported Hillary Clinton and a lot of really, really crazy stuff that she's done. But they told us that character mattered. And she says, as Lyman puts it, but on Tuesday, almost 150,000 Maine voters sent a different message. Democrats handed Graham Plattner a landslide primary victory, a decisive win for a man with a Nazi tattoo. You know, and that tattoo, that's been most people's focus. But I want to tell you some of the other things that Graham Plattner has had to say, because he had a thing, it's called a Totenkopf. I first became familiar with him only because of this stupid story. But he's had this tattoo for 18 years, and then he tried to tell people, even though he had joked that it was a Nazi tattoo, he told people, yeah, I really don't know what the Totenkopf is. I have no idea what the history of it is. I don't know why I got it, et cetera, et cetera. Okay, let's say you forget about the Nazi tattoo and Graham Plattner altogether. What else do we know about this guy? Number one, he's one of those Nepo kids, you know, the kids with the wealthy dad. He pretends to run an oyster farm in Maine, and he only sells oysters to his mother's restaurant. And when he went to buy a house, he's this hardworking blue-collar guy whose dad gave him $200,000 so he could go out and do the down payment and buy a house. Yeah, that kind of stuff. But let me tell you where it gets worse, and I'm going to quote Breonna Lyman's story out of The Federalist. He said about women who are worried about rape that they should not, quote, get blacked out, effed up around people that they aren't comfortable with. You know, when you blame the rape victim and you say, this is your fault. You went out and got blackout drunk. You took drugs. You drank so much you blacked out. You got messed up. And this is why you got raped. This is what this guy says. And the Democrats are okay with it. He also said that if somebody ever broke into his home, he would, quote, rape them, but not in a sexual way and not in a gay way. And you say, boy, if a conservative said something like that, the Democrats would be demanding that he be taken out to the parking lot and, I guess, beaten until he came back to his senses. In this case, the Democrats chose this guy as their standard bearer in the Maine Senate race. The Nazi tattoo alone would have been career suicide if it belonged to a Republican candidate, let alone all the other additional scandals that are around Plattner. I mean, the fact is, this guy has all kinds of things that are wrong with him. And yet, she says, and yet the same people and the party that have spent years insisting that Donald Trump's personal behavior, which really isn't comparable to a literal Nazi, has made him uniquely disqualified from holding office. And they just elected Graham Plattner to be their nominee. If character is really the defining issue, why didn't the standard apply here, is what Breonna Lyman asks. And she goes on to quote, I mean, the crazy stuff that the Democrats have done will go to Bernie Sanders, Senator Bernie Sanders. He's a communist. And he's from Vermont. Just 9 years ago, 2017, Bernie Sanders said it was absurd that Donald Trump had not offered his resignation from office for the Access Hollywood tape. Now, at the same time, Sanders has been one of Plattner's most outspoken supporters. And his comment about Graham Plattner, there are no saints in the United States Senate. So he'll both condemn Donald Trump and in the same breath say, but it's okay to be Graham Plattner. Now, I understand Plattner is running for the U.S. Senate and Donald Trump is the president of the United States. Two different jobs. Still, if you're going to say that somebody's character matters and the way they behave matters, but then you're going to defend this. Senator Elizabeth Warren, you know, Pocahontas, who's called Donald Trump a bully, who attacks women and is indecent. And yet, when it comes to Plattner excusing rape and sexual and physical abuse of women, Elizabeth Warren, Pocahontas, is actually standing behind Graham Plattner. Now, I can't wait for the first reporter who's actually got some guts to walk up to Pocahontas and say, Senator, you've condemned Donald Trump because of his alleged abuse of women, and yet you're supporting Graham Plattner. Can you explain that in a way that actually makes sense to anyone? By the way, I've got a question for you. What would happen if you got sick while you're traveling this summer? Whether you're flying around America, taking a road trip, or just heading out with the family locally, the last thing you want to do is be away from home without the medications that you rely on. And that's why it makes sense to be prepared before you travel. 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That's always fun. And, of course, you can always call the show, 866-439-5277.

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16: Welcome back to the Lars Larson Show. I know this is going to make the liberals' heads just spin.
14: because Donald Trump has gone from Iran shoots down one of our helicopters using a drone. The aviators managed to survive, and they were picked up by a drone boat and rescued. That's the first time that's ever happened. And then America retaliated. And every time that Iran has tried to pull one of these stunts, then America retaliates. And then Donald Trump said last night he was just going to pound them, quote, very hard tonight. Now, I know we've heard that before. Apparently, the Iranians believed what he was saying, because we are now told that Donald Trump says he has canceled the strikes in Iran and signals are moving toward an actual deal. Does it sound legitimate? I don't know. We're going to have to wait and see. Do you believe that if Iran signs a deal to end its nuclear ambitions, to give up its enriched uranium, to give up any ambition to actually build a nuclear weapon, should we trust them? No way. But should we go for a deal like that and then say, like Reagan used to say, trust but verify? Here's what's happening right now. President Trump says he has canceled the strikes on Iran that he had planned for tonight, saying a deal with Iran is expected to be finalized soon. Iran has not confirmed that

0: Why didn't we act sooner against Nazi Germany? Why didn't we act sooner against some of the buildup of the military by Japan way back in the day? Oh, if we'd only done something sooner, we might have headed off all kinds of problems. Only we didn't. I'll tell you what. On that note, welcome to the program. Great friend of the show, Steve Moore, former Donald Trump economic advisor and the co-founder of Unleash Prosperity. Steve, how are you?
1: Hey, Lars, I'm doing pretty well. I mean, I really think the economy is a lot healthier than a lot of people think it is. I mean, we're seeing a real rebound in manufacturing in this country, construction. We got a great jobs report last week. We're seeing huge amounts of investment in this country coming from all over the world because of Trump's tax cuts. Now, I know, Lars, that people are angry about the price of gasoline and the price of a hamburger or steak at the grocery store. But you look at the overall economy in the United States compared to virtually all the countries we compete with, and we are sort of the alpha male out there right now. So I think Trump's policies are working, but I know people are frustrated by prices.
0: Well, let me ask you this, because I was just telling my audience about the beginning edges of a deal that we're hearing that has caused the president to say, I'm calling off the airstrikes, where he was going to hit Iran very hard tonight. And the reaction of the market, I think, was huge. And the reaction on the oil markets was huge as well, wasn't it?
1: Oh, well, see, when was that announced? I must have missed that.
0: This has been coming down literally in the last couple of dozen minutes. But Donald Trump says...
1: Oh, okay, so I had not heard that.
0: No,
1: well,
0: it's
1: true. It's very good news.
0: And it sounds like the market went up 900 points and oil prices dropped 2 or 3%. So I guess what I've been anticipating is, you know, just like everything else, the Iranians have been cagey. But as you say, we've had great jobs reports. Yes, inflation has popped up into the low fours. But at this point, the American economy is strong. And if this situation with Iran is resolved in some way, even though we're going to have to trust the Iranians not very much and just keep an eye on them. But if that happens, then the economy has a chance to take off like a rocket, doesn't it?
1: You're exactly right. I couldn't have said it better myself. But I want to put an asterisk on here. I don't trust the Iranian regime as far as you can spit. I mean, they say they'll do something one day. It's like the old Soviet Union. Remember with Reagan, you got to trust but verify that they're going to actually keep their word. So this sounds like good news. I'm just hearing about it. But I don't trust these guys because, you know, the problem is when Trump says, you know, we're going to bomb you and we're going to hurt your economy, I don't think the Iranian government really cares. These are people that were killing tens of thousands of their own people, Lars.
0: No, but here's the problem. The Iranian government still has to have that flow of money that allows them
1: That's
0: to pursue
1: true.
0: Weapons, whether they go nuclear or not. But they've got to have all these weapon systems. And what's their currency? Their currency is their oil. That's why they've been able to deal with China. That's why they've been able to deal with other countries. And when their oil can no longer ship because it's interdicted by the United States, doesn't that put they don't have to care what the local cost of gasoline or groceries is, like President Trump does, but they do have to care if the folks are getting all these weapons from and replacing their, you know, blown up missiles and blown up radars, and then their customers say, we're not shipping you any more product unless you get us the oil. And the Iranians say, well, we can't get the oil to you right now because the United States is stopping it. Steve, did we lose you? Ah, shoot. Why don't you check and see if we can get Steve back on that line, because I swear he was there just a moment ago. I know that, we've had some sketchy phone lines the last little bit. But here's what's going on. The apparent easing of tensions, this is reported by NBC News, follows a second day of strikes between the two countries after the downing of a U.S. military helicopter. The U.S. launched strikes and Tehran retaliated against American targets. But Donald Trump said at some point the United States would seize Karg Island. If you know what Karg Island is, Steve, are you back?
1: I'm back. I don't know what happened there, but I missed you for a second.
0: No, but if this thing can resolve itself, even though we can't trust the Iranians, and it is going to be, you said the same thing I told my audience, trust but verify. But if we do that and we can get this over with, where does this go toward the midterm elections in November?
1: Well, first of all, I think you'll see the price of oil go back. Remember, Lars, back in January and February, we had the lowest gas prices in 30 years. We had, a lot of states were paying $1.

0: $95 a gallon, which was adjusted for inflation, very low.
1: Exactly. That is Steve Moore from Unleash Prosperity, and you've got the Lars Larson Show. 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
1: Welcome back to the Lars Larson Show. I don't think that Donald Trump is letting Iran take advantage of him right now, although it's really hard to tell from the outside because we have a president who is notorious for being very good at the art of the deal. And then we've got Iran, which has been very good at lying to the entire world for the better part of the last half century. Well, Trump now says that Iran is finally ready to make a deal after a wave of U.S. strikes. And then as of last night, if I've got the timing right, that Trump had said, you know, we're going to pound the, and then he used words I can't use on the radio, out of Iran and maybe even destroy or do heavy damage to Karg Island, which is the transfer point for an awful lot of Iran's oil. So, and then as of today, within the last couple of hours, he said, nope, they're ready to deal, so we're going to call off the strikes for right now, even though last night he said the United States will be hitting Iran very hard tonight. So, with all that in his background, Jonathan Saya joins me now, research analyst at the Foundation for Defense of Democracies. Jonathan, can you help my audience and me sort all this out and understand what's going on here?
13: I understand it's been the longest negotiation process with Tehran going back as far as really decades, but under the Trump administration, as far as June or May 2025. Listen, if anything were to be enacted, it would be in a form of an MOU. It is not quite a comprehensive deal just yet. So the two sides have agreed, it seems like at least on the broad thing. I think the question on my mind, not having access to some of the details here, is this sequencing. Was the Islamic Republic given some sort of a sanctions relief or a waiver before agreeing to anything? Or was the president finally able to actually get them to concede and provide compromises before they go ahead and sign this MOU?
1: Is it realistic to look at Iran in the situation they're in right now and not assume that they're under a tremendous amount of pressure to do some kind of deal? I mean, they've lost most of their navy. They've lost most of their air power. Apparently, they still have drones and they still have some missiles. But an awful lot of their infrastructure has been just pounded into dust. So and I would assume that they're not getting much in the way of payments that they usually make by selling oil. So aren't they in a tough spot, or am I reading that too much in favor of the U.S. position? And maybe Iran is still doing better than I think.
13: You're reading that quite accurately, I'd say. So what you mentioned, of course, Iran has never been weaker militarily, but of course, there's the economic angle as well. Given the blockade and how effective it's been, the regime is struggling to pay its own support base. And that's how you get fractures. And that's how it turns into an existential crisis to the Islamic Republic. So all the cards were in place to ensure that we can get a good deal from the regime in Tehran. But I would say the next step, assuming we can actually secure the Strait of Hormuz and maybe secure the highly enriched uranium, the next step is dismantling their capabilities to actually enrich uranium. I know the president said they've offered a verbal commitment saying, or maybe even signing a deal that they're not going to have nuclear weapons, but inspections are key, and we need to ensure that they don't have the infrastructure to enrich to begin with.
1: You know what I haven't seen is anybody who can, well, because I see lots of estimates, that after we pounded on their facilities and apparently, you know, collapsed a mountain on top of some of their facilities, how much of that capability of enriching uranium with all those centrifuges did we eliminate, damage, or completely wipe out, and how much of it still exists? Do we know?
13: After we have a broad estimate, and we know for a fact, after Operation Midnight Hammer was the only time in 20 years that the Islamic Republic could no longer enrich uranium. But that said, you can bomb the capabilities, but you cannot bomb the intent. The only way you can maybe somehow influence them in the long term, ensure that they're not going to develop it in the near future, is to have some sort of guarantee, a framework with inspection. But that said, the president was the only one who was able to prevent them from actually getting even closer to a nuclear bomb, because the highly enriched uranium was nearing the 90%, which is weapons grade.
1: Right, because if they got, I mean, what's a fuel grade is somewhere around 6 or 7%. Isn't it much lower?
14: And the minute you start to go for 50 or 60% enrichment, you know that that's that you're doing that with an aim to make weapons out of it, because there's no legitimate fuel use of uranium at that kind of level, right?
13: Precisely. And the rhetoric coming from Tehran very much echoed that intent. You heard the very escalatory remarks from the new supreme leader, from the armed apparatus, talking about how they regret not having weaponized earlier. And listen, they don't have the infrastructure in any way for peaceful nuclear development anyway. There's no building or capacity or compound in place to somehow produce nuclear fuel. It was strictly for weaponization. So the intent was very clear. And the IAEA, which is an independent body, confirmed that last June. So for us to go from that to a potential deal is quite remarkable. But let's just hope that they'll, one, hold up to the end of the bargain. But more importantly, we have measures in place to ensure that they is not quite a total victory for them, and we still have leverage against the Islamic Republic.
14: I'm talking to Jonathan Saya, who's a research analyst at the Foundation for Defense of Democracy. So help my audience and me understand how this is going to play out, because we've heard the Iranians before say, we have a deal, or Trump say, we have a deal, and then we find out we don't have a deal. So where does this go from now if it really is going to lead to some kind of arrangement, even if it requires that the United States trust but verify and have to have inspections and everything else to make sure they actually comply with the deal they've agreed to? How does this play out in the next few days or weeks?
13: Looking at it very optimistically, the idea would be the first step is securing the passageway in the Persian Gulf for oil prices on one hand, and in return, the United States will remove the blockade of Iranian oil. So that is, would be, of course, the first phase. Now, what comes after that is some sort of financial incentive for the regime, maybe a sanction waiver, which would be short-term, and it would not be releasing all sanctions against the regime. That would have to be done definitely in the long-term. Sanctions waiver, and in return, the administration is very keen on removing or destroying the highly enriched uranium. This seems to be the main component of a potential memorandum of understanding. But what would come after that? Total sanctions relief for ensuring that the regime cannot get a nuclear weapon. That realistically is going to take months, if not years, to negotiate. But the first building block appeared to be in place, and Tehran seems to think of this in a more positive and less pessimistic light than they used to.
14: That is Jonathan Saya. He is a research analyst at the Foundation for Defense of Democracies. Jonathan, thanks very much. 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
1: Welcome back to the Lars Larson Show. It's a pleasure to be with you. I'm glad to get to your phone calls and emails. We got a lot to talk about, including the fact that it appears Donald Trump has got Iran finally to agree that they're going to move in the direction not just of a ceasefire, but an actual deal to end the conflict and have Iran forever give up its plans to get nuclear weapons. But before I get to any of that, or the female wrestler who was injured because she ended up wrestling against an opponent that she didn't know was a biological male, and so there was a sexual assault, which the police then refused to do anything about. On that note, let's go to your calls. Hey, Billy, welcome to the program. We love naysayers on this program. So what do you and I disagree about that makes you a naysayer today?
2: Well, I want to thank you for having me on your show. You've been in the Portland media for a long, long time, and I find it really interesting that you have not brought up morals and ethics when it comes to the President of the United States.
1: I have.
2: You haven't, man. He's a convicted felon. He grabs women by their private parts. He has not 5, 10, or 11, 20-some women have accused him of problems. And here's the deal I just find really interesting. He pardoned the people that stormed the Capitol, assaulted officers, and defiled the nation's capital.
1: You got the usual talking points, but I'm curious, do you have any original thoughts of your own? Because that's what I like to hear.
2: Why aren't you holding up to this ethical moral thing, man?
1: We have talked about that. And there have been people, I made the case on this program, that there have been Democrats saying from the beginning of Donald Trump, from the moment he came down that escalator in 2015 and announced he was going to run for president, they said once they began to take the idea seriously, some of them didn't take the idea seriously, they said he can't do that because he's morally questionable. Can you tell me, Billy, what exactly is the moral standard of the Democrat Party? Because they were okay with Bill Clinton. They're okay with a whole host of other people like Eric Swalwell, who had an affair with a Chinese spy.
2: What's
1: the standard?
2: Ethics and morals are not brought up very often. I expect you to hold up to that standard. Ethically, he is out of pocket with 10, 20, whatever it is. But let's just talk about the pardoning of the people that stormed the Capitol.
1: I'll talk about that one all day long. Let me ask you, there were 1,500 people who were criminally charged for that day on January 6th. Now, of that number, a very tiny number of them had engaged in any kind of physical assault on police officers, had engaged in any kind of property destruction. The vast majority of the 1,500 were simply in the building that day, and then they left. And they were all criminal. Hold on. I'm going to ask you a question, and I want you to hear the backup.
2: Go ahead. I'm on for it.
1: A bunch of Americans go to a public building on public property that is a government building, and they walk through the building, the ones that didn't assault any cops, the ones that didn't break any furniture, the ones that didn't break in through a window or a door. Why would we want them criminally charged for what they did?
2: Lars, are you kidding me, man? You see the videos. You've seen what they did. Why did you pardon any of them? Stand down and stand by. What does that mean?
1: I don't know what you're talking about. I'm asking you a sensible question. We've got 1,500 people who are in the building. Would you agree the vast majority of them never assaulted anybody, never broke in, never did any damage in the building? They were just there in a public building at a time when the building was officially closed. What would you like them punished for?
2: By the way, very well stated. It's during the time they're trying to do a peaceful transfer of power. And they went in the building when it wasn't okay. If you've been there, you just can't walk into the building. You can't just walk in. It was a riot. And he pardoned him.
1: Not what I'm asking you. I'm asking you, what would you like them criminally charged with if all they did was go to the building,
2: minimize what happened, man.
1: You know what? I'm going to put him on hold. I'm going to finish my question. Billy, the question is, if you have a bunch of American citizens who show up at the American government capital and they walk into a public building. Yes, it's officially closed. And they walk around the building and then walk out of the building. And they don't assault anybody. They don't break anything. They don't break into the building. They don't do any damage. What would you like them criminally charged with?
2: How did they get in, Lars?
1: They walked in through the door. In many cases, I'm answering your question. In many cases, the Capitol Police opened the door for them. That's how they got in. They walked in through open doors.
2: You know what your problem is, Billy?
1: I've given you the question three times in a row. You don't have a sensible answer to it. So as a result, you've just decided you don't want to answer the question. But you're angry that Donald Trump would look at those people and say, I don't think they should be punished. Now, sorting it out one by one, all 1,500, where the Biden government had decided we're going to make these people pay. They objected to an election, and that was the big complaint of the vast majority of those 1,500. Am I going to excuse assaults on cops? No. Am I going to excuse property damage? No. Am I going to excuse any of those who actually broke into the building? I think an awful lot of those who actually did the breaking in were members of Antifa, and that much of this was set up by Nancy Pelosi and her cohort. But having said all that, I think that the vast majority of those people were simply upset because they thought the 2020 election was a fraud. And in fact, it was. And Billy, if you don't agree with that, that's okay. Hey, let me give you these details, though. Imagine this. You've got a 15-year-old daughter. She is a competitive wrestler, except in this case, she went to a match and she was matched up in 2025 last year with a male wrestler. He was a so-called transgender woman or girl wrestler. And during that bout, the 15-year-old girl was sexually assaulted by a male opponent. She didn't know she was going to be wrestling a male opponent. Her parents called the cops. They did nothing. Her parents called the school. They did nothing. And now the family has filed a lawsuit. And I'm glad they did. And I hope they get justice for that young lady. By the way, think about this. You're at work. Your phone rings. It has your kid's number and it's your kid's voice, panicked, saying he's been in an accident. He needs money and he needs it wired right now. You move heaven and earth. That's what you do. Well, that's what the scammer is counting on. 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
13: From ABC News, I'm Dave Packard. A possible de-escalation in the war with Iran. President Trump says he canceled new military strikes against Iran. As sources tell ABC News, a deal with Tehran is, quote, very close. President Trump also claimed that the Strait of Hormuz will officially open the moment the deal is signed. But what does Iran say? ABC's Patrick Reeval.
14: We have not really heard from the Iranians yet. There has been no official response to President Trump's announcement that Iran is close to agreeing what he called this memo, this memorandum of understanding. We have been hearing from some Iranian state media, which basically have been pushing back on the idea that any agreement has been finalized.
13: Severe weather across the Midwest leading to more than 1,300 flight cancellations today. Biggest impact in Chicago. Air traffic controllers evacuated the Midway Tower due to a tornado warning. A massive fire has broken out at a warehouse used by a medical supply company in Tracy, California. That's between San Francisco and Modesto.
15: We're about to call back folks from the warehouse. It appears to be evacuated. We're making access.
13: Cal Fire says the blaze started just before 2 p.m. local time. Not clear how it started. The medical company Medline says all employees on site personnel accounted for, but now other buildings in the area may be threatened. The man charged with killing former Minnesota House Speaker Melissa Hortman and her husband and wounding another Democratic lawmaker, State Senator John Hoffman and his wife, has changed his plea as to federal charges. As U.S. Attorney Daniel Rosen reflects on the case.
16: What drives a criminal to want to commit this sort of brutal murder and to do it as coldly as it was done? I wonder if any of us who live law-abiding lives will ever really be able to understand that sort of motivation.
13: The new plea eliminates the possibility of the death penalty. And Kansas City Chiefs star quarterback Patrick Mahomes getting a contract worth over $500 million. That's a first. 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
13: At least 9 homes were engulfed in flames and damaged in northeastern Pennsylvania, where a series of explosions Thursday morning rocked the community of Clinton Township in Wayne County. ABC's Matt Rivers has more.
21: 3 residents were taken to the hospital and at least 2 homes collapsed. When much of the smoke cleared, complete devastation. A chimney, all that was left of one home, the skeletons of burnt out cars, rubble where homes once stood.
13: The cause of the fire remains under investigation. The federal government is warning an El Nino system could produce severe weather in the United States.
22: It is a very strong El Nino that has formed in the Pacific Ocean, according to the National Oceanic and Atmospheric Administration. And meteorologists say conditions will strengthen over the next few months with water temperatures rising in the Pacific Ocean. Typically, that means a storm track hones in on Southern California in the winter months, leading to extreme flooding conditions. And the northern half of the U.S. and parts of Alaska are more likely to see warmer than average temperatures and dry conditions in the winter. weather, but each El Nino is different in terms of timing and magnitude. 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
13: The opening of the Gordie Howe International Bridge connecting the U.S. and Canada over the Detroit River has been delayed due to unresolved issues. A ribbon-cutting ceremony at the bridge had been scheduled for Friday. The mile-and-a-half-long bridge connects Detroit with Windsor, Ontario. I'm Dave Packer, ABC News.
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0: You know, it would help if I remember to pull the microphone to my face. Welcome. It's Eric Erickson here across the nation. The phone number is 877-973-7425. Should you wish to be on the program, someone tell Rob Hopper I said happy birthday if you know him. Good guy. I gotta begin the show where I was yesterday with stuff because I think it really, really, really matters. And I want to reiterate to you in somewhat shorter form, if I could today, what I said yesterday, because one, I took everything I said yesterday and summarized it essentially into a monologue and then into my morning piece. And wow, it comes timely. So let me just begin again with where I was yesterday because there's new information to add to it. So what I mentioned yesterday, and now it's more relevant today, is that the World Cup kicks off today in the United States. And so for the next 5 weeks, a sport that most of us can't be bothered to watch is going to bring the rest of the planet to our doorstep. And they're already arriving in droves. You've got the Germans, the Spaniards, Egyptians, Argentinians, Australians, Uzbeks, Turks. Everybody from every continent except Antarctica is showing up on our doorstep, and they're looking at our country, and their minds are blown away. So there's this guy who's gone viral on the internet. His name is Freddie. He's from Germany. And he made it to Atlanta. He made it up to North Georgia, went tubing on the Chattahoochee, drove through Chattanooga, went to Auburn, Alabama. Today, he is waking up in Fairburn, Alabama. He fell asleep on the water last night, or watching the sunset, stayed down there having dinner and picnics with his friends, absolutely mesmerized by the homes, by the Gulf of Mexico, by Fairhope, Alabama, which, by the way, if you've never been, is a gorgeous city. He's been tweeting about it. He's stunned, joyful disbelief. When he was in Auburn, the Eagle flew over the stadium repeatedly. There was a military flyover. He had never seen one. At sunset, he tweeted, the European mind cannot comprehend the moment. He and his friends went to a Buc-ee's afterwards. They got brisket sandwiches and beaver nuggets, and they sat on bagged piles of corn for deer, and they ate their dinner at 1 o'clock in the morning. He's having the time of his life. There's a guy from Spain on Instagram. He filmed himself at the Grand Canyon. He'd gone into Las Vegas, went to the Grand Canyon, and he was crying looking at the Grand Canyon. And another couple went to Memphis, and they couldn't believe the pyramid of Memphis. And that was a Bass Pro Shop. Visitors have stood slack-jawed at the ducks marching through the Peabody and the width of the Mississippi River. The Brits mesmerized. They've got the Thames. We've got the Mississippi. It makes the Thames look like a ditch. There was one young woman from England. She drove around Indiana looking at the houses, mesmerized that the houses of poor people in Indiana are larger than large houses of middle-class people in Great Britain. And by the way, there's something to that. The poorest state in the United States is Mississippi, and it's got a median income that outpaces Western European countries. Think about that. Do you hear that ever? We fly to Spain to see the cathedrals, the Sagrada Familia. Have you seen the lighting of that last night? It was so amazing, so beautiful. We go to Rome to stand among ruins that are 2,000 years older than the oldest part of this country. We assume the old world holds all the wonders, and yet here are the people of the old world crossing an ocean and crying at the Grand Canyon, marveling at Memphis, a city we had to send the National Guard to just to make it safe. They look at the stuff we walk past every single day, and they can't believe their luck that they get to see it while we take it for granted. And then look at us. Just look at us here. We're weeks away from our 250th birthday. We're spinning the run-up like a country in midlife crisis. We talk about a national divorce as if we could simply cut cords and walk away, as if the heartland of California weren't ruby red, the cities of our red estates weren't deep blue, as if we weren't all hopelessly, beautifully intermarried with each other. It's just wild that we see that we've decided political disagreements with each other give us license to call each other evil. We marinate online in our outrage, believing the worst about our neighbors because a screen confirms it. We pass around lies because the lies confirm what we already think. They don't challenge us. We are looking at America at its worst, some of us. And the algorithm, by the way, is very happy to oblige. The nation is a far left publication. It is running its cover story about the United States, and it shows an American flag. Let me read you. They've got an army of progressives. Jane Fonda, Robert Reich, Bill McKibben, Amy Goodman, Zoran Mandami, Letitia James, Bernie Sanders. It's all on 250 years of genocide, theft, and displacement. Celebrating the nation's birth as a sham. The bald eagle is a symbol of our flaws. America's due for deep cleaning. We got to have a third reconstruction of this country. The founders were bad and racist. It's not a celebration of the nation. It's a lament that we have existed for 250 years. Nancy Armour at USA Today is a sports columnist. Nancy Armour, the sports columnist at USA Today. Let me just read you the title of her piece that went online today in time for the World Cup. Quote, United States has already lost World Cup with its greed and hostility. Keep in mind the last two World Cups were in Russia and Qatar, and this woman thinks we lost it. We lost, she thinks, because we're somehow bad. The strangers at our door are finding the United States at its best. One group of fans the other day, they reached their hotel in the rain, and there was no way for them to get to the stadium without having to drive, and they were exhausted. There was no public transit. That's one thing the Europeans are amazed by, is we all drive instead of taking public transit places. The receptionist at the hotel they were staying at put them in her own car, drove them to the game, gave her cell phone number to them, and said she'd come pick them up when they were ready to come back. She'd be there all night. That wasn't a marketing campaign. That was just Americans being Americans. 250 years ago, 56 men signed their names to a document that pledged their lives, their fortunes, and their sacred honor to forge this nation. Some went bankrupt. Some watched their property seized and their children buried. Some lost their homes. Some lost their lives. They staked everything so that we could inherit a country so abundant, so free, and so safe that we now have the luxury of despising one another over politics from our cell phone. Maybe, just maybe, the foreigners have it right. Maybe the eagle is not a terrible symbol of the country, but actually really cool. And the flyover, the military flyover that they don't do in Europe is amazing. And the Grand Canyon is mind-blowing. And the kindness of a stranger with car keys at a hotel, maybe it's really worth crossing the ocean to see. And for those of us here to remember how great we are, maybe watching all these foreigners fall in love with the place we take for granted could maybe cause us to fall in love with it again ourselves and decide to be a little more charitable to the neighbors God told us to love, even though we can't stand how they vote. Maybe so. But again, the data holds up, and the data is very particular, that it is overwhelmingly the progressive left in this nation that hates the nation. Its patriotism ebbs and flows based on who is in charge. Its patriotism is defined by power. The patriotism of the left is a power politics. And if they're not in charge of it, they don't like it. Your love of this country should not be transactional, and for the left, so much is intersectional and transactional and based on power politics. And yet there are people who would love to come to this country, to be here, to be part of it, to be mesmerized by it. There are people who have come to this country to tour it and to see the soccer games that we're not even going to care about. Jason Bartlett is a South African. He's walking across the United States right now while the World Cup is going on. He's trying to give attention to the plight of what's happening to farmers in South Africa. He's walking through a park in Washington, D.C., and he films this.
1: Okay, you got to check this out. There is people walking everywhere. There are women walking alone with fancy handbags, jewelry on, glasses on. They're not being harassed, nothing. Then, right here, you've got a park. Not a speck of litter, beautiful flowers, a bench that hasn't got someone raping someone on it. Clean and tidy. You've got squirrels that haven't been eaten by savages. This place is freaking awesome. Look at this. Spotless, clean, safe. This is what it feels like to live in a first world country. Look at this. There's another bench. And it's not vandalized and broken and destroyed. If that was South Africa, gosh, first of all, I wouldn't be able to walk through this Blimmin Park by myself, holding a pair of glasses and a cell phone. We all know that. But then you get here, and you're completely safe. Completely, completely safe. I mean, there's, like I say, there's women everywhere walking completely alone. This is unfathomable to any South African watching this video. I mean, I'm in awe of the United States of America. It is so, so beautiful, and it is so safe, even safe for the squirrels, for goodness sakes. Ah, man, you can't make this up. This is too wonderful. All glory goes to God for preserving this wonderful country.
0: That's a South African who is walking across this country to raise awareness about the plight of what's happening in South Africa to people across races, by the way. Absolutely in awe of it. You have the kids who are in Fairhope, Alabama, sitting on the beach, watching the sunset. And meanwhile, we have progressives claiming that we've lost the World Cup because we're greedy and we're so hateful and mean. Americans every day are reminding people of how awesome we are. We should remind ourselves how awesome we are as a nation. And you know what? We should even try to love the progressives who don't love us. There's no disclaimer, caveat, carve out to love your neighbor in the Bible. You got to love your neighbor, even if your neighbor disagrees with you politically, even if your neighbor hates you. Have you been more afflicted than Christ on the cross, who dying said, "Father, forgive them"? Can you not forgive? Is your conscience more pricked than his on the cross? He forgave. Can you move on? A lot of people on the left can't. But you should, and you should smile and be kind to them as well. I'm reminded, remember the story during COVID of the columnist, I think for the Los Angeles Times, the progressive columnist who moved somewhere up into the mountains during COVID to escape and was shocked and appalled that her neighbor, who was a Trump supporter, had gotten up early in the morning and shoveled snow from her driveway. She couldn't believe the kindness of the stranger. And she was so flummoxed, like I need to hate this guy because he's a Trump supporter. She couldn't bring herself to do it because of the small random acts of kindness that the neighbor did. That's America at its finest. And that, by the way, is most of the Americans you and I know. It makes me wonder, who do these people at the Nation, who does this woman, Nancy Armour at USA Today, who does she socialize with? I bet only people who think and act like her. Most of us encounter people on a daily basis who disagree with us in politics, and we don't talk about politics. We talk about, well, maybe those of you who are Spurs fans don't talk about the game last night, but most people do. We talk about baseball. We talk about the weather. We talk about our families. We talk about how awesome we are as a country. There should be no shame in being an American. And if nothing else, we should be remembered in the run-up to our 250th birthday, all these foreigners coming to this country whose minds are being blown away by us and our culture and our natural wonders and our buildings and our cities and our towns and our architecture. We go there for the ancient. They come here for the American. We should maybe spend a little more time reminding ourselves, and those of you on the political left, maybe you should go out and find the goodness of your country instead of trying to hate it so much because of its flaws. Everything has a flaw. I don't know if you've seen the Colosseum, but it's in ruins, and it's still beautiful. So is this country.
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0: He may not tell you what you want to hear, but he tells you what you need to hear. 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
1: Welcome back. It is Eric Erickson here, and I am delighted to have you with me. The phone number is 877-973-7425. Be patient, if you will, please, with your phone calls. I will get to you at the bottom of the hour. This is a little bit of a short segment, I'm afraid. Bill Pulte called Tulsi Gabbard and told Gabbard that it was her last day in the office. Gabbard is supposed to be the director of national intelligence until the end of this month. June 30th is her exit date. And Pulte called her the other day and told her that she was out, that he would be coming in to please clean out her office. Gabbard called the White House, and the White House said, not to our knowledge, you are still the director of national intelligence until June 30th. The Democrats on Capitol Hill are killing Section 702 of FISA. Some of you don't like FISA, but everyone gets them confused. 701 is the one that people don't like. It allows snooping on Americans. 702 is what happens when packets of information funnel from, say, Iran to China, but come through the United States, which actually happens pretty frequently. A lot of the world's internet is routed through the United States. And if 702 allows us to snoop on those packets that transmit through the United States. And it's going away. The Democrats are killing it. The president wants it renewed, but he apparently wants Bill Pulte more. And by the way, you should know it's congressional Republicans on Capitol Hill are the ones pushing the Democrats to make this fight, because the Republicans don't want to publicly be opposed to Pulte, but they are very much privately opposed to Pulte. And the law itself requires that the director of national intelligence have background and classified information and certifications and the like, and Pulte doesn't. So they might have to find Judge Boasberg and get him to kill Pulte's nomination, given what the law requires of the nominee. We'll see. But Republicans themselves are the ones very upset on Capitol Hill about Pulte as the DNI. Now, let me tell you about Perfectly Snug. Y'all, okay, I stayed at a very nice hotel last night. 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
1: Greetings, conversationalists. The phone number is 877-973-7425. Should you wish to be on the program, I would be very, very happy to have you. Let me, in fact, jump over to some phone calls here before we move on to the president. He was on Fox News this morning and talking about the war effort, and he's kind of beginning to lose Fox News with some of his positions. But before I go on, I want to take some phone calls. Timothy, you're going to be up first. Welcome to the show. How are you?
2: Doing fine, Eric. How are you doing this morning?
1: I'm great. What's going on?
2: Yes, sir. I want to tell people, if they think this country's so terrible, I'm an example of how America is great. I'm a blind individual who lost her sight 20 years ago. And I got to the point in my life where I was found in a dark room getting ready to kill myself because of my blindness, because I thought I was worthless. And this organization that I found gave me a free guide dog. And that dog cost, at that time, $70,000.
1: Wow.
2: And because people go out and give money for people like me, now what I do, I travel over the country making speeches. I raise money for guide dogs now. And I fly all over this country. And that's what I do. And I want to tell people, when they say how terrible America is, I say no. And these progressives are driving me and saying, I want to take them out to the woodshed. This country is the greatest nation. Yes, we have flaws, but this is the greatest nation in this country, in this world, and I'm grateful for this country, and thank God for America.
1: Amen. That is well said. So, okay, now I gotta keep here because I'm fast. So now you go. Do you train the dogs, or you go? What do you do?
2: It's an organization in Michigan. They train the dog for a year, and I show up for the last month of its training, and we train together. And there she becomes my my mate for the next 10 years, guiding me all over this great country that we have. Planes. I travel by myself a lot, and I could not do it without my dog. And it would not happen for people. It wouldn't put that money in that bucket when you see stuff. When you put money in that bucket, you're changing somebody's life, and thank you for doing that. Whoever out in your audience has done that, I want to thank you for doing that.
1: Well, listen, I appreciate you. Now, yeah, I'm already getting a text from a buddy of mine. What's the organization?
2: Leader Dogs for the Blind.
1: Leader Dogs for the Blind. All right. Listen, man, I appreciate it. God bless you. And keep up the good work doing that. If you hate this country and you think it's somehow irredeemable, get out and meet people in the heartland. My goodness. And remember, the data shows us, and this is the data. It's not me. This is not Eric Erickson's opinion. The data shows that progressive Americans are more likely to live in insular enclaves with other progressives. And progressives in this country, particularly female progressives, tend to have the worst mental health in this country. And so you're surrounded by a bunch of neurotic, crazy, angry white women. So, of course, you hate the country. I think I would, too, if I was surrounded by the awfuls who harass you at the grocery store. I probably would hate this country as well. My goodness gracious. 877-973-7425 if you want to be on the program. 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So what does the data broker do? 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We got to get to the president of the United States, who called in to Fox News this morning to talk about the war situation in Iran. And let me play you some of the president's interview with Fox News this morning on Fox and Friends.
3: It's like an anaconda. You're slowly you'll talk to them, but you're slowly squeezing them to death.
4: Yeah. I'm talking to them. Yeah. I'd like to get a deal now, less than 3 or 4 weeks to go, because, you know, once you do this, you could just go a step further. But I don't know that America has the appetite to do what I would really much prefer doing. You remember in Iraq, I said, don't go in, but they went in. They made a big mistake. It should have never left. You know, that war lasted 10 years, mm-hmm. killed tens of thousands of people, millions of people on both sides, millions of people. Nobody ever reported that. We've lost 13 soldiers in two wars. In Venezuela, we lost none, took over the country. And in Iran, we lost 13. In Vietnam, we lost hundreds of thousands, 19 years. Nobody says that. They say, you've been there for 3 months. 3 months. You know, they're going crazy because I've been there for 3 months. I've decimated the country.
5: They
4: blame me, Brian. They said, you said you'd be out of there faster. Well, it's a much bigger situation now because we've done a better job than anybody anticipated you could do in such. Look, we were in Vietnam 19 years.
5: But
4: we didn't do the job because we didn't have the right leadership, to be honest. That would have been, if it were me, I would have had that war done in 3 months, four months.
1: But victory, this is the problem. The president is beginning to lose Fox News. This is last night's commentary on Fox with Britt Hume. Just listen to this. This is a problem.
6: Iran on the ropes. And ever since then, President Trump has been talking about this elusive deal. Listen to what he said over the weeks here.
7: I think we're 2 or 3 weeks. We'll leave.
8: I view it as very close to over. I think they want to make a deal very badly.
9: It's looking very good that we're going to make a deal with Iran.
10: It could happen any day. I believe they want the deal more than I do.
11: Iran is dying to make a deal.
9: We're in the final throes of what will be a very, very good deal. Could be in 2 or 3 days.
12: We're really close to a deal.
6: That's 9 weeks if we're close to a deal. I mean, at some point, you've got to acknowledge it's not happening.
13: Yeah, and John, you begin to wonder sometimes that the president isn't speaking to two entirely separate audiences here. He dealing with the Iranians and telling the American public and consumers and owners of stocks that we're close to a deal in the hope perhaps that will calm the petroleum markets. At the same time, of course, he says that we're ready to attack at any time and that they dare not fool with us. So I think it's a bit of a mystery here as to exactly where we are.
6: Yeah.
13: But certainly it is the case that our generals and some external experts, Jack Keane among them, who contribute so much to us, believe that there was a lot of unfinished business at the time we went into this ceasefire, and that it's time we go ahead and finish that business and see where we are once it's done.
1: Yes. Yes. Now, here's the thing, and this is part of the problem, is that the president keeps telling us there's a deal. 9 weeks now, we're close to a deal. When the president started bombing last night, the Pakistanis and the Turks said, oh, we were so close to a deal. There were just a little bit of terms left over. This is, at some point, they're not playing the United States for a fool. They're playing the president for a fool, and he should go in and finish the job. J.D. Vance says we're talking to the hardliners and the moderates in Iran. This is a problem that I think a lot of people don't understand. When the vice president of the United States says that we are talking to moderates and hardliners in Iran, do you know the difference between a moderate and a hardliner in Iran? A moderate wants to nuke Israel tomorrow. A hardliner wants to nuke Israel today. That's the difference between the moderates and the hardliners in Iran. There really aren't a lot of moderates in Iran left, except to the extent that there are some who the veneer of the revolution has worn off, and now they're the grifters and the charlatans who are left behind because they want to be in power and they don't really believe it anymore. But they're the cynical opportunists who would be glad to impose a second dictatorship on Iran if the current one crumbled. The best way to see this through at this point is to go back to bombing them. The president has this morning as well said possibly he wants to take over Karg Island. And the other problem for the president is, well, he has given the Democrats another soundbite to play with at the White House.
10: The numbers were great. You know what I really love? I love the inflation. You know why? Because as soon as this war is over, you know, I can say it now, something you didn't know. Do you know we've been taking out millions of barrels of oil? Nobody knows it. You know who doesn't know about it? Iran, until right now. We took out the other night 22 ships late at night with no lights because they don't have any radar because we blasted the crap out of it. We took out, that's why oil's $85 a barrel.
1: You know, you can tell he's telling the truth in this statement because the price of fertilizer has gone down. Forget oil. The price of fertilizer has gone down on the global market. Fertilizer needs the nitrogen byproducts that you come from oil refining. The fact that fertilizer prices have gone down means we really have been doing what the president says. A lot of progressives said they couldn't believe him. And even the liberal commentators at Bloomberg are like, no, he's actually telling the truth. We wouldn't be seeing the real world falling of nitrogen prices and fertilizer prices if the oil wasn't flowing. But since the oil is clearly flowing, we are. So we're certainly making progress in that regard. CENTCOM, just as I'm speaking, has just pushed out a tweet saying, yes, in fact, the Strait of Hormuz is open. They're helping escort ships, and any ship can be escorted. And Scott Bessent is now signaling that if the Iranians do toll any ships, that we will subtract the toll from Iran's checking accounts that are frozen in this country and around the world and reimburse the shipping companies. That's another way for us to get it. The problem here is that the president's core supporters and pundits are all like, let's just keep it going, what we're doing, keep the status quo, let's preserve it, the Strait of Hormuz is open, and we'll just allow the Iranian economy to collapse. But if you can't move faster on bringing down gas prices, you're not going to move faster on bringing down inflation, which means interest rates are absolutely going to go up, which means Americans, by the time we get to November, are going to be in a very, very bitter mood when it comes to dealing with the Republicans, and the president will pay a political price. And let's be real clear here, folks. The Iranians know this, and the Iranians will not pay the political price, and so they're willing to have the pain, knowing that it'll be more painful for the president if his party loses in November. This is a strategic play by Iran to suffer, expecting that the voters will hand Donald Trump and the GOP big defeats in November. They're playing a political game with us. Back to the phones. Phil, you're going to be up next on the Eric Erickson Show. Welcome.
12: Hello, how are you today?
1: Good. How about yourself?
12: Very good. I have a question which I don't understand. Why do we find it necessary to tell the enemy when and where we're going to strike them? I don't believe we could have had D-Day anymore in this world. I don't understand that.
1: Thank you. Phil, I don't even have an answer. You know, usually somebody calls and they got a good answer. I got a good answer. I don't have one. I mean, we're telling the Iranians, hello, Iran, tonight we're going to drop bombs on you. Please be advised. And the Iranians go, okay, here's where we've got our strategic force concentrations that they would know about. Let's evacuate these areas so they're blowing up empty buildings. It makes absolutely no sense to me. I don't know why we would do something like that. By the way, the president right now is saying, hey, we're going to take Karg Island, I think. So good luck, Mr. President, taking Karg Island unless you're going to carpet bomb it and render it useless because of the source of. I have no idea. Pete Hegseth did this the other day. Hegseth came out yesterday and said, hey, we're going to start bombing Iran again tonight. In a few hours, the bombs will fall. Why would you do that? Just let them be surprised. Let the people of Iran be delighted when the Iranian Revolutionary Guard Corps starts blowing up around them. They'll be in the streets celebrating. Instead, what you're doing is you're telling the Iranians to hunker down, duck their heads, and move key resources out of key facilities because the bombs are coming. I have no idea why anyone would want to do that.
0: Honest.
1: Putting your trust in me to tell you what's going on.
0: Transparent.
1: I need you to know this from the bottom of my heart.
0: Giving you the information
14: without the noise.
1: My job isn't to tell you what you want to hear, it's to tell you the truth.
0: It's the...
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1: 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I need to redo this because I'm seeing some information online that isn't quite true. So, you know, the United States is now the world's leading exporter of oil. We have surpassed Saudi Arabia, Russia. In fact, we are exporting more oil than Saudi Arabia and Russia combined right now. And a lot of people are flummoxed by this and can't understand why we would be exporting so much oil. Here's the problem. We ran out of domestic oil capacity in the early 1990s. The United States produces what is called sweet crude. Sweet crude is the closest to being fully refined oil that's possible. Well, when we started running out of it, all of our factories and refineries started moving to process heavy crude, which comes from abroad. And then in the 2000s, we had the fracking revolution, where we realized we have massive oil reserves that we can pull out of the ground in this country with fracking. And all of our refineries now process heavy crude that comes in from abroad. And heavy crude and sweet crude cannot be processed at the same time in the same refineries, and all of our refineries process heavy crude. So the solution is we sell to the world our sweet crude, and then we import from Venezuela and from Mexico and pipe down from Canada and Alaska heavy crude that we process in our refineries. That is why. So the United States pushing oil to the rest of the world, we're on a global market, which is why our massive exports, we're stabilizing the world markets, but we can't really offset it and bring lower prices here. And then you've got the situation with California that has essentially shut down all of its oil refineries on the West Coast, driving up prices for everyone else in the country and requiring that oil be boated to California because they've refused pipelines. Frankly, we should just cut California off, build pipelines into Arizona and to Nevada, build refineries in Arizona and Nevada. And the government, by the way, you will not be surprised to learn, has made it very, very onerous and burdensome to build new refineries. The Trump administration is cutting regulations to allow the building of new refineries. And there is one that is being built in Texas. My buddy Nick is one of the investors in it, and it is going to process sweet crude. So we will actually have a refinery in the United States capable of refining American oil. But that's why we are exporting so much oil, is because our refineries are set up to process imported oil, because we ran out of oil in the 1980s and 90s until we had the fracking revolution, which you will recall the environmentalists tried to scare us out of by claiming that your tap water was going to catch on fire and stuff. The same maneuvers they're doing now to scare you out of data centers, they tried to use to scare you out of fracking. We ignored them then. We should ignore them now. The fracking revolution has made the United States energy independent and the world's leading exporter of oil, boosting our economy in the process and creating a heck of a lot of jobs. Fracking is good, and so are data centers. Stop letting the Chinese and the environmentalists scare you out of these things. Everything's got a problem. But the problems are fixable, but getting rid of them would be a disaster for our national security and our independence and sovereignty. Now, let me tell you about the Eden Pure Thunderstorm. 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
0: from ABC News. I'm Dave Packer. President Trump says a deal to end the war with Iran could be signed as early as this weekend. And what makes this time different?
4: They will not have a nuclear weapon. They've agreed to that. There will be no, which is the whole reason, which is a big part of the reason.
7: Is that going to be in your agreement, sir?
4: They will not only not have, they will not purchase, develop in any way, any shape, in any way, shape, or form, a nuclear weapon. They will not have a nuclear weapon.
0: This after the president announced he was canceling strikes against Iran, and Trump had mused about taking Karg Island, Iran's central oil processing site. ABC News national security and defense analyst Mick Mulroy says that would have been a major escalation.
8: Not only would it, of course, restarted the air war, but it would have probably involved troops on the ground in Karg Island that would have been there for a sustained period of time, because the president was talking about essentially controlling their oil and gas industry.
0: The man charged with killing former Minnesota House Speaker Melissa Hortman and her husband and wounding another Democratic lawmaker, State Senator John Hoffman, and his wife, has changed his plea to federal charges as part of a deal with prosecutors to avoid the death penalty.
9: There was sobbing in the courtroom as both families listened to Bolter admit to the crimes. And the Hoffmans, who survived that attack, saying in a statement, quote, "There's no justice for Mark and Melissa Hortman. And there's not justice when our family and our state will never truly heal."
0: ABC's Faith Abube. Bad news when you get this message from the tower.
10: Lufthansa 459 Super, do you require anything other than law enforcement at the gate? Roger.
0: That's audio from Live ATC that Lufthansa Airlines flight heading from San Francisco to Munich had to divert to Boston for what the airline and authorities call an unruly passenger that posed a threat. Massachusetts State Police say a female passenger reportedly attacked another passenger and had to be handcuffed to her seat. Unclear if there are any injuries. You're listening to ABC News.
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0: Crowds clashed with police for a second night in Belfast after an immigrant was charged with a brutal knife attack. ABC's James Longman has more.
31: Police say protesters have been trying to reach a hotel they believe was housing immigrants, and disturbingly, earlier this week, some went door to door in a local street looking for foreigners and torching homes. Now, the family of the man who lost his left eye in that attack have appealed for calm, and they say that while they're completely devastated by what's happened to him, they reject violence as the response.
0: Trial is underway in Los Angeles for Jonathan Rendernecht, accused of starting what eventually grew into last year's deadly Palisades fire. Prosecutors claim Rendernecht wanted revenge. ABC News legal contributor Brian Buckmeyer.
32: With this defendant and the idea of setting the fire in a specific community that has high-income individuals and why he would do that, I think that lends itself to this is a thing that people can understand, can connect, can make sense of. And they can say, okay, you're isolated. You don't like a certain population of people. You are fascinated with fire. A person who has these connective tissues would do this.
0: Personnel are accounted for after a huge blaze at a Tracy, California medical manufacturing and distribution facility. Authorities issued respiratory alerts and blocked off roads impacted by the smoke south of Stockton. There is an existing red flag warning in California's Central Valley with temperatures in the 90s. The cause of this fire still under investigation. Dave Packer, ABC News.
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0: Hello, America. 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Go vote, please. Derek Dooley for the Senate, John Kennedy for Lieutenant Governor, Tim Fleming for Secretary of State, and other candidates, Josh Tolbert for Public Service Commission. There are other candidates on there that you can check out as well. Text ENGAGE to 33777. Please support my friend John Kennedy for Lieutenant Governor, Tim Fleming for Secretary of State. You know, for all of you nationwide, let me just, as an aside, just to give you a sense of what's happening here. So there's a guy running in Georgia. There's this guy named Vernon Jones, and Vernon Jones is claiming to be the MAGA candidate. And let me just, if you can Google this myself or yourself, but let me just read you this. This is from the Covington News. A federal jury has awarded damages of more than $170,000 to two former Parks Department employees who filed a lawsuit claiming DeKalb County officials sought to replace white employees with black employees. The jury's verdict found that former DeKalb chief executive Vernon Jones was liable for damages. The plaintiffs did not award damages to two other plaintiffs. This is a federal lawsuit that claims that Vernon Jones hired the white employees of DeKalb County. And by the way, the jury found for the white employees in the case. But it's not just that. If you can Google Vernon Jones fired white employees and see that, you can also Google Vernon Jones sexual harassment. And the cases that will come up there is, let's see, from 2022, Vernon Jones's run for Congress clouded by rape allegation. Jones has a history of problematic behavior involving women, having been repeatedly accused of threatening, intimidating, and harassing them in his personal and professional lives. A notable rape allegation historically cast a shadow over his political campaign, though Jones denied the wrongdoing. During his time as CEO of DeKalb County, he faced a sexual harassment lawsuit that the county ultimately had to pay. That guy was a Democrat in Georgia who suddenly says, I'm MAGA, vote for me for Secretary of State. He fired the white employees in his county. And then the county had to pay out a lot of money over a sexual harassment suit. He's denied the rape allegations. They've hounded him as well. And this guy wants to be Secretary of State as a Republican now. He's left the Democratic Party, hoping to a clean slate as a Republican. He's running against a guy named Tim Fleming, who is a great guy. He worked in the Secretary of State's office. He worked for Brian Kemp. Anyone who votes for Vernon Jones is voting to hand the Secretary of State's office to the Democrats. No credible person is going to vote for a guy like that when they find out he fired all the white people and sexually harassed all the women. Do not vote for Vernon Jones. Do not do it. Tim Fleming should be able to sell himself on his own merits. He's highly competent and great. But y'all, nationwide, we see this pattern where bad actors come in and say, I'm MAGA. And if you lack discernment, you wind up being lured in by people like that. You got to have discernment. Not everyone who comes in actually is a supporter of the president or a supporter of his policies. They just say it, hoping gullible people will vote for him. And that is happening in this case. We see this in every single state. We've seen it in Texas. We've seen it in Iowa. We've seen it in among California Republicans. We've seen it in Montana. We've seen it in Florida. People come in, they're bad actors, but they say, I support the president and his policies. And they try to do the song and dance where they prove their fidelity and their MAGA-ness, and then it turns out that they're bad people. Exercise discernment in Georgia in this race. Do not vote for Vernon Jones. Text ENGAGE to 33777, and I will send you the list of candidates you should vote for. That is not what I wanted to talk about at this hour, however. I got to spend a little more time on the Iran situation. I want to play a few more clips from the president this morning on Fox News. But before I get there, I want to play for you Lieutenant General Mark Herling. Mark Herling is on MS Now, and that should tell you everything you need to know about this conversation with the anchor on MS Now.
1: And in the context of everything you just spelled out here, that even if they were to enter, take Karg Island, that that would not actually be a war-ending step, a war-ending action. And the president is acknowledging that there's the U.S. has taken some losses, too. And there is a need to replenish our missiles on our side, as often as he likes to talk about how much Iran has suffered through. What does all of that indicate to you about where our vulnerabilities may be next?
2: Well, first, you're exactly right. I think the president sees this as an extreme pressure point on Iran. And as Imam said, the other Gulf states are really willing to support the United States doing this, but only if they're protected by the United States. So that means more air defense missile sites, more radar sites for all of the Gulf allies we had, and Iran can strike back. It's a huge country, Antonio. I keep bringing this up. Iran is three times the size of Iraq. They have a huge population. They have different territory. Iraq had deserts and some mountains. Iran is all mountains. It has places to hide things and a population that's very diverse. So we're still not looking at the cultural dynamics and what would require the war to end. Iran is wanting their economic systems back. They want to stop the sanctions. They want freedom of navigation in their own, and control that freedom of navigation. We want nuclear access. We want to stop their nuclear program. So our diplomacy are miles apart. And I think the president should have learned by now that you just can't affect I'll use a phrase that I was once told by a boss before going into Iraq during the surge. You can't kill your way out of this.
0: You can't kill your way out of this, he says. Why can't you kill your way out of this? We know that 90% of the Iranian people hate the opinion that's researched. Why can't you kill your way out of this? You know, there a lot of people have been pointing out if the president wants some great advice. There is someone the president could turn to who gave great advice, who was a brilliant military strategist. His quote was, if you're going to use military force, then you should use overwhelming military force. You should use too much and deliberately so. You'll save lives, not only your own, but the enemy as well. Another great quote of his is, you've got to kill people, and when you've killed enough people, they stop fighting. That's Curtis LeMay of the Air Force. Curtis LeMay, by the way, vilified by the left, but he was right. You kill enough of the bad guys who live decide they don't want to die, and they decide to surrender. You use overwhelming force, not proportionate force, and you actually save your own lives, and you save the lives of the bad guys as well, and they decide to give up so that they don't have to meet the overwhelming force. This is the president. From Fox News this morning, two more clips from the president.
3: Will it be more bombing tonight?
4: Yeah, there will be more bombing tonight. It'll be a bigger, more powerful. Don't forget, we've knocked out all of their anti-aircraft. They don't have any anti, they have nothing. I mean, they may get lucky with a shoulder weapon or something, but for the most part, you know, they have no defense.
5: What did the representative say in your phone
4: they
5: call?
4: They're finished.
5: With them?
4: Excuse me. They're finished. But the papers, the media refuses to write it. They're finished. We can walk in there tomorrow. We could take soldiers. I don't want to have boots on the ground, but if I wanted to, we could put a small group of soldiers and take over the whole place. They're finished. And the media is crooked. They're just like our elections. The media is crooked.
0: Yeah, okay. The Iranian media is crooked and handles fake news. In fact, he goes off a little more on this in the same interview.
4: One of those things, they have no defense. They can't do anything about it. The only thing they have is fake news. You know, they have the New York Times writes stories like they're doing great, and they're not. They've been wiped out. CNN and that MS Now or whatever they call it nowadays, NBC had to get rid of it because it was bad for their reputation. But publicity that they have is incredible. It's almost like they're doing well and they're getting decimated, just decimated, and they're dying to make a deal. They want to make a deal so badly. But, you know, you read the New York Times and you read the Wall Street Journal, which is so fake. I mean, I know you guys own it, but it's a real piece of garbage. And you read the Wall Street Journal, it's like they did an editorial today about we're not hitting them hard enough. I mean, it's just not hitting them hard enough. We dropped $250 million worth of bombs on them last night. You know, it's, the whole thing is crazy.
0: Yeah, but we announced it like the president did this morning. He announced again more bombs are coming and that we're going to take Karg Island. At some point, he says eventually we're going to take Karg Island. He's also said for 9 weeks now we're going to have a deal. At some point, it's just time to blow them up. And it sounds like we are in the process of going to blow them up, but maybe stop telling them we're coming and just surprise them. Maybe stop telling them we're coming and kill them instead. This pattern of telegraphing our next move, by the way, suggests to me that this really is more for show for you and me than for anything else, because notice what Iran is not doing. They're not launching retaliatory strikes. Even when we were blowing them up consistently for those few weeks, Iran was launching drones at our allies in the Middle East. That hasn't actually been happening yet, which suggests to me that a lot of this is for show. If we were for real, Iran would try to respond. Now, we've gutted their capacities, but Iran has a lot of drones still. We know that. We've admitted that. The president has acknowledged it. Pete Hegseth has. And they're not firing those drones. Now, maybe they do after tonight, and we get pulled back into this. And I think if we get pulled back into it, we stay in it. We stay the course. But at some point, here's the problem. And I want to be real clear here with you. I agree with the president and his supporters that the economic pain we're doing to Iran is a good thing and that we have opened the Strait of Hormuz. And the proof that we have opened the Strait of Hormuz is not just that oil prices had been going down until we started bombing the other day, but that fertilizer prices around the globe are going down. Fertilizer prices are going down because countries have access to the nitrogen byproducts of the oil refining process that they did not have over the last few weeks. Fertilizer prices skyrocketed because of the closure of the Strait of Hormuz. The only reason they're coming back down is because a lot of ships are getting through the Strait of Hormuz, which means the president is telling the truth. Whether you want to believe him or not, objectively, the president is telling the truth that we've been escorting tankers through the Strait of Hormuz. At night, with no lights and no beacons, we've been getting them through the Strait of Hormuz so that they can get into the market. 22 ships the other day. We clearly are doing that, and you don't have to believe the president. Just look at global oil prices or global fertilizer prices, and you'll see he's telling the truth. The problem is that the Iranian government is a dictatorship that has disarmed its population and can kill the rioters so that they can withstand economic pain that the president and his party cannot. The midterms are ever approaching. And by the way, the economic data out there for the United States right now is not good. This is Matt Egan on CNN.
6: 1.1%, some context. That is almost twice as much as feared. And this is unchanged from the month before, which was revised down. So 1.1% on the monthly rate. That's way too hot of a number for anything consistent with healthy inflation. The annual rate bumped up to 6.5%.
0: 6.5% annual rate, month over month, 1.1%. That is too hot. That's the producer index, the wholesale index, rather. We got a lot of inflation right now, and that will spill over and have catastrophic effects on the Republicans in November if the president doesn't speed this up. We could wait out the Iranians except for an impatient public that was promised lower prices by this president, and instead the prices have gone up. So the sooner he acts to take out Iran, the better it is for him, his party, this country, and the world.
7: Those who love him, listen to find out what he's going to say next. 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It's the Eric Erickson Show.
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1: Hello, my friends. I got to play you this for, or play you, read you this from The Athletic. So here, let me give you some background here. One of the more notorious stories about international sports is how arrogant a lot of the international governing bodies are for the Olympics, for FIFA. A lot of arrogance in these organizations, and this is from The Athletic. During a get-to-know-you meeting held at SoFi Stadium near Los Angeles, a senior FIFA executive set out the core principles of the hosting agreements between soccer's global governing body and the prospective host cities. The gist of it was this. FIFA takes the vast majority of the revenue from World Cup ticketing, media rights, sponsorships, concessions, and parking, while cities are responsible for costs related to transportation, safety, and security, extending beyond the stadium to FIFA Fan Fest locations, airports, and even vehicles used in the competition. At one point, Catherine Schlossman, the CEO of the Los Angeles Sports and Entertainment Commission, raised her hand and asked a question, according to others who were present. It went something like this. So what exactly do we get out of this? The FIFA executive replied, hosting this tournament will put your city on the map. With that mic drop, a room full of Los Angeles sports leaders stared at one another open-mouthed. What did he just effing say, recalled one person in the room, speaking on conditions of anonymity to protect the relationship? Hollywood, Tinseltown, La La Land, the Oscars, the Grammys, the Emmys, the Golden Globes, the Super Bowl, the Olympic sports, the NBA All-Star, the NHL All-Star, the Major League Baseball All-Star, but FIFA is what's going to put LA on the map? Wow. The arrogance of these international governing bodies, not only are they all deeply corrupt, but they are extremely arrogant. Extremely arrogant. The worst thing to happen to some of these sports are their international governing bodies. These stories are pretty common among all the major global governing bodies of these sorts of global sporting events. The arrogance of it. They're all run, by the way, by a bunch of Europeans, which explains everything. Now, I need you to know, if you go to SwissAmerica.com/Eric today, give you the latest news and information on what's happening with global markets, because there's a lot of turmoil over the commodities with gold and oil and everything else. SwissAmerica.com/Eric, you click on the news and views tabs, and they'll keep you up to date. 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

0: 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Cutting through the chaos with relatable, unpredictable conservative commentary.
1: Greetings and welcome. It is Eric Erickson here. Friends, Romans, countrymen, lend me your ears. The Me Too movement is dead now. 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Now she's 20. She just trims it. It's long, long, long, thick hair. And she uses all the hot water in the house, or she did pridefully so, I might add. 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When was the shower over? When the hot water ended. We don't have that problem anymore. Now my son, who suddenly at 17 decided, oh, I should take showers, has decided to start taking showers. Peer pressure is an amazing thing. They don't fight over the hot water anymore because we have a tankless water heater from Renai. TalkingTankless.com. Go there now. Y'all, the Me Too movement was killed in the New York Times by progressives with an oyster knife from Maine. They've wiped it out. Jodi Kantor was one of the original reporters of the Me Too movement, chronicling the sexual deviancy of Hollywood and of the elite in this country against women. But now it is more important that the Democrats take back the United States Senate. Thus, they have decided to abandon the Me Too movement. This is that reporter who led the Me Too movement with her reporting in the New York Times on CNN last night, talking about
2: over
1: this.
2: Over the last decade. And the fact that just statistic about the electorate makeup is a fascinating one, and I'm sure Kristen can speak to that. But they could obviously produce that picture of Graham Plattner with a whole bunch of women behind New York Times headlines. What does it say about our political moment that voters are willing to overlook the things they're willing to overlook here?
3: Well, let's talk about what they may or may not be willing to overlook. The accusations against Graham Plattner are not classic Me Too accusations. They're not about a boss and a young female employee being subjected to sexual advances. They were mostly made in the context of consensual relationships. There are these like very sensational texts about sex. There are allegations from former girlfriends that are not, the way my colleagues reported them, were not like classic abuse allegations. They were mostly like, being his boyfriend gave me a view into him and I did not like what I saw. His character was scary. He had this Nazi tattoo, etc. There was one allegation of crossing a line physically. But I think that means that these are pretty different accusations than, say, the ones that President Trump faced. And of course, in the Access Hollywood tape, President Trump bragged about grabbing women against their will. And so I think it speaks to the kind of confusion of the long post-Me Too moment in which like gender-related accusations get bundled together, but they're actually very different.
1: They're so different that Lindsay Feifeld reported that Graham Plattner at one point grabbed her by her shoulders, pulled her arm violently behind her back, pulling her wrist back, shoved her into a room and held the door shut so she couldn't get out. That's different. That's where they are. That's remarkable to me. It's all different. It's all different. It's not the same. It's so much different from Donald Trump. By the way, you should know that several of the women who talked to the New York Times have now come out and said that these reporters at the New York Times downplayed their actual allegations against Graham Plattner, that he actually was abusive to them. And that the New York Times didn't actually report that. And multiple women came forward and said the New York Times told them we're actually highlighting people who were physically assaulted by Graham Plattner. And that we want you to add more context. And they never actually highlighted that after supposed conversations with Graham Plattner's lawyer. The Me Too movement is now dead at the hands of the New York Times with an oyster knife from Maine and the progressive movement because it's all about power for them. All about power. When I began the program today, I highlighted all the foreigners who are coming into the United States who love this country, who are amazed at this country. And I commented to you that the only people who truly hate this country are the progressives. They only love America when they are in charge of America. They love their power. They don't love the country. It's transactional to them. The columnist at USA Today saying how FIFA, the World Cup, is a disaster because America is hateful and greedy. The Nation, prominent progressive outlet, running a big story on the 250th birthday of the country and how this country really is not worth celebrating. You have the people of the 1619 Project at the New York Times saying this country was founded to prop up slavery, which even socialist historians have said that's not true. The left doesn't like the United States unless they're in charge of it. And so they will overlook Graham Plattner. The best they have is this pivot to, well, you Republicans supported Donald Trump. I'm going to go on a theological tangent I brought up earlier, and it's not meant to be theological. There's a point. Just bear with me here. So my great seminary professor, Derek Thomas, one time said that he was talking about forgiveness and the pricked conscience. And that Christ, nailed to the cross, on the verge of dying, said, Father, forgive them. They know not what they do. Not a single person standing before him came up first and said, hey, sorry, Jesus, my bad, forgive me. Not a single person asked for forgiveness. They were cheering on his death. And he still said, Father, forgive them, before he died. If you are unwilling to forgive, what you are saying is that your conscience is more pricked than Christ on the cross. Doesn't mean you have to forget what happened. Doesn't mean you'll be able to forget what happened, but forgiveness means you let it go. And if you can't forgive, what you're also saying is that you're allowing the actions of other people to control you, to control your emotions. If you can't get beyond what happened, you're allowing the person who wronged you to control you. What the progressive left in this country is doing, because, by the way, progressive secularism is a religion. They've deluded themselves into thinking it's not a religion, but it's a religion. It has rites and ritual protest. It's got songs and anthems they sing at the protests. They have communing together. They have a form of communing and communal activity when they go to protests, when they march in the streets, when they tithe to progressive political organizations to support their causes. Secular progressivism is a religion. but it's a religion devoid of grace. Every religion on the planet, this is a great C.S. Lewis story about at Oxford, they were asking him, what does Christianity have that all other religions don't have? Because it seems to us that all religion is the same. And he said, Christianity has a concept of grace. No other religion has a concept of grace. No religion does. Islam has a concept of mercy, sparing you from the thing you deserve. Islam does not have a concept of giving you the thing you don't deserve. Hinduism doesn't, Buddhism doesn't, secular atheism sure as heck doesn't. And the best the left can do right now is say, we can push forward Graham Plattner because you push forward Donald Trump. In other words, progressivism is allowing conservative Republican MAGA types to control them and to control their actions. Because you MAGA supporters embrace Donald Trump, Pete Hegseth, you name it, they get to embrace Graham Plattner. For years, they told you you were without morality, you were bad, and now they're behaving just like you. And they still are essentially blaming you, saying, we're only doing this because of you. It's like the old anti-marijuana ad, we learned it by watching you, except the MAGA types will say, we learned it by watching you, what you did with Bill Clinton. In fact, Scott Jennings last night was on CNN and made Neera Tanden upset. He's like, you worked for Bill Clinton. She's like, well, I talked to Bill Clinton about his sexual harassment claims. And did you ever talk to Donald Trump? And Scott Jennings like, I didn't work for Donald Trump. You chose to work for Bill Clinton. They always require that the right is who dictates and controls their responses and actions, because they can't let it go because they have no concept of forgiveness. They have no concept of grace, and they allow us to control their behaviors. And deep down, you know, they're ashamed. The fact that they've got to rush out and say, you people on the right have no moral authority to tell us what to do. You voted for Donald Trump. That means you're acknowledging that we have the power over you to force you into these sorts of decisions. We are therefore more powerful than you, which is why they hate this country. They hate the fact that they're not in charge. They hate the fact that the majority of the popular vote went to Donald Trump. They hate the fact that the Republicans control the House, the Senate, the majority of governors' mansions, the majority of state legislatures, because they think you are evil and bad, and you should not be like them. In fact, this is the dirty irony here. You know, the secret to winning big in the United States is to stop acting like the other side. There's a danger of people on the right within the Republican Party say, you know, the left keeps winning. We should act like them. But is the left winning? The left doesn't own the White House or the Supreme Court or the House or the Senate or most governor's mansions or most legislatures. And yet the victimization mentality for some on the right has sunk in of the left keeps winning. We should be just like them, except the left keeps getting rejected by the American public in favor of the Republicans who don't act like them. Donald Trump has been given an exception to behave as he behaves by the American people. No one else does. And I think the left has made this mistake. It's like Mike Collins here in Georgia, who's running for the Senate, has so much baggage. And Trump supporters are like, we're going to support Mike Collins because he fights the left. He operates just like the left operates. We're going to, except people don't want that. That's why John Ossoff is going to get reelected if you nominate Mike Collins in Georgia, because of all of his baggage, the white nationalists who worked for him, the nasty people who worked for him, the people he kept giving permission to work for him. You want to behave like the left and think by behaving like the left will win, except the American public keeps saying, we give Donald Trump the license to behave this way. No one else. And now the left in Maine has doubled down with a guy like Graham Plattner, said, to heck with Me Too. We want to win. And the way to win is to nominate a toxically masculine guy, because that seems to be what the public wants. You and I live rent free in the progressives. We are slowly breaking them. And in the process, they can't love the country because there are too many of us here for them to love. And the secret to success in the future is to don't be like the left. Despite all the people on the right saying be like the left, they win. No, they don't. Pay attention. They don't win. The public rejects them because they reject the people who hate the country and they reject the people who hate their neighbor. You can't be like that. The left is like that, and they've now been willing to abandon what they claim were their convictions because they never had them to begin with. It was always, always about their access to power. And when you cannot love your country without controlling it, you're not really the patriot you claim to be.
0: When the truth seems hazy, Eric will clear the way. It's the Eric Erickson.
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1: There is breaking news. The President of the United States has called off strikes on Iran, saying that they are discussing final points on a deal with Iran and they're talking to the senior Iranian leadership. This is now something like the 39th or 40th time the president says we're on the verge of a deal. And as a result, he has called off the strikes. He's signaled this on social media. The White House is confirming that strikes on Iran have been canceled. This is happening right now. Okay, let's see what comes of it, I guess. Let's go to the phones. Mark in Jacksonville, Florida, you're up next. Welcome.
2: Hey, good afternoon, Eric. I just want to make a comment about what you were just talking about, and that is how the Democrats are saying, well, you guys got behind a person with a characteristics like Trump, so we're going to put up Graham Plattner. For younger voters, that might carry some weight, but for those of us who are older, it was common for Democrats to defend their own in these scandals. For example, Barney Frank, when he was a congressman, his boyfriend was running a escort service out of the townhouse. When you think back about Bill Clinton and all the things that he did in Oval Office and all that, that was just his own personal indiscretions that didn't affect the country. And for the longest time, Republicans tried to take the higher road. And if you remember, there's a guy, Mark Foley, who was a congressman from Florida that got in trouble for sending explicit messages to a page. Fine, I don't have a problem. Kick the guy out. Trent Lott made a lighthearted comment at Strom Thurmond's 100th birthday about, you know, what it would have been like if he'd have been president back whenever he ran 80 years ago.
1: Right.
2: And, you know, they remove him from his leadership position. So after a while, Republicans figure, you know what? If character doesn't matter to you, we're going to get behind a guy who we think can get the job done. And it's, I'm reminded of that analogy. You have problems with rats in your attic and you call one trusted pest control company after another and nobody can do anything about it. And finally, Jethro shows up with a wife beater T-shirt and he's drunk and he's an unfaithful husband, but he gets rid of your rat problem. You know, I'm hiring the guy to take care of a problem. I'm not hiring to be my priest.
1: Look, I think that that's well said, Mark. And also, let's remember that the Democrats elevated Ted Kennedy, who killed a woman, and they were willing to do this time and time again. The Democrats are willing to elevate the worst while holding Republicans to standards they refuse to hold themselves to. At some point, the Republicans said, "You know what? We've been through Kennedy, we've been through Robert Byrd of the KKK, we've been through Bill Clinton, we've been through all these things. We're going to do what you guys have done." Now the Democrats are like, we're just doing what you Republicans did. We learned it by watching you, Democrats. We learned it by watching you. Let's not forget that. In today's uncertain economy, American Financing is helping families find a way out of the high interest trap. We're headed into the summer. The economic clouds, they're not cleared anytime soon. Inflation is up so much, they're thinking rates are going to go back up. 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
10: From ABC News, I'm Dave Packer. An apparent de-escalation in the war with Iran, President Trump calling off strikes and claiming a deal could be signed this weekend.
11: Most importantly, we have a deal that Iran will never have a nuclear weapon, which was the whole purpose of what we had to go through to get this. So it was a big, very big thing.
10: Word of that possible agreement came after days of renewed fighting and a threat from the president to, quote, hit Iran very hard. But Iranian leaders are making it clear that nothing's been finalized.
12: We've also been hearing from Israel. Israel's Prime Minister Benjamin Netanyahu has called President Trump and discussed this memorandum of understanding. According to sources, Israel was not informed of in advance and was surprised to learn of this, that a deal was imminent.
10: ABC foreign correspondent Patrick Reeval. President Trump has nominated Jay Clayton to be his new director of national intelligence. Clayton is the U.S. attorney for the Southern District of New York. He would replace Tulsi Gabbard, who stepped down last month. The nomination comes after Trump selected Bill Pulte to serve in the role as acting capacity. It caused an uproar on Capitol Hill due to his lack of experience. Trump urged Congress to confirm Clayton as soon as possible. The National Weather Service says at least three tornadoes hit towns outside of Chicago Thursday night as severe storms grounded flights, knocked out power, and brought down trees. Cleanup was already underway in Chicago from Wednesday night storms, which severed a natural gas line in the South Shore neighborhood. That severed gas line, Keith Denmark lives there, says the whole area smells like gas.
13: You could hear the rushing of the gas, and you could smell the gas in the air for blocks. And people didn't know what to do. They were at home. Where do you run? Where do you go?
10: That same storm system will head into the East Coast on Friday with severe threats from New England to the Carolinas. 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
10: Prosecutors in Minnesota announce Vance Bolter has pleaded guilty to last year's murder of Minnesota House Speaker Melissa Hortman and her husband and the wounding of State Senator John Hoffman and his wife. Under the plea, Bolter avoids the death penalty. U.S. Attorney for the District of Minnesota, Daniel Rosen.
15: Political violence is a scourge plaguing America in our times.
10: Bolter still faces state charges, but with no death penalty under Minnesota law. Police are warning about criminals recruiting teenagers online to carry out violent crimes, including murders, bombings, and abductions. ABC's Aaron Katursky has more.
16: Anneli Berg's 16-year-old son, Rio, was a victim.
17: Still hard to believe.
16: In 2025, he was on his way home when a hooded stranger came up from behind, pulled a gun, and opened fire, killing young Rio, who was not the intended target. Police say the gunman was no professional assassin, but a fellow teen, recruited for the job online by a gang.
17: The kids did the dirty work for them, and then they just throw them away.
16: The 16-year-old hitman in this case was immediately caught, convicted, and sent to prison. So it's two young lives wasted. Police say this online recruitment trend is spreading and should be a wake-up call for parents.
10: A collaboration between Visa and OpenAI will allow ChatGPT to shop and make transactions on users' behalf. Visa says it plans to have safeguards to prevent overspending and unauthorized purchases. Dave Packer, ABC News.
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0: 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Welcome. It is Eric Erickson here across the United States. 877-973-7425 is the phone number. 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Well, anywhere nationwide, text Eric, E-R-I-C-K, to 33777. If you're in Oklahoma, that's what I want to say. If you're in Oklahoma, I'm going to be with you next Tuesday and Wednesday. Or rather, next Wednesday and Thursday. I'll be in Tulsa on Wednesday. I'll be in Oklahoma City on Thursday. Tulsa on Wednesday, Oklahoma City on Thursday. And have some great time with you guys. If you're in Tulsa, check out KRMG's website. If you are in Oklahoma City, check out Freedom 96.9's website. Looking forward to seeing you guys next week. I've been to Tulsa, never been to Oklahoma City except for, flew in for a layover one time. That was it. I saw the airport. That was it. Will Rogers Airport. That was all I saw. We got to talk about a sensitive subject. We have to talk about a sensitive subject. I'm going to play for you some audio. And you're probably not going to, some of you won't like what I have to say. Most of you I think will though. But this is Carmelo Anthony's mother and father on CBS Morning News. And I need you to hear what they say so that you have the full context of the remarks before I say anything else. Well, I thought I had it. I'm playing it. There's just no sound coming. Why not? I have no idea. What they said was that my son didn't intend to hurt anyone. My son was defending himself. What stuck out to me, number one, was the all-white jury, but I was trying to be, you know, like, all right, it's not that big of a deal. I mean, the truth is on our side. I have to correct something I said yesterday because I noted there was an all-white jury and that three black panelists who were going to be on the jury were booted from it. Well, actually, five potential black jurors were booted. Now, that is true. Two of the five said that they would never send struggle to send a black person to prison, a black young man to prison. The other three were public school teachers, and they didn't want to be part of a murder trial involving public school students. And so they were excused from the jury, the other three. But I said, other than that, it was a white jury, and that turns out not to be true. In fact, the jury included Hispanic, Asian, Middle Eastern, and Indian members. It included men and women. It was not an all-white jury. It just didn't have African-American, per se, black members of the jury on it. But this is a talking point that has been embraced and seeded. And, you know, again, I myself heard it repeated over and over. It was an all-white jury. And no, it wasn't an all-white jury. It had Hispanic and Asian members on the jury, men and women. You don't get a jury of a particular racial composition in this country if members of the jury are excluded not because of race but because of circumstance. That's perfectly constitutional. And these three black public school teachers were excused because of the sensitivities of a trial of a murder at a public school. What I really resent here is that Carmelo Anthony's mother and father think that their son was defending himself when he went somewhere he was not supposed to be, was asked to leave, became belligerent, a shoving match happened, and he pulled out a knife and killed the other kid. We have a nation of people who refuse to take responsibility for their actions, and this mother and father clearly did not do a good job of raising their son, and someone needs to say their son murdered another person. The victim is not Carmelo Anthony. The victim is Austin Metcalf, and Austin Metcalf can't defend himself because he's dead, and their son did it. Mr. and Mrs. Anthony, your son is a murderer. Your son killed another boy. And stop claiming victim of circumstance. Your son went where he was not supposed to be and did not want to leave. An argument ensued. And even in Texas, with a stand your ground law, you don't have the right to plunge a knife into another boy's heart because you got shoved. You can see why Carmelo Anthony thought he was entitled to murder someone by the entitlement mentality of his parents, who think that he's the victim here. He's not. He murdered someone. And by the way, that fact is not in dispute for anyone outraged about what I'm saying. The fact is not in dispute that Carmelo Anthony murdered someone, plunging a knife into someone's heart, a 17-year-old boy. There is no dispute. The dispute is, was he surrounded and being bullied? Even if he was, he could have walked away. He could have walked away. But no, that would have shown weakness, wouldn't it? So Carmelo had to prove he was going to be tough and defend himself. And by the way, the key witnesses who originally said he was being surrounded and feared for his life, that it wasn't really true. To give Carmelo Anthony's family this airtime is to perpetuate a racial grievance. Where is Austin Metcalf's family? I'm sorry, they're home grieving because their son is dead. I don't have the audio for you, but one activist who was there, who was outraged by the guilty verdict, said they needed to go out to the cemetery and dig up Austin Metcalf and stab him again. That's what an actual activist said. Another said they need to go find Austin Metcalf's brother and kill him too. What has gotten into people in the mentality that they're somehow victims when they're murderers? Why do these people deserve the benefit of the doubt and sympathy? Their son murdered someone. It's a tragedy. But if they're going to go on television and say this was unfair, no, what was unfair is their son taking a knife to a shoving match and killing someone. And now you know where this leads, of course. It leads back to the racial grievance of, oh, we got to have reparations. Al Green, the soon-to-be outgoing member of Congress, because he lost his primary down there in Texas. Listen to this. Listen to this, Congressman.
1: And I want you to know this. There is the proof, the empirical evidence, that people of color are still discriminated when they go in to get loans. They will pay more for loans, they will get less money, and they will have terms that are more onerous. We want to make sure that the playing field is level when you walk into that bank, that lending institution, so that you can acquire the bootstraps necessary for you to make your way in the economic orders just as other people are making their way. This is our moment in time. This is legislation that we must pass. Yes. Yes. Finally, I just want to hand this out, Madam, if I may. This piece, if you'll pass these out. This is for Slavery Remembrance Day, but remembrance is not enough. But we are having a Slavery Remembrance Day event right here on the Capitol on August the 15th. It will be in the auditorium. Everyone is invited to come, and we will have more discussions about these things and other things associated with what we do. Remember, Remembrance Day is not enough. We have to have reparations. Yeah. And I have a piece of legislation that calls for a Department of Reconciliation. Yeah. But there can be no reconciliation without reparative justice. Right. Yeah. And there could be no reparations without reparative justice. And to have reparative justice, you've got to have the thing that we call what?
2: Truth?
1: No, the money.
2: Money.
1: You got to have the money.
0: No money.
1: Yes.
2: Reparative compensation.
1: You got to have reparations. You got to have money. Look, if money can solve the problems for everybody else, it can solve some of our problems.
0: Right. Really, a shakedown. This is Brittany Packnett Cunningham, a black activist also up there demanding reparations for what?
3: And I'm here this morning because you cannot talk about dignity, hope, and joy for black children in America without telling the truth about what was taken from them, from their parents, from their grandparents, from 400 years of mothers and fathers and aunties and uncles who built the wealth of this nation and were never allowed to hold a single dime of it. So let's tell the truth. We do not have a money problem in America. Marion Wright Edelman said that, and she was absolutely correct. We do not have a money problem. We have a values problem. We have a priorities problem. The money is here. It's always been here. We found it for everybody and everything else. Right. We just keep deciding over and over again not to do right by the people whose country, who had this country built on their backs.
0: You got that? They need reparations because they've been deprived for 400 years. We have a victim mentality polluting the political class and the black community that has descended down to this family whose son murdered someone, insisting that there was no justice. There was no justice for Alston Metcalf. Henry Livermore Abbott. James Albin. Lauren Andrews. Lester Archer. Elijah Bacon. Dudley Bailey, Henry Bailey, Edward Baker, George Bascom, George Bayard, Terrence Begley, Thomas Bell Jr., Louis Benedict, James Cameron, not the director, Stephen Carpenter, Thomas Cass, Stephen Champlin, Edward Chapin, Daniel Chaplin, Mark Collett, Lorenzo Denning, Nikolai Duncan, Arthur Dutton, Charles Ellett Jr., Edward Ellis, Benjamin Falls, Ellen Farnsworth, Johnny Fry, Edward Galloway, 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Reno, William Renshaw, Paul Revere, not that Paul Revere, John Reynolds, James Rice, William Sanders, Edward Savakul, Frederick Schaefer, John Scott, John Sedgwick, Charles Session. Just the names of some of the hundreds of thousands of Union soldiers who died on battlefields in the Civil War to free the slaves. As to make men holy, to make men free, in the words of the Battle Hymn of the Republic. The reparations that Al Green wants, that these activists want, wouldn't make them whole. The reparations were paid in blood on battlefields around this country in the Civil War. And what did these men who died to make other men free, what did they get in return? A bunch of people who said this country was systemically racist. A bunch of people who said we got to have money to make people whole. Forget the dead men on the battlefields who made them free. And now you've got a mother and father in Texas whose son plunged a knife into the heart of another young man, claiming that their son who killed someone is the real victim in this. And you got a bunch of activists to amplify their claims and to distort what actually happened, claiming there was an all-white jury when it was a racially diverse jury. Claiming that the boy was being bullied. Well, it still didn't give him the right to kill someone. Claiming he was being shoved. He took a knife to a shoving match and killed someone. The sound and the fury of an American media willing to make someone who was a murderer the victim and ignore the actual victim's family. The brokenness of progressivism in this country, poisoning the minds of a whole class of people, convincing them still that they are victims in a country where men died to make them free. It is poisonous and poisoning too many people.
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1: Well, I got more news for you. You're going to roll your eyes. I got to admit, I saw this and rolled my eyes far into the back of my head. So the President of the United States says we are on the cusp of a deal with the Iranians, and therefore he has called off the strikes. Iran says they don't know anything about a deal. The Israelis and the Egyptians are likewise saying they don't know anything about a deal. The president says that the Iran deal is near completion, and the Iranians and the Egyptians and the Kuwaitis and the like are all on board, and all of those countries say they don't know what he is talking about, according to the media. There is some other breaking news. The President of the United States has announced Jay Clayton, the former chairman of the Securities and Exchange Commission, and the former head of Sullivan Cromwell, one of the nation's top law firms and current U.S. attorney for the Southern District of New York, to be the next director of national intelligence. In other words, Bill Pulte will now not be the acting director of national intelligence. It will be Jay Clayton who takes over the position and will become a member of the cabinet, according to the president, hoping for Senate confirmation. Had the president done this yesterday, he could have saved FISA. FISA has now been killed by the Democrats because of the Pulte nomination. The president is now pulling the Pulte nomination and going to this. The wheels seem to be just coming off the wagon here in some of this stuff. Internally, people say the president is fuming about not being able to get the Senate to fund his ballroom and things like that, and the Pulte nomination being held up and undermined even by people in the White House. And now all of this, y'all, I got nothing for you. I'm just telling you what's happening as the news breaks. I'm just telling you what's happening. 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
14: For each other. Because all of this matters. We all have something worth protecting. So why do you see safe? Report suspicious activity to local authorities. If you see something, say something.

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1: Here now is the official statement from the President of the United States, Donald Trump. Based on the fact that discussions with the Islamic Republic of Iran have been brought to the highest level of Iranian leadership and approved, I have, as President of the United States, canceled the scheduled strikes and bombings against Iran this evening. Discussions and final points have been, in both concept and great detail, approved by all parties involved, including the United States, Israel, Saudi Arabia, the United Arab Emirates, Qatar, Turkey, Pakistan, Bahrain, Kuwait, Jordan, Egypt, and others. The naval blockade will remain in full force and effect until this transaction is finalized. Time and place of the signing to be announced shortly. Just so you know, the Egyptians, the Israelis, and most importantly, the Iranians, say they have no idea what the President of the United States is talking about. Just so you know, yeah, the Iranians are saying they got no idea. The Israelis say they have no idea. And the Egyptians say they have no idea. So I have no idea what's going on. We'll find out. I got nothing for you, folks. I'm just telling you what the news is as it happens. The president says they got this deal with all these countries on board. The statements from these countries are like, we have no idea. So we'll see. Maybe somebody in those countries have an idea and it's just moving so fast. They don't know. Who knows? If you're 64 or older, here's what's happening with Medicare right now. A lot of people are on a plan that made sense when they signed up, but the plans have changed. 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We got to move on to other stuff. Wrong file. We got to move on to other stuff. I'm rather flummoxed right now. I keep using the word flummoxed. It has definitely become my word. I'm flummoxed as to the situation. Now, Barik Ravid with Axios, who is well-sourced, says this. Behind the scenes, negotiations continued late Wednesday night in Tehran as Qatar's envoy, Ali Al-Tawadi, and Iranian Foreign Minister Abbas Araghchi worked to bridge the remaining gaps between the United States and Iran. According to three sources briefed on the talks, the Qataris and the Iranians believed on Wednesday they had reached an agreed-upon text that the United States would accept. As a result, the president says that the mediators are close to a deal. This is now getting the wire from Barik Ravid at Axios. President Trump announced he canceled the planned strikes and claims Iran's leadership approved a draft agreement that would extend the ceasefire, reopen the Strait of Hormuz, and launch 60 days of negotiations on Iran's nuclear program. The president has claimed an agreement was closed multiple times before, and Iran's Fars news agency has already pushed back on his latest claims. However, three sources briefed on the talks said the key gaps were narrowed during talks. Based on the fact that discussions with the Islamic Republic of Iran have been brought to the highest levels of Iranian leadership and approved, I have canceled the scheduled strikes. The naval blockade will remain in effect. Fars is a semi-official news agency associated with the Iranian Revolutionary Guard Corps. They quoted an informed source close to Iran's negotiating team saying no text for a preliminary memorandum of understanding has been approved. Negotiations continued late Wednesday night in Tehran between Qatar and Iran on behalf of the United States trying to bridge the gap. The gaps were narrowed on three issues: the mechanism for releasing Iran's frozen assets, the arrangements for reopening the Strait of Hormuz during a 60-day ceasefire, how negotiations over Iran's nuclear program could be conducted during those 60 days. Iran's officials told several countries on Thursday that Tehran's talks produced an agreement in principle, but the supreme leader needed to give final approval. The sources noted that both the Iranians and Qataris had emphasized that U.S. strikes overnight significantly increased Iran's suspicions about Trump's real intentions. On Thursday, Trump announced the U.S. would be hitting Iran very hard before announcing that he would pause the attacks because of the deal. Again, the most interesting part is the Fars news agency, because Fars is kind of the mouthpiece for the Revolutionary Guard. And if they're saying there is no deal and nothing is agreed to, well, what we know about the Iran situation right now is the Iranian Revolutionary Guard Corps is kind of in charge. And as a result, it's, well, kind of notable. They're saying there's no deal there. I'm skeptical. We will see. Now, I got to move on because I want to play this clip from Reverend Raphael Warnock, who is also a United States Senator from the state of Georgia. Listen to this in this interview. Well, I get, never mind listening to that interview. What he said was, and I quote, "Right now, black voters are at the center of the debate that we're hearing, but I think the Supreme Court has committed violence against our whole, the ways in which ordinary people can have a voice in our system. The Supreme Court has committed violence." Again, this ties into my ongoing complaints about the left right now, where if they don't control it, they don't like it. And if they don't control it, they tend to hate it. And in the United States of America, the progressive left not controlling the Supreme Court means the Supreme Court is illegitimate, is delegitimized. And as a result, they can say things like it's the Supreme Court is violent and the Supreme Court has taken rights away, and they can cause violence against the Supreme Court. Remember, it was the Supreme Court conservative justices who had people show up at their houses to protest. It is Brett Kavanaugh, who they attempted to assassinate just 2-3 weeks ago. Amy Coney Barrett had her home swatted, or was about to. But thankfully, 911 called her federal security. And the 911 federal security officers and the 911 people coordinated and realized that this was a swatting attempt to try to get her and her family attacked by SWAT agents. Words mean things, according to Barack Obama. And let's not kid ourselves, Raphael Warnock understands what he's trying to do here, which is to delegitimize a system that isn't working for him. You know why the left is doing this, don't you? I hope you understand the situation with why the left is doing these things. They're doing these things because the progressive left in the United States is, it propped up these institutions to control them. And in controlling them, they thought the country was always headed in their direction. Look at what they're doing to CBS News. Do you know the ratings at CBS News are up? The ratings at 60 Minutes have gone up in the last year since Barry Weiss took over. And yet the left says she's destroying CBS News. The ratings going up proves she's not destroying 60 Minutes and CBS News. What it actually means is that the left is just losing its grip. Robert Conquest was a philosopher and a historian and a novelist, and he came up with Conquest's laws, the laws of politics. Generally speaking, everyone is a conservative or reactionary on subjects about which he knows best. Every organization appears to be headed by secret agents of its opponents. And then there is another one. Any organization not explicitly right-wing soon becomes left-wing. Now, Conquest himself did not per se come up with the laws as we now refer to them. National Review in 2003, John Derbyshire, who was then there, reiterated these three laws based on his knowledge of Conquest. Others have said they are John O'Sullivan's laws, but in large part, they are based on Conquest laws. Everyone is conservative about what he knows best. Any organization not explicitly right-wing sooner or later becomes left-wing. The simplest way to explain the behavior of any bureaucratic organization is to assume it's controlled by a cabal of its enemies. Conquest three laws. The left has taken academic institutions and turned them to the left. It is not only now almost impossible to find a conservative in the Ivy League, it's almost impossible to find a moderate in the Ivy League. They've gone hardcore leftist at the Ivy League, and as a result, in the free marketplace of ideas, a lot of families are fleeing the Ivy League for the SEC and the ACC. They're going to state schools in the South. You show up at the University of Alabama or the University of Georgia, you are real likely to find a bunch of kids from the North, a bunch of Yankees, as we would say in the South. You go to Emory University, not far from where I am, the Emeroids, you will be amazed at the number of New York license plates in the student parking. Now, Emory's pretty progressive, but it's not as bad as Harvard or Cornell or Columbia or Yale or Princeton or Dartmouth. Still very liberal, very, very liberal, but not near. I mean, remember what the one of the Iranian leader's daughters was on payroll at Emory. Yes, one of the terrorist regime's daughters was on payroll at Emory until just a couple months ago when the Trump administration booted her out of the country. Went home for her father's funeral after we blew him up and they wouldn't let her come back. But and still, that university that had the daughter of a terror leader on payroll is still less progressive than Harvard. Any organization not explicitly right-wing sooner or later becomes left-wing. What's happening with the left in this country with their fury is that the pendulum is starting to swing back, and they're trying to grab hold of the pendulum and hold it on their side. The country is going through a correction. It's part of a political realignment. As we see non-white voters moving to the right, it's not a coincidence we're getting ever more racially incendiary remarks in this country by progressives on the left, by progressives who tend to be non-white, who scream more about reparations and scream more about victimization and scream more about racism in the country. Racism is objectively in decline in this country, and yet we have more people screaming about racism than we've had in a very long time because they profit from it and they can't let it go away. It's like the Southern Poverty Law Center, investigated now by the Trump administration for fanning the flames of racial hatred in this country because their fundraising was in decline, so they needed to manufacture racial hatred in this country. They started funding people inside white nationalist organizations. You know, they got a new report out claiming that Georgia, where I am, is one of the epicenters of right-wing hate in the United States now. Not a coincidence, Georgia, which is more and more a swing state, has a bunch of progressives trying to run for office, and the SPLC very happily comes out and says, oh, Georgia's a hotbed of right-wing white nationalists and hate now. Did they make it up? Are they funding the groups they claim? Remember, one of the groups they claimed they were targeting, they also had people on the payroll trying to do road adoptions by the KKK, according to the federal indictment. They've got to stir the racial grievance pot because the country's starting to swing away from them. CBS News gets unmitigated hell from the left because CBS News is still liberal but decided, you know, we're going to have to treat right meritoriously, that like maybe some of his claims have merit and we're going to put on non-fringe elements of the right, but the actual mainstream voices of the right, the people on the right listen to. The policing of the right is the one that galls me. The people on the left who have the audacity to claim you can't have this right-winger on your network because I don't agree with them. You can only have on right-wing voices they agree with. or the right-wing voices that are so kooky and fringe that no one would agree with them. That's why they're furious with Scott Jennings on CNN, because he scores points all the time for the right. We can't have that guy there. And they're angry. They can't control it. The left just keeps getting more angry, and as a result, keeps getting more violent. And they've had to manufacture violence on the right to try to show a disproportionate violence on the right, but it's all coming from left-wing money. These people are not having a good time of it, as they've lost control, and in loss of their control, they keep reminding people how much they hate this country.
2: 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It's the Eric.
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1: I love this. I love this so much. The Scots are playing their first World Cup match at Gillette Stadium in Foxborough, Massachusetts. They're calling it the Boston Stadium because you're not allowed to have any corporate branding. So like the Mercedes-Benz Stadium in Atlanta is the Atlanta Stadium. Scott just put up this picture and said, in the dead of night, the Scots arrived at an Airbnb across the street from our house. At 6:30 this morning, they came outside, decked in kilts, and began playing bagpipes. And he shows a picture, and they're outside. They've got Scottish flags up. They've got the royal Scottish flag up, the yellow with the red dragon. They've got the real Scottish flag up with the blue and the St. Andrew's cross. Oh my goodness gracious! And they're outside in kilts. And they're playing the bagpipes and they're having a blast. This is hilarious. I mean, God bless them. Look, I'm not a huge soccer fan, as you know, but I love that all these people are showing up in this country and they're like, this place is amazing. One of these guys I just saw. He discovered a Bass Pro Shop and his mind is blown away by a Bass Pro Shop. It's incredible. Absolutely incredible. These people, they're coming into this country and their mind is blown away. Just God bless the United States. Okay. I got to bring you up to speed on two things. Number one, the Iranian Revolutionary Guard Corps has doubled down on. They have no idea what deal the president is talking about, but thank you for not bombing us tonight. And also, the president has announced that Jay Clayton, the current U.S. attorney for the Southern District of New York, will be the nominee for Director of National Intelligence. The Senate, of course, is leaving town this week, so they're going to be dragged out on this. And FISA Section 702 still has to be renewed. It was killed in the House last night, which would have been avoided had the president done this yesterday. The Democrats would have voted for it. So there you have it. A lot of reporting out of the White House that people in the White House, they're suddenly getting mad at each other and a lot of infighting in the White House as the president loses a little bit of focus here. I think he needs a vacation. We'll see. 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
8: From ABC News, I'm Dave Packer. A U.S. official saying it appears Iran has attempted to strike commercial ships transiting the Strait of Hormuz, adding U.S. forces shot down two Iranian one-way attack drones. Traffic flow continues through the strait. This as President Trump does an about-face. After threatening devastating strikes, he's now saying the U.S. and Iran are on the brink of a deal. ABC's Rachel Scott at the White House.
9: President Trump said the agreement would immediately reopen the Strait of Hormuz. A detailed discussion of Iran's nuclear program would be yet to come.
10: Was this just essentially setting the stage for deeper talks on nuclear?
11: It's a very strong memorandum of understanding that is a little conceptual, but it's something that's going to get done. And if it doesn't get done for any reason, which I can't imagine that not happening, they want to sign it as much as I do or more.
9: President Trump says he believes Iran's supreme leader has already approved the deal. But Iran's Ministry of Foreign Affairs saying Iran has not reached a final conclusion.
8: The man charged with killing former Minnesota House Speaker Melissa Hortman and her husband and wounding another Democratic lawmaker, State Senator John Hoffman and his wife, has changed his plea to guilty in his federal case avoiding the death penalty. U.S. Attorney Daniel Rosen reflecting on the case.
12: What drives a criminal to want to commit this sort of brutal murder and to do it as coldly as it was done? I wonder if any of us who live law-abiding lives will ever really be able to understand that sort of motivation.
8: The 2026 FIFA World Cup has officially kicked off in Mexico City. The first match, Mexico scored 2-0 to win over South Africa. Jackie Puga and Dania Olivares came out to Memorial Coliseum at Exposition Park for a FIFA fan event to cheer down Team Mexico.
13: We got to represent. We've always been in the World Cup, but we never made it far. So let's hope that the first game is the best game, and we go up from there.
8: Friday, the U.S. plays Paraguay in Los Angeles. You're listening to ABC News.
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8: Lufthansa Airlines flight from San Francisco to Munich had to divert to Boston for what the airline and authorities call an unruly passenger. Massachusetts State Police say a female passenger attacked another passenger and had to be handcuffed to her seat. Air traffic controllers heard on ATC.com directing the flight to land at Boston.
15: Lufthansa 459 Super, do you require anything other than law enforcement at the gate?
8: Roger. Lufthansa says the passenger was taken into custody. About a year since some schools started banning cell phones, early evidence shows students starting to do better and teachers noting improved social connections and fewer conflicts. ABC's Bethany Bronsilva has more.
16: The research is mixed so far. The largest study to date found that cell phone bans are very effective at reducing phone use during the school day, no surprise. But researchers didn't see immediate gains in test scores. But that said, a study from Florida found improvements in both attendance and academic performance after schools had time to adjust to the policy. And experts say that's an important point because educational gains often take longer to show up than behavioral changes.
8: Less than a day before a court-ordered deadline to remove Donald Trump's name from the Kennedy Center, the Department of Justice filed a notice of appeal to challenge the ruling. Trump's name has already been removed from the Kennedy Center's website and YouTube page, but his name still remains on the actual building's facade. Dave Packer, ABC News.
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0: Now, it's Red Eye Radio. Gary McNamara and Eric Harley talk about everything politics to social issues and news of the day. Whether you're up late or you're just starting your day, welcome to the show from the Relief Factor Studios. This is Red Eye Radio.
1: All across America, we are Red Eye Radio. I'm Gary McNamara. He's Eric Harley.
2: Hello.
1: Pretty impressive outside, isn't it? Walked out of my car and I'm like, man, the humidity's still high. It's probably in the upper 80s still.
2: Yeah.
1: And I was thinking as I got out of the car and just walked a short distance to the door, which is like, what, 20, 30 feet?
2: At that, yeah.
1: When I first lived in Texas and Florida in the 80s, mm-hmm. let me start the premise with this. Back then, I am so old that when I was young, AC was an option.
2: Yeah.
1: Air conditioning was an option. I did not have air conditioning for the 3.5 years that I first lived in Florida and Texas, and I drove around and never thought anything about it. I'm thinking, oh my gosh, that must be youth.
2: Yeah.
1: I can't imagine not having air conditioning.
2: I've lived in Texas all of my life. It's never been an option for me.
1: Yeah, exactly. But yeah. I remember driving, never thinking about it when I first got my job in Florida, you know, because in Buffalo, it's like you just open the windows during the summer and you're young and
2: you look at your radio paycheck and you go, I don't need air conditioning or food or even a place to live. I'll just live on the beach. That's where the term in radio, if you're out of a job, you know, at least back in the day, they used to say he's on the beach. Or she's on the beach. That means you're out of a job. Mm-hmm. And it's like, anybody have their phone number? And back then, we didn't have anybody's phone number.
1: You know, I do remember when I first got into radio and you'd see the ad, remember the radio ads you'd mm-hmm. see in the trade magazines and everything else? Mm-hmm. And mm-hmm. like Florida jobs, it goes, look, low pay, long hours, but we have beautiful beaches. Now, what they didn't explain is, if it's low pay and long hours, you don't have the time or the money to go to the beach.
2: Right. Yeah. Yeah.
1: And then at that point, being young, you know, drinking wasn't an option. Can I get free drinks or complimentary drinks somewhere? No, not really. You're going to pay for them.
2: On ladies' night, you'd put a wig on and then sneak in.
1: Hi, I'm here for ladies' night. How did you know I did that?
2: Yeah.
1: Now, that would be the sign of a true alpha.
2: Because I did it. And I didn't have to put a wig on.
1: That would be the sign of a true alcoholic, wouldn't it?
2: I'm here for my free drinks, please. By the way, I've always called that sexist. No.
1: Using a voice like that? Are you saying you're sexist for using the
2: voice? No.
1: Oh, ladies' night.
2: Ladies getting free drinks. That actually was a thing.
1: Clubs. Yeah.
2: Ladies get in free drink free till 9.
1: Most states stopped that, though, didn't they?
2: Yeah.
1: The free drink thing.
2: Because ladies drink heavily.
1: Just remember, it was women drink free.
2: Yeah.
1: It's like the men are like, we're going.
2: Well, no, tell me how that's not a predatory. It's like, you know what it is?
1: Wow.
2: It's like putting feed out, for the deer next to your blinder.
1: Oh, my.
2: You know, that's basically it. Hey, we'll get them in here and get them drunk for you.
1: Oh, my gosh.
2: You do the rest.
1: What were the stories?
2: What the hell is that?
1: What would the stories have been if that was still around and, Plattner was still running for the Senate?
2: Oh, then it would be excused as behavior when he was learning about himself.
1: Wow, what a day it was yesterday.
2: Yes, there was the before noon Central Time, and then there was the afternoon Central Time. And it depends, if you built your day around the news before noon, I mean, you're wearing fatigues. If you built your day around afternoon, right afternoon Central Time, you're back in your pajamas. It was, it's
1: Groundhog Day.
2: I don't.
1: Groundhog Day.
2: So now, not only has this president eroded the confidence of his base, the trust is being eroded every day. I don't know why you would believe anything is going to be done. And I don't want to hear a damn thing about a deal. I don't want to deal with Iran.
1: Remember, no. A memorandum of understanding.
2: Yeah. Mm-hmm. Right.
1: It was a really interesting day, just so people know. I mean, they're Iran's foreign minister directly rejects, this is from 7 hours ago, Trump's claim that everyone in Iran has approved the deal. He says no one has accepted it inside of Iran. The story's out there. Netanyahu was caught completely off guard. He's like, we don't know about, we don't know about this. So you've got, I was reading from Israeli media, Iran denies the existence of an agreement, and Israel says no such agreement exists. Then you had, I saw the Jennifer Griffin posting, did I have that here? Yeah. Iran fired several drones at commercial vessels attempting to transit the Strait of Hormuz. On background for a senior U.S. defense official, it appears Iran has attempted to strike commercial ships transiting the Strait of Hormuz tonight. U.S. forces shut down the two Iranian one-way attack drones. Traffic flow through the strait continues. You know, I don't know how long this can go on. You know, we talked about it yesterday. You know, fool me once, shame on you. Fool me 39 times. You know, we know how that saying goes.
2: Well, the thing is that there are patterns of behavior at wartime that you notice, like a president making an 8-minute speech after the deed is done, not announcing we're going to do this long before the deed is supposedly going to be done. And when they mentioned Karg Island, by the way, I hope we do take Karg Island. I mentioned that just days ago. I don't know why we don't have control of all the islands in the Strait. We should control them all. Along with our allies, we should control them all, and first and foremost, Karg Island. But I didn't believe it then, because you're saying this, so you're saying this is going to happen, is going to happen. Why would you announce that? Because you put our armed forces in harm's way by telling the enemy we're coming. You don't give a heads up to the enemy. That was the first red flag. We're going to be doing this. Now, typically what you see is a president walking out afterward saying this is what has happened. This is what we have done. I'm sitting in a parking lot, you know, I was on my way to pick up a couple of my grandkids, and I was sitting in a park. I'd pulled over to get some gas, and I'm sitting there in the parking lot thinking, none of this is real. And I was right. And then the phrasing, it was all over the place on the agreement that they had come to. It's just, or supposedly had come to. I don't believe anything anymore. I don't. Tell me when you've done it. And then tell Hegseth and the Pentagon to explain to me what was done. When I see that, I'll believe it. Otherwise, I'm not listening. And you have zero confidence from me that this will get done. I'm not here to look for a deal. And they had, by the way, I saw on media yesterday, in the morning, before the turnaround, I saw a number of military experts going, this is exactly what needs to happen, and don't leave one trace of the regime in place.
1: This was General Jack Keane yesterday on Fox News. Mm. Amazing you brought that up, because you didn't even know that I had that ready to go.
2: No, I can't see your screen.
1: Yeah,
2: so,
1: you didn't even know. But here it is yesterday on Fox News.
3: Yeah. So I'm looking at this deal and saying to myself, even if they sign, as the president indicates, on a dotted line, won't they stall the implementation of that? And won't they cheat dealing with the implementation of that? And you're nodding yes.
4: Yes, they will.
3: And, because we know it.
4: We expect it.
3: Yeah. So I still think the preferred option here is to recognize who we're really dealing with here. And we're never going to make the perfect deal with these guys, because they're not going to implement it. Let's get on with the 10 to 14 days that we need to finish them militarily And yes, the president is focusing on what would cause economic collapse of the regime, Karg Island.
1: Yeah. And, you know, that's, he wasn't the only one to say that on Fox News yesterday. Let me just get this. This is Keith Kellogg, former Trump advisor.
2: Yeah, right.
1: And yeah. You know, it's sad because it seems like there's no self-awareness in the White House at all. Yeah, and you see the Wall Street Journal now. The White House hasn't denied it. Wall Street Journal, this is the news section, not the editorial section. So I'm always suspect, but they haven't responded and said it wasn't true that, you know, Trump, you know, downplaying the shooting of the helicopter. Mm-hmm. It was Hegseth and the Joint Chiefs of Staff head that convinced him you need to attack, that mm-hmm. he didn't want to attack, that mm-hmm. it was Hegseth and
2: right.
1: the general that convinced him to do it. We'll see whether that, you know, they deny that or not. But here's Keith Kellogg, also on Fox News yesterday.
4: We're going to go in. We're going to finish the job. Having a protracted war is not the American way of war. It's a war we've been conditioned to in the last few decades where we've done things in Afghanistan or Iraq. We ought to go back to the way we did it in like World War II or World War I, and we just finish the job, total war, obliterate them, and say if you, when you need to come to the table and you want to talk to us, you got our phone number, but until we're done. Because right now we're playing their game, not our game. Let's play our game and force them to come to us.
2: Yeah, force who's left to come to us. Because at the end of it, I would say mm-hmm. you don't leave any of those who are loyal to the regime in place, period. They're all gone.
1: It's really amazing because there seems to be, you know, when he jumped on it yesterday, you know, you keep saying, well, I hope, you know, I hope this is the case, but I doubt it. And then when he was further in the day when I saw, well, it's a memorandum of understanding of
2: that's framework.
1: You know, this is framework talk yeah. that we reject completely.
2: Yes.
1: Which just is another stall, you know, by Iran, and everybody knows it. And
2: it's garbage.
1: The president getting, you know, like I've said, we've done this long enough where we know on social media when, you know, the cheerleaders for the president, and they exist, and it's just the reality that we live in, and happens on the right and the left, and these are the influencers out there that whatever the president did, they would, you know, sis, boom, rah, rah, rah, like cheerleaders.
2: Mm-hmm.
1: Nothing.
2: No.
1: Nothing.
2: No.
1: They can't even defend what's going on here. The president looks horribly weak, and everybody, every Republican knows it right now. Every conservative knows it. Why he's doing it this way, when he knows the history of Iran, I cannot tell you.
2: Because there was nothing, absolutely right. nothing that was going to happen from the beginning. So I don't know how you conjure up some kind of massive set of just, it sounds like stories made up at the end of it when you go, oh, well, we've got a memorandum of understanding. No, you don't. No, you don't. And there won't be one. If you did, nobody would trust it. So it all goes back to a level of trust, whether people trust you here domestically at home or trust Iran, and nobody trusts Iran.
1: Well, you're losing your base.
2: Yeah.
1: You're losing your base yeah. on your conservative base. You're losing it. And then when it was out there, now, you know, that you saw the stories, well, they may sign this on Saturday, and the big signings of a president won't go, but J.D. Vance might go. And I'm sitting there thinking, well, you want to enrage your base, do a memorandum of understanding where it's stalled out for another couple of months, and you think this is going to help? Well, what's the purpose of doing it? And it doesn't make any sense, especially how the president started this. And then I was on Fox News. They were talking about, inside the Iranian Iranian media and everything else, what they're calling, you know, it's Taco Trump.
2: Mm-hmm.
1: You know, that's what they're saying. This agreement is great for us. This is Taco Trump. He's crumbling completely. And that was on Fox.
2: Not only are you giving them leverage over the U.S., you're giving the enemy leverage over us. You're giving them leverage over their own people. You know, this story of, well, we were going to send arms to the people of Iran so they could overthrow the government. And the Kurds let us down. We won't forget it, Kurds. Listen, there's so many moving parts to that one. I don't even know where to begin.
1: Yeah, neither do I.
2: I don't know.
1: I don't know how to process that one yet. It'd be interesting to find out the details of how that happened, because if that happened, that's a major failure of intelligence to understand what the Kurds might do on this.
2: Well, and I wouldn't admit it. I wouldn't admit that failure.
1: Yeah, it's a great point.
2: You know, and so that's the problem that I have with it is if we were talking about Kurdish forces, if we were talking about those that had some experience, because it is going to take a great level of experience, I believe, to get the IRGC and the regime completely gone. And I don't know what that looks like. I'm not pretending to be an expert. I just know that all of this is going to require that and possession by the U.S. of their uranium.
1: What,
2: end of story.
1: What got me is, you know, 2 days ago when the president came out, and this is after the New York Post editorial saying his advisors need to stop making Trump look like a sucker.
2: Yeah.
1: You know, that's what they wrote. And then the president came out the next day and said, they're making us look like suckers.
2: Yeah.
1: That you can't believe anything. And then this happens, which is just it, you know, and then by the time you get to the end of the day and everybody denies that there's any type of deal and Israel says we're not a part of it. I just saw that story a couple minutes ago.
2: Mm.
1: They're not a part, you know, they're not a part of the deal. And it's a memorandum of understanding. You're like, well, you just said you're being played for a sucker and you seem to be repeating it over and over, you know, over again as if there's this great deal out there and your own party. On Fox News, you've got some of your most loyal supporters basically going, what the hell are you doing?
2: Look, if days from now we see Ayatollah Jr. in a KSM-like perp walk picture and we see that everything has been overthrown and that there is control of Iran by friendlies, then I'll say, well played. I don't have one bit, not one iota of confidence that's what's going on here.
1: We are Red Eye Radio,
2: brought to you by Hotshot Secret.
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0: Radio. He is Eric Harley, and I'm Gary McNamara. Again, we're going to see an interesting next couple of days here. You know, if it's a memorandum of understanding and really nothing is accomplished, except to stretch it out, you're going to have a significant portion of his base that's going to say, what are we doing here? No. They're saying it already. I mean, you're seeing it. You go to social media, you don't see. I've gone to so many conservative social media sites, and you see the comments, and people are like, what is he doing?
1: Well, and that's it. For me, I just, you know, going into the break, that's really it. If I see Ayatollah Jr. Being taken basically by American forces, if I know that we have control, if I see across the board that we have control, the regime does not have control, and that we have their uranium, I'll say well played. I don't have confidence. I have zero confidence that that will happen. If it does, well played. The clock is ticking.
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1: 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Should we even be attempting to get Iran back to the negotiating table? We'll get to that coming up in just 1 minute.
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1: This is on Fox News 2 days ago. Mark Thiessen about, should we even be attempting to get a deal? Here it is.
3: And the goal should not be to get them back to the table. We've launched 13,500 strikes, and it hasn't brought them to the table in any serious way. That's a hopeless cause at this point. We have to decapitate and destroy this regime.
1: So, yeah, I saw that more than anything. And on Fox News, you had, you know, two massive Trump supporters on there saying this is a stop this.
2: Yeah,
1: you're not going to get anywhere. You're just stretching. Yeah, you're stretching right. It out.
2: Right.
1: You know, and the problem is politically for the president on this is the fact that he was so critical of Obama.
2: Yeah. Right.
1: And that Iran deal and his base serves like, you know, what are you doing here? Who's, and the interesting thing is, you know, we saw the, it was the New York Post say, you know, who are these advisors giving you this advice? And we've said, well, it doesn't matter what advice the advisors are giving him. He's the commander.
2: He's commander in chief.
1: It's on him.
2: Yep.
1: And then again, I mean, the story that, I'm interested in to see if the administration responds is a Wall Street Journal story that said after the helicopter attack, he even inside the White House wasn't making a big deal of it. And it was Hegseth and the head of the Joint Chiefs of Staff that told him, you got to strike back.
2: Yeah,
1: you've got to strike back here. And
2: likely because they were learning what the capabilities that they did have in place and how dangerous it was becoming as a result of regaining some ability. I'm guessing on that. But if you lump that story, if it's accurate and true, that Hegseth and the joint and the head of the chief of staff was actually telling the president, we need to do this, along with the stories that say Iran has been able to uncover and regain use of missile sites and all this. If that's accurate and true, if all is accurate and true, then they were learning something. It wasn't just about getting revenge on taking down the helicopter. It was about taking out their ability to take out anything else. And, you know, I saw this headline in the live coverage from Fox News, and I had to laugh. Trump pivots on strikes while dangling Iran deal. Testing whether Tehran blinks. Well, Mr. President, you've been blinking more than Joel Osteen, the pastor. You've been blinking like crazy. And Joel Osteen blinks a lot.
1: I just, that comparison, I'm sorry. I just didn't see that one coming out of your mouth.
2: And I'm the one who has said through all that has been thrown at him, including multiple assassination attempts, he hasn't flinched. You're flinching a lot.
1: One of the things I was reading, Jim Garrity, National Review, talking about if some of America's objectives of this war was to eliminate the threat from Iran's ballistic missile and drone programs, those objectives have not been achieved yet. And while those threats are no doubt reduced, the question is how reduced, and how reduced does that arsenal need to be for us to feel like we've done what we've needed to do? Two, on Monday, the Iranian drone took down a U.S. Army Apache helicopter gunship patrolling the Strait of Hormuz. Thankfully, the two pilots were rescued. When communicating to the American public during a war, it does not help to have a president with the propensity for sweeping hyperbolic statements. In the Meet the Press interview, Trump said, "We have totally destroyed their military." On March 14th, Trump posted on Truth Social, "The United States of America has beaten and completely decimated Iran, both militarily and economically and in every other way." So on March 16th, Trump said, "They've literally been obliterated. The Air Force is gone. The Navy is gone. Many, many ships have been sunk, and they're war fighting ships. But the anti-aircraft is decimated. Their radar is gone and their leaders are gone." This morning, the president, this is yesterday, wrote on Truth Social, "Iran's military is a complete and total mess. Much of it, like their Navy and Air Force, doesn't even exist anymore. They have been completely defeated. Iran is all talk and no action. The bully of the Middle East is dead." Well, maybe the drone that hit the Apache was a lucky shot. Clearly, the U.S. and Israel have undoubtedly inflicted serious damage on Iran's military overall, but that does not mean Iran's military is totally destroyed, that it has been completely defeated, or that it cannot shoot down U.S. aircraft.
2: Yeah.
1: No doubt one of the reasons the American public feels so negatively about the war against Iran is because the president is regularly giving them assurances that turn out to be false. And it goes on to, you know, the reports of the ballistic missile sites,
2: right. Yeah.
1: That, you know, a significant portion of them are back up again, and they're shooting ballistic missiles. They shot, was it 30 or whatever they shot at the other day at different allies.
2: Mm-hmm.
1: It's like, you can't do that in a war.
2: Right.
1: You can't, you know, on other issues, you can sit there and you can throw out hyperbole. You can't do it when you're at war. You don't need to do it. The United States doesn't need, you know, to do it. And the president is losing credibility, not with the Democrats, because they're never going to give him credit for anything. He's losing credibility in his own party and his most loyal supporters.
2: Yep.
1: And I don't know what they're thinking in the White House. I don't know who those advisors are that the New York Post talked about.
2: Mm-hmm.
1: Certainly, I'm getting the feeling it's not Hegseth or the Joint Chiefs of Staff.
2: No, I don't think so at all.
1: You know, and so who is it? Who is the one? And it's like, well, he believes he's a great negotiator and he can negotiate with anyone.
2: Mm-hmm.
1: Well, you can't negotiate when the other side doesn't want to negotiate.
2: And they never have.
1: And you can't negotiate if the other side believes that you're not going to do what you say you're going to do.
2: And
1: they don't.
2: You say we have a deal. They say death to America.
1: Right.
2: I don't want to hear about any deal. There is no deal to be had. There's not a deal that's acceptable that leaves the regime in place, period. And I don't mean to me. This isn't a matter of opinion. It's a matter of fact based on 47 years of fact building by the actions of the regime.
1: Well, you got one of our listeners just sent on Twitter. I don't know who's giving him bad advice. Somebody is in the shadows. The problem is he should recognize what the bad advice is. He is the one that has constantly said we've been at war with them for 47 years. He is the one that said 2 days ago we're being played for suckers by the Iranians. So the fact is it doesn't fall on anybody giving him advice. He's the commander in chief. The buck stops with him.
2: That's it.
1: That's the reality.
2: That's it. Nobody can make the call but him.
1: Right.
2: Nobody can make the call but him.
1: And he is the one that, as the New York Post pointed out, this would be number 39 that we're very close to a deal over the last 9 to 10 weeks.
2: This is the guy, by the way, that fires everybody who makes a wrong call and gets out of line. If you have any question about that, I don't buy this garbage that somebody's giving him bad advice and he's following it. I don't buy that at all. If anybody in his administration or anybody on his staff that does something notable that doesn't work, they're gone. They're gone. Ask the former AG. These are things that he's known for. If you're not working out, you're fired. 39 times and not fired? No. He's making the calls.
1: Yeah. And it doesn't make sense. He's confusing his own party. He's confusing the people that most supported him on this and were fully aboard after that 8-minute speech that he made, and were fully aboard when he said, deal, the only thing we want is unconditional surrender.
2: Yeah.
1: And then you get to the point, I'm sorry, you know what burned me yesterday? It's like, well, you know, is it a ceasefire? Is it a peace deal? It's a memorandum of understanding. I went, oh, my God, stop it. For God's sake, stop it.
2: And it's garbage. And Bibi had to come out. Benjamin Netanyahu comes out, as you mentioned earlier, and had to separate themselves, you know, basically from that deal, saying, you know, and he's trying to walk the fence here, applauding the efforts, but saying, yeah, we're not a part of it. If they're not a part of it, there's a reason. And sorry, they're the ally, in all of this. And if they're not on board, that should tell you everything.
1: And the president's biggest supporters are saying, we don't care whether it's memorandum of understanding, a ceasefire, a peace deal. Tell us what's in it. Tell us what the enforcement is.
2: Yeah.
1: Tell us how we verify it. That's what we care about. Forget about a deal. Tell us what it is.
2: Right.
1: Tell us what you want. Don't say, and he said it again. Yesterday, that, you know, they've agreed to give up their nuclear missiles or their nuclear materials.
2: Yeah.
1: They've agreed to do it.
2: Yeah.
1: And it's like, where? And he said, what, week and a half ago? Well, they've guaranteed that they've done it. Well, we don't care about a guarantee. We care about how you verify it.
2: What does a guarantee from Iran look like?
1: And how you enforce it.
2: Yeah.
1: Well, when he said that, I just went back to I said, stop doing what they did on Tommy Boy when Tommy Boy was, hey, we guarantee this. Well, you can guarantee a bag of manure. It's like,
2: yeah, exactly.
1: And it's just, well, like, a guarantee is only as good as the person who's offering you the guarantee.
2: And also, I saw a lot of this on social media yesterday. Well, art of the deal. Art of the deal starts with one thing. Trusting the other party, which you cannot do with this.
1: Really? Party. You saw people defending him with art of the deal?
2: Oh, yeah.
1: Was that early on in the day?
2: Yeah.
1: Wow.
2: Art of the deal. I don't want to hear anything about the art of the deal. Because the number one rule is you're only going to negotiate with somebody you can trust. And in business, in the private sector, we have laws that protect the deal in both parties.
1: Yeah, you sign a contract.
2: There is no guarantee... There is no international guarantee. Just magically wave your wand and there's an international guarantee that Iran will do it. Oh, we promise.
1: Yeah. And a contract in the United States is enforced by civil law.
2: That's what I was saying. Yeah, exactly.
1: So once you do you have laws that protect both parties.
2: Right. Get out of line and you'll be in court and you'll pay. There's no.
1: He better not come out and say, look, it's a guarantee and the international court will take care of it.
2: No, I'm waiting for that. You better not. You guaranteed it. We trusted you. If you ever say, and by the way, by signing any memorandum of understanding with Iran or anything else, what you're saying is we trust Iran. Thanks, Barack.
1: We are Red Eye Radio.
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0: We are on our radio. He is Eric Harley, and I'm Gary McNamara. You sit there and you say, and you had said this at the beginning of the week. You said, look, I just think they're just going to stretch this thing out until after, after November.
1: Yeah.
0: I don't know how long he can continue to keep saying the deals here, the deals here, the deals here, the deals here.
1: Yeah.
0: Look, it's, you know, who was doing the counting was the New York Post, which is one of the biggest supporters of the president.
1: Right.
0: Who's confused on this completely and angry at the White House. It's not the Democrats.
1: No, it is not.
0: It's the president's most loyal supporters.
1: That's why you've seen him scrambling in the last couple of days. You've seen him trying to appease his base. That's what you see. And then all of a sudden the turnaround at noon, and I knew it was coming. And then later he was asked about Cargill, and he says, well, yeah, no, that's off the table if there's a deal. It was never on the table. If you're going to take Carg Island, you're going to tell us after you've done it.

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12: From ABC News, I'm Dave Packer. An apparent de-escalation in the war with Iran, President Trump calling off strikes and claiming a deal could be signed this weekend.
13: Most importantly, we have a deal that Iran will never have a nuclear weapon, which was the whole purpose of what we had to go through to get this. So it was a big, very big thing.
12: Word of that possible agreement came after days of renewed fighting and a threat from the president to, quote, hit Iran very hard. But Iranian leaders are making it clear that nothing's been finalized.
14: We've also been hearing from Israel. Israel's Prime Minister Benjamin Netanyahu has called President Trump and discussed this memorandum of understanding. According to sources, Israel was not informed of in advance and was surprised to learn of this, that a deal was imminent.
12: ABC foreign correspondent Patrick Reval. President Trump has nominated Jay Clayton to be his new director of national intelligence. Clayton is the U.S. attorney for the Southern District of New York. He would replace Tulsi Gabbard, who stepped down last month. The nomination comes after Trump selected Bill Pulte to serve in the role as acting capacity. It caused an uproar on Capitol Hill due to his lack of experience. Trump urged Congress to confirm Clayton as soon as possible. The National Weather Service says at least three tornadoes hit towns outside of Chicago Thursday night as severe storms grounded flights, knocked out power, and brought down trees. Cleanup was already underway in Chicago from Wednesday night storms, which severed a natural gas line in the South Shore neighborhood. That severed gas line, Keith Denmark lives there, says the whole area smells like gas.
15: You could hear the rushing of the gas, and you could smell the gas in the air for blocks. And people didn't know what to do. They were at home. Where do you run? Where do you go?
12: That same storm system will head into the East Coast on Friday with severe threats from New England to the Carolinas. 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
12: Prosecutors in Minnesota announce Vance Bolter has pleaded guilty to last year's murder of Minnesota House Speaker Melissa Hortman and her husband and the wounding of State Senator John Hoffman and his wife. Under the plea, Bolter avoids the death penalty. U.S. Attorney for the District of Minnesota, Daniel Rosen.
18: Political violence is a scourge plaguing America in our times.
12: Bolter still faces state charges, but with no death penalty under Minnesota law. Police are warning about criminals recruiting teenagers online to carry out violent crimes, including murders, bombings, and abductions. ABC's Aaron Katursky has more.
19: Annalie Berg's 16-year-old son, Rio, was a victim.
20: Still hard to believe.
19: In 2025, he was on his way home when a hooded stranger came up from behind, pulled a gun, and opened fire, killing young Rio, who was not the intended target. Police say the gunman was no professional assassin, but a fellow teen, recruited for the job online by a gang.
20: The kids do the dirty work for them, and then they just throw them away.
19: The 16-year-old hitman in this case was immediately caught, convicted, and sent to prison, so it's two young lives wasted. Police say this online recruitment trend is spreading and should be a wake-up call for parents.
12: A collaboration between Visa and OpenAI will allow ChatGPT to shop and make transactions on users' behalf. Visa says it plans to have safeguards to prevent overspending and unauthorized purchases. Dave Packer, ABC News.
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1: 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Gary McNamara and Eric Harley talk about everything from politics to social issues and news of the day. 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
0: all across America. We are Red Eye Radio. He is Eric Carly, and I'm Gary McNamara. Good morning. Welcome. Thank you for being here this morning.
9: Thank you very much.
0: You know, I look at this week and say this has been the worst week for the president in his second term.
9: Yeah.
0: And I just, you know, I read you one listener who wrote to us and said, I don't know who's giving him bad advice. Somebody's in the shadows. And we talked about this yesterday. We said, well, I mean, New York Post basically made that in their editorial page. It said his advisors are giving him bad advice. It's making him look like a sucker. And then the day later, the president came out and said, Iran's making us look like suckers.
9: Yeah.
0: Which is saying they're making me look like a sucker.
9: Right.
0: And then this happens today. But she wrote back after we had a conversation about her tweet and said, he looks as inept as Jimmy Carter and dropping very low on my scale to be mentioned in the same breath.
9: No, that's where I am.
0: And she had us in there, and then she tagged also Trump on it. And this is somebody, you know, obviously posted before,
9: mm-hmm.
0: and the ultimate Trump supporter.
9: Mm-hmm.
0: And when she said it, that may not have an effect for people that aren't my age. If you're my age, you might have even been too young to, you know, because you're 10 years younger. But and I was not nearly. I read and everything else, but I had not yet, you know, formed all of my opinions or, you know, articulated everything in my head on each and every issue. But when she brought up Jimmy Carter, I went, whoa. Now, the tribalism is not, back then, was not as great as it is today. You know, because no matter what Trump does, the Democrats aren't going to agree with it. You know, he's going to be Hitler, Satan, whatever. And now they accept that, but.
9: Yeah, right.
0: They accept that.
9: They accept the Hitler part.
0: Right. They, they accept the Hitler part in Plattner. But it's when you lose your base.
9: Yeah.
0: And I'll never forget, you know, that after the hostages were taken and the failed rescue attempt. And then just the way that Jimmy Carter would talk about it and try to talk tough. But it didn't work.
9: No.
0: And
9: no.
0: You really had, and then you can talk about the Malay speech and everything else that he made, which that tick me off at the time when he made the Malay speech. I'll never forget that one, because I just, when he, you know, talked about that, you know, America has to do, you know, we need to get it, and I'm like, don't lecture the American people on what they have to do, you know, just do your damn job as, you know, do your damn job as president.
9: Well, and I had, or whatever, more, but I had more exposure probably than many kids my age at that time. You're talking about, you know, a kid who's in his teens. And I had a great interest in mini bikes and, you know, music, guitar and the whole thing. But my father was chief of police at the largest NATO training facility at that time. And so dad's job was affected. When dad's job was affected, there was a different tone in the house. You know, it's not that my dad was in trouble. It's just that there's something serious going on, and you could tell. And because dad, it was as an investigator, very thoughtful, but he was also becoming, he was about to become the senior enlisted advisor at Lofton. So he was going to move over to headquarters and be right under the colonel, for the enlisted people, basically. And that became a different set of, priorities. You know, one is about securing and keeping secure this Air Force base, as the SPs do and still do today and do a great job. The other is about being part of the decision making for that base, and also maybe that region or whatever it entails. Dad's never shared all of it with me, but I knew something was going on. And so dad would explain. And then of course, inevitably we would watch, you know, whatever then President Carter was putting out. And you really had to watch it there. There was no cable news. We had just gotten cable. I think it was right about that time. and it was brand new, but there was no cable news. It was all about watching R-rated movies on your TV for the first time ever. I remember my dad was watching Slapshot, the movie Slapshot, and I walked through and then, you know, someone dropped the F-bomb, and I'm like, oh my gosh, someone said that on TV. But there was this changing era that was going on at the same time that my dad was contemplating also at the time, and I didn't know it then, retirement. So it was a very serious era for my father specifically, and because of that, I think I probably had more, I may have had more exposure to it than my brothers, because my brothers being older, they had more liberty to, you know, go do things, and I didn't, you know, I wasn't driving, I didn't have my license, so I was at the house with dad a lot. So, well, that's the only reason,
0: right,
9: probably.
0: When I look back at it politically,
9: mm-hmm,
0: when he lost the country on that,
9: yeah,
0: when it was like, yeah, what you say about Iran means nothing. This is going back to Jimmy Carter. And by the way, I need to apologize for Gandhi. I'm looking at my screen, and the picture of the person is so small that I looked, because I was saying it was a woman.
9: Oh, okay.
0: And what it is, it's a very masculine looking guy. And when I clicked on it, as you were talking, I went, oh no,
9: that's a guy.
0: What it is the seats behind him. Yeah. It's like he's in a car. It looks like he's in a car. And from far away, it looks like he's got really long hair. And she, and then I realized, I looked at it, and Gandhi, I'm so sorry. You do not look like a woman. I want to make this clear.
9: Yes. Sorry.
0: So sorry.
9: So sorry about that.
0: I feel embarrassed.
9: Sorry about misgendering you.
0: Yes, I'm sorry. I misgendered you. No, he looks like, yeah, he looks like a great looking guy.
9: Yeah. Yeah.
0: Platonically.
9: Yes.
0: Not right. That there's anything wrong with that.
9: Generally speaking, in a non-judgmental way.
0: But when, yeah, when Gandhi said, it's like, okay, he's got to be, you know, my age or you know, probably older, to understand the political implications of it.
9: Sure.
0: And how weak people view Jimmy Carter. And when you lose your base on it. And again, it wasn't as tribal as a country as it is today politically.
9: Yeah.
0: But still, I think the point is, when you lose your base, and when Gandhi mentioned Jimmy Carter, I went, whoa. That hit me, because I remember that so well. I remember how the country viewed him as such a weak president.
9: Yeah.
0: With a complete and total, you know, lack of authority or lack of being able to project American power, you know, a power out there.
9: Yeah,
0: but this is a case where, you know, Trump is losing his base, you know, this week. It's been really bad because it's gone on so long. And then when he finally came out and said, look, they're playing us for a sucker, everybody went, okay, he realizes it, now he's going to be tough.
9: Well, that's,
0: and then boom, to go right back into this again, where it's like, well, no, Israel doesn't agree with this. Iran now is saying they don't agree to the deal. We're getting right back to, you know, number 39. And it all really started with the New York Post editorial that said, Mr. President, tell your advisors to stop, you know, making you look like a sucker to Iran. I'm paraphrasing what the headline was. And then the next day he comes on and says they're playing us for suckers. And then, boom, this happens.
9: You know, I mentioned to you, I saw a few people yesterday making the comparison to, you know, the art of the deal in trying to defend the president late in the afternoon. But one, I think, comparable actual comparison or reference to the art of the deal comes from listener Ben. And he writes me, I'm convinced Donald Trump needs to reread his book, The Art of the Deal. He's so desperate for a deal, he forgot the most important principle. Always be prepared to walk away from the table. And that's a great point, Ben. And these are the, you know, and also I would add to it what I said earlier. And also know that you can trust the other party in the deal. But again, in a private sector deal, we have laws that protect both parties when the deal is done. There's nothing guaranteeing Iran except for our own enforcement. And you cannot trust their regime. Because tell me what a deal looks like. They get to keep control of Karg Island. The president has basically already said that since yesterday morning. They would keep control of Karg Island. which means they get to fund their proxies to no end. That's not acceptable. They don't get to stay in existence. The regime is gone fully, completely. We have the uranium fully, completely. End story.
0: And so you take that then along with the president saying, you know, I love the inflation. And my God, it is, I've said, doesn't matter what he said after that, that's going to be used against even Scott Jennings. Listen to Scott Jennings here on CNN. That was a horrible statement by the president. As we said yesterday, you never say that. You say,
9: right,
0: unfortunately, the inflation is still here. We're working to get it down. You never say, I love the inflation, right, because when this is over, it will come down.
9: Yeah.
0: You don't celebrate what the hardships that people are going through right now.
9: Right.
0: Even Scott Jennings had trouble defending it. Here we go.
2: And why then shouldn't Donald Trump be apologizing for saying things like, I think inflation is great and I don't care about people's finances and I need a ballroom and I need a slush fund for January 6th.
3: Or Scott, on that note,
4: somewhere,
3: do you agree though with Trump this morning saying he loves inflation?
4: No, it was very inartful. I think he feels
2: it's good for the country or good for people who are struggling.
4: The numbers are better today than they were under Biden, but it was an artful statement.
2: Absolutely not true.
0: It was an artful statement. He can't defend it.
9: No.
0: And it's just like there's no and that's why I look at it. This has been the worst week of Trump's second stint as being president.
9: Yeah.
0: And because his base is losing confidence in him.
9: Well, and when you lose it on national defense, when you lose your base on national defense, I don't know what you have left. When you've lost them on the economy and national defense, I don't know what is to salvage if you can. There is a two-tier mission to be had in Iran. What I mentioned earlier, regime gone, uranium ours. And then on the economy, I don't know what to tell you because there is zero ability to connect with what people are going through on prices. And the energy thing is temporary, which makes the entire war thing even more of a priority, but it's a priority for a bigger reason. We know this. Long term, it means prosperity and freedom for all free nations. It means prosperity and freedom to a greater level in the Middle East for Arab nations that might otherwise turn on us. And all of this is very simple to see. All you have to do is open your eyes. This is not blinder territory. This is not one of those issues where, well, it doesn't affect me. Both of these issues affect everybody from this point on, period. There's no one who's immune.
0: And the thing is, when you lose your base, you're losing the people that supported you the most on it, that are completely and totally confused as to, you know, what you're doing.
9: Right.
0: And it just, like, as I said, and it just doubled down on it when he admitted I'm being played for a sucker by Iran. And then boom, this all happens again yesterday. And the memorandum of understanding, the Kharg Island and everything else. And you're just like, what the hell are you doing? What in the world are you doing?
9: You know, I told you during the break, I was at a fuel pump. I was fueling my truck. And when I look at my phone and I see the Kharg Island thing, I said, BS, but I actually said the words out loud in public. By the way, I was already aware there were no kids around. Except my grandkids, and they say that more often than I do. So I'm sitting, and then all of a sudden, from around the corner of the pump on the opposite side, a nice lady just slowly peeks around the corner. She goes, is your card not working either? I giggle. I said, no, ma'am, it's working fine. It's something I just saw. I was responding to.
0: And the thing is, I don't know where the president goes now on this.
9: I don't.
0: That's the one thing. I don't know what you do. You've dug yourself such a big hole. The only out. There's two outs. You go ahead with this and just say, I'm going to make a deal and just, you know, get us through to November, make a deal, even if it's a horrible deal. My base is still going to support Republicans. That may be a mistake. Not that they wouldn't support Republicans, but the excitement might not be there and they may not go and vote. That's the concern. Not that they would vote Democrat, but they might not show up to vote. Or you say we need to go in and just obliterate the regime. Those are really the only two choices that you have.
5: That's it.
0: I don't think you can continue to go on till November saying, you know, and then the New York Post comes on and goes, okay, it's number 89 that the president says we have are just a day or two away from a deal.
5: Yeah, you just can't do it. You can't do it.
0: Yeah.
5: You can't do it. The only fix is you step up to the mic with another 8-minute speech. The Iran regime is gone. They are no longer in power. They are gone, full stop. And we now control the uranium, every bit of it. The Strait of Hormuz is also ours.
0: I don't know if that can be done in 1 or 2 weeks.
5: The one general said it, a number of days. I said this the other day. I said 8 weeks, and I don't think 8 weeks will get it done. But I don't have that expertise. I'm not the Pentagon. I don't have that experience. Show me. But that's the only thing in terms of regaining the confidence as commander in chief, politically, set that aside. Commander in chief, it's paramount. You must have the confidence of your base.
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7: 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I'm Rod Bain reporting for the U.S. Department of Agriculture in Washington, D.C.
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7: Senator Carlin, I'm Gary McNamara. All right, it's time for our Soccer World Cup update. Okay. Yes.
8: Yeah.
7: And there you go. There is our World Cup soccer update.
8: Yeah.
7: Where are you? I did see what roads are going to be busy when. And I'm like, okay, this goes on for another month. Like, where am I going? And I actually looked at the schedule to see when games are. And it's like, okay, I'm free whenever I have to go to the airport. There's not going to be any problem. The roads that I take going to the airport, whatever. Because I live south of that great Dallas Stadium in Arlington, Texas.
8: Yeah. Dallas Stadium.
7: Dallas. And the media is calling it all over. And they're getting social media. They're getting pounded. It's yeah. not Dallas Stadium.
8: Yeah.
7: By the way, it is for a month.
8: To be kind, I'm not going to wear my I hate.
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1: And he's Eric Carlin. I'm Gary McNamara. 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By the way, when we, you know, mock soccer, whatever, I do that because I just, you look on social media. For example, I saw yesterday a story saying that only 22% of Americans are excited about the World Cup being here.
2: Right.
1: And it's like people are questioning, like, the soccer fanatics. Why? Why doesn't America like soccer more? And it's such a stupid thing to argue. It's the same thing like arguing music. People like what they like.
2: Yeah.
1: And if you grow up in a particular culture, you like particular type of sports. It's that simple.
2: Exactly. You know, outside of Nickelback, I mean, everybody has their own proper taste and can be respected for being a fan of whatever band.
1: Or whatever sport.
2: Soccer is the Nickelback of sports.
1: or whatever sports. No, Nickelback is of soccer.
2: Nickelback is the music of I don't know. Nah, no. I think the way I said it was actually more applicable. Yeah. They're the Nickelback of sports. And this is the problem.
1: Soccer is the Nickelback of sports. Okay.
2: Yeah, that's right, what I was saying. Okay. Yeah. And so the entire thing is, again, if you're a fan, that's awesome. If you're excited about it, and this is going to be creating a series of memorable moments in your life, then that's awesome. I that's great.
1: Now, I did get into a little bit of a conversation yesterday with an old friend who was was talking about watching soccer or whatever, and I made some kind of soccer joke, and he just said, well, it's not really big where you come from, is it? Soccer, it's come from Buffalo. It's like football, hockey, that's it. Mm-hmm. Even baseball isn't big.
2: Yeah.
1: It isn't big there. But I said, well, something, just so you know, I watched Pele's last game.
2: Mm.
1: I remember when he played, was it New York Cosmos or whatever? And I think I even watched the exhibition where he played for both teams, because it was an exhibition, was his actually last non-competitive game, and he scored a goal.
2: Right.
1: And that was 1977.
2: Mm-hmm. I watched that.
1: Right. And then I did not watch again until the Brandi Chastain, she's in her sports bra moment. Remember that one in 99? Yeah. And I said, so you know something? It's been over 20 years. About every 20 years I watch a soccer match. Maybe I'll do it again. And I did watch, I think it was when I was visiting my buddy Jerry in Tarpon Springs. And I remember we got up in the morning. He said, we have to go to the bar now. It's 9 a.m. What are you talking about? He goes, all my English buddies are up there, and Liverpool is playing in something.
2: Yeah.
1: And so he's got a bunch of friends from Great Britain, from Liverpool. And so I remember watching part of the Liverpool match, and they lost. And we're like, look, we relate. We both relate to you. We're Bills fans. It was like the big game. I don't even know what it was in the Premier League. I guess I don't really pay attention to it.
2: Right.
1: And the only other thing I paid attention to, and this goes back a couple of years ago, when the Portland Timbers were playing.
2: Yeah.
1: The major American professional league, whatever it's called. Mm. And after they scored a goal, they have, I think it's Timber Joe or Timber Joey. He starts chainsawing a tree. There's like a tree there, and he chainsaw takes a big part of the tree off.
2: Mm-hmm.
1: I'm like, wait a minute. This is Portland. Where are the environmentalists?
2: Yeah.
1: You should be going crazy over this. And I thought about it yesterday, and I went, well, why didn't they get upset? And they said, well, because these are, dead trees, or they are, whatever, or trees that are being removed or forced management. And so it's okay. And I went, it can't be okay. Remember, liberalism is all about imagery. It doesn't matter. The imagery is that you're cutting down a tree,
2: and
1: you're in Portland, Oregon. Stop it now.
2: And you're doing it for just the pleasure alone. Tell me that wood is being used.
1: Yes.
2: If I'm going to think like it, if that's the way it's going to be. Now, maybe they did. I don't know. Maybe they stacked it up and then someone took it and burned it.
1: But when I saw that post yesterday, the only 22%, and the people furious, I mean, name calling, cursing, swearing.
2: Yeah.
1: You know, Beck, and I'm like, for God's sakes, I wish just, you know, one tenth of you would pay attention and be a little bit passionate or angry about the debt.
2: It's like one of, you know, when all of a sudden a new food becomes a trend and it's a food that is really tied to another culture, you know, and it's just like, well, I've been eating this all my life. I don't know why more Americans don't eat this. Good for you, dude. I'm going to make a fried peanut butter and banana sandwich, and you do what you do.
1: And I'll smoke the banana peels.
2: Listen, when it comes to soccer, when I was a kid, I played foosball, and it was great. You know, it was, I mean, they were dressed appropriately. It was, this is what it comes down to. And honestly, in the United States, we have a great interest in soccer. People would be shocked. Below the age of 9. Above the age of 9, we don't have any. Because we'll get up at 4 a.m. and drive to a soccer match for our kids that are playing, our grandkids. It's a tournament. We'll camp out all weekend. We'll bring snacks. Oh, who was it Henry Cho talks about that. I think it was baseball he was talking about. He says, you know, they started this snack thing. And Henry's like, it was snack day. He's like, what'd you bring them? Well, nothing. They just came from the house. They should have eaten before they left. And, you know, we'll go out of our way for, you know, stuff with our kids. And soccer just kind of grew into this thing. With me as a kid, it was baseball, basketball. Then when I found guitar, everything else disappeared. But no, I mean, if you talk about parents as spectators, you know, watching their kids. In Texas, of course, it's always been about football, but baseball and everything else. And then soccer kind of just grew into a thing with kids. But on professional soccer, just never been our thing. And if it's your thing, great. Enjoy it.
1: You know, I love hockey.
2: Mm-hmm.
1: And this year, for example, the hockey numbers are up. And so there's this big debate. Well, hockey's numbers are up, but the NBA isn't up as trying to compare one sport to another as being better than the other one.
2: Yeah.
1: Who the hell, number one, who the hell cares? Like, yeah. I love hockey. Yeah. I grew up playing hockey. Hockey was a part of the culture that I grew up in as much as football was, but I actually played basketball.
2: Mm-hmm.
1: I didn't play, you know, I played a little bit of hockey. I mean, no really competitive hockey. I played in a bang team for a while and stuff like that in a couple of adult leagues. But, you know, I've never took it seriously. Number one, when I was young, my parents said, we can't afford, you know, because you go play basketball, sneakers. That's all we need to buy. Right. You know, but hockey, you know, just we couldn't afford it. But I grew up in the culture of hockey, loved hockey, watched it all the, you know, constantly. As I mentioned, as I've gotten older, my passion towards sports has gotten less. I've just have found other interests and other things to watch. My mind just works, you know, in a different way. Not that I won't watch, but I watch a lot less. I mean, a lot less, probably 1/100th of what I, because sports was on 24 hours all the time, even 15, 20 years ago.
2: Mm-hmm.
1: And it just isn't the same anymore for me. But, America has not embraced hockey. You know, when they talk about hockey's ratings are up drastically. All right, what do they have? Some of the playoffs have 2 to 3 million viewers.
2: Yeah.
1: It's like, okay. You know, all right. You know, the Super Bowl has over 100 million, and, you know, they're talking 50, 60 million for the playoffs and stuff like that. And even some of the regular season games, you know, have, you know, 25, 30, 35 million people that watch.
2: Right.
1: The NBA and hockey can't match that, can't come close to it. I don't care. I don't get mad that somebody else isn't a hockey fan. Right. I mean, just how much time do you have to be pissed off about stuff that doesn't matter?
2: No, I mean, you know, it's people scream. It's as if they're screaming, I can't believe you don't like hamburgers. Well, you know, I mean, it's.
1: Oh, I do hate those people who try to push their food on you, and you're like, nah.
2: Oh,
1: too many green vegetables in there. I don't want.
2: Brian Regan does a thing on raisins, and then you know how the people. Well, let me ask you, Brian. Do you like grapes? Huh? Well, these are just dried out grapes. And then he goes, well, that's like saying, you know, it's if you found an old piece of ham laying out in the sun. Well, do you like ham? Well, this used to be ham. It's, you know, he just goes on and on about it. And it's people that, and, you know, I'm with him on certain things. And he also says, like, at restaurants, they need to quit using smothered on the menu. Don't, it's smothered in mushrooms, but they, you know, they kind of push what they like on you. They push their tastes on you and then act as if your tastes are wrong.
1: Yeah. So when we do our stuff, like the soccer thing, we're having fun because we know how easily people are irritated, in this day and age. But for hockey, for example, when people say, well, I don't like hockey because I can't follow the puck.
2: Mm-hmm.
1: And I realize that I was born watching it on, you know, on regular TV that had, you know, we would watch the junior A hockey out of Canada, you know, on a snowy little black and white screen.
2: Signal barely coming in through the airwaves, by the way, not a cable.
1: Right, exactly. And so we're, you know, and so, but you could always, we follow the puck. It's just, you're used to doing it. But I can watch hockey and people say, I can't follow the puck. And I'm like, what are you talking? And then I look at it from a fresh perspective. I go, it is hard to follow the puck if you haven't always watched hockey.
2: Mm-hmm, mm-hmm.
1: Now, I will say this, with the 55 and 65 inch screens in pure, beautiful, high, you know, 9,000K. Are they up to 9,000K yet?
2: Probably. It's,
1: and the funny thing is, it's like 4K, 8K, 12K. It's like, well.
2: How soon before they go 1J?
1: But the funny thing is, the human eye really can't notice a difference, you know, in a lot of it. I think they've really perfected it as much as they possibly can.
2: Well, it's only as good as your eyes are.
1: Yeah, exactly. Right?
2: It's only as good also as your eyes are that day. So there's stuff that can actually affect your vision temporarily.
1: Oh.
2: And all of that. I was actually reading about Jackson Brown and Dr. My Eyes. He actually was temporarily blind for just a few days, but he started writing that song and they told him, you have to take these drops and close your eyes for 3 days. And he said, you know, then it became a song. Of course, his eyes healed, in a few days. And he said, but it became a song about, the loss of innocence, you know, mm-hmm. Did I keep my eyes open for too long, you know, and that whole thing. But, you know, I got to thinking about that and I thought, man, sometimes yesterday mowing my lawn, I felt like my eyes were on fire, like somebody sprayed acid in my eyes.
1: Yeah, coming in.
2: It was bad.
1: Coming into work, my eyes are watering so much. You see some movement on the side, and I thought, you know, for a second, you know, I look very quick because my allergies are just killing me.
2: Yeah, so your 4K is only as good as, you know, your eyes are in that moment.
1: Right, so, but, and they knew it in hockey that people can't follow the puck. Remember, they had put the line in for a while?
2: Yeah.
1: But then you started losing your base.
2: Right.
1: Your base, you know, and they finally realized, we're not going to expand hockey by doing that because we're just ticking people off who love hockey by having that little red line following the puck.
2: Right.
1: It's just, you know, it's like I couldn't watch it. I was like, stop it. You know, don't do that.
2: It was annoying because it was like almost like having a person over in the corner pointing at it, like down in the corner of the TV, pointing at it, going, there it is. There it is. There it is.
1: It was. And then they, thank gosh, they finally stopped.
2: I love hockey, by the way. I love hockey. And hockey to me is fast moving. With soccer, they're running 10 miles before they go, you know, so it's like, dude, that sounds like a lot of work. You're wearing me out, you know, shorten the field.
1: We are Red Eye Radio.
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0: Red Eye Radio. He's Eric Carly, and I'm Gary McNamara. By the way, the Babylon Bee is also into the same sense of humor that we have.
1: Yeah.
0: Their lead headline.
1: Mm-hmm.
0: Least popular sport in the world holds their little tournament. And there shows this huge stadium with fireworks all over the place, everything going crazy.
1: And that's just like that's funny. Or they could also add 2,000 parents show up with snacks for halftime at the soccer match.
0: The other one I like is Elon Musk confirms he will soon have enough money to become Batman. The IPO is today.
1: Yeah, it is.
0: Right?
1: It is.
0: 75
1: for SpaceX.
0: $75 billion.
1: Yeah. Per share. No, it's going to cost you
0: $135 a share.
1: Yeah, that's right. Yeah. Yeah, we'll see where it goes.

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7: From ABC News, I'm Dave Packer. President Trump says a deal to end the war with Iran could be signed as early as this weekend. And what makes this time different?
8: They will not have a nuclear weapon. They've agreed to that. There will be no, which is the whole reason, which is a big part of the reason.
9: Is that going to be in your agreement, sir?
8: They will not only not have, they will not purchase, develop in any way, any shape, in any way, shape, or form, a nuclear weapon. They will not have a nuclear weapon.
7: This after the president announced he was canceling strikes against Iran, and Trump had mused about taking Karg Island, Iran's central oil processing site. ABC News national security and defense analyst Mick Mulroy says that would have been a major escalation.
10: Not only would it, of course, restarted the air war, but it would have probably involved troops on the ground in Karg Island that would have been there for a sustained period of time, because the president was talking about essentially controlling their oil and gas industry.
7: The man charged with killing former Minnesota House Speaker Melissa Hortman and her husband and wounding another Democratic lawmaker, State Senator John Hoffman, and his wife, has changed his plea to federal charges as part of a deal with prosecutors to avoid the death penalty.
11: There was sobbing in the courtroom as both families listened to Bolter admit to the crimes. And the Hoffmans, who survived that attack, saying in a statement, quote, "There's no justice for Mark and Melissa Hortman, and there's not justice when our family and our state will never truly heal."
7: ABC's Faith Abube. Bad news when you get this message from the tower.
9: Lufthansa 459 Super, do you require anything other than law enforcement at the gate? Roger.
7: That's audio from Live ATC that Lufthansa Airlines flight heading from San Francisco to Munich had to divert to Boston for what the airline and authorities call an unruly passenger that posed a threat. Massachusetts State Police say a female passenger reportedly attacked another passenger and had to be handcuffed to her seat. Unclear if there are any injuries. 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
7: Crowds clashed with police for a second night in Belfast after an immigrant was charged with a brutal knife attack. ABC's James Longman has more.
14: Police say protesters have been trying to reach a hotel they believe was housing immigrants, and disturbingly, earlier this week, some went door to door in a local street looking for foreigners and torching homes. Now, the family of the man who lost his left eye in that attack have appealed for calm, and they say that while they're completely devastated by what's happened to him, they reject violence as the response.
7: Trial is underway in Los Angeles for Jonathan Rendernecht, accused of starting what eventually grew into last year's deadly Palisades fire. Prosecutors claim Rendernecht wanted revenge. ABC News legal contributor Brian Buckmeyer.
15: With this defendant and the idea of setting the fire in a specific community that has high income individuals and why he would do that, I think that lends itself to, this is a thing that people can understand, can connect, can make sense of. And they can say, okay, you're isolated. You don't like a certain population of people. You are fascinated with fire. A person who has these connective tissues would do this.
7: Personnel are accounted for after a huge blaze at a Tracy, California medical manufacturing and distribution facility. Authorities issued respiratory alerts and blocked off roads impacted by the smoke south of Stockton. There is an existing red flag warning in California's Central Valley with temperatures in the 90s. The cause of this fire still under investigation. Dave Packer, ABC News.
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0: Now, it's Red Eye Radio. Gary McNamara and Eric Harley talk about everything from politics to social issues and news of the day. Whether you're up late or you're just starting your day, welcome to the show from the Relief Factor Studios. This is Red Eye Radio.
18: all across America. We are Red Eye Radio. He is Eric Harley, and I'm Gary McNamara. Yeah, so 135 bucks a share. What are they selling? 556 million shares of SpaceX stock. It was interesting. I was reading CNN that was saying it would make it the seventh biggest American company by value. And it said, even though it doesn't have close to the income, they're, you know, basically they're burning through cash.
19: Yeah,
18: by buying this stock, you're basically just putting your trust in Elon Musk. You're not buying the stock based on what you believe the return on the investment will be based on previous earnings.
19: Well, and that's it because, and earnings can vary. Space travel is extremely difficult. It would be, you know, in terms of the basis on valuation, it would be contracts, you know, what they have in place.
18: Right.
19: What that looks like for the future. Also, the risk, you know, could there be a better or different contract that the government makes, right, that NASA makes and leaves SpaceX out? I don't see that happening, but, you know, those are questions you have to ask when you're going to put your money down on an investment. IPOs to me have always been it's just one of those things where quite often you go in, there's a lot of hoopla, you know.
18: Yep.
19: This one certainly has. I mean, SpaceX is Elon Musk's seventh important job. And so it's big. You know, you walk in and there's, you know, comes with that celebrity that's already known. I think it comes with confidence in the markets if you know about SpaceX and what it's capable of doing. You think about the technology is unbelievable. And then you consider the technology that we have adapted in the private sector. And I know this is private sector stuff, but what space travel has done for technology and innovation in general, right? So stuff that is used for that purpose that then translates into, you know, well, fake space travel, Star Trek. Years later, the flip phone. Pretty much the same thing. But it's, you think about those innovations that might come down the road at the consumer level that then, you know, because I would like to have a rocket to take to work. I'm only 2 miles away. But a rocket to take to work where it lifts off and then lands here, you know, that kind of parallel parking thing Elon Musk has perfected in space travel and drops in our parking lot and then takes me home after the show. If you can think about any kind of technology that we have, and how much of it has come from the innovations in space travel and apply that to the consumer level, then long term, and that's what it should be. It should always be, any investment should be long term, is one thing. Getting in on the IPO, I'm going to wait until that knife is done falling, or if it's going to fall, and then see where, like, the trend might be. Because if there is a solid trend at the IPO level, right, and it's not, and it's a slow trend on the upward, then it shows you there is confidence overall. It's not the hype.
18: You know, I will say that this is the first thing that I thought of. And again, I hate using my age as some type of observational advantage. I remember the excitement of the moon landing.
19: Oh, sure.
18: Yeah. And a couple of years later, we were out of it.
19: Yeah.
18: When you really think about it, it's like, no, we can't. Right. Spending this money anymore on this.
19: Right.
18: That's the one thing that I look at. As you look at, you know, the technologies and things that can come out of this in the, you know, in the future, we don't know what it is, but if it is, it could be great.
19: Mm-hmm.
18: Long term.
19: Mm-hmm.
18: But short term, Democrats get into power.
19: That's what
18: they want to spend it on social
19: that's
18: programs.
19: That's what I was talking about. Contracts change.
18: Because contracts change because the government, it's basically government spending.
19: That's your risk.
18: the risk is, and because I've already seen it. And a lot of people were surprised, but it was like, why are we spending money on a space program? Even with the excitement of landing somebody on the moon.
19: Mm-hmm.
18: And now the expense and the return, possible return on an investment of sending somebody to Mars.
19: Mm-hmm.
18: You know, you look at that and it's like, my gosh, I mean, it's just, you know, the one thing that's lost in this entire thing about, you know, extraterrestrials and everything that we have seen. And what was it, 3 weeks ago? It was like, they're going to tell us tomorrow that the aliens actually do exist. And there's somebody who told somebody else that the aliens do exist and they crashed here. And you know, it's like, I mean, they came all this way at the speed of light and they crashed.
19: Yeah.
18: You know, what in the world's going on? If they were going that fast, how do they slow down?
19: Right.
18: When you look at the physics of it, and this is the interesting thing, go and put space travel in YouTube.
19: Mm-hmm.
18: And listen to physicists talk about space travel.
19: Mm-hmm.
18: And they're like, the one thing that, well, the aliens are actually people that live at the bottom of the ocean. And it's like, oh, okay, I'm going to take that. And then you forget about the pressure.
19: Yeah.
18: You know, the incredible pressure. You know, we know what happened to the one submersible when that imploded.
19: Yeah.
18: And basically it melts the people inside of it.
19: Mm-hmm.
18: You know what you need to do to live down there in a society. It's like this is a kind of argument where people speculate on the unknown and come to absolute conclusions and leave the discussion of science out of it.
19: Well, then they use graphics that are basically cartoons to demonstrate what it would be like. But as I've always said, when you start something, any argument or analyzing anything on a false premise, everything after it seems logical, but it's still false based on the false premise. So in this case, when you analyze it and you look at the possibilities of what it would take, and Matt Damon will tell you, going to Mars is very expensive. Filming a movie there is through the roof. And the problem is that people then go to their conclusions, and those selling something, trying to sell something, will put it out there and say, hey, look at what life would be like on Mars. Well, I've already seen that. Arnold made that movie. So it's not, you know, I don't need the TSA at, you know, to, or Space Force or whoever would.
18: They had the TSA.
19: Yeah.
18: They had the TSA on Mars.
19: Yeah.
18: Oh, no, my gosh.
19: That's what it would be like. Remember they had to go through all the security checks and the whole thing? Yeah. So, yeah. Don't go in there. There's a bomb in there. And don't take your mask off there.
18: My favorite part is how his face contorts, but it's still him. Yeah. But I guess the point is when you actually look at, when they talk about what it's going to take to go to Mars, that we're going to have to send up unmanned, you know, spacecraft up there to leave the supplies there.
19: Right.
18: Because then they got to turn around and come back.
19: Yeah.
18: And, you know, and when they're talking about the fact of, yeah, but we need to build a society there, whatever. Well, you're talking about years. I mean, they think it'll take, you can't go to Mars, then turn around and come back.
19: Yeah. Right.
18: You've got to wait till the orbit and everything is in the correct way. And so it's going to be a multi-year trip in order to do that. Well, the things that you deal with, especially, you know, with radiation, with the culture of human beings, when you actually start talking to people and they say, yeah, we'll probably be able to do Mars someday.
19: Mm-hmm.
18: Is there a return on the investment short term? Any type of return on investment to make money as a stockholder? Probably not. That's why governments do things like space travel, because there isn't, for any investor, you know, the immediate return. And so, but when you look at it, they go, we're probably never going to get out of the solar system. You know, if we do anything, it'll be as we do now, like with Voyager 1 and Voyager 2. That is, you know, Voyager, what, one was, what, 79? It's still going out there, but it's like they talk about the radiation that the radiation that you're exposed to, and then to go any length, you're going to have to, you know, people are going to have to reproduce up there and have babies, and the babies become adults, because that's how long it's going to take, because we're never going to come close to the speed of light. And by that time, everybody will be dead by radiation poisoning anyway, because won't be able to build a spacecraft that has enough protection from the radiation that you're going to encounter once you get out there.
19: You know, you mentioned the deep ocean and this quest to explore more and then have people go down there. And it's, you know, in a number of cases, it's ended badly. Then you go to the other extreme, and that is those who want to climb Everest, the highest peak, 29,035 feet, cruising altitude for an airliner. And this season, in 26, it was almost 850 people that summited. A Sherpa was lost, and a Sherpa was with their party. It was a small party, only a few other people, and stopped to take a break, and then they don't know what happened to him after that. But the life was lost. And in the Sherpa community, that's a big deal. The avalanche a few years ago, it has wanted locals to bring about change in the whole thing. The point being is none of this is easy here on Earth. Think about then multiplying that times, I don't know how many, in an area that we don't know. We've had a number of people that have summited Everest and come back down. Some of them multiple times. One Sherpa holds the summiting, I think, record. But when you look at that, that again, these efforts are massive. And the question is, you know, for an investor, is it really an investment thing? Is it something? I know why Elon wants to do it. I know why any company wants to do it. But the fact is that long term, there may be some return. Short term and also long term, it's dependent on government contracts to a large extent. And that could change every 4 years. And that, to me, you know, is where you have to question that, the risk of the investment. And we'll see. We'll see where it goes.
18: Well, you know, I think about it. I joked about it the other day to somebody, and they said, you know, what's the return on the investment? And I went, well, probably like if you're a shareholder for the Green Bay Packers. You know, like Green Bay is owned by, actually fans have it, but there are no dividends.
19: Right.
18: And the stock does not appreciate in value. You get no financial return out of it.
19: Right.
18: But people do it. Why? Because they own part of the Green Bay Packers.
19: They want to, that's, you know, again, that's that regional culture or, you know, local culture, fan culture, which is, I have zero problem with, you know.
18: And when you look at, for example, when you look at, you know, an NFL, regular NFL owner.
19: Right.
18: Well, they own the team. And even if they only make, because there are some teams that only make, you know, 10, 20 million after everything is paid off, they make 10 or $20 million. Mm-hmm. I go, well, all that investment, you paid $4 billion. Yeah, but that's not what you're buying. You're buying the fact that 5 years later, it's going to be worth, you know, $8 billion.
19: Yeah.
18: And so you can sell it and somebody's going to buy it. But why do you buy why do you buy that team? A lot of them buy it. I thought when I was younger, I'd want to own a sports team. I'd never want to own a sports team. I could not be that immersed every day in a particular sport. I just couldn't do that. It would drive me crazy.
19: Way too many moving parts.
18: Yeah. I wouldn't want to do it. But, and so you look at it that way too. But I just, you know, I look at the IPO and I go, okay, fine. It's a free market. People can do what they want.
19: Sure.
18: I don't know what the return on the investment is going to be. And it's going to be interesting to see what the stock is a year from now.
19: A week from now. I was going to say a week from now. Because that initial excitement is hype. It's all hype. You know, I mean, look, there's some stuff that you can build into valuation, but that you're going to have a long-term trend here on what the company is, and also the confidence of other stockholders. Because if all the other stockholders start having zero confidence, you'll see it, because the price will drop dramatically, because there will be a sell-off. And so you can't risk that, even if you have the ultimate confidence in the stock, you're going to follow along because you don't want to sit there and wait for it to come back. It's not a Bitcoin move. You know, it's not a casino. And so it will be interesting to see. And also, I guess, you know, on valuation, will there be any kind of integration with any other, of Elon Musk's properties, when it comes to AI or any of that in SpaceX? I mean, there already is, I'm sure, to some extent, but that has to, extend out to create valuation, to create some kind of revenue source ultimately, or efficiency with that company to, again, justify the valuation.
18: We are Red Eye Radio,
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28: We don't want you on our team. 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

0: Jerry Seinfeld gave a blunt response to an influencer. Can we call ourselves influencers too?
1: I don't think I want to be an influencer. That word is, can we be done with the word
2: influencer? You know, as a father, I'm an influencer over my children.
0: Actually, I mean, I saw the other day that somebody's saying we shouldn't call ourselves radio host podcasters, that we're technically multi-platform content
2: creators. That's just tiring.
0: And influencers.
2: That's exhausting to say.
0: How about just, I'm Gary, he's Eric.
2: Yeah, exactly.
0: But Seinfeld put out a blunt response to the influencer who asked the comedian to say free Palestine. Telling, and he said, he goes, "What's up, Seinfeld? What up? Can we get a free Palestine?" The streamer now, the influencer streamer asked in a video posted on TikTok as Seinfeld laughed. And he said, come on, give us one free Palestine. Seinfeld responded, "It doesn't exist."
2: Yeah. Wow. Yeah. Simple response. There you go.
0: Here come the hecklers back to his show.
2: Yep.
0: I guess he had one last week, another heckler that he dealt with.
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0: 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Every night, Eric Harley and Gary McNamara. 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
1: And he's Eric Harley, and I'm Gary McNamara. Just quickly here, I got a predicament.
2: Okay.
1: Remember a couple of weeks ago when I flew 2 weekends in a row.
2: Right.
1: And both weekends in a row, I had to stay in a hotel overnight because my flights were canceled or drastically delayed to the point where I didn't trust that they were going to take off. One wasn't going to. And it was the first time in flying since really 1974 and tons really over the last 30 years that I've flown. I've flown like crazy over the last 30 years.
2: Yeah.
1: That I ever had to stay in a hotel.
2: Right. You know,
1: and it happened 2 weeks in a row.
2: Right.
1: And I had gone on Twitter and, you know, to American Airlines, and because the one was just fascinating, and I'll do it very quickly here. We were waiting for our plane. We were in Buffalo waiting for our plane to go to Dallas. It's a, you know, nonstop direct flight.
2: Mm.
1: Charlotte was right next to us. The gate was right there.
2: Yeah.
1: As our plane is pulling up and it says, you know, Dallas boarding in 30 minutes. All of a sudden the sign changes to Charlotte.
2: Right.
1: And they say, your Dallas flight is down at the other gate where Charlotte was taking off. All the Charlotte people moved because their flight was delayed 5 hours. They all moved to the Dallas flight. We moved down to where the Charlotte flight is, and they say, your flight's now delayed 6 hours because your plane has maintenance. And it was like, no, our plane's coming in. Yeah. Their plane had maintenance problems.
2: Yeah.
1: And the fact that they did that, and I know that American Airlines, I saw that after US Air took over. You could see it at DFW. You'd sit there, and your flight would be on time, and then all of a sudden you'd see your flight's delayed 45 minutes. And you look for the incoming plane, because you can now do that all on the app. You can see, you can follow your plane, and I've done that many times. If I have an evening flight, I'll follow my plane from the morning, you know, and see where it goes.
2: Right.
1: Well, so you're following the, you know, and you're just like, well, wait a minute, that flight was in the air. It's supposed to be here on time. Why are we going to be late? And you go and you check it out on the app, and you got a different flight coming in that's on time, but arrives after you're supposed to take off, and you realize they're moving planes around, so they would rather have every plane be, you know, a half hour late than one plane get canceled. And they just keep moving all the way down the line and hopefully that they can resolve it. Now, if you're at a hub and you've got so many gates, they can do that.
2: Yeah.
1: Well, there's no extra planes in Buffalo. I mean, there's, I think American Airlines has 3 gates. That's it. In Buffalo, so you know what's happening. And so I wrote to American Airlines and I went, you know, could you make it less transparent? We're sitting here, everybody sees what's going on. And then American Airlines wrote back to me. They said, sorry for the confusion, and one of our listeners said, he's not confused. well since that time, I can't get American Airlines off my thread. It's constant. All I see is airplane complaints. All day. And I don't know how to get it. What did I create here? Is this the punishment from X because I decided to complain publicly? Is American Airlines taking it out on me? And I even said later, I said, look, I understand the problems that they have. I knew they were doing this. It was so transparent to your customer. You shouldn't do that. And I had a guy who wrote to me and said, you know, he did that for years. He said, they screwed up big time.
2: Yeah.
1: And I said, And I go, you know, that was it. I understand. I love flying American Airlines. I understand that so many people that complain, especially people that don't fly a lot, if you're flying somewhere and you get delayed and you got a vacation plan and you can't get in for a day later, you're ticked off.
2: Yeah.
1: I know now, and I fly so much, and if I don't want to fly 1 weekend, I can fly the next weekend, that I'll cancel before if I know it's going to be a bad, if there's going to be a chance of doing it, and I'm going in for a day and a half.
2: Yeah.
1: And if the flight's canceled, it blows all my plans. I just cancel, because you can cancel right up to the, what is it? Right up to the end, you know, and I don't care about getting but you can't get a refund. I don't care. Give me a credit. I'm going to fly anyway. I don't need the actual cash back.
2: Right.
1: But I created this nightmare for myself where I can, and it's amazing. And I thought to myself, that's got to be the hardest job out there. I really thought that the hardest job for the longest time, when my Buffalo Bills were in a 17-year drought from being in the playoffs, I thought that their social media director had the hardest job in the world.
2: Yeah.
1: Because they lost all the time, and so they would throw stuff out. Hey, coming up, we've got bobblehead. We don't care. Win damn games, you know? Yeah. And I'm like, they just get blasted. I'm thinking to myself, they should make that. American Airlines, listen up here. That should be what your AI is. AI should answer all of those, because I cannot imagine that if there's an actual person doing that each and every day, that they don't want to quit after a week.
3: Yeah. Yeah.
1: Because it comes in, you are the, you know, every, and then I'm getting other airlines in now too, for some reason. Mm-hmm. And they're all coming into my thread. Mm-hmm. I'm like, I want to get the political stuff. How do I get rid of this? I don't know how to get rid of it on my thread. I don't know how to do it.
3: Yeah.
1: I don't know how to, I don't know if I block them, or if I block them, if it's like Facebook or whatever, but I just, it's driving me crazy.
2: Do you mean on your feed or the thread from or your original?
1: No. I'm not on my thread. I'm sorry. I said thread. On my feed.
2: Okay.
1: It keeps coming up in my feed.
2: Yeah.
1: You know, one after. Now, it's a little bit less.
2: It's actually a simple fix.
1: Is it?
2: Yeah. No, it is. Delete your account. Yeah, it's real simple.
1: But that has to be the hardest job in the all.
2: I would hate that.
1: I mean, it's like every there's. And I do see some people compliment them. They go, thank you so much. But there's nothing that they can do. And they say, you know, please send us your whatever the number is.
2: Well, and then they get the flight crew involved, you know. And, you know, because the people that get the, I can't believe, what is this? Look, this is the flight crew. They're just trying to get you seated comfortably, get everybody seated on time, and keep the planes going as the best they can. You know, you're trying to put a 900-pound tote bag into the overhead. It said carry-on, and you brought a yak. So, you know, let's all calm down about getting there on time. How much do you weigh? I don't care. How much does the yak weigh? I mean, it's just stupid. It's, you know, because I look at it as I'm going to be in the chair at, 25,000 feet for a couple hours and be halfway across the country. It's a pretty good life.
1: Yeah, that's how I look at it. And I've flown so much where nothing really phases me. Even getting the hotel, it was another adventure.
2: Yeah.
1: It was another adventure. I met a young woman, a teacher from the, you know, area, lives way north, though.
2: Yeah.
1: From me, I want to make this clear. She could be my daughter.
2: Yeah.
1: She could almost be my granddaughter. Yeah. But I made sure she, you know, made sure got her room at my hotel that I stay in all the time when I'm there. And we went and had dinner and everything else. And it was actually a really, really great experience.
2: Yeah.
1: You know, just to meet. And I've done that before. I've always met great people. And so it's like, whatever, mm-hmm. you know, and I mm-hmm. always put. I try to put, very rarely do I travel on the day that I have to work. And if I do, it's in the morning and I know the flight's coming in, mm-hmm. you know, because the flight comes in overnight.
2: Right.
1: But I try to give myself a day. And so I've never missed a day of work yet because mm-hmm. of a flight. So I just take it in stride and I just look at it. You know, this, you know, one good thing, you don't sweat the simple things. And when you travel as much as I do, and the airlines have given me the ability to live out of town and be there for my parents over the last 20 years.
2: Yeah.
1: So I can't thank them enough for it. But sure. I do understand if people are traveling, it's like people are going to,
2: well,
1: you know, we're going on our honeymoon and we're supposed to leave Sunday and they now tell us it's Tuesday. We're going to miss two days of our honeymoon.
2: It gets frustrating from the passenger standpoint.
1: Yeah.
2: You know, I've been there and it's, you know, and it's quite unfortunate. One time I had to be at an event and the plane here broke and they, you know, so the company that was flying me out flew me to an airport that was, I don't know, 6-7 hours away from the event, and then sent a car there basically to pick me up. And then you got to get in the car for 6 or 7 hours. And it becomes extremely frustrating. It's happened, you know, a few times for me. But, you know, as you mentioned, it could be something like a wedding. It could be, you know, and some people are traveling to pay their last respects to someone, a family or mm-hmm. member or a friend or something like that. And, you know, it's important, critical that they get there on time. But there are things within the control of those companies that run it and a lot of things that aren't.
1: And as I suggested, you know, for the people that, you know, are just so furious, all I did was when Flight Radar 24 comes out, you know, you can check that app.
2: Yeah.
1: And you see how many flights are in the air. And what I do is whenever, you know, I like when I'm flying, you know, to see the plane. And they've got it synced now where your GPS keeps up with the actual plane. What I used to like is when I started first using Flight Radar 24 a few years ago, that app, which shows you where all the planes are in the country.
2: Right.
1: And you can put in your flight and you can see exactly when you're in the plane where it is that the GPS of your phone would be above or behind. So you'd find yourself a half mile in front of your plane or a half mile behind your plane.
2: It's
1: like, wow. When you see how many you land at DFW and you see how many planes are in the air. Oof. And how many are landing and how many are taking off. And I'm sure it's the same for Atlanta or Chicago or
2: Atlanta's
1: LA. Or
2: insane.
1: It's just, you're just,
2: I
1: like,
2: would not look at Flight Radar 24 with Atlanta. just don't. Unless you're a pilot or air traffic control, just don't.
1: And again, we need to explain this, not for our audience, but, you know, our loyal audience, but just some liberal who might be listening. If you look at Flight Radar 24, the planes are really not that big.
2: Exactly. It's not proportional at all.
1: It's not proportional to the airport or the country.
2: That's a 747. They're half the size of Kansas. That's not how it
1: works. These planes are all crashing into each other.
2: Yeah.
1: What's going on?
2: Right, yeah.
1: But, I mean, that's when I think about it, because I always look back, one of the shows that really influenced me the most, I don't know why, it just really had an impact on me, was the History Channel, was The Men Who Built America.
2: Mm-hmm.
1: And that's when I came to realize, oh my gosh. And somebody brought this up in the last couple of weeks, or somebody that brought it up, I can't remember who it was. We live, all of us, live the quality of life that billionaires had back at that time with the beginning of the Industrial Revolution.
2: Was it Warren Buffett?
1: He might have said it. Yeah. I think Warren Buffett said it. Yeah.
2: Yeah.
1: We all live our food is better.
2: Now, he can say that because he's got $200 billion. Right. But
1: our, as I said, except for real estate.
2: Yeah. Yeah.
1: And maybe the size of your home.
2: Yeah.
1: Your quality of life was the same.
2: Sure.
1: You know, our quality of life is way better than what billionaires existed, you know, had back then, all because of technology. Because of technology. Our medical care is better. Our food is better. Our transportation is better. Everything is better.
2: Look at everything you have available to you.
1: Yeah.
2: You know, don't want to cook? Tap something on your phone and someone will deliver it in minutes.
1: Yeah. And so when I look at it and it's like stagecoach, a year to get across the country.
2: Yeah. Right.
1: And I can sit there and I can go and, you know, I can fly in as I did a couple of weeks ago on a Friday afternoon, see my dad, hang out with my dad. See him a couple of times Saturday and then fly back Saturday afternoon and be back here by 7 o'clock.
2: Yeah.
1: I mean, my God. I mean, that's just, when you put things into perspective like that, you're just appreciative. And if something is going to go wrong.
2: Yeah.
1: Something's going to go wrong. If you get in your car, you're going to get in a traffic jam.
2: Right.
1: You drive in Dallas during the day, you're going to get hit.
2: Well, I was thinking something. I was doing some research on my family tree. Samuel Burke Burnett, founder of the Four Sixes Ranch. He's in the family tree, and there's a story about him. Yeah, he's my third cousin, and he died over 100 years ago. But so there's a point when he's becoming a rancher, you know, and he goes to get the cattle, I think in Kansas, but tells his men, "All right, we're gonna get off our horses and we're gonna walk," and they would walk on a regular basis along that route. To bring those cattle, I think it was from Kansas to Texas. And when they ran out of, they got here to Texas, couldn't get them on the market, couldn't sell them, took them back to Kansas. Think about somebody doing that today. Not gonna happen.
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6: 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He's
1: is Eric Carlin. I'm Gary McNamara. Since you were talking about your ancestor cousin, I'm looking at my cousin right now. And since I'd mentioned hockey earlier, I'm looking at the picture right now. I went to Wikipedia. George McNamara, who won the Stanley Cup in 1914.
2: That was about the time that Samuel Burke Burnett was getting into Rancher.
1: Yeah, 1914.
2: Wow.
1: Not for the Toronto Maple Leafs, though. Maple Leafs didn't exist yet. It was the 1940 Toronto Blue Shirts, and he died in 1958.
2: Wow.
1: So, yeah. I think he was part of the McNamara clan that, along with my grandfather, came to the United States because of the discrimination of Irish Catholics in the Toronto area.
2: Yeah.
1: Yeah. My grandfather, that's why he immigrated, was they couldn't find a job.
2: Yeah.
1: Yeah.
2: Yeah, so, I mean, it's... So,
1: and I'm looking, I mean, the call is there again. I'm trying to push for reparations, maybe a cool million for me for my suffering and all that.
2: Sure.
1: That's,
2: correction, it was in the 1800s when Burke Burnett got into ranching. But yeah, in that same era, he died not long after your cousin won the Stanley Cup. He died in 1922, so at a very interesting time back then.
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0: Dave Packer. An apparent de-escalation in the war with Iran, President Trump calling off strikes and claiming a deal could be signed this weekend.
4: Most importantly, we have a deal that Iran will never have a nuclear weapon, which was the whole purpose of what we had to go through to get this. So it was a big, very big thing.
0: Word of that possible agreement came after days of renewed fighting and a threat from the president to, quote, hit Iran very hard. But Iranian leaders are making it clear that nothing's been finalized.
5: We've also been hearing from Israel. Israel's Prime Minister Benjamin Netanyahu has called President Trump and discussed this memorandum of understanding. According to sources, Israel was not informed of in advance and was surprised to learn of this, that a deal was imminent.
0: ABC foreign correspondent Patrick Reval. President Trump has nominated Jay Clayton to be his new director of national intelligence. Clayton is the U.S. attorney for the Southern District of New York. He would replace Tulsi Gabbard, who stepped down last month. The nomination comes after Trump selected Bill Pulte to serve in the role as acting capacity. It caused an uproar on Capitol Hill due to his lack of experience. Trump urged Congress to confirm Clayton as soon as possible. The National Weather Service says at least three tornadoes hit towns outside of Chicago Thursday night as severe storms grounded flights, knocked out power, and brought down trees. Cleanup was already underway in Chicago from Wednesday night storms, which severed a natural gas line in the South Shore neighborhood. That severed gas line, Keith Denmark lives there, says a whole area smells like gas.
7: You could hear the rushing of the gas, and you could smell the gas in the air for blocks. And people didn't know what to do. They were at home. Where do you run? Where do you go?
0: That same storm system will head into the East Coast on Friday with severe threats from New England to the Carolinas. 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
0: Prosecutors in Minnesota announced Vance Bolter has pleaded guilty to last year's murder of Minnesota House Speaker Melissa Hortman and her husband and the wounding of State Senator John Hoffman and his wife. Under the plea, Bolter avoids the death penalty. U.S. Attorney for the District of Minnesota, Daniel Rosen.
26: Political violence is a scourge plaguing America in our times.
0: Bolter still faces state charges, but with no death penalty under Minnesota law. Police are warning about criminals recruiting teenagers online to carry out violent crimes, including murders, bombings, and abductions. ABC's Aaron Katursky has more.
27: Anneli Berg's 16-year-old son, Rio, was a victim.
28: Still hard to believe.
27: In 2025, he was on his way home when a hooded stranger came up from behind, pulled a gun, and opened fire, killing young Rio, who was not the intended target. Police say the gunman was no professional assassin, but a fellow teen, recruited for the job online by a gang.
28: The kids do the dirty work for them, and then they just throw them away.
27: The 16-year-old hitman in this case was immediately caught, convicted, and sent to prison, so it's two young lives wasted. Police say this online recruitment trend is spreading and should be a wake-up call for parents.
0: A collaboration between Visa and OpenAI will allow ChatGPT to shop and make transactions on users' behalf. Visa says it plans to have safeguards to prevent overspending and unauthorized purchases. Dave Packer, ABC News.
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0: Now, it's Red Eye Radio. Gary McNamara and Eric Harley talk about everything from politics to social issues and news of the day. Whether you're up late or you're just starting your day, welcome to the show from the Relief Factor Studios. This is Red Eye Radio.
1: All across America, we are Red Eye Radio. I'm Gary McNamara. He's Eric Harley.
2: Hello.
1: Pretty impressive outside, isn't it? Walked out of my car and I'm like, man, the humidity's still high. It's probably in the upper 80s still.
2: Yeah.
1: And I was thinking as I got out of the car and just walked a short distance to the door, which is like, what, 20, 30 feet?
2: At that, yeah.
1: When I first lived in Texas and Florida in the 80s, mm-hmm. let me start the premise with this. Back then, I am so old that when I was young, AC was an option.
2: Yeah.
1: Air conditioning was an option. I did not have air conditioning for the 3.5 years that I first lived in Florida and Texas, and I drove around and never thought anything about it. I'm thinking, oh my gosh, that must be youth.
2: Yeah.
1: I can't imagine. I can't imagine not having air conditioning.
2: I've lived in Texas all of my life. It's never been an option for me.
1: Yeah, exactly. But yeah. I remember driving, never thinking about it when I first got my job in Florida, you know, because in Buffalo, it's like you just open the windows during the summer and you're young and.
2: Well, you look at your radio paycheck and you go, I don't need air conditioning or food or even a place to live. I'll just live on the beach. That's where the term in radio, if you're out of a job, you know, at least back in the day, they used to say he's on the beach or she's on the beach. That means you're out of a job.
1: Mm-hmm.
2: And it's like, anybody have their phone number? And back then, we didn't have anybody's phone number.
1: You know, I do remember when I first got into radio, and you'd see remember the radio ads you'd mm-hmm. see in the trade magazines and everything else?
2: Mm-hmm.
1: And
2: mm-hmm.
1: it'd like Florida Jobs. It goes, look, low pay, long hours, but we have beautiful beaches. Now, what they didn't explain is if it's low pay and long hours, you don't have the time or the money to go to the beach.
2: Right. Yeah. Yeah.
1: And then at that point, being young, you know, drinking wasn't an option. Can I get free drinks or complimentary drinks somewhere? No, not really. You're going to have to pay for them.
2: On ladies' night, you'd put a wig on and then sneak in. Hi, I'm here for ladies' night.
1: How did you know I did that?
2: Yeah.
1: Now, that would be the sign of a true alcoholic.
2: Because I did it. And I didn't have to put a wig on.
1: That would be the sign of a true alcoholic, wouldn't it?
2: I'm here for my free drinks. Please. By the way, I've always called that sexist. No.
1: Using a voice like that? Are you saying you're sexist for using the...
2: No.
1: Oh, ladies' night.
2: Ladies getting free drinks. That actually was a thing.
1: Clubs. Yeah.
2: Ladies get in free drink free till 9.
1: Most states stopped that, though, didn't they?
2: Yeah.
1: The free drink thing.
2: Because ladies drink heavily.
1: Because remember, it was women drink free.
2: Yeah.
1: It's like the men are like, we're going.
2: Well, no, tell me how that's not a predatory. It's like, you know what it is?
1: Wow.
2: It's like putting feed out, for the deer next to your blinder.
1: Oh, my.
2: You know, that's basically it. Hey, we'll get them in here and get them drunk for you.
1: Oh, my gosh.
2: You do the rest.
1: What were the stories?
2: What the hell is that?
1: What would the stories have been if that was still around and, Plattner was still running for the Senate?
2: Oh, then it would be excused as behavior when he was learning about himself.
1: Wow, what a day it was yesterday.
2: Yes, there was the before noon Central Time, and then there was the afternoon Central Time. And it depends, if you built your day around the news before noon, I mean, you're wearing fatigues. If you built your day around afternoon, right afternoon, Central Time, you're back in your pajamas. It was, it's
1: Groundhog Day.
2: I don't.
1: Groundhog Day.
2: So now, not only has this president eroded the confidence of his base, the trust is being eroded every day. I don't know why you would believe anything is going to be done. And I don't want to hear a damn thing about a deal. I don't want to deal with Iran.
1: Remember, no. A memorandum of understanding.
2: Yeah. Mm-hmm. Right.
1: It was a really interesting day, just so people know. I mean, Iran's foreign minister directly rejects, this is from 7 hours ago, Trump's claim that everyone in Iran has approved the deal. He says no one has accepted it inside of Iran. The story's out there. Netanyahu was caught completely off guard. He's like, we don't know about, we don't know about this. So you've got, I was reading from Israeli media, Iran denies the existence of an agreement, and Israel says no such agreement exists. I saw the Jennifer Griffin posting. Did I have that here? Yeah. Iran fired several drones at commercial vessels attempting to transit the Strait of Hormuz. On background for a senior U.S. defense official, it appears Iran has attempted to strike commercial ships transiting the Strait of Hormuz tonight. U.S. forces shut down the two Iranian one-way attack drones. Traffic flow through the strait continues. You know, I don't know how long this can go on. You know, we talked about it yesterday. Fool me once, shame on you. Fool me 39 times. You know, we know how that saying goes.
2: Well, the thing is that there are patterns of behavior at wartime that you notice, like a president making an 8-minute speech after the deed is done, not announcing we're going to do this long before the deed is supposedly going to be done. And when they mentioned Karg Island, by the way, I hope we do take Karg Island. I mentioned that just days ago. I don't know why we don't have control of all the islands in the Strait. We should control them all. Along with our allies, we should control them all, and first and foremost, Karg Island. But I didn't believe it then, because you're saying this, so you're saying this is going to happen, is going to happen. Why would you announce that? Because you put our armed forces in harm's way by telling the enemy we're coming. You don't give a heads up to the enemy. That was the first red flag. We're going to be doing this. Now, typically what you see is a president walking out afterward saying this is what has happened. This is what we have done. I'm sitting in a parking lot, I was on my way to pick up a couple of my grandkids. And I was sitting in a park. I'd pulled over to get some gas. And I'm sitting there in the parking lot thinking, none of this is real. And I was right. And then the phrasing, it was all over the place on the agreement that they had come to. It's just, or supposedly had come to. I don't believe anything anymore. I don't. Tell me when you've done it. And then tell Hegseth and the Pentagon to explain to me what was done. When I see that, I'll believe it. Otherwise, I'm not listening. And you have zero confidence from me that this will get done. I'm not here to look for a deal. And they had, by the way, I saw on media yesterday in the morning before the turnaround. I saw a number of military experts going, this is exactly what needs to happen, and don't leave one trace of the regime in place.
1: General Jack Keane yesterday on Fox News. Amazing you brought that up, because you didn't even know that I had that ready to go.
2: No, I can't see your screen.
1: Yeah, so, you didn't even know. But here it is yesterday on Fox News.
3: Yeah. So I'm looking at this deal and saying to myself, even if they sign, as the president indicates, on a dotted line, won't they stall the implementation of that? And won't they cheat dealing with the implementation of that? And you're nodding yes.
4: Yes, they will.
3: And because we know it.
4: We expect them.
3: Yeah. So I still think the preferred option here is to recognize who we're really dealing with here. And we're never going to make the perfect deal with these guys, because they're not going to implement it. Let's get on with the 10 to 14 days that we need to finish them militarily, And yes, the president is focusing on what would cause economic collapse of the regime, Karg Island.
1: Yeah. And, you know, that's, he wasn't the only one to say that on Fox News yesterday. Let me just get this. This is Keith Kellogg, former Trump advisor.
2: Yeah, right.
1: And you know, it's sad because it seems like there's no self-awareness in the White House at all. Yeah, and you see the Wall Street Journal now. The White House hasn't denied it. Wall Street Journal, this is the news section, not the editorial section. So I'm always suspect, but they haven't responded and said it wasn't true that, you know, Trump, you know, downplaying the shooting of the helicopter. Mm-hmm. It was Hegseth and the Joint Chiefs of Staff head that convinced him you need to attack, that mm-hmm. he didn't want to attack, that mm-hmm. it was Hegseth and
2: right.
1: the general that convinced him to do it. We'll see whether that, you know, they deny that or not. But here's Keith Kellogg, also on Fox News yesterday.
4: We're going to go in. We're going to finish the job. Having a protracted war is not the American way of war. It's a war we've been conditioned to in the last few decades where we've done things in Afghanistan or Iraq. We ought to go back to the way we did it in, like, World War II or World War I, and we just finish the job, total war, obliterate them, and say, if you, when you need to come to the table and you want to talk to us, you got our phone number, but until then, we're done. Because right now, we're playing their game, not our game. Let's play our game and force them to come to us.
2: Yeah, force who's left to come to us. Because at the end of it, I would say, mm-hmm. you don't leave any of those who are loyal to the regime in place, period. They're all gone.
1: It's really amazing because there seems to be, you know, when he jumped on it yesterday, you know, you keep saying, well, I hope this is the case, but I doubt it. And then when he was further in the day, when I saw, well, it's a memorandum of understanding of
2: that's framework.
1: You know, this is framework talk yeah. that we reject completely.
2: Yes.
1: Which just is another stall, you know, by Iran, and everybody knows it. And
2: it's garbage.
1: The president getting, you know, like I've said, we've done this long enough where we know on social media when, you know, the cheerleaders for the president, and they exist, and it's just the reality that we live in, and happens on the right and the left, and these are the influencers out there that whatever the president did, they would, you know, sis, boom, rah, rah, rah, like cheerleaders.
2: Mm-hmm.
1: Nothing.
2: No.
1: Nothing
2: no.
1: on this whatsoever. They can't even defend what's going on here. The president looks horribly weak, and everybody, every Republican knows it right now. Every conservative knows it. Why he's doing it this way, when he knows the history of Iran, I cannot tell you.
2: I sense there was nothing, absolutely right. nothing that was going to happen mm-hmm. from the beginning. So I don't know how you conjure up some kind of massive set of just, it sounds like stories made up at the end of it when you go, oh, well, we've got a memorandum of understanding. No, you don't. No, you don't. And there won't be one. If you did, nobody would trust it. So it all goes back to a level of trust, whether people trust you here domestically at home or trust Iran, and nobody trusts Iran.
1: Well, you're losing your base.
2: Yeah.
1: You're losing your base yeah. on your conservative base. You're losing it. And then when it was out there now, you know, that you saw the stories, well, they may sign this on Saturday and the big signings of a president won't go, but J.D. Vance might go. And I'm sitting there thinking, well, you want to enrage your base, do a memorandum of understanding where it's stalled out for another couple of months, and you think this is going to help? Well, what's the purpose of doing it? And it just, it doesn't make any sense, especially how the president started this. And then I was on Fox News. They were talking about inside the Iranian, media and everything else, what they're calling, you know, it's Taco Trump.
2: Mm-hmm.
1: You know, that's what they're saying. This agreement is great for us. This is Taco Trump. He's crumbling completely. And that was on Fox.
2: Not only are you giving them leverage over the U.S., you're giving the enemy leverage over us. You're giving them leverage over their own people. You know, this story of, well, we were going to send arms to the people of Iran so they could overthrow the government. And the Kurds let us down. We won't forget it, Kurds. Listen, there's so many moving parts to that one. I don't even know where to begin.
1: Yeah, neither do I.
2: I don't know
1: how to process that one yet. It'd be interesting to find out the details of how that happened, because if that happened, that's a major, major, major failure of intelligence to understand what the Kurds might do on this.
2: Well, and I wouldn't admit it. I wouldn't admit that failure.
1: Yeah, that's a great point.
2: You know, and so that's the problem that I have with it is if we were talking about Kurdish forces, if we were talking about those that had some experience, because it is going to take a great level of experience, I believe, to get the IRGC and the regime completely gone. And I don't know what that looks like. I'm not pretending to be an expert. I just know that all of this is going to require that and possession by the U.S. of their uranium.
1: What,
2: end of story.
1: What got me is, you know, 2 days ago when the president came out, and this is after the New York Post editorial saying his advisors need to stop making Trump look like a sucker.
2: Yeah.
1: You know, that's what they wrote. And then the president came out the next day and said, they're making us look like suckers.
2: Yeah.
1: That you can't believe anything. And then this happens, which is just it, you know, and then by the time you get to the end of the day and everybody denies that there's any type of deal and Israel says, we're not a part of it. I just saw that story a couple minutes ago.
2: Mm.
1: They're not a part, you know, they're not a part of the deal. And it's a memorandum of understanding. You're like, well, you just said you're being played for a sucker and you seem to be repeating it over and over, you know, over again as if there's this great deal out there and your own party. On Fox News, you've got some of your most loyal supporters basically going, what the hell are you doing?
2: Look, if days from now we see Ayatollah Jr. in a KSM-like perp walk picture and we see that everything has been overthrown and that there is control of Iran by friendlies, then I'll say well played. I don't have one bit, not one iota of confidence that's what's going on here.
1: We are Red Eye Radio.
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0: We're Red Eye Radio. He is Eric Harley, and I'm Gary McNamara. Again, we're going to see an interesting next couple of days here. 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
1: And he is Eric Carlin. 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Should we even be attempting to get Iran back to the negotiating table? We'll get to that coming up in just 1 minute.
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1: This is on Fox News 2 days ago. Mark Thiessen about should we even be attempting to get a deal? Here it is.
3: And the goal should not be to get them back to the table. We've launched 13,500 strikes, and it hasn't brought them to the table in any serious way. That's a hopeless cause at this point. We have to decapitate and destroy this regime.
2: So, yeah,
1: I saw that more than anything. And on Fox News, you had, you know, two massive Trump supporters on there saying this is a stop this.
2: Yeah,
1: you're not going to get anywhere. You're just stretching. Yeah, you're stretching
2: right.
1: It out.
2: Right.
1: You know, and the fact and the problem is politically for the president on this is the fact that he was so critical of Obama.
2: Yeah. Right.
1: And that Iran deal and his base serves like, you know, what are you doing here? Who's and the interesting thing is, you know, we saw the it was the New York Post say, you know, who are these advisors giving you this advice? And we've said, well, it doesn't matter what advice the advisors are giving him. He's the commander.
2: He's commander in chief.
1: It's on him.
2: Yep.
1: And then again, I mean, the story that I'm interested in to see if the administration responds is a Wall Street Journal story that said after the helicopter attack, he even inside the White House wasn't making a big deal of it. And it was Hegseth and the head of the Joint Chiefs of Staff that told him, you got to strike back.
2: Yeah,
1: you've got to strike back here. And
2: likely because they were learning what the capabilities that they did have in place and how dangerous it was becoming as a result of regaining some ability. I'm guessing on that. But if you lump that story, if it's accurate and true, that Hegseth and the joint and the head of the chief of staff was actually telling the president, we need to do this, along with the stories that say Iran has been able to uncover and regain use of missile sites and all this, if that's accurate and true, if all is accurate and true, then they were learning something. It wasn't just about getting revenge on taking down the helicopter. It was about taking out their ability to take out anything else. And, you know, I saw this headline in the live coverage from Fox News, and I had to laugh. Trump pivots on strikes while dangling Iran deal. Testing whether Tehran blinks. Well, Mr. President, you've been blinking more than Joel Osteen, the pastor. You've been blinking like crazy. And Joel Osteen blinks a lot.
1: That comparison, I'm sorry. I just didn't see that one coming out of your mouth.
2: And I'm the one who has said through all that has been thrown at him, including multiple assassination attempts, he hasn't flinched. You're flinching a lot.
1: One of the things I was reading, Jim Garrity, National Review, talking about, if some of America's objectives of this war was to eliminate the threat from Iran's ballistic missile and drone programs, those objectives have not been achieved yet. And while those threats are no doubt reduced, the question is how reduced, and how reduced does that arsenal need to be for us to feel like we've done what we've needed to do? Two, on Monday, the Iranian drone took down a U.S. Army Apache helicopter gunship patrolling the Strait of Hormuz. Thankfully, the two pilots were rescued. When communicating to the American public during a war, it does not help to have a president with the propensity for sweeping hyperbolic statements. In the Meet the Press interview, Trump said, "We have totally destroyed their military." On March 14th, Trump posted on Truth Social, "The United States of America has beaten and completely decimated Iran, both militarily and economically, and in every other way so." On March 16th, Trump said, "They have literally been obliterated. The Air Force is gone. The Navy is gone. Many, many ships have been sunk, and they're war-fighting ships. But the anti-aircraft is decimated. Their radar is gone, and their leaders are gone." This morning, the president, this is yesterday, wrote on Truth Social, "Iran's military is a complete and total mess. Much of it, like their Navy and Air Force, doesn't even exist anymore. They have been completely defeated. Iran is all talk and no action. The bully of the Middle East is dead." Well, maybe the drone that hit the Apache was a lucky shot. Clearly, the U.S. and Israel have undoubtedly inflicted serious damage on Iran's military overall, but that does not mean Iran's military is totally destroyed, that it has been completely defeated, or that it cannot shoot down U.S. aircraft.
2: Yeah.
1: No doubt one of the reasons the American public feels so negatively about the war against Iran is because the president is regularly giving them assurances that turn out to be false. And it goes on to, you know, the reports of the ballistic missile sites,
2: right. Yeah.
1: That, you know, a significant portion of them are back up again, and they're shooting ballistic missiles. They shot, what was it, 30 or whatever they shot at the other day at different allies.
2: Mm-hmm.
1: It's like, you can't do that in a war.
2: Right.
1: You can't, you know, on other issues, you can sit there and you can throw out hyperbole. You can't do it when you're at war. You don't need to do it. The United States doesn't need, you know, to do it. And the president is losing credibility, not with the Democrats, because they're never going to give him credit for anything. He's losing credibility in his own party and his most loyal supporters.
2: Yep.
1: And I don't know what they're thinking in the White House. I don't know who those advisors are that the New York Post talked about.
2: Mm-hmm.
1: Certainly, I'm getting the feeling it's not Hegseth or the Joint Chiefs of Staff.
2: No, I don't think so at all.
1: You know, and so who is it? Who is the one? And it's like, well, he believes he's a great negotiator and he can negotiate with anyone.
2: Mm-hmm.
1: Well, you can't negotiate when the other side doesn't want to negotiate.
2: And they never have.
1: And you can't negotiate if the other side believes that you're not going to do what you say you're going to do.
2: And
1: they don't.
2: You say we have a deal. They say death to America.
1: Right.
2: I don't want to hear about any deal. There is no deal to be had. There's not a deal that's acceptable that leaves the regime in place, period. And I don't mean to me. This isn't a matter of opinion. It's a matter of fact based on 47 years of fact building by the actions of the regime.
1: Well, you know, one of our listeners just sent on Twitter, "I don't know who's giving him bad advice. Somebody is in the shadows." The problem is he should recognize what the bad advice is. He is the one that has constantly said, "We've been at war with them for 47 years. He is the one that said 2 days ago, "We're being played for suckers by the Iranians." So the fact is, it doesn't fall on anybody giving him advice. He's the commander in chief. The buck stops with him.
2: That's it.
1: That's the reality.
2: That's it. Nobody can make the call but him.
1: Right.
2: Nobody can make the call but him.
1: And he is the one that, as the New York Post pointed out, this would be number 39 that we're very close to a deal over the last 9 to 10 weeks.
2: This is the guy, by the way, that fires everybody who makes a wrong call and gets out of line. If you have any question about that, I don't buy this garbage that somebody's giving him bad advice and he's following it. I don't buy that at all. If anybody in his administration or anybody on his staff that does something notable that doesn't work, they're gone. They're gone. Ask the former AG. These are things that he's known for. If you're not working out, you're fired. 39 times and not fired? No. He's making the calls.
1: Yeah. And it doesn't make sense. He's confusing his own party. He's confusing the people that most supported him on this and were fully aboard after that 8-minute speech that he made, and were fully aboard when he said, deal, the only thing we want is unconditional surrender.
2: Yeah.
1: And then you get to the point, I'm sorry, you know what burned me yesterday? It's like, well, you know, is it a ceasefire? Is it a peace deal? It's a memorandum of understanding. I went, oh, my God, stop it. For God's sake, stop it.
2: And it's garbage. And Bibi had to come out. Benjamin Netanyahu comes out, as you mentioned earlier, and had to separate themselves, you know, basically from that deal, saying, you know, and he's trying to walk the fence here, applauding the efforts, but saying, yeah, we're not a part of it. If they're not a part of it, there's a reason. And sorry, they're the ally, in all of this. And if they're not on board, that should tell you everything.
1: And the president's biggest supporters are saying, we don't care whether it's memorandum of understanding, a ceasefire, a peace deal. Tell us what's in it. Tell us what the enforcement is.
2: Yeah.
1: Tell us how we verify it. That's what we care about. Forget about a deal. Tell us what it is.
2: Right.
1: Tell us what you want. Don't say, and he said it again. Yesterday, that, you know, they've agreed to give up their nuclear missiles or their nuclear materials.
2: Yeah.
1: They've agreed to do it.
2: Yeah.
1: And it's like, where? And he said, what, week and a half ago, well, they've guaranteed that they've done it. Well, we don't care about a guarantee. We care about how you verify it.
2: What does a guarantee look like?
1: And how you enforce it.
2: Yeah.
1: Well, when he said that, I just went back to I said, stop doing what they did on Tommy Boy when Tommy Boy was, hey, we guarantee this. Well, you can guarantee a bag of manure. It's like,
2: yeah, exactly.
1: And it's just, well, like, a guarantee is only as good as the person who's offering you the guarantee.
2: And also, I saw a lot of this on social media yesterday. Well, art of the deal. Art of the deal starts with one thing. Trusting the other party, which you cannot do with this.
1: Really? Party. You saw people defending him with art of the deal?
2: Oh, yeah.
1: Was that early on in the day?
2: Yeah.
1: Wow.
2: Art of the deal. I don't want to hear anything about the art of the deal. Because the number one rule is you're only going to negotiate with somebody you can trust. And in business, in the private sector, we have laws that protect the deal in both parties.
1: Yeah, you sign a contract.
2: There is no guarantee... There is no international guarantee. Just magically wave your wand and there's an international guarantee that Iran will do it. Oh, we promise.
1: Yeah. And a contract in the United States is enforced by civil law.
2: That's what I was saying. Yeah, exactly.
1: So once you do you have laws that protect both parties.
2: Get out of line and you'll be in court and you'll pay.
1: Better not come out and say, look, it's a guarantee and the international court will take care of it.
2: No, I'm waiting for that. You better not. You guaranteed it. We trusted you. If you ever say, and by the way, by signing any memorandum of understanding with Iran or anything else, what you're saying is we trust Iran. Thanks, Barack.
1: We are Red Eye Radio.
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0: I'm Gary McNamara. You sit there and you say, and you had said this at the beginning of the week. You said, look, I just think they're just going to stretch this thing out until after, after November.
1: Yeah.
0: I don't know how long he can continue to keep saying the deal's here, the deal's here, the deal's here, the deal's here.
1: Yeah.
0: Look, it's, you know, who was doing the counting was the New York Post, which is one of the biggest supporters of the president.
1: Right.
0: Who's confused on this completely and angry at the White House. It's not the Democrats.
1: No, it is not.
0: It's the president's most loyal supporters.
1: That's why you've seen him scrambling in the last couple of days. You've seen him trying to appease his base. That's what you see. And then all of a sudden the turnaround at noon, and I knew it was coming. I knew it was coming. And then later he was asked about Karg Island. He says, well, yeah, no, that's off the table if there's a deal. It was never on the table. If you're going to take Karg Island, you're going to tell us after you've done it.

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6: From ABC News, I'm Sherry Preston. President Trump now says we could be days away from an agreement to end the war with Iran. Sources telling ABC there are breakthroughs in the peace talks. The president's announcement coming after he reversed course on more air attacks. Here's ABC's Melissa Adan.
7: President Trump canceling new military strikes against Iran after signaling the U.S. would launch a major escalation in the war.
8: We just made a great settlement of the war with Iran, and we're going to be subject to finalization of documents, which should get done over the next few days.
7: Tensions across the Middle East had been flaring, with U.S. and Iranian forces exchanging attacks earlier this week.
6: President says there could be a signing ceremony as soon as this weekend. The Foreign Intelligence Surveillance Act expires today. Capitol Hill lawmakers leaving town Thursday, though, without passing an extension. ABC's Jay O'Brien speaking to our daily podcast Start Here.
9: Republicans try to pass a temporary extension of FISA, but they can't do it in the House. And frankly, they don't have the numbers to do it in the Senate anyway, but it died in the House because they have a group of hardliners who object to FISA generally, and in particular, the idea that it does sweep up Americans' communications without a warrant.
6: Democrats also refusing to sign into FISA extension after the president named Bill Pulte as interim director of national intelligence. Pulte has no experience in the intelligence field. Trump now nominating U.S. Attorney Jay Clayton to permanently fill that role. The Supreme Court rejecting Alabama's request to execute a man using nitrogen gas. Justices declined to throw out lower court findings that the practice is unconstitutional. The state's attorney general calls the ruling a miscarriage of justice. Later this morning, SpaceX expected to start trading on the NASDAQ. Elon Musk's rocket company setting the offer price at $135 a share, the largest initial public offering in history. This is ABC News.
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6: A Florida man is suing several law enforcement agencies alleging their use of AI facial recognition led to his wrongful arrest. Robert Dillon accused of trying to lure a young child into a restaurant in Jacksonville Beach, but that's 300 miles from where he lives in Lee County.
14: It's horrible that this AI is put in the hands of people that aren't qualified to use it and can ruin people's lives the way that they ruin mine.
6: A surveillance photo submitted to an AI tool came back with a 93% match to Dillon. It was not him. Another night of violent storms across the Midwest.
15: The National Weather Service says at least three tornadoes hit towns outside of Chicago Thursday night as severe storms knocked out power and brought down trees. In McKinley Park, Jules Carrasco says even when the power is restored, the damage has been done.
16: The groceries that we bought was like maybe last us about a week, and it was almost like $200. So that's down the drain now.
15: Lots of travel plans down the drain, too. More than 1,500 flight cancellations. Air traffic controllers evacuated the Chicago Midway Tower due to a tornado warning. Dave Packer, ABC News.
6: With inflation running 4.2%, thrift stores are seeing an increase in shoppers.
17: People want to explore. Oh, I want to look more professional, but I don't want to go to the mall and then spend $300.
6: That's Scar Odonez, owner of Inside Batty's Closet Boutique in Durham, North Carolina. She says people all over the country are trying to find more affordable ways to look good. Sherry Preston, ABC News.
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1: Well, we made it to Friday. So far, so good on the Turnpike and also on the Merritt Parkway, too. No problems to report. Speed limit this morning. Fairfield County traffic every 10 minutes on WICC.
2: Heat advisory will be in effect through this evening. We'll have a sunny sky through early this afternoon, but there will be a few scattered showers and thunderstorms late this afternoon and this evening with a high in the mid-90s. An early shower, a thunderstorm overnight, otherwise mild with low in the mid-60s. Saturday, sunny and hot with a high in the upper 80s. I'm meteorologist Paul Piorek on WICC.
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0: Heard in Woodmont, Walnut Beach, and anywhere in Milford. 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
5: It was our final stop for the Brown Roofing Melissa in the Morning Diner Tour, ending in Brickport at Frankie's Diner. Here's one of the many great conversations we had during stop number 7.
6: I saw that there was an amazing collaboration going on between Catalyst CT and Housatonic's Museum of Art. And so I'm really excited to have Sam DiCarlo here with Catalyst CT to talk about that in just the work that you guys do throughout the year. Hey, Sam, welcome to the show.
7: Nice to meet you. Thanks for having me.
6: Nice to meet you, too. First of all, for people who don't know, what is Catalyst CT?
7: Catalyst CT is a Bridgeport-based nonprofit that has been serving youth, families, and communities across Connecticut for more than 40 years. We foster social change and create lasting impact on the community.
6: So what age students do you guys usually work with?
7: Anywhere between 12 and 24.
6: Oh, wow.
7: Yes.
6: So you're talking middle school to even college age students.
7: Yes, correct.
6: That's really neat. Yep. How does that work?
7: So we have a number.
6: How do you do that?
7: So we have a number of different programs in the agency. So we have a youth diversion team who works with youth that have to repair harm. They may get sent to us through the school system,
6: sure,
7: through the courts. So we have them come in and we work on repairing that harm, which ties into the art show. We have a mediation program, so if there's a victim in a crime, we try to mediate that instead of sending people away. And then we have workforce programs to try to build up and give people opportunities no matter what age they're at. Because sometimes if you're, 20, you might still need some help trying to find that job. I think most of us did it at some point.
6: Oh, when we were in absolutely. 100,000%. That's so true. Yeah, we don't have it all together. Even at 35, I don't have it all together. So I totally agree. And
7: absolutely,
6: I think it's beautiful what Catalyst does. Talk about the partnership that you guys have entered into with Housatonic and their Museum of Art and what's going on right now.
7: Yeah, so I think this was our fourth art show. So we partner with Housatonic, and youth that are in our youth diversion program, one of their projects is that they can start to learn art, photography, and they work on these projects during their process of repairing their harm. This is kind of just an extracurricular activity that they do. We have a great staff, Thais, who works with them, and they have reached out to local photographers and other people to come in and give them guidance and some pointers on how to do it professionally, and they work over a number of weeks and put together this art show. Housatonic actually puts it up. We just had our opening on June 4th, and it was amazing to see all the work that they put in.
6: So if people want to go and check it out, it's still available?
7: Yes, it is.
6: So what can you expect when you walk through? Because I think there's so much to unpack with that and mm-hmm. love about that. So you've got this amazing healing process through art. It reminds me of how musicians will sometimes write lyrics based mm-hmm. on something that has gone on. And to do it in an artful way, photography, what have you, I just think is beautiful. What has been, first of all, the response from the students who are going through this process? they are now kind of putting it to canvas, if you will, and then they see it on display and you see other people admiring that. What has it been like for the students involved in all of that?
7: Well, I was there for the opening. It was definitely life-changing. They had a couple of the youth come out and speak, and they talked about how impactful the project was. They are able to go around the community, take photographs through their own lens of how they see their community, and to see it go up in a college is something that they didn't think that would ever happen to them. And that's what a lot of this is about, giving them exposure to things that they don't think is possible. And then you see those light bulbs go on, and then they start to feel like, okay, I can actually do something or go down this path. Even if it's not art, it just gives them that experience. And that was great to see.
6: Right. I mean, having your work displayed in an art museum, I have goosebumps, yeah. Because it is something that you feel like the idea of, oh, I wrote a book, or, oh, my art is being displayed, or it's just something that you don't always expect you're going to ever experience. So to be able to do that while also healing from something that could be very traumatic, I mean, wow, what a brilliant concept, honestly.
7: Yeah. And we actually had a great story where two of the youth in the program actually were in a fight together. And one of them started a painting, and they just got kind of stuck and they couldn't finish it. And it was kind of there, and the other youth unknowingly kind of came in and finished it. And then when they found out that they worked on this painting together, it really changed how they viewed each other and kind of helped repair that harm without them even knowing. So they have, you know, we have pictures of them holding up the painting together. So it was great.
6: That's unbelievable.
7: Yeah.
6: That's incredible. So two things I would love from you, Sam. First, when can people check out the art show?
7: The art show is, they can go anytime when it's open.
6: When it's open.
7: Yeah, I think that it's closing actually at the end of this week, so
6: okay.
7: They might want to get down there soon by Friday, so they can go to Housatonic, check it out. It's in their main art show, art display, so.
6: Okay.
7: Yep.
6: And then if people want to learn more about Catalyst CT, and especially if you have families who also would like to get their kids involved in some way, what's the best way to reach you guys, or where can they find out more information?
7: The website's the best spot they can go to. It's catalystct.org, and all the information's on there. If they want to get involved, if they want to have a referral or get somebody in the program, that's the best way to do it.
6: Well, I so appreciate, Sam, you coming down and being part of the Diner Tour, and I really appreciate you, your entire team, for what you do at Catalyst CT. It makes such a difference, and this collaboration is fabulous. Anything in the pipeline you guys are working on?
7: No, just getting ready for the summer and starting up more workforce opportunities for the young people that we have.
6: That's amazing. Yeah. Actually, while you're sitting here, Sam, not to put you on the spot, but do you ever need people in the pipeline to help with the workforce opportunities? Like, do you ever need companies or people to
7: Absolutely.
6: Step up?
7: Absolutely. That's what we're starting to build now. So whether it's, you know, taking an intern or even just coming down and being a guest speaker to, like I said, open up eyes of maybe a career path that kid didn't know about, to just come and talk or maybe do a mock interview. We're always looking for people to assist.
6: Okay. That's amazing. So if people are interested in volunteering their time or even being of service in that regard, same thing, go to the website?
7: Go to the website, reach out, and we'll get it connected.
6: Okay, and that's catalystct.org.
7: Yep.
6: Sam DiCarlo, I want to thank you so much, you and your team, what you guys are doing. It's amazing.
7: Thank you. I appreciate you having me.
6: Yeah, of course. And again, Catalyst CT to learn more about what they do, and especially you at home, if you could be a part of their story and help in those workforce opportunities, now's the time. They are looking to kind to build up that bench, if you will, for opportunities for the students involved. So again, catalystct.org. Sam, thank you so much.
7: Thank you.
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1: 25A Connector and Route 8 north and southbound this morning. Sharing the same thing, a good ride, no problems here to report. 95 in the Parkway are in excellent shape too at this moment. Fairfield County traffic every 10 minutes on WICC.
2: Another hot and humid day on the way with a heat advisory through this evening. There will be a few late days, scattered showers and thunderstorms, the high in the mid-90s. An early shower or thunderstorm this evening with a low in the mid-60s. Saturday, sunny, hot, and less humid with a high in the upper 80s. I'm meteorologist Paul Piorek on WICC.
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5: Stop number 7 for the Brown Roofing Melissa in the Morning Diner Tour happened at Frankie's Diner in Bridgeport. Here's one of the fantastic conversations we had during the show.
6: His father was a very dear friend for a long time, and the news of his passing rocked everybody, and it still does to this day. But one thing I'm very grateful for, if not for what happened with your father, I don't know if you and I would have become as good of friends. I have Gennaro Piccirillo here with me, the son of Jay Piccirillo. And I'm so glad that you're here for Diner Tour.
13: I'm so excited to be here. Thank you for having me.
6: Are you kidding me? It was an honor getting to meet you and getting to know you, and it's been great to be friends with you.
13: Yeah.
6: You and I had connected because you were making a documentary for your father, Mr. Bridgeport. Are you guys still working on that?
13: So right now we're on pause because we want to work on a couple other things right now. But me and Joey, you know, we're working really hard to get the storyboard going, making sure, you know, we're taking our time. We don't want to rush anything. There's no like time limit. You know, we want to make sure this is as perfect as possible, you know, for my dad and for my family. So when we watch it, we're, you know, we want to see his history. We want to see where he started, where he ended. We just want to make sure it's the way we want it.
6: Yeah. You know,
13: there's no need to rush it. And we're going to be starting up pretty soon again, probably by the end of summer. Get some interviews in, and we're going to be on track. It's going to be a good time.
6: That's so exciting. And you know, we were talking before that it's amazing because we just came up on the anniversary of your dad's passing in April, but I am seeing your dad's sign everywhere.
13: Yep.
6: I saw him at the Bridgeport St. Patrick's Day Parade. It was also at the Center for Family Justice Walk in Fairfield. That Iceman poster or banner is still making it around. What is that like to see that your dad's legacy is constant?
13: It's, you know what, it's nice to know, because I know how much of a impact he had on the community, and he impacted many people's lives, and I think the community is giving back to him after so many years, and seeing the support, it means a lot to me, especially when he's being given all these awards. Like, it's back to back, and it's just incredible. It really is, and I feel grateful that I get to collect these rewards in honor of his name and see how much of an impact he made on these people. So, you know, it's nice to know that people still care and will probably for a while, you know, carry his legacy, if not forever.
6: Yeah. Well, and it's funny that you bring up legacy, because you and I were kind of talking off air about, it, much like a diner, you grew up, you know, around McElizzy's forever. But when you were a kid, did you ever think that you would eventually become the co-owner of the Madison Avenue McElizzy's?
13: It was not on my bingo card. I was always into film, and I was, you know, no, I was always into business as well, but I never was into the process of making the Italian ice and ice cream. It wasn't something that I was going to, you know, I had the conversation with my dad, and he was fully on board that, listen, you know, you can have your own path, you can do your own thing, but I think I am grateful for the position I'm in, especially now, like, I'm carrying his legacy, I am running the business alongside my aunt, and I'm very happy.
6: So, I mean, obviously growing up, you didn't think you might be working there.
13: Right.
6: But co-owning, I mean, the Madison Avenue location is iconic.
13: Yes.
6: I mean, that is McElizzy's. So what is that like?
13: It's honestly, when I was younger, when I was with my dad, obviously I would help him make the Italian ice. But I never thought I would learn so much of like the in and outs of the business. So, and it feels great to be at the original location. So, especially with family, right? You know, I get to learn from them, learn on my own. I'm learning a lot about myself, especially at 19 years old. It's a huge responsibility to take a role of co-owning a family business that's been going over almost 80 years now. So, it's truly, you know, a great opportunity, and I'm learning a lot for myself, and, you know, I just think it's awesome. So
6: I think you are amazing. I thought this the first time I met you too, but you just said you were 19.
13: Yeah.
6: You've been through a lot, my dude.
13: I know.
6: Hey, you're like, you don't have to tell me. How do you do it? How do you do it? I mean, it's there, because you were so close to your dad.
13: Yeah.
6: You know. I mean, and you're living so much of his legacy in your own way. First of all, you guys have the exact same heart. It's crazy. And you look like him. It's crazy. Like, I feel like I'm talking to him. But how do you do it? How do you balance that? I mean, one day at a time? How do you do it?
13: This is how I see it. You know, even though I'm 19, and yes, I've been through a lot, you have to look into the future and be like, okay, you got to take each step at a time. You have to craft your future in the way you want it to be crafted, right? You don't want to just be like, okay, this happened in my life. I have no dreams. I have no persuasion to do anything I want to do. You have to put your mindset in a certain position of like, this is where I want to be. This is how I want to get there. And this is the steps I need to take to get there. So you have to really have dedication. You have to think about those past traumatic experiences, like my father's passing, that, okay, if he was looking down at me right now, which I believe he is.
6: I think so too.
13: He would be saying, let's go, G, you got this. You know, you just got to really think about that, because that gives you the dedication, that gives you the persuasion, okay, I want to become successful and this is how it's going to happen.
6: But do you think you'd ever want to wear the face makeup like your dad? Or I don't know if I see you doing that. You laugh. Oh, I want to hear this.
13: So there's actually a pretty big announcement. I'm going to be debuting as a wrestler in September. We're doing a 9-match card at the Sheehan Center in honor of my father.
6: Yes.
13: So I'm going to be wearing the face paint and
6: yes.
13: I'm going to be there's going to be more information on that. I don't know how much I should reveal, but me and my buddy Joey Ambrosini, we're going to be running that alongside Andrew Anderson. So more information on that, but it's very, very exciting. Yes.
6: I did not have it on my bingo card that I would cry this morning. Are you serious? I want to be there for your match.
13: Oh, absolutely.
6: I want to be there to
13: support
6: you.
13: It's going
6: to
13: be fantastic. I mean, I've been training for a couple months now, and I'm actually going
6: tonight.
13: Yeah,
6: you look good, dude.
13: I've been trying my best. You know,
6: yeah.
13: I want this to be successful. That's my mindset for anything. I want to make sure I put my heart into anything I want to do.
6: Yeah.
13: So.
6: Yeah. Well, you do it.
13: Yeah.
6: So holy moly. Okay. So you're training for that. Keep us posted on that, and I'll let people know. As far as McElizzy's is concerned, you guys are not a storefront. Tell people, you know, how that all works then, because you're doing wholesale, or how does that work?
13: Correct. So you can go on McElizzy's.co online, and basically you can place your order either wholesale or retail, and you can come to the store in the back, not like the storefront area, where that's on hold for right now. We're going through some things with that. So you basically go in the back, pick up your order, and stuff like that. So we're still changing stuff around. The website still has to have some fixes, but right now we're just doing the back. So
6: okay,
13: yeah.
6: So holy moly, man, you have, you're co-owning McElizzy's in Bridgeport. You're training for this big wrestling match, which is amazing. And at some point, we're going to keep on doing Mr. Bridgeport, the Legacy of Jay Piccirillo documentary.
13: It's a lot going on, but it's a good amount of busy, you know?
6: I mean, it is. It is. And it's a lot to be proud of, certainly. But man, when I said to him, what are you doing after the show? He's like, I might go to the gym. You should take a nap. You deserve a nap.
13: Yeah.
6: You do. You should take a nap, my dude. Yeah. That's what you should do. But I agree with you. Your dad is for sure yelling, let's go, G. For sure. Absolutely.
13: It's nice to think about that. Yeah.
6: Yeah. No, he definitely is, for sure. I think you are extraordinary. And like I said, if there was one good thing, is that, man, I'm so glad that I met you, and I'm so glad that I am now connected to you, and to even like to be friends with you is really, really amazing. Yeah. So I thank you, and definitely let me know when your match is.
13: Absolutely.
6: Oh, I want to be there. Oh, for sure. We got to bring the banner and everything.
13: Oh, it's gonna be.
6: We're gonna have all the things.
13: It's gonna be a great show. You know, we're working really hard. We have been for over a month, actually a couple months now. So, yeah, there's more to come. So.
6: I love it. That's going to be so great. Gennaro Piccirillo, I want to thank you so much
13: for
6: being part of the Diner Tour and taking us along with your journey and the legacy of your father. We so appreciate it. We love you guys.
13: Thank you. I appreciate it.
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1: Speed limit this morning on both the Connecticut Turnpike and the Merritt Parkway. Up and down the whole stretch, we're looking good. 25A connector, Route 7, Route 8, north and southbound, all look good. Fairfield County traffic every 10 minutes on WICC.
2: A heat advisory will be in effect through this evening. We'll have a sunny sky through early this afternoon, but there will be a few scattered showers and thunderstorms late this afternoon and this evening with a high in the mid-90s. An early shower, a thunderstorm overnight, otherwise mild with low in the mid-60s. Saturday, sunny and hot with a high in the upper 80s. I'm meteorologist Paul Piorek on WICC.
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10: 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No more gift cards for the huge video game platform Steam, at least no more physical gift cards. Valve, the company behind Steam, says it won't make any more gift cards that you can pick up in store. The reason? Scammers have often used Steam gift cards to cheat people, and Valve says it's basically run out of ways to try and make the physical cards safer. Microsoft is offering a free way to help people play video games, as long as they can use a 3D printer. It's now making designs for adapters for Xbox controllers available for anyone to download. The toppers for the controller's thumbsticks can make it easier for people with certain disabilities to play. And if you've ever wanted to get back into a book that you put down a while ago, but were worried about forgetting some key plot points, Amazon says it's got you covered. It's rolling out a new feature for some Kindle books called Story So Far that can recap the book right up to the point where you stopped reading. With Tech Trends, I'm Mike Dubusky, ABC News.
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0: An apparent de-escalation in the war with Iran, President Trump calling off strikes and claiming a deal could be signed this weekend.
1: Most importantly, we have a deal that Iran will never have a nuclear weapon, which was the whole purpose of what we had to go through to get this. So it was a big, very big thing.
0: Word of that possible agreement came after days of renewed fighting and a threat from the president to, quote, hit Iran very hard. But Iranian leaders are making it clear that nothing's been finalized.
2: We've also been hearing from Israel. Israel's Prime Minister Benjamin Netanyahu has called President Trump and discussed this memorandum of understanding. According to sources, Israel was not informed of in advance and was surprised to learn of this, that a deal was imminent.
0: ABC foreign correspondent Patrick Reeval. President Trump has nominated Jay Clayton to be his new director of national intelligence. Clayton is the U.S. attorney for the Southern District of New York. He would replace Tulsi Gabbard, who stepped down last month. The nomination comes after Trump selected Bill Pulte to serve in the role as acting capacity. It caused an uproar on Capitol Hill due to his lack of experience. Trump urged Congress to confirm Clayton as soon as possible. The National Weather Service says at least three tornadoes hit towns outside of Chicago Thursday night as severe storms grounded flights, knocked out power, and brought down trees. Cleanup was already underway in Chicago from Wednesday night storms, which severed a natural gas line in the South Shore neighborhood. That severed gas line, Keith Denmark lives there, says a whole area smells like gas.
3: You could hear the rushing of the gas, and you could smell the gas in the air for blocks. And people didn't know what to do. They were at home. Where do you run? Where do you go?
0: That same storm system will head into the East Coast on Friday with severe threats from New England to the Carolinas. 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
0: Prosecutors in Minnesota announce Vance Bolter has pleaded guilty to last year's murder of Minnesota House Speaker Melissa Hortman and her husband and the wounding of State Senator John Hoffman and his wife. Under the plea, Bolter avoids the death penalty. U.S. Attorney for the District of Minnesota, Daniel Rosen.
6: Political violence is a scourge plaguing America in our times.
0: Bolter still faces state charges, but with no death penalty under Minnesota law. Police are warning about criminals recruiting teenagers online to carry out violent crimes, including murders, bombings, and abductions. ABC's Aaron Katursky has more.
7: Annalie Berg's 16-year-old son, Rio, was a victim.
8: Still hard to believe.
7: In 2025, he was on his way home when a hooded stranger came up from behind, pulled a gun, and opened fire, killing young Rio, who was not the intended target. Police say the gunman was no professional assassin, but a fellow teen, recruited for the job online by a gang.
8: The kids do the dirty work for them, and then they just throw them away.
7: The 16-year-old hitman in this case was immediately caught, convicted, and sent to prison, so it's two young lives wasted. Police say this online recruitment trend is spreading and should be a wake-up call for parents.
0: A collaboration between Visa and OpenAI will allow ChatGPT to shop and make transactions on users' behalf. Visa says it plans to have safeguards to prevent overspending and unauthorized purchases. Dave Packer, ABC News.
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0: 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It reinforces the alignment, stability, and coordinated muscle activation that supports how your body moves, whether you're doing strenuous exercise or simply going about your daily life. This is according to Dana Santis, a strength and conditioning specialist. Even though you walk every day, Dana does say you can make small adjustments to immediately improve your walking mechanics. So, keep your rib cage stacked over your pelvis. Avoid leaning over or arching your lower back. Allow your arms to swing naturally in coordination with your legs. 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I'm Dr. Sanjay Gupta, helping you live a better life.
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3: Not a moment too soon. Here it is, Friday already. And if you're getting over onto the Connecticut Turnpike or on the Merritt Parkway right now, you should have no problems with the ride itself. Speed limit this morning. Same thing on 25A Connector and up and down Route 8. Fairfield County traffic every 10 minutes. On WICC.
4: Another hot and humid day on the way with a heat advisory through this evening. There will be a few late days, scattered showers and thunderstorms, the high in the mid-90s. An early shower or thunderstorm this evening with a low in the mid-60s. Saturday, sunny, hot, and less humid with a high in the upper 80s. I'm meteorologist Paul Piorek on WICC.
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5: From ABC News, Wall Street Now. Stocks bounced back from Wednesday's heavy losses yesterday, the Dow gaining 930 points to finish at 50,849. The S&P added 1.75%, the NASDAQ surged 2.5%. It'll go down as the biggest initial public offering in Wall Street history. Institutional and retail investors are expected to gobble up 556 million shares at $135 apiece when SpaceX goes public today, making CEO Elon Musk the world's first trillionaire. Even soaring gas prices haven't quelled Americans' demand for travel, but now industry analysts expect inventories to run short this summer as U.S. refineries struggle to keep running close to their capacity. Public suspicion, even fear, of artificial intelligence has not kept people from using it. Tech watchers say OpenAI's ChatGPT app has reached 1 billion monthly users, surpassing Google Maps as the fastest app ever to hit that milestone. Jim Ryan, ABC News.
2: It's time for the Medical Minute. 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
6: A recent Lancet study found that semaglutide, a drug used for diabetes, did not slow down Alzheimer's disease. In 2 large international trials, people with early Alzheimer's who took the drug had about the same memory and thinking changes as those who didn't. It also didn't help with performing daily tasks or stop the disease from getting worse. Researchers also found side effects were common, affecting about 9 out of 10 people taking the medication. While there is no cure for Alzheimer's yet, experts say there are ways to help protect your brain. Eat a healthy diet, keep your blood sugar under control, and stay physically active. Even a daily walk can help. Keep your weight under control and keep your mind engaged with reading, puzzles, hobbies, or social activities. With this Medical Minute, I'm Olivia Rubin.
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11: Some Connecticut students are getting an early start to the weekend as extreme heat forces schools across the state to shorten the school day. With heat index values climbing above 100 degrees in some areas and many classrooms lacking air conditioning, multiple districts announced early dismissal to keep students and staff safe. Parents say the sudden schedule changes can be challenging, but many agree it's better than having children spend hours in sweltering classrooms where learning becomes difficult. Governor Ned Lamont has activated Connecticut's extreme hot weather protocol through the weekend, opening cooling centers statewide and urging residents to take precautions as the state's first major heat wave of the year settles in. There's also mounting pressure building on the governor to reject natural gas pipeline projects. A report from the Connecticut Center for Economic Analysis says the increased use of natural gas in the state has forced costly infrastructure upgrades that were passed on to consumers without a decrease in fuel prices. The report also blames the state for using gas-fired power plants to export electricity to other states and making the air quality worse. Lamont addressed the report, calling it a timely and important study. He also said that his administration is committed to strengthening Connecticut's green economy. State health experts are warning residents to take extra precautions outside as cases of tick-borne illnesses continue to rise across the state. Medical experts say they're seeing increases not only in Lyme disease, but also in illnesses such as anaplasmosis and babesiosis, with emergency room visits for tick bites reaching their highest levels in nearly a decade. Researchers at the Connecticut Agricultural Experiment Station report growing numbers of infected ticks being submitted for testing, while doctors say patients are already arriving with symptoms, including fever, fatigue, body aches, and joint pain. Health officials are urging people to wear long sleeves, use insect repellents, perform thorough tick checks after spending time outside, and seek medical attention if symptoms develop following a tick bite. New Britain has been served a grand jury subpoena for city spending records. The U.S. Attorney's Office is requesting the records from the time Aaron Stewart spent in office as mayor. Current mayor Bobby Sanchez has called spending decisions by Stewart, quote, self-serving, after launching an investigation into the city's finances during her time in office. The subpoena is asking for records related to Stewart's P-card use, including documented training, procedures, cardholder agreements, reimbursement statements by Stewart, and more. New Britain is demanding hundreds of thousands of dollars in reimbursement from Stewart. Secretary of Education Linda McMahon is visiting an elementary school in Seymour today. It's part of the Department of Education's History Rocks tour. McMahon was set to visit schools in Thomaston and Fairfield earlier this year, but canceled those appearances due to backlash. She recently visited Yale, where she delivered a speech entitled, quote, The Roadmap for Restoring American Education. In Seymour, McMahon will deliver remarks about civics education and take part in educational games and activities centered on state and national history. And staying in the McMahon family, the woman suing former WWE CEO Vince McMahon for sexual and emotional abuse is filing for arbitration. Janelle Grant has claimed she suffered abuse by McMahon as an employee for WWE from 2019 to 2022. She even accused him of trafficking her to others in the company. McMahon has denied the allegations. Grant has also filed a lawsuit against current WWE president Nick Khan, saying he was an enabler. The arbitration filing was made in Connecticut District Court yesterday. For the Voice of Connecticut, WICC, I'm John Kamal.
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3: Going this way this morning, it should be fine. Going home later on today could be a little tricky with some heavy weather coming our way. But right now, we're looking good on the Turnpike and on the Merritt Parkway. Route 8, 25A connector, also looking good too. Fairfield County traffic every 10 minutes on WICC.
4: A heat advisory will be in effect through this evening. We'll have a sunny sky through early this afternoon, but there will be a few scattered showers and thunderstorms late this afternoon and this evening with a high in the mid-90s. An early shower, a thunderstorm overnight, otherwise mild with low in the mid-60s. Saturday sunny and hot with a high in the upper 80s. I'm meteorologist Paul Piorek on WICC.
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14: And just like that, the Brown Roofing Melissa in the Morning Diner Tour comes to a close, but not without some great conversations in our final stop at Frankie's Diner in Bridgeport. Here's a look back at one of the many conversations that happened.
15: Our next guest I like to think of as a kindred spirit of mine because we were definitely born in the wrong time together. But you probably know her better as president and CEO of Colorful Bridgeport, Lauren Coakley Vincent. Welcome back to the Diner Tour, Lauren. How are you?
16: Good morning. Thank you for having me back. I am doing well and excited to be here at Frankie's Diner.
15: Love having you here. We were just talking about how Lauren back in the day used to do her homework at the diner.
16: Yes.
15: And I was saying to her, I miss the days of looking stuff up in the dictionary when people say, look it up. It's like, well, I tell my son, I'm like, we didn't have Google. We didn't have look it up AI. We had dictionaries. Oh, get the A dictionary, look it up. So we were cut from the same cloth, Lauren and myself. Mm-hmm. I love Colorful Bridgeport.
16: Thank you.
15: I love it. I think that in a world that feels dark a lot of the time, and that's coming from a news person, mm-hmm. Colorful Bridgeport always brings sunshine on a cloudy day. I really think so.
16: Mm-hmm. Thank you. I do. We were so fortunate to have so many wonderful local content creators and artists and inspiring entrepreneurs to just showcase what's going on right in our neighborhood. And it does bring that positive message about what's actually happening right now in downtown Bridgeport.
15: So. Yeah, I mean, if people don't know what Colorful Bridgeport is, mm-hmm. what exactly is it? The mission, obviously, what does it entail? I mean, we'll give the website. And by the way, guys, you want to subscribe to Colorful Bridgeport. I subscribe. It's my favorite emails that come through. But what is it you guys do?
16: Thank you. We are focused on downtown Bridgeport, serving the neighborhood businesses and residents in the area. We do three primary things. We keep the streets clean, so it's clean and beautiful. We also do beautification projects, plantings and things like that. And we also contribute a little bit to public safety with a person walking around, sort of eyes on the street, friendly ambassador. And then the third area is promoting and creating events that draw people into the neighborhood. So Colorful Bridgeport comes from that of promoting events and activities and places and spaces that you can enjoy in the neighborhood.
15: Yeah, because it can feel dark a lot of the times, but I loved what you said, which is when it feels like the world is on fire, just go very, very local and you'll find that actually right here in the neighborhood, it's not that bad.
16: Exactly.
15: It's not so bad.
16: You can create community and feel so much enriched by what you have right here.
15: I totally agree. Yeah. So you guys have a ton of events.
16: We do.
15: That are coming up, and I want to make sure we don't miss any of them, starting with you've got what you call summer solstice.
16: Yes. So we are kicking off the farmers market season in downtown next weekend at the Arcade Mall, which is right in the middle of the neighborhood on Main Street. We will have on Saturday and Sunday from 11 to 3, a range of vendors, a farmer, food vendors. We're featuring Chef Raquel Rivera from A Pinch of Salt. She'll be having cooking demonstrations to show people how to use all those wonderful vegetables and incorporate them in their meals. And we'll, you know, as we do at Colorful Bridgeport, it'll be a fun time. We'll have music and giveaways and a place to hang out. So that's next Saturday and Sunday at the Arcade Mall. And just so people are aware, there actually are 7 farmers markets in Bridgeport, and they're all starting to open up. St. Vincent's just opened up on Tuesday. This weekend is Reservoir Farm and Black Rock. At every farmers market, there is the opportunity to use SNAP and actually double SNAP.
15: It's
16: and
15: a big
16: WIC.
15: Deal.
16: Yes. And we also offer a program called Bridgeport Bucks, which is a nice $5 coupon to stretch or fill your basket up more with fresh produce. So that'll all be available at the Summer Solstice Market, as well as the regular downtown farmers market season, which starts July 9th in McLevy Green.
15: Yeah, it's really exciting. And you do have also one in Stratford at Paradise Green.
16: Yes. We have our sister market in Stratford, which is on Mondays Paradise Green. Yes.
15: That's amazing. We've also got coming up this weekend Pride. What's going on?
16: Yes. In downtown Bridgeport, along the Broad Street steps and at Wheeler Park, the Unity in the Park, Bridgeport Pride Celebration will be taking place. Our wonderful colleagues at the Bridgeport Pride Center have been putting so much effort into making it bigger and better than it ever has been. Definitely follow them on social media, and you'll see all of the headliners and performers that'll be out. And there are events and activities for all ages this weekend, or excuse me, on the 20th at Pride.
15: You've also got Skateport.
16: Yes.
15: Which is just that. You want to talk about going back in time.
16: Yes.
15: Look at her get up. I was going to say, one of our team members is obsessed with Skateport.
16: Oh, yes.
15: It's neat that it even is a thing.
16: Yes.
15: But I love the fact that it is a thing.
16: Yes. And it's so funny. Like, just a few years ago, Takina Pollock Schaefer, who's the founder of Skateport, was like, do you think we could shut a street down and just do some roller skating? And I was like, yeah. Yeah, we could do that.
15: Yeah, why can't we?
16: Yeah, why not? And now we have this beautiful destination, and every other Saturday, starting June 27th, going through early November, we'll have roller skating events that are just a real community get together.
15: It's so cool.
16: Great time. Yes.
15: I love it.
16: Yeah. They have their own website, but also we'll be promoting their events and activities on Colorful Bridgeport.
15: That's so exciting. And again, Lauren is here, Colorful Bridgeport, and we've got Downtown Farmers Market.
16: Yes. 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We'll have Betsy's Empanadas food truck, and then a range of other food and product vendors that are all local that everyone can check out and enjoy.
15: And you've got, what's Downtown Thursdays?
16: Downtown Thursdays is a beloved free concert series that's coming back, also starting on July 9th, once a week. Different genres of music each week. And our friends at the Bridgeport Arts and Cultural Council put that on each year. It'll be going from July 9th, I think, through the first Thursday in August.
15: That's so exciting. Yes. I'm telling you that this is why you have to subscribe to Colorful Bridgeport. They're going to tell you everything that's going on. The Bridgeport Film Fest?
16: Yes. And I should mention, sorry, that Downtown Thursdays are also in McLevy Green.
15: Okay.
16: I don't know if I said that. Yeah.
15: It's totally cool.
16: Yeah. So the Bridgeport Film Fest, so now we're getting into the fall, is in September.
15: Okay.
16: And it's the second weekend in September, and it's the sixth year they're putting on the Film Fest at a combination of locations between the Klein and Housatonic Community College and Bijou Theater, places all around the neighborhood, to show films that are made by up-and-coming filmmakers and local filmmakers as well. We do like a whole local filmmaker showcase in collaboration with the Film Fest, and Jason Coombs, who organizes it, is just the most fabulous person. He really brings the party and the excellent film screenings.
15: Yeah, it is really neat. And by the way, Lauren has no notes. Just for the record, every time she's like, oh, I forgot this. I mean, you have not read a note this entire time, which is amazing that you have the dates and it's amazing. You also have Paws in the Park coming up.
16: Yes. So for the dog lovers, now we're definitely into the fall. October 17th at Post Office Square, which is the same place that Skateport takes place, right on Golden Hill Street downtown. We're going to have the second Paws in the Park. So it's in collaboration with the Bridgeport Animal Shelter and Jennifer Miranda over there, who's fabulous. She actually has, I think, a rabies clinic coming up, free rabies shots at Central
15: High School.
16: Oh, that's
15: huge. Those are expensive.
16: This weekend.
15: That's awesome.
16: And then an adoption event. Gonna not make sure my son is not there.
15: I was just going to say, I should not go to that then, because barely get through those without taking home five animals.
16: Yes.
15: Go on.
16: They have an adoption event coming up on the 26th and the 27th. And if you just want to die from cuteness on Instagram, just go to the Bridgeport Animal Shelter Instagram page.
15: But yeah, Lauren's not joking. It's actually, she's very accurate in saying that. We also have the Arts Trail, which is amazing. That also is going to be coming up. That's in the fall
16: In the fall, the first weekend in November every year. And that is citywide takeover by the arts and culture scene, which is present here every year, but it's open studios and people are throwing parties and having events. We do a neighborhood public art walk in celebration of that event. But it's a fabulous fun time with activations happening in every neighborhood.
15: Yeah, there's just so much to love that's going on. I don't want you to miss it at home. And unfortunately, I told you this would happen, Lauren. Mm-hmm. I knew we'd run out of time. So I want to make sure, if people want to stay connected, what can they do, including subscribing to you guys? Because it keeps you in the know.
16: Yeah, please subscribe to the newsletter on our website, colorfulbridgeport.com. You can also follow along on social media at Colorful Bridgeport. And just come downtown and enjoy a nice night out. We have lovely public art for you to see as you walk around, incredible restaurants, entertainment venues at the Bijou, the Stress Factory Comedy Club. The amphitheater season is crazy this year. So many incredible acts. It's a great time.
15: Yeah, it's a great time to be in Bridgeport for sure. Yeah. Lauren, thank you so much for what you do. And I'm so glad to have you back on the Diner Tour.
16: Thank you so much.
15: Appreciate
16: See you downtown.
15: Oh, yes, you certainly will.
14: To hear more conversations from this Diner Tour stop and the other six, be sure to go to voiceofct.com and click on Melissa in the Morning.
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3: Slowing up in Bridgeport, southbound on the Connecticut Turnpike, around 26 into Black Rock Turnpike, now just starting around Southport, stop and go. It is busy in Trumbull, just by the mall exit on the Merritt Parkway, and still looking at delays, Shelton southbound on Route 8. That is overnight work being picked up. Fairfield County traffic every 10 minutes. On WICC.
4: Another hot, humid day on the way with a heat advisory through this evening. There will be a few late days, scattered showers and thunderstorms, the high in the mid-90s. An early shower or thunderstorm this evening with a low in the mid-60s. Saturday, sunny, hot, and less humid with a high in the upper 80s. I'm meteorologist Paul Piorek on WICC.
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17: These are your political insights from ABC News. President Trump has a new nominee for Director of National Intelligence, Jay Clayton.
18: Jay Clayton's an incredible talent, head of Sullivan and Cromwell. He was head of the SEC. He was now Southern District. I mean, nobody has better credentials.
17: The president's first pick to replace Tulsi Gabbard, Bill Pulte, faced intense pushback and led to a standoff in Congress over the renewal of foreign intelligence powers. And Senate Minority Leader Chuck Schumer says nothing's going to happen as long as Pulte has the job, even if it's temporary.
19: Pulte's got to go before anything else should happen, can happen.
20: But are you concerned that by drawing this line, Democrats could be opening up the country to a national security concern?
19: We have great national security concerns with Pulte.
17: ABC's Jay O'Brien talking with Chuck Schumer. Less than a day before a court-ordered deadline to remove President Trump's name from the Kennedy Center, finding his renaming of the center illegal, the Department of Justice filing a notice of appeal to challenge the ruling. Dave Packer, ABC News.
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23: ABC News. I'm Sherry Preston. On Sunday, President Trump turns 80 years old. His birthday party includes a UFC cage match on the White House lawn and could also include a peace deal with Iran.
24: President Trump is backing off his threat to strike Iran, now saying a peace deal is imminent. The president making this claim at a tele-rally last night.
25: I don't know if you heard, but we ended the war with Iran today, and they have agreed never to have a nuclear weapon.
24: Yesterday morning, the president threatened to hit Iran, quote, very hard and seize Karg Island, the heart of the country's oil industry.
23: That's ABC's Karen Waugh in Washington. Lawmakers have left Washington without extending FISA, the measure that allows for the collection of intelligence on non-Americans overseas. But as ABC's Jay O'Brien reports, the extension was upended over President Trump's pick to be the acting director of national intelligence.
26: Bill Pulte is a longtime Trump loyalist. He is the director of the
0: Federal Housing Finance Agency. And from that perch, he's pushed for mortgage fraud investigations into the president's political opponents. And so Democrats have said for the last few weeks, with Pulte as an acting DNI, overseeing, even temporarily, the vast American intelligence apparatus, they will not give their votes to any extension of FISA.
23: 500,000 power outages in the Midwest due to another round of severe storms that swept through overnight.
5: So many severe weather reports across the Midwest and the Mid-Atlantic and the Northeast on Thursday. At least 17 tornado reports across parts of Illinois. There was a tornado emergency and wind reports into the Northeast, even to the New York City area. Midwest gets quieter today.
23: ABC senior meteorologist Lee Goldberg. In a few hours, SpaceX hits the NASDAQ. Money raised in today's IPO estimated to be $75 billion. If so, it would be the largest public offering in history. The stock sale also expected to make Elon Musk a trillionaire. You're listening to ABC News.
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23: Police in South Boston are searching for the thieves who held up a lemonade stand being manned by a brother and sister, 11 and 12 years old. Their mom, Jen Byrne, was appalled.
26: There's two innocent little kids just trying to make some slush money, and they have to be fear for their life. It's horrific. I have no other words.
23: She says the thieves were another pair of kids, two boys who had a gun. They took the siblings' cash box with $50 inside. It's been a year since schools began adopting cell phone bans, and says ABC's Bethany Braun Silva, people have seen changes.
27: The biggest takeaway is that classrooms feel different. Teachers report fewer distractions, more participation, and more face-to-face interaction among students. In New York, educators surveyed after the first year of the ban said students were more engaged in class and spending more time talking with one another instead of looking at those phones.
23: As for educational gains, they take longer to show up than behavioral changes. However, some early studies from Florida have found improvements in both attendance and academic performance after schools had time to adjust to the policy. Pro golfer Phil Mickelson kicked out of the California Golf Club where he was a member.
28: His longtime club near San Diego confirms it has banned him. Golf Digest says it happened after Mickelson was accused of inappropriate contact with a female employee. An attorney for Mickelson says there is video evidence contradicting the allegations.
23: Anna Batah, Sherry Preston, ABC News.
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11: With heat index values climbing above 100 degrees in some areas, multiple school districts have announced early dismissals to keep students and staff safe. Governor Lamont has activated Connecticut's extreme hot weather protocol throughout the weekend, opening cooling centers statewide and urging residents to take precautions as the state's first major heat wave of the year settles in. Connecticut doctors are warning residents to take extra precautions as cases of tick-borne illnesses continue to rise across the state. Researchers at the Connecticut Agricultural Experiment Station report growing numbers of infected ticks being submitted for testing, while doctors say patients are already arriving with multiple symptoms. New Britain has been served a grand jury subpoena for city spending records. The subpoena is asking for records related to former Mayor Aaron Stewart's P-card use, including documented training procedures, cardholder agreements, reimbursement statements by Stewart, and more. New Britain is demanding hundreds of thousands of dollars in reimbursement from Stewart. For the Voice of Connecticut, WICC, I'm John Kamal.
3: 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We're going to be right back. 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
4: Delays in Shelton as you come out of Ansonia on Route 8 southbound. That's the removal of the overnight construction. Southbound on the Connecticut Turnpike, busy Bridgeport Fairfield. And some volume now just starting to build in Trumbull southbound on the Merritt Parkway. Fairfield County traffic every 10 minutes on WICC.
10: Heat advisory will be in effect through this evening. We'll have a sunny sky through early this afternoon, but there will be a few scattered showers and thunderstorms late this afternoon and this evening with a high in the mid-90s. An early shower, a thunderstorm overnight, otherwise mild with low in the mid-60s. Saturday sunny and hot with a high in the upper 80s. I'm meteorologist Paul Piorek on WICC.
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3: This certainly was around the region for the last 7 weeks straight. You just heard in the last hour some replays from our final stop for the Brown Roofing Melissa in the Morning Diner Tour here on WACC, which was in Bridgeport. But this is our third year of doing a diner tour. And I wanted to take a moment to really reflect on the last 7 weeks, because maybe for you at home, it just sounds like another show. And that's fair, because how would you know what really goes into a diner tour? Well, a lot is the very quick version of this story, but it really is a lot from a lot of different players. First and foremost, my company allowing me to do a diner tour is such a blessing, truly. And I'm not saying this to gas anybody up. It really is. Think about it. Melissa, go take your radio show and just have fun in a town or a city talking about all the great things about that town or city in a state that I was born and raised in and I have an enormous amount of pride for. Sounds like a lot of fun. And then at the end, you can have breakfast. I mean, who wouldn't want to do this? So I first and foremost am so grateful for the opportunity to be able to take our makeshift radio station, build it in local diners that have been thriving. Even when there have been economic or health pandemics or other things happening, they're still doing their thing and they're doing it well. And the fact that they took a risk and allow us to bring a radio show in, not really knowing some of the owners that we had, I think there are two that have been with us from the very start, technically. Nick from Frankie's Diner in Bridgeport and technically Andrew's Diner in Fairfield, his son Tony, who owns Southport Diner, so stayed in the family. But all the other diners were, for the most part, either brand new or had just gotten connected to us. No, Valley Diner was with us the first year as well. We kind of rotate every other year between Shelton and Valley and all of that. But for, what I'm getting at is it is a risk to say, hey, we're going to just let a radio station come in here and just take over for really 5 hours. And they still have customers. They're still running a business. And so I thank them for giving us a shot, taking a risk and allowing us to do it. And I hope that many others will offer again in the future. Yes, we are already planning to meet on this. I'm going to take a quick vacation, though, first, if that's okay with you, just because your girl needs to recharge the batteries. And quite frankly, my husband shares me with the rest of the world basically every other day and week of the year. So 1 week a year, he just no kids, no radio people, no insurance people, no nothing. It's just the two of us. So that's we're going away next week. But I can't stress enough how much you had an input on the guests who came on every show and the stops that we did. And yes, we're going to have a meeting as soon as I get back talking about where are we going to go next year? When are we going to do it next year? What diners are we going to go to? What communities? All of that. And your input matters. So please feel free to email me, email Eric, email our team, because we want to hear from you, obviously. And that will also be reflected when we have our meeting after I get back. We also have an incredible team here that does it. So I've got a team of, first of all, Eric, who holds down the fort here. No question. He is the one that's getting your podcast up there. He is the one making sure that we don't sound ridiculous on air. He is making sure that everything times out. He is getting everything on schedule to make sure that we don't miss anybody. And let me tell you, your girl will miss somebody because I talk too much. I know this about myself. It's a real problem. But Eric keeps everything going, and I so appreciate my producer. The team on the grounds with me, so that is Ed Butler, Richard, those are our engineers who set everything up, Drew, our promotions director, Paul Goodman, who helped out with our street team, Dee, who is literally my right-hand woman, ride or die, make sure that we're getting the pictures, making sure that guests are getting in, they're comfortable, they're taken care of, all of that. It is a very small, but a very mighty team that we are working with when we are at the diner. And anything can go wrong. And some of you did experience it. Shout out to Gary McNamara. I was the first one to experience it when we were at Southport Diner because we went off the air for about 3 or 4 minutes and had no idea. And I'm like, just keep going, Gary. Just keep going. He's like, okay, I'm going to just do whatever you tell me to do. Like, it's all good. It's wild. It takes an awful lot to put this together. And I wanted to kind of do a very quick look back because it is 7 weeks of booking about 20 guests per show. You're trying to fill it from 6 o'clock until 10 o'clock. It's busy. It's still during the school year. It's still during people's work days, but we made it happen and I couldn't be more grateful. And I'm still laughing over some of the funniest moments that did happen live on the air, by the way. And you and I, we got to experience that together.
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1: This is a first for us. I don't think I've broadcasted in a car, D, since my days at News 12 Connecticut. Yeah, we're talking like over 10 years ago. I think this is a first.
15: The Southport Diner, we're on the port of...
1: Look at people are calling to come to your beach. Right. Do you hear those phone ringing? It was literally Leo.
15: He probably wants us to push the specials over. I knew it was him.
1: Your father was literally calling you while you're on the radio.
15: And he's probably listening. He's like, hey, Tony, guess what? I hear you on the radio.
1: Yes, we know, Dad. Have you ever had a radio broadcast set up at your diner before?
16: Yes, about 20 years ago, WB 108 did a morning show here.
1: Was this on your bingo card for this show? I bet you it wasn't.
17: 48 hours ago, I had no idea I'd be sitting in front of a microphone in an amazing diner talking talking comedy.
1: I'm so excited, though, that we've got Darien representation here. Because you guys are neighbors with Norwalk.
18: Well, literally.
1: We're neighbors. Next door. Yeah, yeah.
18: Whether they like it or not.
1: Very easy to book Wilton because everybody knew your name. It was very much like the Cheers bar. It was like, oh, you're going to Orem's? Well, then yes, I guess I'll show up for the show.
16: Oh, that's cool.
1: Lisa Wexler. Yeah, how was yoga?
19: No, it's at 7:30.
1: Oh, so you missed your 6:15 time for zero reason.
19: Did I have a 6:15 time?
1: I texted you. We talked about it yesterday.
19: I'm sorry.
1: Your husband is so nice.
19: He's up.
1: We love Bill.
19: He would do the 6:15.
1: No, Bill was like, she's got yoga. You're so good, Bill. Explicitly broken rage rooms.
16: That's it.
1: I did it. I
16: you
1: nailed it.
16: Absolutely sounded it out right.
11: Well, we had two sisters breaking stuff to the Muppets theme. You know, dun, dun, dun, dun, dun, dun, dun. And we've had the Yale Orchestra in there breaking stuff to classical.
1: I wish people could see your shirt spilling the tea.
0: Since 1773.
1: I married a Bostonian. I need that shirt. You guys are easily one of the most Instagrammable, TikTokable, I don't know, all the abolls in Connecticut. And even, I would say across the nation, there are people who literally come to Connecticut and Stanford to come see you guys.
5: All over the world.
1: Yeah, exactly. Yeah, yeah. So cool. You're like, don't dumb us down. We're global, girlfriend. You're going to put me in such an uncomfortable position. Are you serious? You're going to make an announcement later when you're on a radio show and you're not going to make the announcement here? Are you joking?
6: Listen, I'll give you one of the artists that we have coming this summer.
1: Oh, thanks, PJ. I mean, you did that to yourself. You teed yourself up. You could have been like, hey, and something else is coming, but you can't say later today.
6: We have an artist. His name is Fat Joe coming over this summer. He's going to be joining us at Mill River Park. So we're excited to have him join us.
1: Like Fat Joe?
6: Yeah.
1: Like the real Fat Joe?
6: Yes.
1: Wait, are you joking? Wait, are you being serious right now? Oh my gosh, I'm pretty sure 10-year-old Melissa just freaked out right now. Wait, for real? We do have to talk about Macy's, even though that was eons ago.
7: Well, you know what? Not to interrupt you.
1: Do it.
7: We did it 1 year ago today. Today was the day that we finished it.
1: Stop it.
7: Yeah.
1: Wait, you totally buried the lead. I didn't know that.
7: Yeah.
1: Did we? Wow, I didn't know that.
7: Yeah.
1: We're having an anniversary show, you guys.
8: Good morning, and we are so happy that you joined us again this year, or added us to your tour.
1: Please.
8: Last year. And it's fun.
1: I mean, we're outside, guys.
26: I'm feeling great because I have one of my greatest enemies, whatever it is, I'm so bad at saying words.
1: We're not name dropping. We cannot name drop. We can't do that.
27: So you want to hear something funny?
28: Hello.
27: I know you do. I didn't even come to you yet. This is my little brother. You kill my thunder. I'm not really great at math, as you know, but is if my math is serving me correctly, are you guys 80 this year?
29: We are 80 this year. It's our anniversary.
1: Yeah, and I'm still expecting you, Nick, to give us an invitation to whatever birthday party you're going to have. But just a few funny moments throughout the 7 weeks. And like I said, it was a total blast. I can't believe it. We had added a stop this year. We had always done six stops, but it became incredibly popular over the last couple of years that you wanted more. So we gave you more. Seven stops this year. Who knows what we'll do next year? Again, we do not have any location set in stone for next year, but I am being told, that we are going to bring back Diner Tour next year. So I'm very excited about that. And I, like I said, I'm sitting down with my team and we'll go over what went well, what didn't go well, what are some things we want to change, and certainly taking your input as to where we should go next. So like I said, we want you to be part of the process. So many new guests, so many new faces, so many new stories told, new locations, including even in some of the towns and cities we had been to before. Like I said, both Norwalk and Stanford were brand new diners that brought really great, I just thought, really great memories. And again, I'm just so grateful and blessed to have been able to do the Diner Tour. And so I thank you for being such a huge part of that. And stay tuned for next year. We'll see what Diner Tour 2027 brings all of us on WICC. We're here for the ride. Isn't that right? We're going to be right back. You're listening to Melissa in the Morning.
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4: Delays in Bridgeport, southbound on the Turnpike, heading in through Fairfield, southbound on the Merritt Parkway. It is slow going. Trumbull heading into Fairfield. And they've wrapped up the overnight construction southbound on Route 8 and Sonia Shelton. Fairfield County traffic every 10 minutes on WICC.
10: Another hot and humid day on the way with a heat advisory through this evening. There will be a few late days, scattered showers and thunderstorms, the high in the mid-90s. An early shower or thunderstorm this evening with a low in the mid-60s. Saturday, sunny, hot, and less humid with a high in the upper 80s. I'm meteorologist Paul Piorek on WICC.
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3: So in a few minutes, we're going to have Rachel Lenda back on the show, as we always do on a Friday, with the Office of Tourism. What you don't want to miss out on this upcoming weekend, including Connecticut Open House Day tomorrow. So we'll have the details for that. Plus, you heard earlier this morning that you've got, for the first time in Connecticut, but happening here in the Park City, a national flea market like the Oddities Flea Market. And even Norwalk, for the first time, launching a brand new event this weekend. 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So tomorrow they've got a free event series where River Street becomes this vibrant evening market filled with local vendors, live entertainment. There's so much going on. And tomorrow is the first Saturday they're doing this from 4 to 8 p.m. again on River Street, then again on July 11th and August 8th. So we'll go over all the fun things you don't want to miss out on this upcoming weekend. But I told my friends over at STARS, at Stratford Animal Care and Control, that I would help them out. 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There we go. Now we've got it all together. The two are coming together and asking the community to help find homes for a lot of cats and kittens currently waiting adoption. The only thing that is, I think, my husband's saving grace is that we're going to be on a plane this afternoon and I will not be able to go to this adoption event, because let me tell you, Chase and I would be there. Yes, would my marriage be on the line? Most likely, but I would still be there for this, because this is a call to action, certainly to help out cats and kittens in need, but also who can deny a really cute cat? I don't know. I can't. So they are addressing a very critical overcrowding issue that they're going through right now. So they are having an emergency cat open house this Sunday, June 14th, starting at noon, going until 4 in the afternoon. Again, it's going to be at the Stratford Animal Care and Control, which is on Beacon Point Road in Stratford. And again, they're teaming up with STARS, Stratford Animal Rescue Society, to try and house as many cats and kittens as they can. People who come through starting at noon until 4, they will have the opportunity to meet dozens of adoptable cats and kittens. They could tour the facility, they can talk to staff and volunteers, and of course learn more about bringing a new fur baby home, which is very important. And it may not be for you, that's okay, but if you know somebody who is in the market for a cat or a kitten, please, please, please consider, even if it was something that they were thinking about doing in the next couple of months or in the near future, ask them if they're willing to go this weekend. And again, listen, I love adopting as many animals as I can. That is my bread and butter. I think to myself, God gave us one child, so we should fill the house with pets. That's how I feel. That's how I look at it. Okay. God gave us one. That's what he had in the plans for us. And I'm okay with that, Lord. So I feel like you're now telling me to move on to pets. That's how I feel. So we adopt as many animals as we can. And my husband's like, we are full. But if you have room to bring in an animal, please think about this weekend on Sunday, because they're doing a couple of different deals actually that also are really great for you. First of all, adult cat adoption, which there's a lot to love about adult animals in general, because first of all, they're already trained. Second of all, they're usually very mellow and they just want companionship, which is so good, especially if you are somebody who maybe the kids have moved out, but you want to just have somebody who's in the house with you, kind of fills the house with more love and companionship. An adult cat is a great answer for that. And by the way, cats live really long. They do. They absolutely do. So the cat for adult cat adoption fees, those are going to be waived during this weekend's event. Kittens are BOGO, believe it or not, throughout the entire month of June. So if you buy one kitten, you're getting one free, which again, I always say you should get things in pairs. I'm just saying, you know, if you need a pair of shoes, right? You don't get one shoe for your foot, you get two. I don't know, guys. Honestly, I always think you should have, if you can get a kitten, a little sibling or a friend with them, then they acclimate better again. That's just from my perspective. Whenever we have adopted, and let me tell you, I grew up in a household where Claudia and Alan always adopted animals, and we usually would either, if we already had one at home, we would get one. But if we didn't, we get them in pairs. My parents have a pair of dogs. They have a pair of kittens. They have even a pair, unlikely pair, but they do, of farm animals. There is something about animal companionship as well. So if you are in the market for a kitten, think about, you know, look, you don't have to train one and then a few years later realize, oh, they should probably have a friend, so we'll get a second one. Just get them, you know, just get them done.
1: get it all together. And, you know, they've got a BOGO deal going on right now throughout the month of June. The shelter is currently caring for cats and kittens of all ages, colors, personalities, from playful kittens looking for a lifelong companion to affectionate adult cats who simply need a second chance in a really nice home. All adoptable cats have already received age appropriate veterinary care. So that's great for your wallet as well. Adult cats are spayed or neutered, vaccinated, tested, and microchipped. Kittens receive age appropriate vaccinations, testing, microchips, and spay and neuter assistance through the adoption program if you go through STARS. So again, highly recommend if you are in the market or thinking about adopting a cat or a kitten to check out this event. It is an emergency cat open house happening this Sunday, June 14th from noon until 4. It's at the Stratford Animal Care and Control. That's 225 Beacon Point Road in Stratford. Again, adult cat adoption fees waived, BOGO kittens throughout the month of June. And that is happening this Sunday. I had gotten a PSA from some of the folks over at STARS, and they said they are really in a tough spot right now. They are at full capacity with cats and kittens. And you know, when we do typically see kind of in the spring, kind of kitten season, if you will, where a lot of shelters are, you know, they've reached beyond full capacity. So again, if you're thinking about adopting, please check this out. It is an emergency cat open house this Sunday on June 14th from noon to 4 at the Stratford Animal Care and Control on Beacon Point Road in Stratford. 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We're going to be right back.
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4: Stop and go on the Turnpike southbound Bridgeport now around 27A as you come around those curves heading into Fairfield and Southport. Trumbull through Fairfield, busy spot on the Merritt Parkway right now. Fairfield County traffic every 10 minutes on WICC.
10: Heat advisory will be in effect through this evening. We'll have a sunny sky through early this afternoon, but there will be a few scattered showers and thunderstorms late this afternoon and this evening with a high in the mid-90s. An early shower, a thunderstorm overnight, otherwise mild with low in the mid-60s. Saturday sunny and hot with a high in the upper 80s. I'm meteorologist Paul Piorek on WICC.
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2: Some Connecticut students are getting an early start to the weekend as extreme heat forces schools across the state to shorten the school day. With heat index values climbing above 100 degrees in some areas and many classrooms lacking air conditioning, multiple districts announced early dismissal to keep students and staff safe. Parents say the sudden schedule changes can be challenging, but many agree it's better than having children spend hours in sweltering classrooms where learning becomes difficult. Governor Ned Lamont has activated Connecticut's extreme hot weather protocol through the weekend, opening cooling centers statewide and urging residents to take precautions as the state's first major heat wave of the year settles in. There's also mounting pressure building on the governor to reject natural gas pipeline projects. A report from the Connecticut Center for Economic Analysis says the increased use of natural gas in the state has forced costly infrastructure upgrades that were passed on to consumers without a decrease in fuel prices. The report also blames the state for using gas-fired power plants to export electricity to other states and making the air quality worse. Lamont addressed the report, calling it a timely and important study. He also said that his administration is committed to strengthening Connecticut's green economy. State health experts are warning residents to take extra precautions outside as cases of tick-borne illnesses continue to rise across the state. Medical experts say they're seeing increases not only in Lyme disease, but also in illnesses such as anaplasmosis and babesiosis, with emergency room visits for tick bites reaching their highest levels in nearly a decade. Researchers at the Connecticut Agricultural Experiment Station report growing numbers of infected ticks being submitted for testing, while doctors say patients are already arriving with symptoms, including fever, fatigue, body aches, and joint pain. Health officials are urging people to wear long sleeves, use insect repellents, perform thorough tick checks after spending time outside, and seek medical attention if symptoms develop following a tick bite. New Britain has been served a grand jury subpoena for city spending records. The U.S. Attorney's Office is requesting the records from the time Aaron Stewart spent in office as mayor. Current Mayor Bobby Sanchez has called spending decisions by Stewart, quote, self-serving, after launching an investigation into the city's finances during her time in office. The subpoena is asking for records related to Stewart's P-card use, including documented training, procedures, cardholder agreements, reimbursement statements by Stewart, and more. New Britain is demanding hundreds of thousands of dollars in reimbursement from Stewart. Secretary of Education Linda McMahon is visiting an elementary school in Seymour today. It's part of the Department of Education's History Rocks tour. McMahon was set to visit schools in Thomaston and Fairfield earlier this year, but canceled those appearances due to backlash. She recently visited Yale, where she delivered a speech entitled, quote, "The Roadmap for Restoring American Education." In Seymour, McMahon will deliver remarks about civics education and take part in educational games and activities centered on state and national history. And staying in the McMahon family, the woman suing former WWE CEO Vince McMahon for sexual and emotional abuse is filing for arbitration. Janelle Grant has claimed she suffered abuse by McMahon as an employee for WWE from 2019 to 2022. She even accused him of trafficking her to others in the company. McMahon has denied the allegations. Grant has also filed a lawsuit against current WWE president Nick Khan, saying he was an enabler. The arbitration filing was made in Connecticut District Court yesterday. For the Voice of Connecticut, WICC, I'm John Kamal.
3: 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A lot of other great things happening this upcoming weekend that we don't want you to miss out on. We're going to check in with Rachel Lenda from the Office of Tourism for all the details next.
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4: Heavy volume now southbound Bridgeport to Fairfield on the Connecticut Turnpike 95. Slow going Trumbull to Fairfield now entering Westport if you're driving on the Merritt Parkway. Fairfield County traffic every 10 minutes on WICC.
5: Another hot and humid day on the way with a heat advisory through this evening. There will be a few late days, scattered showers and thunderstorms, the high in the mid-90s. An early shower or thunderstorm this evening with a low in the mid-60s. Saturday, sunny, hot, and less humid with a high in the upper 80s. I'm meteorologist Paul Piorek on WICC.
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6: We've been talking about a few great events happening right here in Fairfield County this weekend. Now through Sunday, we've got the Feast of St. Anthony's right here on Park Avenue in Bridgeport. 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And in Norwalk, for the first time, they are launching what's called the River Street Sunset Bazaar tomorrow. This is a free event series where River Street becomes a vibrant evening market. It's filled with local vendors, live entertainment, so much more. It's going to happen three Saturdays this summer, starting tomorrow, then again on July 11th and August 8th from 4 to 8 p.m. But that's just some of the many great things happening here and across the great state of Connecticut. Joining us for the full scoop, Rachel Lenda is back from the Office of Tourism. And hey, Rachel, happy Friday.
7: Good morning. Happy Friday. It's an exciting weekend. There's so much going on this weekend.
6: I would say probably the biggest thing is when we have these events, like the last time you and I were talking, I want to say was about Connecticut Open Trails, where you've got hundreds of events across the state where you can really get in on either places that you've never been to before or get in on activities that are close to home and engage with the kids, the pets, what have you. That's kind of like tomorrow. Connecticut Open House Day is not something you want to miss.
7: That is it. So Connecticut Open House Day, we're going into our 22nd year of this statewide celebration, and it always happens on the second Saturday of June, and it's like gearing up for summer, right? It gives Connecticut residents a chance to get out into all of the really cool places, things to do, museums, attractions and things like that are right in your own backyard. So, for example, if you wanted to go to the Discovery Science Center and Planetarium in Bridgeport, they're offering free admission on Connecticut Open House Day. So it's three floors of science and fun. 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You can borrow some binoculars and search the sanctuary. 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The museum is open from Tuesday through Saturday. So it's things like that that you can get out into in and around Connecticut. You know, Everwonder Children's Museum, they are having admissions will be half price with reservations. You use the promo code CTOpenHouse26. So it's very exciting. There's tons of things going on. And you don't want to miss a chance to experience something that's right here in your own backyard.
8: Exactly. Well, and if you want to kind of explore outside your backyard, Rachel, much like CT Trails Day, I mean, you can. And there are so many cool opportunities, scenic boat rides or trolley rides, fun experiences. Even mm-hmm. the governor's residence is open for public tours starting at 10 o'clock tomorrow. I mean, it's pretty cool.
7: It is pretty cool. And you can get ice cream. Ice cream at the governor's residence, which is very exciting.
8: I know. That's really, I don't know how many people have that on their bingo card, but if you wanted to add it, you probably can. So can you make reservations easily just by in seeing all the different events? Would that all be on CT Visit?
7: Yes. So you go to ctvisit.com, you look at the main homepage there, and you're going to see a tile that says CT Open House Day. Click on that. So all of the events are listed out by county. So there are, what, 8 or 9 counties? So take a look at that. Listen, you can get to east to west in Connecticut in 2.5 hours. So, you know, enjoy the journey, not just the destination. Get out, take a car ride. You know, there's, and this is the day of where, you know, if you're watching the pennies, if you're really gripping your wallet, these are the times when you can go find deals and great things to offset the cost of, you know, where certain things might be normally very expensive.
8: Yeah, absolutely. And again, Rachel Lund is here, Office of Tourism, and it only happens once a year, Connecticut Open House Day, which is tomorrow. And make sure you go and check things out. And if you do need to reserve ahead of time, please do so. You don't want to just show up somewhere, have your heart set on somewhere, and they don't have any availability. So make sure you check before you go. What else is happening this weekend, Rachel?
7: Well, girlfriend, it is the month of love. So it is Pride Month, and Connecticut is home to countless Pride festivals that celebrate the people who love and want to be loved. So check out Capital City Pride. That's happening in Hartford tomorrow. Vibrant celebration of the LGBTQ plus community, culture, art, and history with pop-up drag performances. Sign me up for that. Comedy shows and dance parties. And then events will be held on Pratt Street, Mortenson Riverfront Plaza, and the Chez S Nightclub. And then going over to Manchester, they're having their Pride Fest that's happening today and Saturday. And that's happening up at performances at Northwest Park and North United Methodist Church. And then also Glastonbury Pride Festivals tomorrow, and then Picnic for Pride in New Milford, your neck of the woods, tomorrow as well. So Pride all around. Remember, we're the state of love. Connecticut loves.
8: We also
7: excited for that.
8: Yeah. And we also have a lot of great music opportunities and art opportunities as well for people, including the Connecticut Sea Music Festival.
7: Yes. So this is a family friendly maritime folk festival. It's happening in Essex. So you're going to see performers. There's going to be a family stage, demonstration of sailor skills, fife and drum, a Revolutionary War reenactment. Girl, this is right up your alley. We know you love a Revolutionary War reenactment.
8: I do.
7: Those events are going to take place at venues throughout the town, including the Connecticut River Museum. And then you can also check out opportunities to sail on the Connecticut River Museum's vessel On Rust and River Quest. And then going to Stamford, you've got Arts and Crafts on Bedford. And this is one of the city's longest running signature events. And it returns this June and September. So what I love about this event is it almost feels like a live art show as well, because you watch these crafters and regional artists both selling their handcrafted goods, and they also make their handcrafted goods. So while you're there, take a break from shopping, go to one of the restaurants on Bedford Street and Spring Street, and you just enjoy yourself out in the really beautiful, vibrant city of Stamford. And that's what's happening this weekend. So much to do.
8: So much to do.
7: But as always, you can go right to ctvisit.com, check out what's happening this weekend, explore the events calendar, see what's in your backyard, or hop in the car and drive across the state and go check out something new.
8: Yeah, and definitely, you know, maybe you do want to go to different places and have that AC break in the car. So if you're outdoors, you know, you get in the car and you just blast the AC for an hour or two on your way to your next place. And that way you don't have to just pick and choose one or two things. You could do all the things, and you have a built-in AC break. So I feel like you've given us a really great roadmap there, Rachel Lunda.
7: Well, you said it, girl. Thank you so much. And I hope you have the most epic Connecticut weekend.
8: Hey, right back at you. Rachel Lunda, always appreciate you and the Office of Tourism. And again, that website is ctvisit.com. And a reminder, if you do want to get in on Connecticut Open House Day, more than 200 tourism attractions across the state. Like I said, even the governor's residence is open for public tours. But you do need to book reservations or tickets sometimes for not all, but some of the events going on. So make sure you do it before you show up. Again, ctvisit.com for all of the details. Thanks again, Rachel. We're going to be right back. You're listening to Melissa in the Morning.
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9: Busy ride, Parkway southbound, Trumbull through Fairfield, building in Westport, 95 south, just past exit 26 in Bridgeport. You're going to find it pretty slow entering Fairfield and now Westport, and also some volume 2 heading in through Darien. Fairfield County traffic every 10 minutes on WICC.
8: Man, the one person I really wanted to talk to yesterday, not that I wasn't, it's so happy to talk to many in Bridgeport, but I really needed to talk to Paul Piorek. First of all, I have no issue when somebody gets it right and they call something, if they say, hey, this is about to happen, and then they get it right. I want to blow that up so much. And Paul Piorek, my dude, you called this about 12 hours, 24 hours, give or take. Earlier this week, you had said, I promise you, we're going to get the advisory any day now, Melissa. We're going to get the advisory that we need to reduce our outdoor water, right, our sprinkler right. systems. We need to yep. cut back on this and that. And let me tell you, the next day, Paul Piorek, yesterday we were told that we are in a stage 2 drought advisory for Fairfield, New Haven, and Middlesex counties. There you are.
10: We need rain. Oh, my gosh.
8: I mean, the clapping is not for the drought. Let's be clear. The clapping is because when I say we've got the best chief meteorologist on the planet, I'm not lying about it. And I, like I said, I like when I'm right. You were definitely right about that. So we're in drought 2 conditions right now. And again, nobody has to mandatorily do anything, but it is suggested that if you've got outdoor sprinklers, reduce that. If you're right. going to be doing your dishes or you're going to be washing clothes, make sure they're full loads. Don't just be washing, you know, half load, things like that, because we're not trending in the right direction, Paul. We don't
10: no,
8: have
10: no,
8: the water.
10: We are not. Yeah. We are not. And we certainly need rain. We are now at a moderate drought level with more than 1.5 months of rain in arrears since the first of the year.
8: Yeah. When you combine that with the extreme heat that's going on, I think Fairfield's on that list too, but Milford just called yesterday saying 2 days in a row we're doing an early dismissal.
10: And, you know, it's the right call.
8: It is the right call. It's crazy.
10: You go on the third floor Mm-mm. of a school that is not air conditioned and be in a room with about 22 kids for 6 hours.
8: Is that you?
10: Yikes. No, I'm just saying, generally speaking.
8: Well, I mean, I was going to say, because I didn't have to go to the third floor. You got Chase's school is one floor, and
10: right.
8: he's got windows that, you know, the sun just beats in, and there's not air conditioning in a lot of those classrooms, and they
10: right.
8: come out sweating. I mean,
10: imagine an executive going to work on the third floor of a building with no AC.
8: Yeah, no, that sounds terrible.
10: Right?
8: Oh, it's unruly for anybody. It's terrible.
10: It is.
8: Ugh,
10: it makes
8: awful.
10: Sense. It makes sense.
8: It's brutal.
10: We,
8: yeah.
10: however, are done.
8: You're done with school?
10: You got it.
8: Yay, Paul! Congrats! Wait a second. Wait, Paul, are we allowed to share the decision
10: no,
8: that you
10: no,
8: made?
10: No. Don't. It's Frye.
8: Wait, why?
10: Just
8: I'm proud
10: the
8: of you.
10: The school year is over. That's all.
8: Oh, my God. Are you sad?
10: Yes and no.
8: Okay. Wow. Okay, fine, Paul. I can't believe you. You're so
10: well, the good news is I won't have to sweat, you know, during the day.
8: No, you
10: well,
8: won't.
10: I will sweat, obviously.
8: I was
10: going to
8: say, you're still
10: going to
8: sweat not in the classroom. Well, because you don't have to wear
10: right.
8: a shirt and tie, that's for sure.
10: That's right,
8: yeah,
10: exactly.
8: No need for that.
10: Yep. Now, about last night, weather-wise.
8: Oh, my gosh.
10: Okay.
8: Wait, yeah,
10: oh,
8: let's
10: yes.
8: talk about that. What in right. the world? That scared me.
10: It did. We had a strong line of storms move on by. The worst area hit was Oxford, Seymour, Waterbury. Tree damage, trees down, limbs down, wind gusts of 40 to 50 miles an hour.
11: Yikes.
10: We had the wind here. We had the heavy rain. But the rain, you know, came and went. We had about 65 hundredths of an inch of rain in a half an hour.
8: Yeah, it was more bark than bite. So it didn't really bring us, you know, anywhere near the water we need, but it was loud. And I think in Fairfield, you guys had a massive power outage because a tree came down. I think it's been restored since. I believe
10: it has been restored. Right.
8: Yeah.
10: Yes.
8: But that was brutal too. I saw Fairfield had hundreds of outages. Yikes.
10: I know.
8: Yikes.
10: And we have the heat advisory again through this evening, hot through the weekend, but over the weekend, although we'll be in the upper 80s each afternoon, it won't feel as bad. The humidity will be down. The wind will be out of the north. So not as humid over the weekend, but hot.
8: Well, and it is a good time to kind of remind people, the governor, which I was surprised by this, Paul, but I guess everything kind of just blends together. This is the first time they put the extreme hot weather protocol in place. And that's, I think, in place until Sunday of this weekend.
10: Sunday, right.
8: So
10: yes.
8: If you've got to find a cooling center, you could call 211 or go to 211ct.org. And as memory serves, I was starting to see like Stratford and Bridgeport, a lot of our communities were sending out the emails of where all the cooling centers are and ways to cool off and everything. But I couldn't believe that. This is the first time we've had the extreme hot weather protocol.
10: Oh, I know. And it will be hot. This afternoon will be in the mid-90s, feeling more like 100 or better. Already we have a dew point up to 68, and we begin the day with readings in the lower 70s. So already very mild and muggy, and the sun just came up an hour and a half ago.
8: Yeah, I mean, the sunrise is nice, but it did feel when I walked out of the car at 4 a.m., when it feels soupy in the air at 4,
10: yucky.
8: It's so gross.
10: Yucky,
8: it
10: yucky,
8: really
10: yucky.
8: Is.
10: Right,
8: it's
10: I know.
8: It's so gross. And you know what's interesting, Paul, is as hot as it is, people don't want to drink water. You're almost like just not motivated to do anything. But that exponentially, I know it sounds crazy.
10: Oh, right.
8: It just is more reason to be hydrated. It's crazy. Crazy.
10: You're
8: hot.
10: Right. And you know, those that are working outdoors, boy, I'll tell you, you have to take a lot of breaks and drink a lot of water.
8: Yeah, we're praying for you. Certainly.
10: We are.
8: Praying
10: we
8: for
10: are.
8: All of you. Oh, because it's going to be brutal out there. But do we see any relief? So it's funny, Paul, because first of all, I think he's earning his title Storm Chaser. So we were at hockey practice last night when the first
10: this
8: big
10: ought to be
8: boom.
10: Good.
8: Yeah.
10: Here we go.
8: When the
10: I
8: first big, but the big boom happens, right? And he's at hockey practice with a couple of his friends and his friend Julian. And he tells me this afterwards. His friend Julian turns to him on the ice and he goes, "Oh my God, what was that?" He goes, "It's fine. It was just a passing shower and it should open up the skies a little bit." I'm not joking. This kid is not real. And when they get off the ice and he goes, "But shouldn't that cool off the air then?" Because the last time Chase talked about how storms will sometimes open up things and cool things off. He's
10: sure.
8: Like, I don't know if it will. I didn't check. I didn't check on that. But it didn't, obviously, which I do think is interesting. So it was a good question because we walked outside and Chase is like, "It doesn't feel cooler." Why does that happen where some storms will like break up the atmosphere a little, but others don't really do anything at all? It's a great
10: question. Most storms are, that's a super question, are right along a front. The front will shift the wind from the south to the north and bring in a different air mass, a cooler, drier air mass. These were just summertime storms that had no difference beginning or ending with the air mass. So we're still in a very hot and humid air mass. There was no front behind this. The wind didn't shift. It didn't come out of the north. Still, we're dealing with a southwest wind. That means hot and humid.
8: Yeah. Okay. Yeah. Well, I'll report back to Storm Chaser and let him know what you just said.
10: I love it.
8: I'll let him know. In the meantime, though, when is the relief coming? I know, like I said, the extreme hot weather protocol is in place until Sunday.
10: Does
8: it get cooler?
10: By Monday afternoon, we have readings in the upper 70s.
8: Okay, that's more like the summer that I think we all want. Yeah.
10: That's right.
8: Okay.
10: That's right. And one last item on the agenda.
8: Yeah.
10: Did you get the email yesterday for Step Up for the Brave?
8: I did. Yeah, I interviewed Vince on my show for Diner Tour yesterday.
10: Oh, good.
8: So he expects a WACC team. He actually gave you a shout out. He said your own Paul Piork is an award winner in the Step Up for the Brave for his age bracket. And I said, yes, he is. Yes, he most certainly is.
10: you know, not to brag, but overall finishing number three out of everyone the year before last.
8: And wow. And he said they have over 600 participants. So, I mean, it's not too shabby, Paul.
10: No, yeah. Those last four laps, I mean, the engines and motors were going high beam.
8: I don't think I've ever seen you move that fast than those last four laps.
10: I'll see. I just kept walking.
8: I remember.
10: Know?
8: Oh, I remember. I was like, this guy's like Forrest Gump. He's just going to keep running. It's crazy. if they didn't yell, you know, end of the race, you were just going to keep going. It was amazing.
10: Right.
8: Yeah.
10: Well,
8: yep.
10: We're doing it again. And, you know, a cursory check.
8: You got this.
10: Ready?
8: I believe in you.
10: All right, good enough. Good morning, everybody. A very warm and humid morning, 70 right now in Bridgeport. Our dew point, 68. The air is humid. We have a wind out of the southwest at about 8, and our barometer is down to 297, and that will be on the way up later this afternoon. We have a sunny sky through midday and early this afternoon. Another shower or two or thunderstorm late in the day or during the evening. A heat advisory, mid-90s, feeling like 100 or better during the afternoon, hot and humid. A shower or thunderstorm this evening, mild. By daybreak, we hold the mid-60s. Tomorrow, sunny, hot, and less humid, with a high in the upper 80s. Sunday, generally fair, hot, moderately humid, upper 80s. We have a front moving in by Sunday night. And Monday, clearing by mid-morning. In the afternoon, we'll see the sun cooler and less humid, with a high in the upper 70s. Right now, we're at 70 in Bridgeport. Hot and humid are the weather words. I'm meteorologist Paul Piorek on WICC.
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9: Got delayed southbound Connecticut Turnpike from Bridgeport through Fairfield and Westport, now approaching exit 17, and a busy ride coming from Connecticut Avenue in Norwalk 95 right into Darien. Busy in Trumbull southbound on the Merritt Parkway heading through Fairfield and also into Westport. Fairfield County traffic every 10 minutes on WICC.
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20: From ABC News, I'm Sherry Preston. Deal or no deal? It seems to be what we've been hearing for weeks. A day after President Trump announced the U.S. would be bombing Iran and taking over its oil and gas reserves, the president now says a peace deal is imminent. ABC's Rachel Scott was in the Oval Office on Thursday.
21: You have said before that Iran and the United States were close to a deal. It has not happened yet. Why are you so convinced that this time is different?
22: Because they've taken a pounding. They've taken a pounding like very few people could take. And they want to make the deal a lot more than I do.
20: However, says ABC's Louis Martinez,
23: that is not what we're hearing from Iran. I think kind of predictably, you hear the very different language coming from Iran all the time whenever the president makes some optimistic comments about any potential agreement. And they're saying, nope, we have not agreed fully to a deal. Now, does this mean that maybe conceptually they've agreed to something? It's possible. Does it mean that there are still some sticking points? Yes, that's possible.
20: Members of Congress leaving Washington without extending the Foreign Intelligence Surveillance Act. Democrats protesting President Trump's choice of his friend Bill Pulte to be the acting director of national intelligence. What's expected to be the biggest initial public offering of stock hits the NASDAQ this morning.
24: SpaceX is making its Wall Street debut today, the biggest initial public offering in history. It's expected to turn Elon Musk into the world's first trillionaire. The company has priced 555 million shares at $135 a piece, a valuation of nearly $1.8 trillion. More than 4,000 current and former employees are expected to become millionaires.
20: ABC's Hannah Batah. At least 17 tornado reports across Illinois. Strong storms leaving 500,000 power outages this morning. Artist David Hockney has died. He was born in the north of England but lived much of his life in Southern California, painting the bright swimming pools and colorful backyards of Los Angeles. He was 88. 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
20: New world screw worm worries continuing in the Southwest.
27: Six of the infestations involve cattle, two goats. But it's the case in New Mexico that has pet owners concerned. That one involves a dog.
28: It's definitely very scary, you know, to have something travel and you don't know what it is.
29: Just worried that it might spread.
27: Carlos Mata is sticking to his vet's advice.
29: Just staying cautious, making sure there's no open wounds on my dog.
27: The screw worm fly lays eggs in open wounds primarily on cattle, but it can affect any mammal. Jim Ryan, ABC News in Dallas-Fort Worth.
20: A massive fire destroying a warehouse complex in Tracy, California. Huge plumes of black smoke sent billowing into the air, prompting air quality concerns, but there were no injuries. A lawsuit now filed against investigators who wrongly accused a man of a crime he didn't commit because of an AI program. It identified him from surveillance footage. Robert Dillon from Lee County, Florida, was arrested in 2024.
30: Dillon was accused of trying to lure a young child at a restaurant in Jacksonville Beach, 300 miles away. An investigator there submitted surveillance photos of the suspect to an AI facial recognition program, which found a 93% match to Dillon. The only other evidence, a witness who picked Dillon's photo out of a lineup.
20: Dillon says he's never even been to Jacksonville. He adds it took at least a year to get his record cleaned up. He says it nearly ruined his life. U.S. men's team makes its World Cup debut against Paraguay in the group stage tonight in Southern California. I'm Sherry Preston, ABC News.
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2: With heat index values climbing above 100 degrees in some areas, multiple school districts have announced early dismissals to keep students and staff safe. Governor Lamont has activated Connecticut's extreme hot weather protocol throughout the weekend, opening cooling centers statewide and urging residents to take precautions as the state's first major heat wave of the year settles in. Connecticut doctors are warning residents to take extra precautions as cases of tick-borne illnesses continue to rise across the state. Researchers at the Connecticut Agricultural Experiment Station report growing numbers of infected ticks being submitted for testing, while doctors say patients are already arriving with multiple symptoms. New Britain has been served a grand jury subpoena for city spending records. The subpoena is asking for records related to former Mayor Aaron Stewart's P-card use, including documented training procedures, cardholder agreements, reimbursement statements by Stewart, and more. New Britain is demanding hundreds of thousands of dollars in reimbursement from Stewart. For the Voice of Connecticut, WICC, I'm John Kamal.
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4: Busy ride southbound on the Merritt Parkway coming through Trumbull. It is slow in Fairfield on your way into Westport 2. Delays and just past Norwalk Street 72. It is busy. Connecticut Turnpike, stop and go between Bridgeport, Westport, and Norwalk. Building in Stamford just near Exit 9. Fairfield County traffic every 10 minutes. On WICC.
6: A heat advisory will be in effect through this evening. We'll have a sunny sky through early this afternoon, but there will be a few scattered showers and thunderstorms late this afternoon and this evening with a high in the mid-90s. An early shower and thunderstorm overnight, otherwise mild with low in the mid-60s. Saturday sunny and hot with a high in the upper 80s. I'm meteorologist Paul Piorek on WICC.
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3: Do you remember maybe a month or so ago we had Comptroller Sean Scanlon on, and he was really excited because for the first time Connecticut was bringing what's called Citizens Assembly on property taxes. Remember that? And he was saying, you know, just get ready. You're going to maybe see something in the mail because we're going to randomly pick people across the state of Connecticut to come together and really try to tackle one of Connecticut's most challenging affordability issues. Well, did you know this week they actually had a kind of a independent lottery drawing. It was conducted by Connecticut Lottery, and they were deciding on who is going to make up this Connecticut Citizens Assembly group. And so joining us now to talk more about this is Joe DeLong from CCM. And Joe, you and I were talking a lot about, first of all, tackling our taxes and affordability at the beginning of the legislative session this year. And coming out of the session, we in some ways hit the mark, but not really, because we put a Band-Aid on something that really needs surgery in our state. And so this idea of a Connecticut Citizens Assembly, you and I never got to connect on this and talk about it. Like I said, I talked to the comptroller, but I'd love to get your take on this and if you think it's going to be effective. So welcome back. Glad to have you.
5: Melissa, thanks for having me back. I always appreciate the opportunity to speak with you.
3: Ditto. So what do you think, first and foremost, about the Connecticut Citizens Assembly on property taxes? Like I said, Comptroller Scanlon was pumped about it.
5: Oh, I'm very, very excited about it. You know, you're taking an issue that has really spread across generations, that has perplexed elected officials and governors for literally decades. And now we're doing a process that has worked in other countries, has worked some in the U.S., although not been widely used in the U.S. This will be the first really large-scale statewide citizens assembly on a major issue in the United States. But it's really important because this is an issue that impacts, you know, every city and town, every resident, every homeowner, every renter. It's an affordability issue. It's a quality of life issue. And this really is taking it out of the hands of the elected leaders who have struggled with it and putting it in the hands of the electorate, a representative group of the electorate of average everyday people to say, what do you think should be done? How would you like to see this be restructured? You know, where do you think the balance needs to come in? And so I think it's a really unique process. And I think that yesterday was a very historic day.
3: So this is, in my understanding, is that this is the first time that Connecticut has done this.
5: It is. It is. There's only ever been a couple of these done in the United States at all, and never on this scale.
3: Interesting.
5: They have been done, you know, nationwide. In places like France and Ireland, they have held several of them in Canada very successfully. There was one in Washington State. There was one in New Hampshire. They were smaller scale than what this is. But yeah, this is you know, it's interesting on our 250 year anniversary. This is a really getting back to our roots approach to democracy of putting a major confounding issue, very important issue, right into the hands of the citizens of this state. And across, you know, 6 weekends, they're going to dig deeply into this issue and hopefully come up with a set of recommendations that I think elected officials, people running for governor, people running for the state legislature, are going to have to take seriously and going to have to respond to, because it's going to be the electorate speaking directly to them, not a bunch of advocacy groups.
3: Right. It's like the version of a town hall meeting, but at the statewide level, essentially, you have people who are making up our taxpayer population who don't belong to an organization or don't belong to a political office. They're everyday people, but they're the ones who are paying taxes and feel like their voices are not being heard or their communities are not being represented as well as they would like it to be. And so the effectiveness of this and the uniqueness of this is pretty cool. And again, we've got Joe DeLong here from Connecticut Conference of Municipalities, again, the state's largest nonpartisan organization of local government leaders. And you guys represent all 169 towns and cities to some regard, and just bringing, again, those local voices to the table. So understandably so, Joe DeLong is very for this idea. And what happened yesterday? First of all, how many people are making up this group?
5: Yeah, so a couple things. Let me back up to the town hall comparison, because I think it's important, but there's one very important distinction. Town halls are the people who show up. And a lot of times it's the same people. And a lot of times they're people who carry, you know, a specific agenda or represent. And if you go to town hall meetings, it's usually the same people that show up. This is a random selection process. So this elevates the voices of people who are typically not the ones who raise their hands, who are typically shy, you know, maybe more shy, maybe not as inclined to be engaged, maybe don't have the type A personalities, but very much have something of value to contribute because they are, you know, the core foundation of the state. So it's very different in that way. What ended up happening from a process standpoint, a couple months back, about 240,000 letters went out to citizens of Connecticut, all across the state, from every corner of the state, meeting the demographics of the citizenry of the state. It's very important that it's a representative sample that really closely matches the demographics of our state. Of those 240,000 letters, there were approximately 2,500 people who filled out a questionnaire and responded and said that they were interested. Those 2,500 people were sent a separate questionnaire to make sure that they could fully commit and really, you know, redefine their interests. Of that second questionnaire, there were about 1,500 people who responded and said, yes, we're all the way in. We want to do this. We want to be a part of it. And then came the randomization of getting that 1,500 people down to 110. So there's going to be 110 citizens in this citizens assembly. And believe it or not, of those 1,500 people, the first randomization created a pool of 50 million different possibilities. That 50 million was then narrowed down even further to about 10,000. That 10,000 was narrowed down even further. And what we ended up coming up with through this whole randomization process, it's all, you know, computer generated and done by experts. You know, the people who are putting this on, including, you know, myself with CCM, we didn't know the names. We didn't see the names. It's all based off the demographics. It ended up with 40 different combinations of 110 people. And that's what the CT lottery did yesterday. They dropped 40 balls into a lottery machine, went through the same process that they do with security and everything else when they do a regular lottery drawing, and they drew a winning ball that was associated with one of those groups of 110. And so now we have, you know, through a full randomization process, 110 people who are going to participate in this assembly who very closely mirror within, you know, a couple basis points one way or another, very closely mirror the citizens of the state of Connecticut.
3: So there's a lot to unpack there. Joe DeLong is here, CCM Executive Director and CEO. When we come back, more to discuss regarding the Connecticut Citizens Assembly on Property Taxes. We have a group of 110 people who are going to be talking about this over the next several months before the next legislative session in 2027. More chatting with Joe DeLong after this.
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4: Delays on 95 southbound, heading through Bridgeport, Fairfield, Westport, Norwalk, on the way into Darien, and slow going Stamford, too, just past exit 9 to exit 7. 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Fairfield County traffic every 10 minutes on WICC.
12: Good morning. Another hot and humid day on the way. We'll have readings in the mid-90s, feeling more like 100 or better by midday and early afternoon. We are under a heat advisory through this evening. Right now, we're off to a mild start, 71 in Bridgeport. Our dew point up to 68. The air is heavy. We have a light wind out of the southwest, and our barometer is on the way up at 2970. We'll have a sunny sky through early this afternoon. There may be a shower or a thunderstorm late in the afternoon or evening with a high in the mid-90s. An early shower or thunderstorm tonight, otherwise mild, mid-60s. Tomorrow, sunny, less humid, but hot with a high in the upper 80s. Sunday, generally fair, hot, and moderately humid with a high in the upper 80s. There will be a front moving in by Sunday night that will bring showers and a thunderstorm. By Monday, clearing by mid-morning. We'll have a sunny afternoon, less humid, cooler with a high in the upper 70s. Right now, we're already at 71 in Bridgeport, mid-90s later this afternoon. I'm meteorologist Paul Piorek on WICC.
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4: Avengers!
13: Assemble.
3: I didn't know how to really say citizens assembly, assemble, but that is kind of what we're talking about here. We've now got a group of 110 people across the state of Connecticut who are making up the Connecticut Citizens Assembly, and they are going to be tackling one of our biggest problems in Connecticut, which is affordability. And one of our biggest challenges continues to be, how do we deal with our property taxes? We're talking to Joe DeLong here, CCM Executive Director and CEO. And let's talk about the group that was just chosen yesterday. Again, you went through the whole process of how that happened, Joe. Thank you so much for breaking that down, because you know that's going to be a question of, was this fair? Was it equitable? All of that. So thank you for clarifying. What do you think of the group, though? Do you know, when we say we have good representation of the state, what do we think? Like, let's get more specific a little bit. You don't have to obviously name all 110 people, but, you know, are we seeing people from all the way down in Greenwich, all the way up to Hartford, all the way into areas of Connecticut that people don't even know how to pronounce the names of? You know, what are we seeing?
5: Yeah, so first off, full disclosure, I have not seen the group. I mean, the list of names exists. I have not gone through the list of names. And the way that the list of names is set up in the computer system, people are identified by a first initial, last initial town, and then a number. So that was done intentionally too, so nobody could actually look at the list on the front end and start figuring out who people were and, you know, trying to, everything in this process was done to protect the integrity.
3: I kind of love that, though. So nobody can manipulate whoever has been chosen. I sort of love that. They really are Avengers. Yeah. See? I knew I had it right.
5: Yeah.
3: But you know the towns, though. You did say you know the towns, though.
5: Yes. So the way that it's set up is that to create that representation, that sampling representation from every corner of the state, again, to as closely match the actual demographics of the state as possible. And so, you know, that's everything from party affiliation to whether you are a household owner or a renter, whether you have kids in school or don't have kids in school, what your economic status is, and certainly representation across all of the regions as well. That's why this process was done through what are called sortition experts, who are, you know, people who do this type of work and specialize in it. It's highly organized, highly programmatic, computer generated type of programs, and again, highly random. You know, the randomization of it is meeting demographics, but other than that, not knowing who the actual people are, type of thing. And so, we have people from every corner of the state. We have people from all income levels. We have people from all walks of life. There will be individuals on here that will have no barriers whatsoever to participation in terms of, you know, coming to the meetings and staying in the hotels and, you know, getting on the remote meetings. And then there'll be people who maybe come from Alice households or, you know, have childcare issues or have adult care issues or have transportation issues or maybe connectivity issues. And assembly is set up to make sure for those people that their barriers to participating are taken care of or removed. Because what is really important to this process is making sure that all 110 of these, you know, demographically matched but randomly selected citizens are all able to participate in every part of this process. The one thing you don't want to have happen is have, you know, 50 show up to one meeting and 75 show up to another meeting and, you know, a few have to leave early to go get their kids and then decisions are made when they're out of the room. So the entire process is set up to make sure that you know, that anywhere in the drop-off rates on these things, you know, historically across the world are very, very, very low. So we're starting with 110. We really believe that we'll finish this whole process with all 110, but certainly we don't believe at any point will the citizens drop below 100. There's just the stakes are too high, and everything is being done to make sure that that all of these representatives are given the resources that they need in order to complete this important work.
3: So, Joe, with such different backgrounds, such different perspectives, I think it's fantastic, obviously. But are you feeling hopeful that, because let's talk about the end game here, right? So the goal is, before we get to the next legislative session, we could have maybe some recommendations, some solutions, some clarity on what would be good moves to go forward and actually handle our property taxes better. And at the same time, it's interesting because the state is also doing a blue ribbon commission regarding education spending, which kind of coincides with this, because you and I have talked many times about the ECS formula and property taxes and how those two are very related. Ironically, they too have to have a report done by January of 2027 ahead of the legislative session, again, to bring things forward. But back to the Connecticut Citizens Assembly, how encouraged are you that when you have so many different backgrounds and perspectives, that there's enough, I'd say, likeness and understanding that we're not hitting the mark with property taxes, we're not doing the best we can, and that we could have some solutions put forward and maybe see lawmakers actually agree on how to bring our property taxes down?
5: Well, I'm very hopeful. I'm very hopeful because this is coming from the real citizens that policymakers serve. I'm never particularly hopeful of blue ribbon panels that are usually done for ulterior motives, mm-hmm. or a way to delay action on things. You know, here's the thing that's interesting about this, Melissa. Representing an advocacy group, I tell people all the time, there's a real risk for us, and it's certainly a risk that I'm willing to take, that these citizens could come out with a whole lot of recommendations that I don't like, or that CCM as an organization can't support. That's okay. We're still going to elevate their voice because they're the people that we work for. And if they bring out a conversation that we're uncomfortable with, then let's all get uncomfortable together. I think that's really, really important here, because what we do know, you know, somebody said, what do you think the success rate of it is going to be? And my answer is, I can't tell you for sure, but I know what the success rate has been by doing the things the way we've been doing them. It hasn't been very successful at all. You know, the problem continues to get worse. We continue to kick the can down the road. People continue to act like it's too hard or it's too difficult, where when other states and other parts of the country do it better and frankly get it right when we get it wrong. And I share with people all the time, you cannot find an elected official that won't agree that we need to do things to reduce property taxes. But yet the very first vote that was cast this legislative session in an emergency certification bill, the very, very first vote the General Assembly took this session had mandate provisions in it that'll raise property taxes. People don't know this, you know, and it's funny. I listened, you know, the governor and these people running for governor, they're out talking about utility rates, you know, and now there's this big push that we're going to hold Eversource accountable and we're going to hold UI accountable. And we're going to do all these things. But what they're not saying is that our utilities in many of our communities are the largest tax property taxpayer in the community. And these people sometimes promote policies that raise property taxes and then want to say that they're going to hold the utilities accountable for our high utility rates. Well, one of the reasons why our utility rates are so high is because our property taxes are so high. Mm. When utilities pay a massive amount of property taxes because of our property tax structure, it gets passed right through to the ratepayer. Mm-hmm. So you're paying the property tax on your home, or you're paying it in the rent on your apartment, and you're paying the utilities property taxes in your utility bill. And that's a story that's simply just not told.
3: Not being told.
5: It's easy to say I'm going to hold the utilities accountable without owning up to the fact that, yeah, by the way, I've also increased their costs significantly by passing through mandates and other policies that put more pressure on property taxes.
3: Yeah. That's a good point. And honestly, it's a call to action to see, certainly, I mean, it'll be after the gubernatorial election, clearly, is the next legislative session, but it'll be interesting to see if lawmakers actually hear what comes out of the Connecticut Citizens Assembly and what they are saying, and if they act on it, especially in a bipartisan nature. That will also be interesting to see. And Joe DeLong, I so appreciate you always making the time for WICC, breaking this down. And like I said, we'll go through this journey together and keep talking about it here on the air and bringing these points, like you just mentioned, even with our electricity bills, bringing those points to our WICC listeners. I really appreciate it. We're going to be right back. 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
4: Well, we made it to Friday. Let's see what's happening on the road. Southbound Bridgeport to Norwalk, Darien, the heaviest parts on the Connecticut Turnpike. And then a slow go in Stamford South on the Merritt Parkway, just past the Fairfield Rest Area. It does start to get heavy and stay that way through Westport. Also Norwalk entering New Canaan. Fairfield County traffic every 10 minutes on WICC.
6: Another hot, humid day on the way with a heat advisory through this evening. There will be a few late days, scattered showers and thunderstorms, the high in the mid-90s. An early shower, thunderstorm this evening with a low in the mid-60s. Saturday, sunny, hot, and less humid with a high in the upper 80s. I'm meteorologist Paul Piorek on WICC.
3: 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Hey, Melissa Shakatoff here. And did you know that Stamford Hospital was named the number one hospital in Fairfield County by U.S. News and World

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3: Some Connecticut students are getting an early start to the weekend as extreme heat forces schools across the state to shorten the school day. With heat index values climbing above 100 degrees in some areas and many classrooms lacking air conditioning, multiple districts announced early dismissal to keep students and staff safe. Parents say the sudden schedule changes can be challenging, but many agree it's better than having children spend hours in sweltering classrooms where learning becomes difficult. Governor Ned Lamont has activated Connecticut's extreme hot weather protocol through the weekend, opening cooling centers statewide and urging residents to take precautions as the state's first major heat wave of the year settles in. There's also mounting pressure building on the governor to reject natural gas pipeline projects. A report from the Connecticut Center for Economic Analysis says the increased use of natural gas in the state has forced costly infrastructure upgrades that were passed on to consumers without a decrease in fuel prices. The report also blames the state for using gas-fired power plants to export electricity to other states and making the air quality worse. Lamont addressed the report, calling it a timely and important study. He also said that his administration is committed to strengthening Connecticut's green economy. State health experts are warning residents to take extra precautions outside as cases of tick-borne illnesses continue to rise across the state. Medical experts say they're seeing increases not only in Lyme disease, but also in illnesses such as anaplasmosis and babesiosis, with emergency room visits for tick bites reaching their highest levels in nearly a decade. Researchers at the Connecticut Agricultural Experiment Station report growing numbers of infected ticks being submitted for testing, while doctors say patients are already arriving with symptoms, including fever, fatigue, body aches, and joint pain. Health officials are urging people to wear long sleeves, use insect repellents, perform thorough tick checks after spending time outside, and seek medical attention if symptoms develop following a tick bite. New Britain has been served a grand jury subpoena for city spending records. The U.S. Attorney's Office is requesting the records from the time Aaron Stewart spent in office as mayor. Current mayor Bobby Sanchez has called spending decisions by Stewart, quote, self-serving, after launching an investigation into the city's finances during her time in office. The subpoena is asking for records related to Stewart's P-card use, including documented training, procedures, cardholder agreements, reimbursement statements by Stewart, and more. New Britain is demanding hundreds of thousands of dollars in reimbursement from Stewart. Secretary of Education Linda McMahon is visiting an elementary school in Seymour today. It's part of the Department of Education's History Rocks tour. McMahon was set to visit schools in Thomaston and Fairfield earlier this year, but canceled those appearances due to backlash. She recently visited Yale, where she delivered a speech entitled, quote, "The Roadmap for Restoring American Education." In Seymour, McMahon will deliver remarks about civics education and take part in educational games and activities centered on state and national history. And staying in the McMahon family, the woman suing former WWE CEO Vince McMahon for sexual and emotional abuse is filing for arbitration. Janelle Grant has claimed she suffered abuse by McMahon as an employee for WWE from 2019 to 2022. She even accused him of trafficking her to others in the company. McMahon has denied the allegations. Grant has also filed a lawsuit against current WWE president Nick Khan, saying he was an enabler. The arbitration filing was made in Connecticut District.

0: court yesterday. For the Voice of Connecticut, WICC, I'm John Kamal.
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3: Well, we made it to Friday. Let's see what's happening on the road. Southbound Bridgeport to Norwalk, Darien, the heaviest parts on the Connecticut Turnpike. And then a slow go in Stamford South on the Merritt Parkway, just past the Fairfield Rest Area. It does start to get heavy and stay that way through Westport. Also Norwalk entering New Canaan. Fairfield County traffic every 10 minutes on WICC.
4: Heat advisory will be in effect through this evening. We'll have a sunny sky through early this afternoon, but there will be a few scattered showers and thunderstorms late this afternoon and this evening with a high in the mid-90s. An early shower, a thunderstorm overnight, otherwise mild with low in the mid-60s. Saturday, sunny and hot with a high in the upper 80s. I'm meteorologist Paul Piorek on WICC.
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1: Jimmy McGrath was a young man whose life was taken far too soon. Jimmy was attending a house party with friends back in May of 2022 here in Shelton. And an altercation between people not invited to the event and people who were there erupted. Jimmy, who was simply just there, was fatally stabbed that night. A teenager, later identified as Raul Valley, was charged in connection with the stabbing. The case actually went to trial in 2025, where Valley admitted he did stab McGrath and three other teens, but argued he had acted in self-defense. A jury ultimately found him not guilty of murder and some related charges, while deadlocking on several lesser charges. There's now a push for Valley to face a second trial, and a judge has a couple of months to make a decision on that. Meanwhile, it has been 4 years, four very long years for a family still trying to make sense of a senseless crime and a tremendous loss that still feels fresh to this day. We're connecting now with Kevin McGrath, a dear friend of ours and the father of Jimmy McGrath. Welcome back, Kevin, and thank you so much for giving us the time. I really appreciate it.
9: Oh, thank you, Melissa, for having me on the show.
1: So, Kevin, you and I have never talked about the case, honestly. We always talk about, obviously, your son, the foundation, which we are going to talk about as well. But we've never talked about the case. We've never even talked about the trial either, but you're willing to touch on it, at least, and I appreciate it. First of all, How are you, your wife, your daughter? How are you guys doing?
9: We're good. I mean, as you mentioned, you know, the wounds are, you know, they're still fresh to us, but, you know, we're together and, you know, we're pushing forward. We're grieving. We all understand we grieve differently. So we're all respectful of that. So, you know, after Jimmy died, you know, our main focus was making sure, you know, that Rosie, our daughter Rose, you know, was successful. You know, she was going into her freshman year of college. So we really focused on that. You know, we've all been, you know, working with counselors. So we're in a much better place than we were 4 years ago.
1: Do you feel like where we're at now, there would have been closure by now, or at least the case would have been bringing more justice to your family?
9: Yeah, I would have thought by now it would have been, you know, closed out. You know, it really, you know, they did throw us a curveball last summer. I accept, you know, maybe murder wasn't the right charge, but, you know, I was very shocked on the intentional manslaughter and then that we went into hung jury. But as I always said, I have faith in the justice system. It moves slow, but in the end, I believe we'll find justice. And, you know, with that, it's closure, right? Because one of these things is, as you asked about how our family is after 4 years, you know, we're kind of doing the right things. And when we kind of get on track and on stride, it's okay, we're back in court. And, you know, it hits us hard. And it takes a couple days to recover from that.
1: Feel free to say you're not going to comment on it, Kevin, because I totally respect it. And I just want you to know how much I appreciate you even being transparent on this show publicly. It means an awful lot. Has Raul Valley ever spoken to you guys? As I mentioned, he did admit last summer that he did do those actions. He says it was out of self-defense, but has he ever approached you or your family?
9: Never.
1: He's never made eye contact, never apologized in any way, even though he did the action.
9: No, but we don't expect that. You know, it's one of those, I think you're seeing with his new counsel, the tone is softer, but in, you know, going into this, you know, it was, you know, just, you know, their goal was to stay out of court as long as possible and stay out of jail as long as possible. It wasn't there was remorse or anything like that. We haven't felt that at all.
1: Last summer, and I covered the trial, as you can imagine, very closely, giving people daily updates, who took the stand, what came out of court, so on and so forth. And in my professional opinion, I do in some regard feel like the ball was dropped a little bit in the sense that I am shocked that immunity deals were offered. I honestly, to this day, and I've had legal experts on this show, I don't know why there needed to be immunity deals offered in this, but I think it played a huge role in why the result was what it was last summer. And I'm curious what your thoughts are on that.
9: I agree 100%. And when I was told about the immunity deals, I was not pleased. Kind of understanding their rationale in Connecticut law, they thought they would get more information. In hindsight, you know, I don't think the testimony of the two individuals that received immunity kind of swayed anyone in either direction from their testimony. But I do believe, you know, a lot of people, you know, the sympathy for Raul Valley is he's standing there alone and he should be standing there with the other two people. I think we're all 100% in agreement with that.
1: At least the driver, Kevin. I mean, I will say, I think when you heard the drivers, first of all, the way he spoke about the case and the way it was very, it almost felt like, well, I have a shield. I'm good. Nothing can really happen to me. And it, to me, that was a real turning point in the case, I think. And that's where I did feel the ball was really dropped. And I'm wondering if you feel like even going into a second trial, if you feel like justice will be served properly.
9: I believe it will. I believe, you know, giving the immunity, no one is in agreement to that. But in the very, very end, is although the other two individuals I hold just as responsible as I do Raul Valley, but Raul is the one that put the knife in my son's chest. And I think that's what everybody has to agree, has to understand. That's our thinking. You know, we wanted justice because, you know, how it was explained to me in the very beginning is, you know, if they're robbing a bank and somebody shot somebody in the bank, you know, the driver of the getaway car is just as responsible as the person that, you know, pulled the trigger. So, yeah, we're very disappointed. A lot of it had to do with their ages. So, yeah, it's one of those things, you know, they respectfully told me how they were going to approach it. They asked my opinion, but yeah, it wasn't, yeah, I'm not in charge of the state versus Raul Valley.
1: Mm-hmm. Right. Right. Well, Kevin, I appreciate you again being super candid and transparent about this. I know this is not comfortable. I know this is super painful. And so I really appreciate it. When we come back, I would love to talk about the foundation. And I know you have a very big upcoming event as well going on. And I want to talk about the good side of Jimmy. Well, there's a lot of great sides to Jimmy, obviously, but I want to talk about what came out of a horrible situation, which was the creation of the Jimmy McGrath Foundation. Talk about the work that you do, but also how people can get more connected and involved. So hold on one second, Kevin. Appreciate you. We're going to be right back after traffic and weather.
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3: Delays in Bridgeport, southbound on the Connecticut Turnpike, heading in through Fairfield and Westport. Slow in Norwalk, approaching 16, Darien. And a stop-and-go ride through Stamford right now. On the Merritt Parkway, got delays coming past Fairfield Rest Area, on into Westport, down the hill through Norwalk at Route 7, and Route 8 South, slow in Shelton. Fairfield County traffic every 10 minutes on WICC.
10: Good morning. Another hot and humid day on the way. We'll have readings in the mid-90s, feeling more like 100 or better, and we have a heat advisory through this evening. Right now we have the sun, but it is warm and humid. It is 71 in Bridgeport. Our dew point is up to 68. The wind is light out of the southwest, and our barometer is 2970 on the way up. We have a sunny sky through early this afternoon, but there will be a shower or a thunderstorm late in the day or during the evening. We'll be in the mid-90s, feeling more like 100. An early shower or thunderstorm this evening, mild, below in the 60s. Tomorrow is sunny and hot, but less humid, with a wind out of the northwest. We'll be in the upper 80s. Sunday, partly sunny, hot, and moderately humid, with a high in the upper 80s. There will be a front moving on by Sunday night with showers and thunderstorms. Monday, leftover early showers, clearing by late morning. We'll see the sun in the afternoon, warm and less humid, cooler though, with a high in the upper 70s. Right now, it's 72 in Bridgeport, our dew point 68. We'll be in the mid-90s by midday and early this afternoon. I'm meteorologist Paul Piorek on WICC.
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1: We are chatting with Kevin McGrath, the proud father of Jimmy McGrath, whose life was taken far too soon in May of 2022. We were talking about the case with Kevin previously, but I want to now turn to probably one of the best things that came out of the worst tragedy that any family could go through, losing a child. And what do you do after that? And almost immediately, Kevin, his beautiful wife, his daughter, they were surrounded by athletes and community members and leaders who said Jimmy was an amazing person. He was an amazing mentor, amazing student, incredible athlete. And what do we do in memory of him? What do we do? How do we keep his legacy moving forward? And so there was born the Jimmy McGrath Foundation. And so, Kevin, I want to talk about the foundation and what exactly it has been doing since Jimmy's passing and what it continues to do today.
9: Sure. Yeah. So the foundation, like I always have given him credit for, because of the way, you know, his volunteer work. And to this day, I run into parents that talk about how much impact Jimmy had on their son, whether their son was a freshman coming into prep or a transfer coming from another school. He dealt with a lot of complex problems in his friend group. And, you know, just keeping that legacy alive through the foundation. You know, it started when we were at Shelton High. And I just saw thousands of people just mourning his death. And I knew we had to do something. So since then, you know, the first group that kind of reached out to us and helped us was Adam's House in Shelton. Mm. And that's a program that helps grieving children, whether they lost a grandparent, parent, sibling, or friend. And, you know, they really reached out to us and embraced us and, you know, tried to help the parents. And then, you know, clearly, you know, we wanted to support, in Jimmy's honor, Bridgeport Youth Lacrosse. That was one of the programs where he donated or volunteered his time to teach the kids in Bridgeport how to play lacrosse. I believe he was going to be instrumental in volunteering at Wakeman Boys and Girls Club during the football season, working with the coaches and the kids. So we wanted to keep that legacy alive and just support those groups, because those, you know, it's teachers, coaches, mentors that are the ones that are working with the kids. And, you know, they kind of see the problems, you know, growing or manifesting. So what we wanted to try to do is get into those programs, provide troubled kids with, you know, mental health solutions. I mean, as you see with what's going on in the world in the last 4 years, you know, you would think a tragedy like Jimmy's death would be a wake-up call to the kids, but it really hasn't been. You know, it's, you know, kind of everybody's back to normal, which is fine, but now you're seeing kind of these takeovers, whether it's the takeover at Jennings Beach or the street takeovers, mm-hmm. where like there's just no consequences. So mm-hmm. we support our first responders through Tunnels to Towers, some of the local police forces around, because, you know, this issue is we all have to work together. And Melissa, I listen to your show a lot about, you know, the mental health challenges of not only our children, but everybody. And, we're just not addressing it.
1: Mm-hmm. Yeah.
9: Yeah. So,
1: I agree with you,
9: we really want to look forward to, you know, some, you know, have some type of, you know, fix for it. But mm-hmm. as you know, it's not like you break your arm and one size fits all. Everybody responds to treatment differently. Some people, medication works, some people it doesn't. So it's a very complex challenge.
1: It is. But I love that you mentioned that, Kevin, because you're right. I mean, if you get to the crux of the issue, we are seeing where we're in a society in some regard where there aren't consequences, not proper ones. And when you balance that with mental health challenges or just the, you know, economic or whatever issues that the average person is going through, yeah, you it spells disaster. So I love even the fact that, yes, it's so in line with what Jimmy was doing and believed in and would have continued doing, I would imagine, if still here. But also, you know, addressing something that does in some regard tie back to what even happened to Jimmy, which he was just at a party with his friends. He was hanging out with his friends. And the fact that it ended the way that it did, to some regard, yeah, I think it spells that there's a lack of consequences in some regard. So I love even that you tie that in. I think that's beautiful. So, Kevin, I want to make sure people know you have your fourth annual Jimmy McGrath Foundation golf tournament. It is coming up Monday, June 15th at Smith Richardson Golf Club in Fairfield. Beautiful course. Tell us about it. And do you still have tickets available?
9: We have a few tickets available, but we've gotten to, you know, it's one of those, when you do a golf outing, yeah, you love to sell it out, but also you don't want people to play a 6-hour round of golf.
1: True. Very true. You
9: know, so we have some openings to accommodate, but we're in great shape again. It's a great event. Monday, the 15th, as you said, Smith Richardson. You know, we golf all day. Then we have a dinner, a raffle, an auction. We have Shameless entertaining us after the program. So, yeah, it's a good event. It's grown. It just brings the families together that have supported us through the last 4 years.
1: Yeah. Absolutely. And for people who want to just get more connected to the Jimmy McGrath Foundation, their mission, what they do, they have a few different events throughout the year that are just stellar. And again, it's incredible the work that they are doing, from youth sports and mentorship to trying to combat issues like Unfortunately, I call it youth crime because it is something else that's an issue. So supporting first responders, it's just amazing. As you know, I'm a super fan of yours, your family, Kevin, and the Jimmy McGrath Foundation and what you guys do. And we are certainly proud partners to be able to let people know what's going on. So I thank you so much for this conversation. I am going to link your website to ours, voiceofct.com, for people who want to still attend or support you guys or just learn more. We're going to put that on our website. But Kevin, again, I want to thank you so much. I really do appreciate you.
9: Great. And then, so thank you for putting it on the website, because there are, you know, you can join us if you don't golf. You can join us for dinner and the music of Shameless after, you know, that, you know, we have just as many people come to that event after as we do the golf tournament. So it's really, it's a nice time to really celebrate Jimmy's life. And Melissa, we appreciate all the support that you've given our family and our community.
1: Yeah, always. I'm never going anywhere, Kevin. Don't you worry about that. You're stuck with me for life, baby. I promise you. But thank you.
9: You got it. I hope to see you Monday.
1: Yeah, I would love to see you as well. Kevin McGrath, thank you so much, and your family. And again, the Jimmy McGrath Foundation. I'm going to link that website to ours, voiceofct.com. Kevin, thank you again. We appreciate it. We're going to be right back. 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
3: What do you think here? Let's find out what's happening on the Connecticut Turnpike right now. If you're traveling southbound, slow into West Haven. Also in Bridgeport, too, starting to see a little bit more volume between 26 and Black Rock Turnpike in Fairfield. Slowing in Westport, too, past Sherwood Island and through Norwalk and Darien. And now it's heavy southbound in Stamford on the Connecticut Turnpike, 9 to exit 7. Not bad on the parkway through Trumbull. It does get heavier as you pass the Fairfield rest area into Westport and down the hill through Norwalk, approaching New Canaan Avenue on your way to New Canaan. That is a busy ride. Fairfield County traffic every 10 minutes on WICC.
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19: News. I'm Sherry Preston. It was a very rough night across the Midwest. 17 tornadoes touching down in the state of Illinois and 500,000 power outages there in Indiana, Wisconsin, Ohio, and Michigan. ABC's Alex Perez says some of the worst damage was in downstate Streeter, Illinois.
20: Here in Streeter, there are personal belongings scattered everywhere. Just a reminder of how powerful this storm was. Now, the difficult process of assessing the damage is only just beginning, but officials here say, thankfully, there are no reports of any fatalities.
19: So far this season, Illinois has had more than 100 confirmed tornadoes, more than any other state. SpaceX goes public in a few hours, and a lot of investors are watching.
21: In its IPO filing, SpaceX says its goals include establishing a permanent colony on Mars with 1 million people, launching AI data centers in space, mining asteroids. The company has never turned a profit and acknowledges that these goals might not be achievable. And some big name investors are skeptical, but other major banks and retail investors have been clamoring to own shares of SpaceX as a way to bet on Elon Musk.
19: ABC's Elizabeth Schulze. Is there a peace deal with Iran? A day after threatening more airstrikes, President Trump now says yes, a deal is imminent, even though ABC's Patrick Reeval says
0: we have not really heard from the Iranians yet. There has been no official response to President Trump's announcement that that Iran is close to agreeing what he called this memo, this memorandum of understanding. We have been hearing from some Iranian state media, which basically have been pushing back on the idea that any agreement has been finalized.
19: Both Democrats and Republicans speaking out about President Trump's pick for acting director of national intelligence. They say Bill Pulte has zero background in intelligence, and they protested the pick by refusing to extend FISA, the act that lets the government spy on foreign nationals abroad. This is ABC News.
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19: Pope Leo spending his final day in Spain. He was welcomed with those sounds to Tenerife, the largest of the Canary Islands off West Africa. The Pope meeting with organizations working with migrants, many of whom arrived there trying to get to Europe. Golfer Phil Mickelson has been barred from his California Golf Club following accusations of inappropriate conduct with a female employee. His attorney says there is video evidence contradicting those allegations. Security will be very strict this weekend. You got Game 5 of the NBA playoffs, the Stanley Cup final, the start of the World Cup, and President Trump's birthday present, that UFC fight on the White House lawn on Sunday. ABC News security contributor John Cohen with some advice for fans going to any of the events in person.
23: We want people to be aware, not scared. So when you're at the event, take a look around. Become familiar with your surroundings. Think just for a moment what you would do if some type of emergency broke out, and then enjoy the event. And if you see anything suspicious, anything that makes you uncomfortable, report it to local law enforcement or security personnel.
19: President Trump's handpicked board at the Kennedy Center is seeking a stay of a judge's ruling that says Trump's name was illegally added to the center and that it must be removed by the end of the day today. The formal request was filed late yesterday. That judge's ruling said that only Congress can change the name of the Kennedy Center. I'm Sherry Preston, ABC News.
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26: With heat index values climbing above 100 degrees in some areas, multiple school districts have announced early dismissals to keep students and staff safe. Governor Lamont has activated Connecticut's extreme hot weather protocol throughout the weekend, opening cooling centers statewide and urging residents to take precautions as the state's first major heat wave of the year settles in. Connecticut doctors are warning residents to take extra precautions as cases of tick-borne illnesses continue to rise across the state. Researchers at the Connecticut Agricultural Experiment Station report growing numbers of infected ticks being submitted for testing, while doctors say patients are already arriving with multiple symptoms. New Britain has been served a grand jury subpoena for city spending records. The subpoena is asking for records related to former Mayor Aaron Stewart's P-card use, including documented training procedures, cardholder agreements, reimbursement statements by Stewart, and more. New Britain is demanding hundreds of thousands of dollars in reimbursement from Stewart. For the Voice of Connecticut, WICC, I'm John Kamal.
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3: Slow ride this morning, Route 8 southbound as you head in through the Commodore Hall Bridge area, the work zone, southbound on the Connecticut Turnpike. We've got delays coming past Bridgeport's 26, in through Fairfield, Westport, Norwalk, Darien, and a slow, heavy ride southbound on the Turnpike in Stamford. Heavy ride now through Westport on the Parkway, also coming out of Norwalk's Route 7 on the way into New Canaan. Fairfield County traffic every 10 minutes on WICC.
5: Heat advisory will be in effect through this evening. We'll have a sunny sky through early this afternoon, but there will be a few scattered showers and thunderstorms late this afternoon and this evening with a high in the mid-90s. An early shower, a thunderstorm overnight, otherwise mild with low in the mid-60s. Saturday sunny and hot with a high in the upper 80s. I'm meteorologist Paul Piorek on WICC.
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1: It just feels like it's been a hot second since I've spoken to arguably one of my favorite educators in the great state of Connecticut, but also one of our education experts on the show. Fran Rabinowitz is here. I feel like it has been a minute, Fran. And I'm mad at myself.
29: Yeah, I know, Melissa. It does seem like a minute. But, you know, here we are in June, right?
1: I know, but happy end of school year. You got to be getting near to the end of the school year, right? I think, maybe?
29: It is. It's definitely at the end of the school year. And it's not just the kids counting the days. Trust me.
1: Oh, I feel like the teachers count it way more than kids. Are you kidding me? Full disclosure, we're away next week we're celebrating our 10-year wedding anniversary, Derek and myself. It's the 1 week a year that it's just the two of us, no Chase, no nothing.
29: And wonderful.
1: Thank you. Yes, we're very excited. You know, once I finished up Diner Tour and all that, I'm like, okay, that's when we're going to go because I need to, you know, cut off from everything, work, all, everything. So I say to Chase's school, I'm like, hey, I'm not sending Chase to school next week. It's like 3 half days. And honestly, I already feel like I'm putting a lot on my parents, taking him for the week. They're thrilled, but I still, you know, it's a lot. And they're like, no problem. Have a great summer. I'm like, They don't care. Yeah. They're like, listen, we're great. One less kid we got to deal with. I'm fine with that. So, yeah, I think the teachers are usually more excited than even the kids are. So I'm with you.
29: Oh, yeah. And I'll tell you, when I first started teaching, I used to think, oh, my gosh, it's going to be so wonderful, June. But, you know, everybody is kind of cranky in June because there's so many things that are due at the end of the year.
1: Oh, my God,
29: and
1: yes.
29: And believe it or not, then there are a lot of feelings about separating from a class that you had all year.
1: That's so true. It is.
29: Yeah.
1: So I was saying to you off the air, Fran, and my listeners know, because actually Chase came on one of my Diner Tour shows this month. And yeah, he popped on at one point and he almost name dropped his enemies at school. And I'm like, honey, we don't do that. We don't do that. We can't do that. And so I then had to address with my audience. Yes, Chase had some run-ins with kids that, you know, they were not very kind to him, and we had to kind of go through not so much bullying, but just, hey, like, this is how we handle all that great stuff. But even Chase yesterday said to me, he's like, Mom, I can't believe the school year's over. And he's like, I don't know how to now go to summer mode. Like, that idea of even separating, even though it wasn't a great school year, it's still, there were moments. And he's like, it's crazy that it's ending. And I liked my teacher and I liked this and I liked that. And it's over. So, yeah, it's an emotional toll, even though it's, you know, we're ready.
29: It truly is. I'm looking at all my grandchildren. They all have different feelings about the end of the year. And
1: yeah.
29: It's transitioning into camp or whatever, you know, it's change, and change isn't easy. But I'm telling you, change is not easy for teachers either. They welcome the summer, but I'm telling you, separating from that class, I still remember it. It's very difficult.
1: It is. It's bittersweet. Certainly. It really is.
29: Yes.
1: Well,
29: yes.
1: I'm glad that I am catching you in what I loved what you said, which is that I don't know why we always think that June is so kind of, you know, down and out and we're out of here.
29: Celebratory.
1: Right,
29: yes.
1: Celebratory. Because I argued, what was it, Fran? I think the middle of May, I said, whoever thinks Thanksgiving to Christmas is the busiest time of year, you've got it wrong. It's the middle of May till the middle of June that is easily the hardest time of the year. I think it's insane.
29: It's definitely.
1: Oh,
29: I mean,
1: gosh.
29: I, you know, when you're in school mode, for sure it is. For
1: it's
29: sure.
1: Wild. It's crazy.
29: It's a wild time of the year. Oh, yes.
1: It totally is. Well, we never stop talking about education and how we can improve upon it, what's working, what's not with Fran, all 365 days a year. So we never take a summer break from Fran Rabinowitz. That is for sure. So I came across this report recently, Fran, and immediately I thought of you because I know you and I are kindred spirits in this. We love reading and we know the impact it has.
29: Yep.
1: A report last month showed a troubling decline in student test scores. This is nationwide, by the way, dating back to 2015. So in the last decade, with performance falling most notably, no shocker here, in children's reading ability. Researchers say that kids and adults who have trouble reading have traditionally relied on a family member for help, but are now turning to artificial intelligence. And so now you're talking about another level of where reading comprehension and critical thinking, imagination, all those things, you're now creating even a bigger, I'd say, gap in that growth of learning. And I wanted to get your take on this.
29: So there are lots of things. You know, I recently brought in a gentleman, Jonathan Haidt, about the use of screens in, you know, with kids. And I do think we have to look at that. And, you know, I'm not one that says kids shouldn't have screens. I'm not one for that. But I am saying that it needs to be regulated. And I have to say, I do think that is a partial piece, not all of it, but a partial piece. I worry, you know, I know that the success in reading is the greatest equity strategy we have. It's what makes kids successful when they get to third and fourth grade and beyond. They have to be able to read. And there in this country, there should be no reason why we're saying kids aren't reading independently by grade three. Okay, so be that as it may, let me just say to you, oral language and the building of language is incredibly important. And what I see is people talking less to each other, and kids are not, I don't think, building their oral language in the way they used to. In the grocery store, you know, taking your child in the cart at 18 months around the grocery store, pointing things out. It breaks my heart when I see a child on a screen in the grocery store, because that's such an opportunity to build the oral language. That's part of it. The other part is we weren't always the smartest on how to teach reading, okay? And we're getting there. We're getting smarter, and we know the science of reading. We know we have to teach phonemic awareness and phonics and vocabulary and comprehension and all of those things. But we always didn't know the best methods for doing that. And we are, in the past few years, I champion the fact that the research has shown us this is the way the brain develops. This is what you need to do. So I think it's complex. And I think we just have to grow in that area. And I think it is not something teachers can do alone or families can do. We have to do it together. And I'll also say, I do think that AI can play a part, but it can't take the place of a human being. Mm-hmm. And there are so many things, Melissa, that I'm looking at. You know, like we have reading coaches, and I think reading coaches are great. They help teachers. I wonder about, are we doing intervention with those reading coaches directly to kids? Because they have the greatest skills. They ought to be intervening with kids as well. So
1: there's a lot. Yeah, there's a lot to unpack there, Fran Rabinowitz, and I want to do that right after a quick break for traffic and weather. So we're going to come right back chatting with Fran right here on WICC.
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3: 95 southbound, we're stop and go through Stratford, heavy in Bridgeport, and then Norwalk, right past exit 16th. It's slow in through Darien, very slow rides southbound in Stamford, 9 to exit 6. Delays in Fairfield on the parkway, but it's slow just past Route 7 in Norwalk, in through the New Canaan rest area. Fairfield County traffic every 10 minutes on WICC.
2: Good morning. Another hot and humid day on the way. We have a heat advisory through this evening with readings in the mid-90s by mid-afternoon. Right now we're well into the 70s, 78 already in Bridgeport. Our dew point is up to 70. The air is heavy, and right now the wind very light out of the southwest. We have a sunny sky through mid-afternoon. There may be a shower or a thunderstorm late with a high in the mid-90s. Heat indices nearing 100. A shower and thunderstorm this evening. A mild night ahead, mid-60s. Tomorrow, sunny, warm, and less humid with a high in the mid to upper 80s. Sunday, partly sunny, still very warm and moderately humid with a high in the upper 80s. And Monday, an early shower or two, clearing by late morning. We'll see the sun in the afternoon. It'll be warm, but certainly not nearly as hot, and less humid with a high in the upper 70s. Right now, we're already nearing 80 in Bridgeport, hot and humid mid-90s by mid-afternoon. I'm meteorologist Paul Piorek on WICC.
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1: Fran Rabinowitz is the executive director at the Connecticut Association of Public School Superintendents. We're talking about findings from a report last month showing a troubling decline in student test scores dating back to 2015. Performance falling most notably in children's reading ability. And now researchers say that artificial intelligence can make that learning gap even wider, because you used to kind of rely on people who could read, write, all of that. And now you're even going to AI. And I was thinking about this, Fran, that even the idea of look it up. I was saying this to a librarian who was on my diner tour recently. I said, even the idea of when we were kids, when I was a kid, if I didn't know something, look it up meant you found the dictionary of whatever letter that was. So a dictionary, look it up. We don't even have that, because forget artificial intelligence. That's a whole nother level. We have lost even that concept of opening a book to look something up. years ago. So I don't even want it all to fall on artificial intelligence. I think this is, I'm glad that they look at the last decade plus, because even that idea of looking something up became digital and really stunted our growth with critical thinking and knowing how to research and knowing how to read and knowing how to write. That is one big thing that I think has been declining, and we really haven't addressed that properly. But some of the things you brought up, I think, are really encouraging, because to your point, yes, there's a partnership there. We got to work with our schools and education experts.
29: Yep.
1: But I actually think a lot of this falls on what goes on at home. And I'm not blaming the parents, because I, too, am a parent and I can learn from some of these things. But you bring up, for example, you go out to a restaurant, you go to the grocery store, for example. If your kid is sitting on a phone, and again, not judging, then that is an opportunity to be like, hey, you know what? Put the phone down and let's try to figure out how to have a conversation with your child. Or you brought up, this was something I took from your playbook. When you're in the car, don't put the radio on. I know I work in radio, so that's like totally, you can't do that. But you shut the radio off or you shut your music off. And instead you point out, hey, can you read that sign? Hey, what color is that? Yes. And having conversations in the car. And we don't do that enough. It's basically, it sounds silly, but engaging with your child and talking a lot and having conversations and working on eye contact, and let alone just reading to them at night. There are things that we could just actively be doing to engage with them more that would already help with the reading ability.
29: Right, exactly. It's that oral language that, and it's natural. It was natural. Mm. You know, you point things out to kids, you build their vocabulary, and that gives them the readiness skills to read. You know, there's no question about it. And I just think some of the things that we did naturally, we're not doing anymore. I'm telling you, and this is for adults, I have to abridge everything. Everything that I write or I do, people will say to me, it's too long, Fran, do a one-pager. Nobody reads anymore. Just do a one-pager. If you want people to read this, one page, that's it. That's serious business. Mm. You know what I mean? And I'm talking legislature. I'm talking everyone. And I think we all have to look at it as a society. You know, I understand the mandates of getting kids off the screens during school time, off their phones and blah, blah, blah. However, I keep saying, yeah, but adults, we are not the very best at that either. I was at a meeting the other day. The keynoter was there and everybody was on their phone. Mm-hmm. And it wasn't like the keynoter wasn't great. It was a very good person. But we're so conditioned now to be in this AI mode that it's really not okay.
1: It's so true. I love that you say that though, Fran, because you're so right. We are so fixated sometimes on, like, you bring up the cell phone mandate. And here's the thing. I'm great with cell phones not being in the classroom. I love that. Teachers, I think, love that. I think even students eventually are like, oh, actually, I learned really well. Yeah, you did. But it's funny that we say that, because at the same time, schools roll out Chromebooks in kindergarten. So there's this disconnect of, hey, you can't do this, but actually you kind of can. So there's that disconnect. But you're right. Even the how adults act. I'm not kidding you. I had a conversation just this week. I had a conversation with a very dear friend of mine, and I'm sitting in the car with him because we always sit at pickup together. Our kids are very good friends, and we're sitting in the pickup line and we always talk, and my phone goes off. It's my mom. I ignore it. And he says, you know, I really don't like that you ignore your mom's call. And I said to him, well, I'm going to call her back. He said, well, you can answer. And I said, no, you and I are talking. I'm not going to answer her. We're talking. I said, let's remember 30 years ago when the phone was on the wall in our house and there were no cell phones. This would never happen. But the problem is we've become backwards where it's like, oh, no, it's totally fine. Like, this conversation doesn't matter enough. Well, it mattered to me enough for me to ignore a phone call. You know what I'm saying? But it's so funny because how did I get shamed in that conversation? I'm like, wait a minute. I'm telling you, you have all my attention and yet you want me to answer the phone. But you're right. Society has said technology is king. And it's crazy. King. How do we expect our kids to do better when we can't do it? And we can't.
29: When we can't. And I have to. I'm telling you, I caught myself Wednesday at a meeting. I have to put my phone away. when I'm at the meeting.
1: Yes.
29: You know, because I'm conditioned. If I hear that little beep or get it on my
1: watch, check it.
29: I'm immediately turning over my phone.
1: You know what else I hate, Fran? Can I tell you? I don't like the smart watches now. I don't like them. I don't like them at all. And the reason I don't like them is because people check them and they're sneaky. And you know exactly who I'm talking to, Gary McNamara. One of my best friends literally checks his watch all the time. And I get it. I know you're in law enforcement. My mom's guilty of this, too, because she, too, is like, oh, which kid or which grandkid needs something? I hate the smartwatches because exactly that. If I'm having a conversation with you and for a second you're checking something else, I've lost you now. And now I don't really want to talk anymore. I'm not into it.
29: Absolutely.
1: I'm over it.
29: Absolutely. So when I say that, you know, reading is declining, and honestly, I do a lot of training in reading. So I get it. I know, and I know we have to work with the kids, but we've all got to work on it because it's not just about the kids. It's about all of us.
1: Yeah, it's a really great point, Fran. So again, reading through this report, and when you look at children's reading ability, and it's interesting that researchers went right to, well, this could be an even bigger problem with artificial intelligence. It actually has been a growing problem society-wise because of technology in general. Artificial intelligence just kind of brings us to another level. So we've got to get serious, and not just with passing laws or looking at how our teachers are handling classrooms. It starts at home. And if you want to take a hard look like I certainly do all the time and say, hey, do I contribute to this issue, or am I actually giving good messages to my kid when I'm not good at this? Maybe it's worth kind of testing that theory and seeing if we can combat the issue.
29: I definitely think so. And, you know, look at the number of people will tell you, gee, I used to read a lot. I'm not reading that much anymore. Or, you know, I take a walk at night sometimes, and I don't mean to, but every house has their TV on. You know what I mean?
1: Fran, how many people are walking on the sidewalk and they're texting while they're walking?
29: And they're texting while they're walking, and they're falling down because they didn't see the crack.
1: Right. Or they miss what's beautiful around them. It's
29: oh my God.
1: That happened this week with the massive sun shower that happened. And my son and I are standing outside looking at it, and the amount of people that just are on their phones. I'm like, are we missing? There's a beautiful rainbow. It's gorgeous. It's so true. It's so true. And the relation, again, back to reading ability, I think there's a lot that we could do to combat this issue, certainly, Fran. And again, it's complex, as you mentioned. There's a lot to unpack there. But I appreciate you always getting real. I really do. Fran Rabinowitz, you know how I feel about you. I adore you. And I so appreciate you having these conversations on the show. Thank you so much. Again, Fran Rabinowitz, Executive Director at the Connecticut Association of Public School Superintendents here on WICC. We'll be right back.
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3: 95 southbound Stratford near exit 27A. We've got a one-car crash. Left lane is blocked. Stop and go from Honey Spot right to that crash scene. And then further south on the Connecticut Turnpike, we're busy in through Stamford. Greenwich 2 at exit 4. There's a two-car crash in the left shoulder. Heavy ride in New Canaan southbound right now on the parkway. Fairfield County traffic every 10 minutes on WICC.
5: Another hot and humid day on the way with a heat advisory through this evening. There will be a few late days, scattered showers and thunderstorms, the high in the mid-90s. An early shower, thunderstorm this evening with a low in the mid-60s. Saturday, sunny, hot, and less humid with a high in the upper 80s. I'm meteorologist Paul Piorek on WICC.
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4: With heat index values climbing above 100 degrees in some areas, multiple school districts have announced early dismissals to keep students and staff safe. Governor Lamont has activated Connecticut's extreme hot weather protocol throughout the weekend, opening cooling centers statewide and urging residents to take precautions as the state's first major heat wave of the year settles in. Connecticut doctors are warning residents to take extra precautions as cases of tick-borne illnesses continue to rise across the state. Researchers at the Connecticut Agricultural Experiment Station report growing numbers of infected ticks being submitted for testing, while doctors say patients are already arriving with multiple symptoms. New Britain has been served a grand jury subpoena for city spending records. The subpoena is asking for records related to former Mayor Aaron Stewart's P-card use, including documented training procedures, cardholder agreements, reimbursement statements by Stewart, and more. New Britain is demanding hundreds of thousands of dollars in reimbursement from Stewart. For the Voice of Connecticut, WICC, I'm John Kamal.
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5: 95 southbound Stratford near exit 27A. We got a one-car crash. Left lane is blocked. Stop and go from Honey Spot right to that crash scene. And then further south on the Connecticut Turnpike, we're busy in through Stamford, Greenwich 2 at exit 4. There's a two-car crash in the left shoulder. Heavy ride in New Canaan southbound right now on the parkway. Fairfield County traffic every 10 minutes on WICC.
6: A heat advisory will be in effect through this evening. We'll have a sunny sky through early this afternoon, but there will be a few scattered showers and thunderstorms late this afternoon and this evening with a high in the mid-90s. An early shower and thunderstorm overnight, otherwise mild with low in the mid-60s. Saturday sunny and hot with a high in the upper 80s. I'm meteorologist Paul Piorek on WICC.
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7: Are we seeing the resurgence of a horrible trend that really came to light on platforms like TikTok during the pandemic? I'm talking about challenges like the Benadryl challenge, and it's exactly what it sounds like. We reported on this in the 2020 to 21 era, again, during the pandemic.

0: Everyone was isolated and TikTok trends were really on the rise for many different garbage trends, to put it bluntly. But the Benadryl challenge, you may remember, which is exactly what it sounds like. You consume as much over-the-counter Benadryl as you can until you experience hallucinations or you experience a tremendous high. Unfortunately, that can certainly lead to serious health complications, even death. Now, it has not been confirmed. I want to be very clear. The Office of Child Advocate never said that these three recent deaths of overdose for Benadryl that have happened in the state in the last 2 months are directly correlated to this deadly trend. However, it is hard to overlook that they are relevant. They do happen. And it is odd that you've got three kids in the state who have lost their lives after overdosing specifically on this over-the-counter medication, which is Benadryl. And so I wanted to talk about this, but also the mental health aspect and the impact of certainly social media trends and how we can get a little more in the know about this and hopefully get ahead of, God forbid, something else happening. Joining us now is Dr. Kirsten Bechtel. And Kirsten is with the Center for Injury and Violence Prevention, professor of pediatrics and of emergency medicine at the Yale School of Medicine. Dr. Bechtel, thank you so much for giving us the time. We appreciate it.
1: No worries. It's important to be here to talk about this important topic. So thank you for having me.
0: Yeah, I was very, I was really excited that Christina Gio connected us again, the child advocate for our state. And she recommended I talk to you because at the end of the day, again, OCA has not said that those three deaths are directly correlated to this trend. But it is hard to kind of overlook that this was a problem before across the nation, and it's potentially a problem again on social media. So let's first start with just kind of the blunt physical medical issues with this. When you are overdosing, if you will, on over-the-counter medications, is it as simple as just saying, you know, keep over-the-counter medications out of the reach of children? Because again, we don't even know if these are middle or high schoolers, but you know, that simple prevention method seems like it's not enough.
1: I want to be clear that, you know, over-the-counter medications, just because they're over-the-counter doesn't mean that they're safe in quantities that are, when you take them in quantities that are more than the recommended dose on the bottle. So you really want to keep all medications, whether they're prescription or over-the-counter, locked up. And the unique thing about Benadryl is that while, you know, 10 years ago, we used to use it very commonly to control allergies in children and adults, we have much safer alternative medications to control allergies. And so Benadryl has a very unique side effect profile, and that it can cause, in when you take too much of it, it can cause very serious side effects like hallucinations, like vivid bad dreams. It can also cause problems with the heart, and it can cause heart rhythm disturbances, and it can also cause seizures when you take too much of it. And so I really want to caution parents that if you have Benadryl, you know, you really need to lock it up, because if you take too much of it, it can cause these serious side effects. And if you're thinking about using it for allergies, there are much safer alternatives out there to use for allergies, like Zyrtec or Allegra or Claritin, which don't have these serious side effects that Benadryl has.
0: So it's, I have to confess, Dr. Bechtel, you know what I learned about Benadryl, honestly? I'm so glad you said that. That's exactly what I was kind of looking for, because sometimes we sort of throw these phrases out, like keep things out of the reach of children, but then we feel like, well, it's over the counter. So at some point, almost like when you charge a phone, like it's just going to stop charging it. It's not going to stop charging it. You have to know that there are lithium ion batteries in that. And if you overcharge something, it can actually lead to a fire. Same kind of thing. It's not like an over-the-counter medication, if you just keep taking it, it's just going to stop being effective. No, it's still going to have some kind of impact on the body. So I loved what you had said there. Specifically Benadryl, though, I have to confess, I learned that not everyone reacts the same to Benadryl, which probably sounds really silly, but hear me out. So my mother's a registered nurse, And when we were kids, to your point, if it was allergies or if we had pain and it was keeping us up at night, Benadryl was something that was recommended. Of course, the children's. And I have four siblings. All of us reacted the same to Benadryl. We would go to sleep. That's what it would do. What's amazing, though, is I have a seven-year-old. When he was two or three, I can't remember. No, whatever the age was, that it was okay for the pediatrician to say yes if he wants to try Benadryl. We tried a little bit. My son had crazy hallucinations. I mean, why? Like, it broke my heart. He was freaking out. He literally is like, I'm seeing, you know, figures in my room. I mean, it was wild. I had never even heard of something like this before. So I went back to the pediatrician and they said, oh, yeah, actually, that, you know, every kid reacts differently to Benadryl. And I thought, what? I never even known that. And again, I only had the spectrum of myself and four other siblings, but I had never heard of anybody even having hallucinations on Benadryl. So my question is, do people even realize that over-the-counter meds is not a one-size-fits-all?
1: Yes, it's really important that you read the bottle and read about the side effects. I think that we've become very complacent about side effects.
0: Yes.
1: Like when you look at the advertisements for prescription drugs on TV and they read the list of side effects and we hear them over and over again and we kind of get complacent. We don't tend to read the list of side effects. And I think healthcare providers, I have to confess, aren't very good at telling you about the side effects. And I think Benadryl is a notorious culprit for what we call the paradoxical reaction. And I have to counsel people that Benadryl really shouldn't be used to promote sleep. About 10 years ago, the Office of the Child Advocate and the Child Fatality Review Panel, of which I'm the co-chair of with the Child Advocate, we issued an alert regarding Benadryl and young children, for which we believe that people were using it to promote sleep. And we were seeing deaths in young children for this very reason. And you don't want to use Benadryl for anything other than what it's supposed to be used for, and that is for allergic reactions. You don't want to be using it to promote sleep. And so about 10 years ago, in 2017, we saw a similar cluster of deaths in young infants and children related to Benadryl. And this is why we're issuing, the OCA and the Child Fatality Review Panel is issuing a similar alert to pediatricians and to with the Consumer Product Safety Commission, with the Department of Health, to healthcare providers, to be providers and for parents to be alert that they really need to lock this stuff up because it can be misused and it can have a very serious side effect profile because it has effects on the heart and because it has effects on the brain and it can cause seizures and heart rhythm disturbances that can lead to serious side effects and even death, that it really should be locked up and that there are other safer alternatives to treat allergies that are out on the market that can be used to treat allergies. And if you have it at home, just lock it up because it can be misused and can have serious consequences.
0: So again, we are talking to Dr. Bechtel with the Center for Injury and Violence Prevention, as well as professor of pediatrics and of emergency medicine at Yale School of Medicine. When we come back, we'll continue the conversation following the tragic announcement that three children in our state in the last 2 months have passed away after overdoses of Benadryl, and what we could take away from this as a society and what we can do certainly in our own homes to protect our children. We'll continue the conversation next.
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3: The earlier problem we have in Stratford right around exit 31 has been cleared southbound on the Connecticut Turnpike. Still pretty heavy ride, though, through Stamford and approaching Greenwich exit 4. That's a two-car crash off to the left shoulder through there. Very heavy ride in New Canaan southbound on the Merritt Parkway. Fairfield County traffic every 10 minutes on WICC.
4: Good morning, everybody. We have a heat advisory through this evening, feeling more like 100 by mid-afternoon under a lot of sun. We may have a late-day shower or a thunderstorm. Right now, we're up to 78 in Bridgeport. Our dew point already is 71. The air is heavy. It is humid. We have a wind light out of the west, and the barometer right now is 2971 on the way up. Sunny skies for early this afternoon. There may be a shower or thunderstorm by late in the afternoon with a high in the mid-90s, feeling more like 100. An early shower or thunderstorm this evening, otherwise a mild night with a low in the mid-60s. Sunny tomorrow, not as hot, upper 80s, a little less humid in the afternoon. Sunday, generally fair, upper 80s. We have a front moving in by Sunday night that will bring showers and thunderstorms through mid-morning Monday, clearing by midday and early afternoon. We'll see the sun by Monday afternoon, cooler and less humid with a high in the upper 70s. Right now we have a reading nearing 80 in Bridgeport, hot and humid mid-90s later this afternoon. Have a great weekend. I'm meteorologist Paul Piorek on WICC.
2: 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The voice of Connecticut, WICC 695.9. It's Melissa in the morning.
0: Three Connecticut children have died in the past 2 months from overdoses of a common over-the-counter medication. It is an ingredient that you commonly find in drugs like Benadryl or in sleeping pills. However, I do want to say the Office of Child Advocate has not confirmed that these deaths are linked to a deadly trend known as the Benadryl Challenge, but there are concerns about it resurfacing online. And so we're talking to Dr. Kirsten Bechtel, who is with the Center for Injury and Violence Prevention, as well as Professor of Pediatrics and of Emergency Medicine at Yale School of Medicine, just talking about ways that we can certainly get ahead of this if this is an issue and certainly something that could be coming back to our kids' phones or wherever they are online and seeing these awful trends on TikTok and social media and what have you. And Dr. Bechtel, I do want to move from obviously what we were talking about before, which is the importance of locking up medications, including over-the-counter, and really us as adults understanding the weight of that. But going to now the social media aspect, I did see that the Office of Child Advocate has put a lot of resources out there to the public about mental health services. And I would imagine, not to put two and two together, but I would imagine the reason for that is because kids are making decisions a lot of the times based on what they see online. And so I wanted to talk about that aspect of it and how we can be more proactive in getting ahead of the messaging that our kids are seeing and digesting on social media.
1: Sure. You know, one of the things, you know, social media can be useful and social media can be harmful. And one of the things that we want to try to emphasize is that if you feel that your child is in crisis or you feel that your child is in need of behavioral health support, there's numerous ways to go about doing that. You can call 211, and 211 has really been a game changer in our state for rapid response to children in crisis. And children don't necessarily need to be in imminent crisis or imminent risk of crisis. They can be sad or depressed or need support. And 211 can be accessed whether kids are in school, in communities, in home. There are 24-hour support service where they'll come out and meet kids where they are, and they'll triage kids where they can decide whether or not a child needs imminent services, where they'll need to go to the emergency department, or they need some support where they can liaise with community services and provide that kind of short-term support for kids and bridge them so they can get longer-term services. And so 211, I want parents to know, is something that they can access 24/7. And getting that message out through social media is something that we can use to our advantage. The other thing that's really important, and I've seen this happen through the use of social media, is 988, which is a sort of a level of higher concern, where if somebody is feeling imminently suicidal, where they're at risk of self-harm or taking their own life, where they can call 988. And that's a higher level of support for somebody who's imminently suicidal. And those services can be accessed, again, anywhere in the country, especially, you know, in Connecticut. You can call 988 from wherever you are in the country. And those are nationwide services. And getting those words out on social media for kids in crisis can somehow help combat what people see on social media. And I think getting that word out can help combat what kids see on social media. And I think be turned around to use to our advantage, getting the word out. Being more supportive and using social media to support kids is the only way I think we can combat the harmful messages that kids see.
0: Well, and it's interesting too, Dr. Bechtel, because going back to our initial conversation about adults even understanding the dangers that could be in over-the-counter medications, I was thinking about, and it's not a bad thing, but I was thinking about how we have made things like naloxone or even birth control. We've made a lot of medications that are, again, have a purpose, certainly, and are good. But we've made them so widely accessible that even, mm-hmm. even supplements, for example, for weight loss or muscle tone, what have you, we've made them so widely available where you don't even need a doctor's consent. And so if adults don't even realize the weight of taking a Plan B pill or taking a supplement or what that means, just kind of having them around, you know, understand kids can now go into a pharmacy and just get these things without not only a doctor's consent, but even a parent's consent. So if we, the adults, don't even get the weight of that, then mm-hmm. how do we expect the next generation to? And then on top of it, you've got social media that is also feeding into the concerns or the crises or whatever it is that a teen or a preteen is going through. So there's a lot happening here, and it's not to point fingers at one person or the other, but what would you say is the most effective way to have, I guess, first of all, educating ourselves, the adults, better, but also then having that conversation more with kids? I mean, when you see every day in Connecticut, this is from the Office of Child Advocate, 17 children are going to emergency departments around the state for self-harm or suicidal ideation. So when you see that, those are 17 opportunities a day that we could combat an issue like this or get more involved. What would you say is the best way to approach more of those conversations?
1: So what this, there's a lot of efforts in the state, especially through the Connecticut State Advisory Board for Suicide Prevention, to go into schools especially, and the Department of Education is taking the lead on this, to go into schools and develop safety plans with kids so they can develop that peer support where they see kids on a daily basis and have schools be that sort of wraparound support for where kids are in crisis in schools, because kids spend so much time in school. During the school year, they spend so much time in schools or in schools, in especially in extracurricular activities, where they can have kids be sort of the bystander or the upstander, where they can recognize and recognize when kids are in need of support. And I have to tell you, I've seen probably anecdotally this work in my work I work in the children's emergency department at Yale, and we see, you know, about 20% of our volume of children in the emergency department are children who have a behavioral health crisis. Mm-hmm. And we're seeing more and more kids come in from school where a peer has noticed and spoken up when one of their peers is in crisis. And they've maybe noticed something on social media and spoke up, or they alerted a child, you know, a patient's parent or caregiver that the patient was in crisis. And I think doing more of that peer modeling about looking out for each other in terms of when children are in crisis or when they see something on social media and speaking up is one of the ways that we can sort of keep kids safe. And I think there's ways that the Department of Education especially is doing work on what signs people should look out for, especially in school when a child is in crisis, and then engaging 211 so that they don't, you know, make it have secondary harm. You know, when somebody speaks up and somebody's in crisis, you don't, like, it's not like pulling the fire alarm and then 911 shows up and there's a big hullabaloo. You do it in a way that's, you know, kind of confidential and discreet, and 211 comes out, and you do it in a way that they assess a child in a way that's confidential and private and doesn't cause a lot of attention, secondary attention, like, oh, what's going on in room 211? Something must have happened.
0: Right.
1: You know, so that you're not calling out a child for speaking up because they were in crisis. And so doing it in a way that, you know, because a lot of times 211 will go out to a school and not necessarily have a child come to the emergency department. They might find other ways to support a child in the community or within the school itself. And so kind of making those connections within the community and with the school itself. And then in cases where the child is really in crisis and needs emergent behavioral health support and going to an emergency department, you know, I think those 17 kids going to the emergency department a day, it's sort of the tip of the iceberg.
0: Right.
1: And we're trying to get data on how many times 211 is, you know, what's underneath that, you know, what underlies that 17 kids going to school a day, going to an emergency department a day, because I think there's far more kids who utilize 211, or there's far more kids in the community who access services who don't necessarily go to the emergency department. So
0: True. Right. It could be underreported. You make a lot of sense. Dr. Bechtel, unfortunately, we have run out of time, but such an important conversation. I appreciate you going there with us here on WICC. Thank you so much for what you do professionally and for having this conversation here on Melissa in the Morning. We really do appreciate it. Again, just want to reiterate for you at home that we are going to follow up with the Office of Child Advocate and the state. Those three deaths still being investigated. When we learn more, we'll share it with you right here.
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5: From ABC News, I'm Sherry Preston. President Trump says after striking a great deal, the U.S. has ended the war with Iran. Iran says it has not agreed to anything. And overnight, the trading of attacks continued.
6: Overnight, a U.S. official telling ABC News it appears Iran attempted to strike commercial ships transiting the Strait of Hormuz, with U.S. forces shooting down two Iranian attack drones. But just hours earlier, the president said this.
7: I don't know if you heard, but we ended the war with Iran today.
6: Over the past 24 hours, President Trump has gone from threatening strikes to calling off strikes to once again claiming a peace deal is within reach.
5: ABC's Rachel Scott. The largest IPO in history happening this hour on Wall Street. SpaceX is on track to become the most valuable company ever to go public, and its founder Elon Musk is on track to become the world's first trillionaire. A long night of violent storms across the Midwest. Hardest hit the city of Streeter, Illinois.
8: In nearby Dwight, a tornado tearing through farmland, ripping roofs off homes. In Wisconsin, fallen trees and utility poles littering the roads. And in Iowa, torrential rain swamping communities, with some areas seeing more than 3 inches in a single day.
5: ABC's Alex Perez in Streeter. The gunman of the 2022 Uvalde school massacre is dead, but the quest for justice continues in the small Texas town.
9: Former Uvalde School District Police Chief Pete Arredondo is accused of failing to adequately respond to the calls for help at Robb Elementary. But he's also filed a civil suit against Customs and Border Protection to force its agents to testify during his criminal trial. CBP has refused, essentially putting the prosecution of Pete Arredondo on hold.
5: ABC's Jim Ryan in Dallas. 9 confirmed cases of the New World screwworm now. 6 cattle and 2 goats in Texas and a dog in New Mexico. You're listening to ABC News.
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5: A pair of numbers in brown grass on the National Mall has drawn the attention of the White House and prompted an investigation, says ABC's Sophie Flay.
15: U.S. Park Police is investigating a large tracing of the numbers 8647 on the National Mall. It's not clear what was used to discolor the grass to form the numbers. Former FBI Director James Comey was indicted for a social media post showing seashells arranged to say 8647 after the DOJ said it could be seen as a call to violence against President Trump.
5: It's been a year since many schools started adopting cell phone bans during the day, and early evidence shows not only are students interacting socially better, they may be starting to improve academically as well.
16: The research is mixed so far. The largest study to date found that cell phone bans are very effective at reducing phone use during the school day, no surprise. But researchers didn't see immediate gains in test scores. But that said, a study from Florida found improvements in both attendance and academic performance after schools had time to adjust to the policy. And experts say that's an important point because educational gains often take longer to show up than behavioral changes.
5: ABC's Bethany Braun Silva. Pope Leo, in his final day in Spain, warning human smugglers that they will face God's wrath for exploiting the desperation of migrants. He is in Tenerife, the largest of the Canary Islands and the epicenter of the African migration route to Europe. He's meeting today with humanitarian groups. Sherry Preston, ABC News.
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18: With heat index values climbing above 100 degrees in some areas, multiple school districts have announced early dismissals to keep students and staff safe. Governor Lamont has activated Connecticut's extreme hot weather protocol throughout the weekend, opening cooling centers statewide and urging residents to take precautions as the state's first major heat wave of the year settles in. Connecticut doctors are warning residents to take extra precautions as cases of tick-borne illnesses continue to rise across the state. Researchers at the Connecticut Agricultural Experiment Station report growing numbers of infected ticks being submitted for testing, while doctors say patients are already arriving with multiple symptoms. New Britain has been served a grand jury subpoena for city spending records. The subpoena is asking for records related to former Mayor Aaron Stewart's P-card use, including documented training procedures, cardholder agreements, reimbursement statements by Stewart, and more. New Britain is demanding hundreds of thousands of dollars in reimbursement from Stewart. For the Voice of Connecticut, WICC, I'm John Kamal.
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3: Slow at exit 31 in Stratford on the Connecticut Turnpike southbound, and then busy from 9 in Stamford right into exit 6 southbound on the Connecticut Turnpike. Very heavy ride now in through New Canaan if you're traveling on the parkway. Fairfield County traffic every 10 minutes on WICC.
19: A heat advisory will be in effect through this evening. We'll have a sunny sky through early this afternoon, but there will be a few scattered showers and thunderstorms late this afternoon and this evening with a high in the mid-90s. An early shower and thunderstorm overnight, otherwise mild with low in the mid-60s. Saturday sunny and hot with a high in the upper 80s. I'm meteorologist Paul Piorek on WICC.
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0: We are doing a Financial Friday right here on WICC with none other than Bill Levitt from Bridgelight Financial Advisors. Hey, Bill, welcome back.
28: Good morning, Melissa.
0: How are you today? I know we're going to be doing a little bit of a mid-year money checkup with you. I love a good checkup. And are we still on track for retirement?
28: Well, I think that it's a great time of year. It's already halfway through, surprisingly, right?
0: That is actually kind of crazy. When I learned we were going to be talking about this today, I thought, you're a little, you're a little quick to get to this. And I thought, no, actually he's not. It's already the middle of June, which is crazy because you're so right. And it is a good time to just kind of see like, hey, where are we at? And we still have six more months to kind of improvement. So, you know, halfway through the year, making it a great time to kind of do a financial check-in. Let's start with reviewing retirement contributions. What do you mean by that, Bill?
28: Well, you know, first of all, I think that people tend to only look at maybe their planning or their finances once a year, especially around tax time, right? That gets them going. And sometimes at the end of the year, because they have to make late contributions or they have to do something at the last minute. Although you should be taking some time throughout the year, at least twice a year, to look at your financial plan and make sure you're on track. So, you know, for those of people who are still working, this is a great time to say, hey, let me take a look at my retirement plan. Am I contributing the right amount of money? Am I maxing out my contributions if you can? You know, maybe there's some bonus or a raise, maybe give you the opportunity to add more to retirement savings. And are you taking full advantage of, matching contributions that your employer can provide to you?
0: And, you know, again, it's kind of preventing small issues from becoming larger problems, right? So kind of looking at your retirement contributions. What about even simpler than that, I would think, Bill, which is just looking at your spending habits? And why does that matter?
28: Well, I think that's hugely important, right? Because we want to be very careful about how much debt you create. And sometimes people end up spending too much, right? They they buy things. Summertime comes, you know, you have to have that great new thing. And so you get off the track a little bit, maybe. And so coming around saying, you know, am I on track with my spending, which all always relates directly to, are you on track to accumulate and save for the future? And maybe achieve other things you want to do. Maybe you have some short-term goals. Make sure your emergency fund is funded for a backup, you know, for a rainy day.
0: Do you, when you say evaluate spending habits, Bill, I think also even anticipating, maybe you don't spend something now, but if you will in the future. So, for example, I know when we sat down with you, one of the things that you had talked about, which really kind of helped us to figure out, well, what age are you thinking of retiring, was you had asked the question, are you staying in Connecticut forever? Are you, is this where you plan to stay? And, you know, very, very quickly, Derek's like, nope, because I got to get out of the snow. We've been in New England our whole lives, and eventually we probably will move, you know, to warmer climates. And you said, well, then you got to think about that. And even though, again, we're not talking about it now, you're talking about years down the road, that is something that you need to think about. So even when we say evaluating spending habits, do we also include what future spending habits could look like?
28: Yeah, so that could be, that could mean something in the short term, years, maybe a few years from now. It also could mean where are you to retire in the future, or maybe you want to, you know, upgrade your home. Maybe you started out with a starter house. So all those kind of things, you want to make sure that you know the time that you have to get to that point, and what do you need to take to get there, and are you on track, you know. And that all applies back to your spending and saving. And so, you know, if you're in those saving years and you're not retired just yet, you should be putting away at least 10% of your income every single year, dedicated towards the things that you want to try to achieve, of course, in addition to your retirement savings.
0: And again, we've got Bill Levitt here for our Financial Friday. 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What about reviewing investment allocations, Bill?
28: So, you know, most people have some investments, maybe in a 401k, could be in an IRA account, they could have a brokerage account. This is really important because you want to make sure that the investments you have are in line with where you are at what phase of life you're in. And evaluating them throughout the year, I think, is critical because, you know environments change, timelines change for people. I think everybody should at least understand what they own and how it's helping them to achieve the bigger goal. So you want to make sure that if things are changing either personally or dynamically out in the market in the investment world, so you want to make sure that you're in line with where you want to be. And should you make some changes, you know, periodically? Now, I think this is something that people should do more often, at least quarterly. But, you know, this is a great time to do it, too.
0: And another thing, Bill, I know you don't want us to just focus on account balances because we should look at other avenues when it comes to a good retirement strategy. What do you mean? What other avenues?
28: Well, you know, there's a whole other bunch of other things that you should be thinking about when you're doing good financial planning, right? Investments and savings is only one of them. We focus on five key areas. Obviously, that is one of them. But the other areas come into play, I think, are important, too. Income planning. You know, if you're planning on retiring, you're getting into that retirement phase. Have you optimized your income? Do you understand what the income impact is going to be? And then the other is taxes. You and I talk about taxes a lot. Are you doing everything to mitigate the impact of taxation? You know, not just now, but in future, when you get to a point where you're retired and you don't have sources of income that are earned. They're all coming from other places. And you also want to be always thinking about healthcare, right? Healthcare is a big expense, Melissa, you know that. And so that's a big one. But when you get in retirement, it's also, it changes. People go on Medicare. You have to have a Medicare supplement. And they also have to think about one of the biggest drains on their retirement savings, and that is some kind of long-term care. So this is another key area that you know, people should be focusing on when they're reevaluating, looking at, or checking on their planning. And one last one, which is really important, and that's making sure that You have a good legacy plan. Are you protecting yourself? Do you have a will? Do you have power of attorneys? Do you have your beneficiaries updated? And so, going back at least once a year, and now that we're doing our little mid-year review here, these are all things that people should just stop and take a look at. And maybe they're in a great place, but maybe they have some concerns. And so if they have concerns and they don't know what to do, then they should get some help. You know, just to make sure that they're in the right place and they're doing all the things that, put them, in the future in a great place.
0: No question. And I want to make sure people know about this, Bill, because I just learned about it, which was really exciting. You have a new phone number that we can have listeners text to download the new retirement toolkit you have. What? Bill, look at you. You tech savvy man, you. What is this? This is so cool.
28: Well, we put together a retirement toolkit that covers all the areas that we just discussed. We think that it's a great resource for someone to be able to better understand these areas, educate themselves, and then figure out the best path they need to, if they need some kind of help. And if they do, then, we're a resource for that.
0: Well, I want to make sure that people know that if you want to get more information from Bridgelight, you actually can text the word KIT, K-I-T, to the number 203-586-4438, and you can get access to what Bill just talked about, their retirement toolkit. Again, simply text the word KIT, K-I-T, to the number 203-586-4438. 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I so appreciate you, Bill Levitt. 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We appreciate it.
28: Thank you, Melissa. Have a good day.
0: Yes, you too. And again, just text the word KIT, K-I-T, to the number 203-586-4438, and you can get a look at that new retirement toolkit from Bridgelight Financial Advisors. We're going to be right back. 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
3: Got delays in Stratford, southbound 31 on the turnpike, very heavy in Stamford. Slow going in Trumbull, southbound on the parkway. The heaviest spot comes through New Canaan, though, from New Canaan Avenue in Norwalk to the New Canaan rest area on the parkway. Fairfield County traffic every 10 minutes on WICC.
19: Another hot, humid day on the way with a heat advisory through this evening. There will be a few late days, scattered showers and thunderstorms, the high in the mid-90s. An early shower or thunderstorm this evening with a low in the mid-60s. Saturday, sunny, hot, and less humid with a high in the upper 80s. I'm meteorologist Paul Piorek on WICC.
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8: Stocks are up around the world and certainly up here at home once again after yesterday's surge on word that the U.S. and Iran are getting very close to a deal to eliminate the fighting between the two countries. We'll see whether or not Iran confirms that. It has yet to do it, although it does point out that there will be some big concessions by the United States in the deal that they published this morning. Still, markets are up in Europe, Asia, and stock index futures are extending yesterday's gains here at home, with the Dow approaching a 300-point gain and oil prices falling more than $3 again today to $84.34 a barrel. Bond yields also slipping a bit to 4.46%. The dollar is weaker. Gold and silver rebounding a bit on a day in which we'll see SpaceX go public sometime around the middle of the day, priced at $135 per share. The estimated market value, at least at that price, is nearly $1.8 trillion. Some expect it to go considerably higher once it opens for trading later this afternoon. It's going to be a very, very big day on Wall Street, and one to watch for the history books.
9: $5,000. 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
0: Just a quick little PSA, because in the next few minutes, we're going to hear from Rachel Lenda from the Office of Tourism and what you don't want to miss out on this upcoming weekend. A lot of exciting things going on. But I also wanted to help out my friends in the lovely town of Stratford, because the team from STARS reached out to us, as well as the Stratford Animal Shelter. They are having a capacity issue, unfortunately. A lot of overcrowding going on right now. Large number of cats and kittens who really need to be adopted. And in fact, this weekend, they are doing an emergency cat open house. It's this Sunday, June 14th, from noon to 4 p.m. It's at the Stratford Animal Care and Control at 225 Beacon Point Road in Stratford. And you'll have the opportunity, obviously, to meet dozens of adoptable cats and kittens. You can tour the facility, talk to staff and volunteers there, and of course, learn more about bringing a new fur baby home to you. But just want to make sure you know that with this weekend's event, it's very unique because there are a couple of deals also going on. And again, if you are ready, I have to preface this because I don't want to see animals left on the streets. I don't want to see animals left in shelters. And if I could adopt every animal on the planet, I would, but I definitely would lose my marriage for sure. Cause I think my husband's like, okay, four adopted animals, four rescues that we have right now, it's enough. And honestly, between you and me, Chase and I are pushing Derek to let us adopt ducks next. He's not going for it, but we're still going to push for it. Don't laugh, Eric. I'm dead serious. Chase and I are already building the facility in the back for our adopted ducks that we don't have. We've already named them. But I digress, because Derek's giving us a hard no. He's like, we have four rescues right now, three of which are dogs. And he's like, you want to bring ducks home? I'm like, yes, we do. We want to save the planet. That's what we want to do. Anyways, make sure you are actually ready to bring home a pet. I want to make sure that that's very clear. But if you are in the market for bringing home a cat or a kitten, can I say go to Stratford, because they really are over capacity right now. And they have this great event going on this weekend. It's an emergency cat open house on Sunday starting at noon. They have adult cat adoption fees being waived. And if you are getting more than one kitten, right now they're doing a kitten BOGO, so buy one, get one, throughout the entire month of June. So again, this is if you are somebody who has been on the fence in the next few months or within the year of wanting to adopt a cat or a kitten. to do so, go to Stratford. They literally have dozens of cats and kittens right now, and they want them to go to good homes, but they also can't help the cats or kittens that are left on the streets or being surrendered to them. They can't help if there's no room for them. It becomes not healthy, obviously, and not fair for the cats and the kittens that are there. So if you are thinking about or wanting to adopt a cat or a kitten, please go to Stratford this weekend. They have an emergency cat open house going on. And even if you have questions about it and you're thinking maybe in the near future, this is something for me, go show up to this. Again, it's not just going with the intention to adopt. You can go learn more information, tour the facility, talk to staff and volunteers, and again, just learn more about bringing a new family member home as a permanent member of the family. That is from noon to four this Sunday, June 14th at Stratford Animal Care and Control, 225 Beacon Point Road in Stratford. In the meantime, there are other great things happening all weekend long, and we'll get into it with Rachel Lenda from the Office of Tourism next on Melissa in the Morning.
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3: Late southbound on the parkway in Trumbull, also in New Canaan, and a slow ride in Stamford on the Connecticut Turnpike. Fairfield County traffic every 10 minutes on WICC.
19: A heat advisory will be in effect through this evening. We'll have a sunny sky through early this afternoon, but there will be a few scattered showers and thunderstorms late this afternoon and this evening with a high in the mid-90s. An early shower and thunderstorm overnight, otherwise mild with low in the mid-60s. Saturday, sunny and hot with a high in the upper 80s. I'm meteorologist Paul Piorek on WICC.
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14: At most places, getting an A in patient safety would be the goal. 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
15: Some Connecticut students are getting an early start to the weekend as extreme heat forces schools across the state to shorten the school day. With heat index values climbing above 100 degrees in some areas and many classrooms lacking air conditioning, multiple districts announced early dismissal to keep students and staff safe. Parents say the sudden schedule changes can be challenging, but many agree it's better than having children spend hours in sweltering classrooms where learning becomes difficult. Governor Ned Lamont has activated Connecticut's extreme hot weather protocol through the weekend, opening cooling centers statewide and urging residents to take precautions as the state's first major heat wave of the year settles in. There's also mounting pressure building on the governor to reject natural gas pipeline projects. A report from the Connecticut Center for Economic Analysis says the increased use of natural gas in the state has forced costly infrastructure upgrades that were passed on to consumers without a decrease in fuel prices. The report also blames the state for using gas-fired power plants to export electricity to other states and making the air quality worse. Lamont addressed the report, calling it a timely and important study. He also said that his administration is committed to strengthening Connecticut's green economy. State health experts are warning residents to take extra precautions outside as cases of tick-borne illnesses continue to rise across the state. Medical experts say they're seeing increases not only in Lyme disease, but also in illnesses such as anaplasmosis and babesiosis, with emergency room visits for tick bites reaching their highest levels in nearly a decade. Researchers at the Connecticut Agricultural Experiment Station report growing numbers of infected ticks being submitted for testing, while doctors say patients are already arriving with symptoms, including fever, fatigue, body aches, and joint pain. Health officials are urging people to wear long sleeves, use insect repellents, perform thorough tick checks after spending time outside, and seek medical attention if symptoms develop following a tick bite. New Britain has been served a grand jury subpoena for city spending records. The U.S. Attorney's Office is requesting the records from the time Aaron Stewart spent in office as mayor. Current mayor Bobby Sands

0: Recently, the woman suing former WWE CEO Vince McMahon for sexual and emotional abuse is filing for arbitration. Janelle Grant has claimed she suffered abuse by McMahon as an employee for WWE from 2019 to 2022. She even accused him of trafficking her to others in the company. McMahon has denied the allegations. Grant has also filed a lawsuit against current WWE president Nick Khan, saying he was an enabler. The arbitration filing was made in Connecticut District Court yesterday. For the Voice of Connecticut, WICC, I'm John Kamal.
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3: Busy southbound in New Canaan on the Parkway and Stamford on the Connecticut Turnpike. Fairfield County traffic every 10 minutes on WICC.
4: Another hot, humid day on the way with a heat advisory through this evening. There will be a few late days, scattered showers and thunderstorms, the high in the mid-90s. An early shower or thunderstorm this evening with a low in the mid-60s. Saturday, sunny, hot, and less humid with a high in the upper 80s. I'm meteorologist Paul Piorek on WICC.
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1: 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It is wild, specializing in dark art, rare antiques, handcrafted jewelry, vintage collectibles, one-of-a-kind treasures, all great stuff there. And in Norwalk, for the first time, they are launching what's called the River Street Sunset Bazaar tomorrow. This is a free event series where River Street becomes a vibrant evening market. It's filled with local vendors, live entertainment, so much more. It's going to happen 3 Saturdays this summer, starting tomorrow, then again on July 11th and August 8th from 4 to 8 p.m. But that's just some of the many great things happening here and across the great state of Connecticut. Joining us for the full scoop, Rachel Lenda is back from the Office of Tourism. And hey, Rachel, happy Friday.
8: Good morning. Happy Friday. It's an exciting weekend. There is so much going on this weekend.
1: I would say probably the biggest thing is when we

0: have these events like the last time you and I were talking, I want to say, was about Connecticut Open Trails, where you've got hundreds of events across the state where you can really get in on either places that you've never been to before or get in on activities that are close to home and engage with the kids, the pets, what have you. That's kind of like tomorrow. Connecticut Open House Day is not something you want to miss.
1: That is it. So Connecticut Open House Day, we're going into our 22nd year of this statewide celebration, and it always happens on the second Saturday of June, and it's like gearing up for summer, right? It gives Connecticut residents a chance to get out into all of the really cool places, things to do, museums, attractions and things like that are right in your own backyard. So, for example, if you wanted to go to the Discovery Science Center and Planetarium in Bridgeport, they're offering free admission on Connecticut Open House Day. So it's three floors of science and fun. If you wanted to go and take a look at another event down in your area, you could go to the Birdcraft Museum in Fairfield. 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You can borrow some binoculars and search the sanctuary. 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And it's a current exhibition for which it stands. And they're going to have it out during Open House Day. The museum is open from Tuesday through Saturday. So it's things like that that you can get out into in and around Connecticut. You know, Ever Wonder Children's Museum, they are having admissions will be half price with reservations. You use the promo code CTOpenHouse26. So it's very exciting. There's tons of things going on. And you don't want to miss a chance to experience something that's right here in your own backyard.
0: Exactly. Well, and if you want to kind of explore outside your backyard, Rachel, much like CT Trails Day, I mean, you can. And there are so many cool opportunities, scenic boat rides or trolley rides, fun experiences. Even the governor's residence is open for public tours starting at 10 o'clock tomorrow. I mean, it's pretty cool.
1: It is pretty cool. And you can get ice cream. Ice cream at the governor's residence, which is very exciting.
0: I know. That's really, I don't know how many people have that on their bingo card, but if you wanted to add it, you probably can. So can you make reservations easily just by in seeing all the different events? Would that all be on CT Visit?
1: Yes. So you go to ctvisit.com. You look at the main homepage there, and you're going to see a tile that says CT Open House Day. Click on that. So all of the events are listed out by county. So there are, eight or nine counties. So take a look at that. Listen, you can get to east to west in Connecticut in 2.5 hours. So, you know, enjoy the journey, not just the destination. Get out, take a car ride. You know, this is the day of where, you know, if you're watching the pennies, if you're really gripping your wallet, these are the times when you can go find deals and great things to offset the cost of, you know, where certain things might be normally very expensive.
0: Yeah, absolutely. And again, Rachel Lund is here, Office of Tourism, and it only happens once a year, Connecticut Open House Day, which is tomorrow. And make sure you go and check things out. And if you do need to reserve ahead of time, please do so. You don't want to just show up somewhere, have your heart set on somewhere, and they don't have any availability. So make sure you check before you go. What else is happening this weekend, Rachel?
1: Well, girlfriend, it is the month of love. So it is Pride Month, and Connecticut is home to countless Pride festivals that celebrate the people who love and want to be loved. So check out Capital City Pride. That's happening in Hartford tomorrow. Vibrant celebration of the LGBTQ+ community, culture, art, and history with pop-up drag performances. Sign me up for that. Comedy shows and dance parties. And then events will be held on Pratt Street, Mortenson Riverfront Plaza, and the Chez S Nightclub. And then going over to Manchester, they're having their Pride Fest that's happening today and Saturday. And that's happening up at performances at Northwest Park and North United Methodist Church. And then also Glastonbury Pride Festivals tomorrow, and then Picnic for Pride in New Milford, your neck of the woods, tomorrow as well. So Pride all around. Remember, we're the state of love. Connecticut loves.
0: We also
1: excited for that.
0: Yeah. And we also have a lot of great music opportunities and art opportunities as well for people, including the Connecticut Sea Music Festival.
1: Yes. So this is a family friendly maritime folk festival. It's happening in Essex. So you're going to see performers. There's going to be a family stage, demonstration of sailor skills, fife and drum, a Revolutionary War reenactment. Girl, this is right up your alley. We know you love a Revolutionary War reenactment.
0: I do.
1: So those events are going to take place at venues throughout the town, including the Connecticut River Museum. And then you can also check out opportunity to sail on the Connecticut River Museum's vessel on Rust and RiverQuest. And then going to Stamford, you've got Arts and Crafts on Bedford. And this is one of the city's longest running signature events. And it returns this June and September. So what I love about this event is it almost feels like a live art show as well, because you watch these crafters and regional artists both selling their handcrafted goods, and they also make their handcrafted goods. So while you're there, take a break from shopping, go to one of the restaurants on Bedford Street and Spring Street, and you just enjoy yourself out in the really beautiful, vibrant city of Stamford. And that's what's happening this weekend. So much to do.
0: So much to do.
1: But as always, you can go right to ctvisit.com, check out what's happening this weekend, explore the events calendar, see what's in your backyard, or hop in the car and drive across the state and go check out something new.
0: Yeah, and definitely, you know, maybe you do want to go to different places and have that AC break in the car. So if you're outdoors, you know, you get in the car and you just blast the AC for an hour or two on your way to your next place. And that way you don't have to just pick and choose one or two things. You could do all the things, and you have a built-in AC break. So I feel like you've given us a really great roadmap there, Rachel Lunda.
1: Well, you said it, girl. Thank you so much. And I hope you have the most epic Connecticut weekend.
0: Hey, right back at you. Rachel Lunda, always appreciate you and the Office of Tourism. 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And a reminder, if you do want to get in on Connecticut Open House Day, more than 200 tourism attractions across the state. Like I said, even the governor's residence is open for public tours. But you do need to book reservations or tickets sometimes for not all, but some of the events going on. So make sure you do it before you show up. 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Thanks again, Rachel.
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3: Busy southbound in New Canaan on the Parkway and Stamford on the Connecticut Turnpike. Fairfield County traffic every 10 minutes on WICC.
4: A heat advisory will be in effect through this evening. We'll have a sunny sky through early this afternoon, but there will be a few scattered showers and thunderstorms late this afternoon and this evening with a high in the mid-90s. An early shower and thunderstorm overnight, otherwise mild with low in the mid-60s. Saturday, sunny and hot with a high in the upper 80s. I'm meteorologist Paul Piorek on WICC.
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0: So full disclosure, I am not going to be here next week. None of us are going to be here next Friday. So a week from today, we have the day off in honor of Juneteenth. Our entire team is off, but we are going to have programming in place for that Friday. But Monday through Thursday of next week, Paul Pacelli, Eric, John going to be holding down the fort for me so I can take a week off. This is my 1 week a year that I exclusively pay attention to my husband. Yes, I do, because the rest of the year he just kind of is like, yep, you got to do your whole news thing and your radio thing and the kid thing and all the other things, and I'll just be over here. No, he's awesome. So we are celebrating our 10-year wedding anniversary, which is coming up in the fall. And 1 week a year, this is what our marriage counselor told us to do many, many, many eons ago, which was, especially once you have kids, make sure you make time for each other. So 1 week a year, we are kid-free. Thank you to Nona and Papa and my entire family for taking Chase for the week. As soon as this show wraps up in 10 minutes, I'm out. Adios. No email, no nothing. Done. I unplug and, again, just kind of focus on my marriage a little bit. So very excited about that. However, the work does not stop. Like I said, the morning show will continue on. And Paul, like I said, is going to take over next week. I'll be back Monday, June 22nd for your regular scheduled programming of Melissa in the Morning. But also want to make sure you know that we already have two episodes in the can for you. Brand new episodes of The Beat and the Badge. My buddy, my pal, my best friend, Gary McNamara, who co-hosts the show with me, made sure that I wasn't stressing during vacation and came in this week and was like, yep, we'll knock out a couple of episodes and we'll get back to it when I come back. So these are really great episodes, though, I have to say. I want to talk about both, Gary, because I lied to you. I hope you'll forgive me. I forgot that we don't have a show next Friday, so you won't be coming on with Paul. But we could talk about both, because, again, I think they're both really great topics, very different, but really, really good topics that we're talking about this Sunday at noon on WICC and then next Sunday at noon on WICC. Hi.
10: Yeah, let's hi.
0: Hey, man.
10: Yeah, wheels up for you in about 9.5 minutes, so that's
0: but
10: great.
0: Who's counting, right? Who's
10: that's
0: counting?
10: That's right, yeah. Exactly. Well, I am, but so, yeah, I think they're great episodes, and it's great that we were able to get them done so that we don't miss a beat and, well, a beat and the badge.
0: Yeah, I was like, here comes the dad joke. You have to do it.
10: I know. And I think they're, I think they're great episodes, and it'll give us an opportunity to talk about it. So, you know, the first one coming up this Sunday at noon really focuses on a tragic incident that occurred in Philadelphia. Actually, it occurred in Philadelphia this past week or the week before. Within the last few weeks, a tragic incident.
0: Yeah. So Gary brings this up, and I honestly had not heard about it until we were in the podcast studio. So, you know, for anybody who didn't hear it, we'll definitely dive into the details way more in this episode. But it involves a Penn State student who was actually at a watch party for one of the NBA final games. And it starts off where, you know, a cell phone is taken. It's as simple as that. A cell phone is taken from him, but things turn deadly very quickly. And so what we really talk about is kind of this theme of taking the blinders off. You know how like a horse at a parade or when they're out in public, they'll have blinders on because they need to focus on the job that they're doing, not the people and the distractions around them. Sometimes we do that and we don't realize that there's a much bigger picture happening, not just the thing that was taken from us. And Gary really came up with this theme, and it's brilliant. It honestly is, because we do that. We think about the stuff and not the full picture circumstance that's in front of us.
10: Yeah. And tragically, a college student goes from losing his phone to minutes later, tragically losing his life. And you know, it isn't kind of why he wanted his phone back, because obviously we all do. The question's why, you know, why sometimes our brain tells us to chase. And I think it's a good conversation. It's a good conversation about a tragic incident that we all can learn from.
0: Yeah, absolutely. So that's the Taking Our Blinders Off. That's the first episode coming up this Sunday at noon on WICC. Next week's episode, we are calling it Convenience. Is it really king? Because one of the things that we discovered during the pandemic, especially, you know, we always had pizza delivery or Chinese delivery or whatever, you know, people who worked at establishments and they delivered to your home. That's one thing. But third party delivery services like a DoorDash, a Grubhub, an Uber Eats, for example, that relatively blew up, much like Amazon deliveries blew up during the pandemic. But what's interesting is, as you know, Gary's tracking it, the crime aspect of things. And there have been a lot of cases where these third-party delivery services to people's homes have turned tragic, sexual abuse, entering into homes uninvited. And we kind of talk about the dangers surrounding it, not trying to put them out of business, but really talk about things that we should be thinking about. Because we don't, quite frankly. We just think, well, it's convenient. So that's what we should do. And we just kind of leave it at that.
10: Yeah, it's a conversation that people probably are not even thinking about. But once they listen, they'll kind of get it. You know, it's similar to the rideshare programs and some of the conversations, Melissa, you and I have had in the past about rideshare and some of the safety things and ideas that you need to take in place when you get into a rideshare. Because it's convenient. The rideshare is very convenient. But if you realize that there are some safety things that you need to do, and it's kind of become second nature for us to kind of understand the rideshare programs. You ask for the name or you get a photograph or they know you and where you're going and all those safety things with these food delivery services, and not the ones that, and you brought it up in our conversation, not the ones from an actual establishment that will offer you takeout or delivery, whether you want that or not. It's these food share programs and who's delivering to your house. What are some things you should consider? And I guarantee that some people have never really thought about how that is changing the dynamics of safety at our house, because people are showing up at our door. We don't really know who they are, what they're doing there. And we just want to have that conversation to share some ideas and some of the lessons learned from other tragic cases again.
0: Yeah, absolutely. It's that idea, Gary, of when you have the doorbell ring and we just assume we're supposed to open the door because that's the right thing to do. But is it actually the right thing to do? And we kind of forget common sense that it's your home. You don't actually have to answer the door. And if you don't know who's on the other side of it, why, it's okay to advocate for yourself and your space and your safety by saying, you know, who are you? Show me ID. I don't need to open the door for you. We just don't naturally do that. And so kind of pushing that envelope. It's the same thing, like you said, ride share. You know, you don't have to just get into a car. Let's remember, your life is your life. And so you're paying for a service, right? So if you want to check to see that the car matches the description, the driver matches, you want to check the license plate, you should. And we shouldn't be afraid of that. And that's kind of what we talk about with delivery services. Again, it's not to say don't use them, but it is to say, hey, there are things that you may not realize is making you more vulnerable to crime because it's just not top of mind. We just kind of, we assume like, hey, how harmful can a person be delivering our takeout? You know, like we just don't think that. We really don't.
10: That's right. That's right. And we go into the convenience of it, especially as it relates to seniors and if you're recovering from surgery or what have you. But, you know, sometimes convenience and safety are at odds with each other. And that's kind of the message that we want to hone in so people at least are a little bit more aware of it. We don't have to answer the door, just like you don't have to answer your phone.
0: Right.
10: For some reason, we believe we just have to, because if my phone rings, I just have to answer it. Or if my doorbell rings, I have to go to the door.
0: Mm-hmm.
10: And that's not necessarily the case. So I think that one as well. So it's that Penn State tragic incident this Sunday at noon. And then to follow up the following Sunday at noon is that the one about convenience and food share programs.
0: Right. Is convenience really worth it? And if it is, great. But there are things that you should be thinking about, including knowing that every time somebody shows up in your driveway, that you've given them another piece of you without realizing it, what your home looks like, if your windows are open, if they can see inside. So we really get into things that maybe you're not thinking about when you order delivery. So those two episodes, one on Sunday, having to do with taking the blinders off, next Sunday, Sunday at noon having to do with convenience. Is it really King? And Gary McNamara, I so appreciate you, obviously, for beating the badge, but also being my best friend and being willing to help me because you know I'm stressed whenever I go on vacation. So thanks for doing those episodes earlier this week. I appreciate you. I really do.
10: You got it, Melissa.
0: Thanks, Gare. Appreciate you.

0: And for you at home, I appreciate you giving me grace, letting me take a week off. I will be back with you on Monday, June 22nd. Have a great week while I'm away.
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6: From ABC News, I'm Sherry Preston. 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
7: The company's controversial chief executive, Elon Musk, watched the ringing of the opening bell at the NASDAQ exchange from SpaceX headquarters in South Texas, saying he originally didn't give the company much of a chance.
8: I told people this. I said, look, we're probably going to bail, but, you know, we should give it a try, because if there's not a new company that enters space, we will never be a truly space-faring civilization.
7: In its stock market debut, SpaceX was offering 555 million shares at $135 apiece. Jim Ryan, ABC News.
6: The IPO raising about $75 billion, putting Musk on track to become the first trillionaire ever. Wall Street rebounding Thursday after President Trump said a deal with Iran was imminent. He is still saying that today, even though Iran has not confirmed anything. The legal fight over the Kennedy Center isn't over as the Trump administration appeals the ruling ordering his name be removed by the end of the day. Here's ABC national correspondent Stephen Portnoy.
9: The 11th hour filing urges a federal judge to set aside his own decision as the case proceeds on appeal. The Justice Department says taking Donald Trump's name off the Kennedy Center now would harm its fundraising efforts, be wasteful for the institution, and confuse the public should the administration ultimately prevail in court. Judge Christopher Cooper ruled last month that Congress named the center for John F. Kennedy and only Congress can change it. But the administration now argues the president's hand-picked board members should be able to add a secondary name.
6: They're putting the finishing touches on the massive arena that's being built on the White House lawn. 4,000 spectators expected to watch the arena on Sunday, President Trump's 80th birthday. Expect tight sports security this weekend. We've got the NBA Finals, the Stanley Cup Final, the World Cup, and that UFC fight all happening. Long night of violent storms in the Midwest. Today it's all about the Northeast and all about the wind, which could be bad. 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
6: A Florida man is suing several law enforcement agencies alleging their use of AI facial recognition led to his wrongful arrest. Robert Dillon was accused of trying to lure a young child into a restaurant in Jacksonville Beach, Florida, 300 miles from where he lives in Lee County, Florida.
12: It's horrible that this AI is put in the hands of people that aren't qualified to use it and can ruin people's lives the way that they ruin mine.
6: A surveillance photo submitted to an AI tool came back with a 93% match to Dillon. It was not him, though. A new warning from police to parents about a growing trend of criminals recruiting teenagers online to carry out violent crimes, including bombings and abductions, even murder.
13: Annalie Berg's 16-year-old son, Rio, was a victim.
14: Still hard to believe.
13: In 2025, he was on his way home when a hooded stranger came up from behind, pulled a gun, and opened fire, killing young Rio, who was not the intended target. Police say the gunman was no professional assassin, but a fellow teen, recruited for the job online by a gang.
14: The kids did the dirty work for them, and then they just throw them away.
13: The 16-year-old hitman in this case was immediately caught, convicted, and sent to prison, so it's two young lives wasted. Police say this online recruitment trend is spreading and should be a wake-up call for parents.
6: ABC senior investigative correspondent Aaron Katursky. Pope Francis in the Canary Islands speaking to migrant aid organizations, saying human smugglers will face the wrath of God. Sherry Preston, ABC News.
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16: 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No big box gimmicks, just fair, honest prices. Courtesy Carpet, Route 111, Monroe. Connecticut students are getting an early start to the weekend and in some cases summer vacation as extreme heat forces schools across the state to shorten the school day. Parents say the sudden schedule changes can be challenging, but many agree it's better than having children spend hours in sweltering classrooms where learning becomes difficult. Governor Ned Lamont has activated Connecticut's extreme hot weather protocol through the weekend. And Stratford Animal Care and Control and the Stratford Animal Rescue Society are asking the community to help find homes for a large number of cats and kittens currently awaiting adoption. In order to address overcrowding concerns, an emergency cat open house is being held this Sunday from 12 p.m. to 4 p.m. at Stratford Animal Care and Control. All adoptable cats have received age-appropriate veterinary care. Adult cats are spayed or neutered, vaccinated, tested, and microchipped. Adult cat adoption fees will be waived. Kittens are buy one, get one through June. For the Voice of Connecticut, WICC, I'm John Kamal.
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17: A heat advisory will be in effect through this evening. There will be a few late days scattered showers and thunderstorms, the high in the mid-90s. An early shower and thunderstorm this evening with low in the mid-60s. Saturday, sunny and hot and less humid with a high in the upper 80s. I'm meteorologist Paul Piorek on WICC.
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18: Hola, welcome to the show today. Good morning, good morning. We have a great show for you. We're going to speak about pancreatic cancer with an expert on the subject, Dr. Seshadri, and also Linda Tintawi, who is CEO of the Lust Garden Foundation. There's the big annual walk in Westchester this weekend. We'll hear all about that. And I'm excited because we know there's been a breakthrough in treating of pancreatic cancer. So we'll hear all about that at 10:30. Good morning. Good morning. At 11:15, Brenda Kupchick is on. She's the former first select woman of Fairfield. And she might still be the third selectman there. I actually don't remember, but we'll ask her. And she is very active and has been engaged in Fairfield town and town politics and town business for such a long time, her whole life. And she is raising questions about the process and implementation of these cameras that are ticketing people for speeding in school zones. And again, this is very controversial in Fairfield because some people think it's a good idea, that it's worth the deterrent effect for people to slow down. Other people think that what the town has done is not what they thought the town was going to do. And they're not objecting to extra surveillance during school hours. What they're objecting to is surveillance 24/7. So I'm going to hear about Brenda Kupchick because she's written this very extensive letter inquiry with a lot of exhibits. She's put it on the town government, the functioning town government now, which is run by Christina Vitale, to answer her questions. We'll hear in depth about this at 11:15 today. At 11:30, The Kindness of Strangers on the Lisa Wexler Show, where we ask you to come up with some stories of people who have been kind that affirm your hope and positivity in the ability of people to be good rather than bad. At 203-333-9422, the World Cup began yesterday, and I saw on TV that I think there was a Mexico beat South Africa in the opening match. There was a South Korea game against the Czech Republic. But the championship thing is coming to LA. And so people are watching travel. Anyway, I can't tell you that I'm an expert on the sports thing. All I can tell you is the World Cup is every 4 years, like the Olympics, it's soccer. And traditionally, it's the largest world event in sports. I think it pretty much everything else pales in comparison, even though we have hundreds of millions of people watching, or tens of millions of people watching the Super Bowl in January every year. The World Cup beats that by a long shot. 203-333-9422. So let's just talk a little bit about what is up and coming in what is uppermost in my mind right now. There is a further story on the story of the little 3-year-old girl that was killed this week when she was wandering outside at 4:26 a.m. And the heartbreak that here's this 3-year-old wandering. I mean, it just breaks your heart to hear that she knocked on the door of a neighbor, but because it was 4:30 in the morning, he was sleeping. He only found out about it by looking at his Ring camera the next day. And he didn't wake up in order to let her in. And she continued to wander. She wandered into the street and she was killed. She was killed. So then everybody asks, well, did DCF know about it? And if so, what did they know and when did they know it? And the answer is they received 2 neglect reports in the week prior to her death, one on June 1st and one on June 5th. The reports alleged a lack of supervision. And according to Ken Misogland, who is the DCF's chief administrator of external affairs, the reports came from law enforcement. So they didn't come from a neighbor or a family member or a friend. Law enforcement, police, security, somebody was looking at the situation dispassionately as an interested person in public safety and caring about this little toddler. And call DCF to report, hey, we've got a little girl here and nobody's watching her. There's neglect. DCF declined to discuss the specifics of the case. We know that the last name of the family is Cortez. Her name was Akari Cortez, A-K-A-R-I. This happened in Manchester, Connecticut. Mr. Misogland says when we receive a report like this, we assess, we visit the home, we interview children, we observe familial surroundings, we ask if it's safe for the kids and other risk factors. Quote, with the parents' permission, we will contact schools and maybe therapists and other collateral contacts and doctors. We want to verify what's contained in the report. I find that that's a very interesting clause that I would like to know more about. Because, you know, the most common allegation is that the negligence, the neglect or abuse is actually the parents who are doing the neglecting and abuse. One would not think that DCF would have to turn back and ask the parents for permission to investigate an abuse or neglect claim against the person. In other words, if I'm the defendant, why would the police need my permission to investigate my crime? That's literally what this DCF spokesperson is saying. He's saying, we need the parents' permission to investigate an allegation against the parents. Does that make sense to you? I mean, even if it's true, really, does that make sense to you? that that would be good public policy? Because it would seem to me that if there's an abuse or neglect complaint against a parent, that DCF should not need permission to call on the other people who interact with that child and ask questions. An investigation is asking questions. That's what an investigation is. They're not gathering fingerprints. They're asking questions. They're gathering information. Do you think that they should need the parents' permission to pursue an investigation against the parents? Does that sound right to you? I have to look up, number one, if that is the policy or law. And number two, how could we change that? Wouldn't you want to change that? 203-333-9422. I can tell you this as a probate judge. When I get a children's matter, which is to say I get a report of abuse and neglect or a child, and I get it in the way of a petition from a relative who would like to take over, the first thing I do is I commission a DCF report. I always assumed that DCF could do whatever the heck it wants in terms of investigating. This is very important for me to know as a judge. The second thing I do, however, always and forever, is I don't merely rely on DCF. I appoint an independent guardian ad litem. And I do so from a recognized agency where these people are trained to do investigative reports. And I meet the GALs in person and I have them report to me in writing and verbally. And in their writing, I explicitly see who they have spoken to in the way of school teachers, counselors, and investigators. I mean, pardon me, and other people in the child's life. I'm not about to make a decision on whether a parent is actually abusing or neglecting a child unless I get a lot of background information, a lot of background information. But the idea that the parent has to allow it first seems completely wrongheaded to me. Misa Glynn told us that the agency did have contact with Cortez's family, but he did not provide any details on what that was about. There is heightened scrutiny of DCF, as you know, with DCF coming under fire during the recent legislative session with various reforms that were tried to be put into place that some people felt were wrongheaded against the homeschooling community when really it should have been focused on DCF. It is the third case in the past 4 months involving a child who died within a week of having contact with DCF that we know about, that has become public. And I want to mourn the avoidable, unnecessary, horrid and horrific death of Akari Cortez, this three-year-old little girl. Even thinking about it makes me weep. We'll be right back.
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18: History. It's a huge day on Wall Street. It's a big day for hundreds of people who will become multimillionaires immediately. And it may even be a big day for the planet, considering the ambitions of SpaceX. So let's talk about it, because today is the day on Wall Street that Elon Musk's SpaceX decided it would go public, raising money, raising $75 billion in public funds as opposed to the billions of dollars it raised privately. It's selling 555.6 million shares for $135 a piece, although there are already reports that trading is trading it up to $175 almost immediately. The deal values SpaceX at $1.77 trillion, making it the seventh most valuable U.S. company ahead of Tesla, which is also owned by Elon Musk and, as we know, makes electric vehicles. Before the IPO, Musk said on a J.P. Morgan Chase live stream that SpaceX had been cash flow positive since around 2015, and he wanted to take SpaceX public now because he wants to use the money to grow the company. He wants to put over 100,000 satellites in orbit for communications. He wants to build AI data centers in space where they won't need fresh water, or it'll be much lighter, maybe more efficient, maybe use less resources that we have on Earth, maybe be faster. Musk is poised to be the world's first trillionaire. In case you were counting, a trillionaire is a million billions. It's a million. Is it a million billions or a thousand billions? Wait, let me find out. Hold on, trillionaire. Hold on. I thought. Is it a thousand billions? I think maybe it is a thousand billions because it's an extra three zeros. Yes, it's 1,000 billion. So you just put on another three zeros. I guess a zillion would be a million billions. There used to be a comic book years ago called Richie Rich. Remember Richie Rich, the blonde little boy in the shorts? And you're talking about Richie Rich numbers here. That's what you're talking about. In any event, yes, a thousand billions based on his combined stakes in SpaceX and Tesla. And the only profitable part of the business today, believe it or not, is Starlink, which is a satellite internet division, which is relied on by people all over the world to bring them internet in places they can never get it. And as we know, during the Ukraine war, it was a significant factor in allowing the Ukrainians to push back against Russia. SpaceX acquired Musk's startup XAI in February of 2026, which included then Grok AI models, and Grok itself, which has been having trouble ever since it was disclosed that Grok allows people to build child pornographic images on its own. And then Grok disseminates them. And actually, in Times Square right now, there's a huge, I don't know what you would call it. It's like a half naked statue of a man with breasts. And on it is, because he's got a hairy chest and fat breasts. And on it, it says, something like, don't buy SpaceX because they invest in child porn. According to its prospectus, SpaceX has accumulated a total deficit, listen to this, of over $41 billion since it was founded in 2002. So the question is, if it's a company that is completely in the red to $41 billion, Why is it a company that so many people are anxious to buy and bid up the price? Why do you think? Because America is a land of optimists, because America believes in Elon Musk, because America can see the spaceships that come out of Texas and of Florida, because America is driving Teslas, because America sees that here is a man who said we can build an electric car in America when nobody thought that we can. And he said, we can sell it. And nobody thought we could. And he said, I'm going to build a self-driving car and watch how people are going to like it. And people said, no way. And they are. This is a man, whether you like him or hate him. And the truth is, he's complete nuts. Okay. He's going around seeding his sperm. I don't even know if he has sex with people, but he's going around choosing women to find his own, you know, next generation of himself. I mean, he's off the wall. We know this, but geniuses are very often nuts. You know, the fine line between genius and insanity has always been just that, a fine line. He's a genius. He's a genius. Geniuses think differently than the other people do. He is a visionary, and people want a piece of that. They want a piece of a visionary at his prime. And that's why they're buying. They're not looking at the financials. They're not saying, oops, this is a company that could be more dead than alive. No, they're saying if collectively we give this company $75, $100 billion and we make money on the side trading it with each other, that this company is going to have a new future. It's going to get out of red ink and it's going to do great things. Let me see who's talking about it. Lauder, a cosmetics heir turned venture capitalist. Backed SpaceX through his namesake family office. This obviously is Estee Lauder money. Family offices who invest in space-related startups told CNBC, why are they investing in them? They think of them as infrastructure and defense rather than flashy bets on space exploration. Lauder said he was attracted to Starlink, not space tourism, and much of his early investing was in telecommunications. He said, I never dreamed of being an astronaut, but I see that it's an important mode of communication. So he's not the only one. There are a lot of people that believe in SpaceX for what it's doing. Are you one of those people? If you could get a hold of SpaceX today, if your broker could get you a share, would you buy it? Would you buy 10? Would you buy 30? A lot of what happens in these initial public offerings, IPOs, is that there's an initial hype. There's a bidding up of the stock. And then the stock stays high for a while. And then quietly, a lot of insiders cash out and sell their shares because this is the time that they've been waiting to do it. And so very often there's a pattern that emerges. I'm not saying it will in this case, where 6 months from now, the stock goes back down to reality. But maybe not. Maybe not. 203-333-9422. But it's a really big day because I'm thinking about this. You can call me at 203-333-9422. When I'm thinking about this, I'm thinking, if he really puts all these satellites in space, are we ever going to have a dark sky again? Are you and I ever going to see the stars? Are these satellites going to have lights that beam back to Earth? We're already constantly intruded on in our quality of our life by the noise of planes. The noise, the noise, the noise. I now live under a flight path. 35 years ago, I moved here to escape it. 37 years ago, who's counting? I am. And one of the reasons I tried to escape Long Island is because I lived in the shadow of JFK. I used to tell you I went to Lawrence High School and we would have to pause in the middle of school several times a day because the planes were so thunderously loud and close to the top of our high school building that you couldn't hear yourself think. And I said to myself, I got to go to Connecticut. Because it's quieter there. And for a long time, I was very happy. And now, and I'm gonna bother Jim Himes about this because he's the only politician that I know that has any control over this. I don't know what happened, but our flight paths are more and more frequent and louder and lower. And that's just a noise from planes overhead. There's a lot of things going on federally in Washington, D.C. with a lot of greedy people. And they want to sell rights to the sky. Do you think they own it? You think they should have the rights to sell rights to the sky? Who gave them the right to sell right to the sky? They want to sell rights to satellite companies to beam light back to planet Earth. Did you give them the right to do that just because they say they're in the U.S. government? How dare they? We all own a piece of the sky. Don't we? Thank you, Barbara Streisand, for singing that song, Yentl, Piece of the Sky. We all own a piece of the sky. So I'm as optimistic as the next person. You know that I am. You know that I am. I believe in the stock market. I believe in biotech. I believe in the age of enlightenment. I think Starlink is extraordinary. What a concept. But there is an arrogance. There's a pomposity. There's a lack of humility and a lack of collaboration, too, that's scary here. Because there's a few people who think that they run and own the world. And every one of us is still mortal. Despite the fact that we have some people in California and Belgium who think that we can create another Ponce de Leon Fountain of Youth, no one's done it yet. And I don't think anybody will. I think the human soul, the human body, intertwined with the soul, is meant to live a certain amount of time and then move on. And that's a good thing, because there are babies born every day and they deserve their chance to have their place in the sun. It's a good thing that our human bodies get tired and our soul goes to another place, if you believe that. And I don't really believe that any human has the right to ask for immortality. I think it's an arrogance beyond compare. And so with that said, today's a very big day, Elon Musk. He's gone to the American capitalist system and he said, give me money. I'm in the red by $41 billion. But if you give me money, and by the way, make me a trillionaire while we're at it, I'm going to put 100,000 satellites in the sky. I'm going to take the burden of AI compute from planet Earth and I'm going to put it in the sky where it'll be lighter and better and possibly use fewer resources. I'm going to create a communications empire, the likes of which you've never seen, and allow people in the four corners of the earth to always be in touch with other people, and that will be a good thing. I've created Neuralink, which is the only device, the only company right now that is actually helping paralyzed people move their limbs by virtue of their thoughts. Look up Neuralink. It's extraordinary what they're doing. In case you know somebody who's paralyzed, you're going to want to get in touch with that company. I've created a way for people to drive in cars for people who are past their life's expectancies for being able to drive, because it's a technology that allows them merely to sit in the seat and have what was that ad from years ago? That company, leave the driving to us. Was it Hertz or Avis, or maybe it was a limousine company? There was a company years ago that used to say, leave the driving to us. That's the same motto essentially of Tesla. Leave the driving to us. I didn't tell you that last weekend I went to a showroom in Milford, which is not technically a showroom. They're not allowed to say they're a showroom, but they are. And I test drove a car for a Tesla, because Bill's going to go from his hybrid to a Tesla. And I was nervous. I had butterflies. But I just sat there with my hands on my lap and I allowed the car to drive down the post road, make a turnaround, go to a local school or church parking lot, and then turn around and get back to the dealership, which isn't a dealership, but is. And actually, it isn't. You can't buy any cars there. It's a showroom, but it's not a dealership. And I drove it. Bill had driven it before, and we're going to bite the bullet and buy one. And it's going to be a good thing. But it allows a lot of people with a lot of different worries or limitations about being able to drive for a long period of time to think about not losing their independence, because this technology is supposed to be so safe and secure. I wouldn't do it on a highway. It'd make me too nervous, but maybe local driving. But even so, the thing to know about the Tesla is that they don't let you use your phone. There are cameras in the car. So if you think, because you can't use your hands and you can't use your feet, so you're putting your hands on your lap and you're looking at the road and you kind of don't know what to do with yourself once your butterflies disappear. But you can't distract yourself by looking at the road. If you do, there will be an auditory response in the car that will say, get off your phone. They probably say it in a nicer way, but that's the message, get off your phone, which is a good thing. Okay, we're going to be right back, and we're going to talk about pancreatic cancer. We'll talk about an annual walk in Westchester, courtesy of Northwell. But the most important thing we're going to talk about is a breakthrough in the treatment of pancreatic cancer. Stay tuned.
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4: And welcome back to the show. Good morning, good morning. Joining us right now are two people who are devoting their time, their life, their efforts to fighting pancreatic cancer. We want to thank Northwell for sponsoring the Doctor Is In series. We're speaking now with Dr. Ramanathan Seshadri, who is an MD surgical oncologist who practices at Norwalk Hospital, and Linda Tentawi, the CEO of the Lustgarten Foundation, which is devoted to the eradication, treatment, cure of pancreatic cancer. Hello, may I say, Dr. Ram, and also Linda, may I address you that way today? Would that be all right?
5: Absolutely. Good morning.
4: Good morning.
6: Yes, good morning.
4: Good morning.
6: Absolutely.
4: I want to say that this Sunday, June 14th, is a very big day. Westchester County walked to raise funds for research. Linda, can you tell us a little bit about the facts about that for those who want to participate?
5: Sure. So the walk is this Sunday at Westchester Community College, and people can still register. They can go on our website, lustgarten.org, and then they can scroll down and find the walk in Westchester. And we have amazing community that comes out to support the walk, mostly because they've lost somebody to pancreatic cancer or are currently dealing with the disease. But it's lustgarten.org/Westchester, and the funds that we raise at these walks are 100% dedicated to research.
4: So let's talk about this. Dr. Ram, were you at that conference, the AMA conference recently, where a standing ovation was given during the announcement for this breakthrough? I think the company is Revolution that has created some
5: medicine,
4: kind of a new approach to pancreatic cancer. Were you there?
6: No, I wasn't there in person because, I'm a surgical oncologist. Most of the audience there were medical oncologists, but I saw every bit of it once it was like telecast and relayed, and I cannot tell you how excited I am as well. You know, I was cheering from the sidelines, so to speak, remotely, as to what a major breakthrough this is, and this is going to be in the near future for patients with pancreatic cancer.
4: So this is so exciting. So Dr. Ram, you know, the first I kind of heard about it was sideways. I read a profile of Ben Sasse, who was a former senator of Nebraska who was fighting stage 4 pancreatic cancer. And It was a profile in the New York Times, and not for nothing, he was still alive, like longer than he was anticipated to be. And they didn't talk about in the article what he was specifically on. But I remember thinking to myself, like he's in great shape. He was talking about how the quality of his life was still good. He was on an experimental treatment. He kind of couldn't believe how well he was doing. So Dr. Ram, tell us, why is this treatment different than other treatments that came before it? Talk to us about it. What is it?
6: Absolutely. So I think in this particular case, you know, the patients that were being treated with the drug, which is what is a RAS inhibitor. So RAS are basically proteins that, you know, like regulate cell growth. So every cell has an on and an off state. And in the setting of pancreatic cancer, what happens is that mutations start to happen to the RAS protein, and they remain in the on stage for an excess

0: period of time, resulting in like overgrowth of cells which essentially become tumor cells. So the way the particular drug, which is daraxonrasib, the way it works is that it is a RAS inhibitor. So they were able to target these particular proteins, switch it off, and thereby allowing to control the disease. Now, this is in patients who have metastatic pancreatic cancer, a little different than a lot of the patients that we are able to detect early on, you know, with other breakthroughs in technology, both from an imaging standpoint as well as from the endoscopic ultrasound standpoint. I also wanted to mention about Dr. Frank, you know, like who is a dear colleague of mine who I believe has been in your show.
1: Yes.
0: You know, one of his studies where early onset diabetes,
1: yes,
0: you know, like has been a trigger for early screening because there's not really a whole lot else out there, you know, like could point us in a direction where these tumors can be recognized early on. However, coming back to the RAS inhibitor, these were specifically patients, you know, who unfortunately ended up developing disease outside of the pancreas involving other organs in the abdominal cavity and potentially in the chest as well. But with the ability of this new drug, they were able to turn, you know, like this aggressive tumor from spreading even more. And thereby, you know, like even though it was not a disease-free survival, but the overall survival was astronomically longer, almost doubling the lifetime for these patients to spend with their loved ones and being engaged in the community. So that's where this drug is truly revolutionary.
1: So Dr. Ram, so if they, and I think it's about this, so let's say they might have gotten a diagnosis, they had a year to live, so maybe now they have 2 years to live.
0: Mm-hmm.
1: Why in the end does the body, you know, resist and defeat the drug? What is it about the body and this cancer thing, this organism, that still beats the drug?
0: Right. So, you know, there are a lot of smart people in the world, you know, many in the field of pancreatic cancer research. The one thing to realize is that these tumors are unbelievably smart as well. So once the tumor cell recognizes that there is something else, you know, like trying to resist it from growing or, you know, like spreading to other regions, it mutates as well. So when it mutates,
1: wow,
0: you know, it's almost like trying to put a circle into a square or vice versa. So once the shape changes, then the target for these particular drugs no longer remain the same. They're conformationally different, so they don't recognize them the same way. And that's what has always made, you know, treating pancreatic cancer, amongst many other cancers, challenging because of the constant, you know, like mutation that happens in the body.
1: It's fascinating, isn't it? Our bodies are so strong, whether they're healthy or unhealthy. In other words, cancer eventually kills us, but the cancer cells don't know that. They think that they're an army and they're strong. It's pretty extraordinary, right, doctor?
0: It is. I mean, like, you know, to unfortunately our detriment, you know, so we need to be smarter. And I'm amazed, you know, like I'm living in the era where I get to see and work with people both at the Northwell Cancer Institute and, you know, for amazing organizations like Lustgarten, because we all know that, you know, a lot of the breakthrough is via research. It's not what someone like me from a surgical standpoint can do in the operating room.
1: Yes.
0: It's truly what happens outside of the operating room and outside of the hospital setting as well. You know, so we play a small but significant role, but I cannot, you know, emphasize how important, you know, research is. And it is hard to get, you know, like funding through the NIH these days. You need to be, you know, like it's very competitive out there. So, but with the support of organizations like Lustgarten, you know, like both Northwell as well as the other organizations that are supported by philanthropy and strong advocates, most of them are patients or families who have, you know, like been through this journey. That is where, you know, like we are so fortunate these days to be able to still push the envelope, to be able to still really, you know, like put everything you have out there and come up with these like innovative ideas to help, you know, beat cancer. So
1: yeah, one of the things I was reading, we're chatting with Dr. Ram Shadri, who is an MD surgical oncologist at Norwalk Hospital for Northwell, and Linda Tantawi, who's the CEO of the Lustgarten Foundation. One of the things I was reading is that this company, Revolution, which I really ought to look up and see if I can buy stock in, just saying, that their methodology was something that everybody laughed at them. Everybody said it would never work. Everybody poo-pooed it. They said they were pursuing the wrong thing, and they were doing it anyway. So let me ask you, Linda Tantawi, as the CEO of Lustgarten Foundation, does your foundation kind of go around and seed a lot of original research, even if you don't know where it's going to go, even if it is laughed at?
2: Well, it's funny that you asked that, because Lustgarten funded Dr. Gregory Verdine at Harvard over 10 years ago, and he is a chemist, and he had this idea for the mechanism that would become daraxonrasib.
1: Wow.
2: And Harvard said, well, you can't do this, so he formed a company. That company eventually didn't make it. And that the IP was then bought by Revolution Medicines, who then further made the medicine what it is today. So, yes, what the Lustgarten Foundation does and has done for almost 28 years is invest in ideas that are bold, that are risky, that might fail, but we know the people are smart and we know the institutions behind them are terrific. And so, yes, that is exactly what we do. And we are really proud of the fact that we are not just funders. We don't just give money away. We are partners. We're thought partners and thoughtfully investing the money so that eventually patients will have better options. At the end of the day, we are here for patients and their families, and so that drugs like daraxonrasib can get to market. But you know, daraxonrasib is the beginning. It's not the end, because we know that, as you just said yourself, that eventually patients will become resistant to the medication.
1: Right.
2: And so what are we going to pair the daraxonrasib with, or other? There's tons, by the way, there's other medications that are currently in trials that are also KRAS inhibitors. So it won't just be that. So the fact is that there's so much going on. It's very exciting. And we're really hopeful that patients will now get this medication. And also the daraxonrasib is not an infusion, which greatly increases quality of life because patients can take the pills at home.
1: Oh, isn't that marvelous? That's what Ben Sasse was saying. He was saying that he kind of couldn't believe how much life he was still enjoying, even though he knew his diagnosis was dire. It was pretty cool.
2: Hopefully we'll get to the point where we are with breast cancer, where one therapy stops working, but then there's another and another and another, and hopefully the same will happen with pancreatic cancer. Something stops working and we have another option for you, so we can extend life and extend quality of life.
1: I just want to focus on one other thing, and thank you very much for this. We're chatting with Linda Tantawi, CEO of the Lustgarten Foundation, which is by far the most well-known foundation that funds pancreatic cancer research and treatment. But Dr. Ram, you know, you had started by saying that there were two kinds of pancreatic cancer, one that had metastasized beyond the pancreatic organ, and I guess others that had not yet metastasized. So for patients who are, and I'm going to say, quote, lucky enough, end quote, to find it early before it has spread to other organs, what are the treatments today? What do people do?
0: So thank you for that. I think, you know, once it is recognized, we want to make sure, you know, like that the appropriate testing has been done in the forms of imaging. So you want to be able to confirm and make sure that the tumor is indeed localized to the pancreas alone. There are many, surgical options that are available to remove the tumor. You know, robotics has come up in a big way, both in Northwell as well as in the rest of the country and the world. So we are able to do, you know, big complex operations with like minimal incisions, as well as like a faster recovery for patients. This allows them then subsequently to get, you know, like more treatment from a systemic standpoint too, because at the end of the day, even if what you're able to localize and see on imaging is all within the pancreas, you know, like there could always be some tumor cells that are floating in the bloodstream that is not clear, you know, like obviously on imaging or even in the operating room or the final pathological diagnosis. So then, you know, like you, most of the patients end up getting some form of treatment, either systemic chemotherapy before or after surgery, and then some, you know, like can get radiation as well. But with, you know, advances again in the form of like next generation sequencing, which is where the tumor cells are then like run through a battery of tests to custom tailor what, you know, kind of chemotherapy agent would work best for them. That reminds me that, you know, I recently read an article from the Feinstein Institute and Cold Springs Harbor Laboratory that Northwell closely partners with. And I believe this was also supported by Lustgarten, where they're growing organoids. What that means is that they're able to sample some of the cells from the patient's native tumor, and they're able to grow it ex vivo, which is basically like outside the body, so that they can test multiple drugs, you know, like including, you know, drugs similar to the RAS inhibitors, and see how well it is treating these tumors outside of the patient. So when it comes time, you know, you can absolutely custom tailor the treatment to every specific patient's tumor, because they all are different in small and subtle ways. So the more you focus the treatment, the better it is, the less side effects, and patients can benefit from it. So that's truly amazing as well, which I just read recently this past week.
1: Okay, fantastic. I want to thank both of you so much for coming on the show. It's so beautiful to be able to talk about the promise of being able to help people with this diagnosis, both for early detection as well as treatment of later stage pancreatic cancer. You know, I would say, Linda, for you, you must be so happy that you're living at this time, considering all the work and devotion that you've done to this cause. It must be really kind of wonderful to be alive now to be able to say, I think we've got something.
2: You know, Lisa, I have to tell you, I have a wife of a friend who's currently being treated at a Northwell campus, localized disease. And because Northwell has such wonderful research associated with Cold Spring, and this was actually originally funded by the Lustgarten Foundation with Vinod Balachandran, she is in their trial to get the vaccine, which is a personalized mRNA vaccine based specifically on her tumor.
1: Oh my
2: God. Really, really exciting that she has that opportunity to participate in that trial.
1: So what you're saying, what I want to tell our audience is that if you get a diagnosis, if you get a diagnosis of pancreatic cancer, is it also for biliary duct cancer or only pancreatic at this point?
2: We could check with the doctor about that. But what I'm talking about is specific for pancreatic cancer. But, I mean, you know, people need to be treated at, you know, academic medical facilities that have access to all of these, to all of these trials
1: and
2: treatments.
1: I would agree with that. That's the key. You've got to be treated at a place that's continuing to do research that can open up clinical trials for you. Thank you both. The walk is on Sunday. It's in Westchester County. You can have a great time. I went years ago, but I haven't been in a while, but it's really a very dynamic thing to participate. And so thank you so much, Dr. Ram Seshadri of Norwalk Hospital Northwell and Linda Tantawi, the CEO of the Lustgarten Foundation, for joining us today. We appreciate
0: it so much.
1: Thank you
0: so much, Lisa. And nice meeting you over the phone, Linda. I look forward to the walk.
2: You too. I look forward to meeting you at the walk.
1: Wonderful.
2: Great. Thanks, everybody.
1: Thank you, guys.
2: Okay, bye.
1: We'll be right back with more of the show. Stay tuned.
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4: 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You might not know the best questions to ask, but Lisa Wexler does, and she'll ask them during The Doctor Is In.
5: So COPD has two components, and both are related to smoking and air pollution and environmental exposure. If it affects the lung units, what we call alveoli, then that's what we call emphysema. And this is in our effort at Northwell regarding the COPD initiative to start screening them for COPD, because yes, it's true, we're not diagnosing most of the patients that have COPD.
4: The Doctor Is In with Lisa Wexler, featuring prominent doctors from Northwell Health.
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1: And welcome back to the show. 203-333-9422 is our number. You can call me at 203-333-9422. We are going to play that podcast later today. It's so important. You know, pancreatic cancer, we didn't discuss because it's kind of, I kind of assume that you know, it has one of the lowest long-term survival rates of any cancer. It is not breast cancer. Breast cancer for many people is kind of like treated like a chronic disease in the way of, you know, you get rid of it, you test to make sure it's not coming back anytime soon, and you can get 20, 30 more years before it does reemerge, if at all. We've come a long way, not for everybody, but for a lot of people with breast cancer. We can't say the same about pancreatic cancer. Pancreatic cancer is the pancreas controls your manufacture of insulin, which is very much related to the onset of diabetes, which is why Dr. Richard Frank has hypothesized a relationship between diabetes and the emergence of pancreatic cancer. And that study going on at Norwalk Hospital has been going on for a long time. And he's trying to maybe make some links and hope for some early detection. But the truth is that pancreatic cancer has not much more than a five-year survival rate, if that. And the people that I know that have had pancreatic cancer, dear friends and close family members, they passed away pretty soon. I had a great aunt, my Aunt Dev, who had pancreatic cancer. Of course, that was many years ago. Dr. Ho's wife passed away from pancreatic cancer. As brilliant as Dr. Ho is, and he is brilliant, she didn't have more than 18 months. And that was going back, my goodness, I want to say 17 years ago now, something like that. And I miss her, and we miss her. And they flew to MD Anderson. This is many years ago, obviously, and they did whatever they could do at the time. So the company's called Revolution Medicine, and I just checked, they are traded publicly, which is not for me to shill the stock by any means, but just to let you know that they're out there. And this new class of medications are called KRAS, K-R-A-S, as in Sam, KRAS. And you know me, I'm very interested in science as an audience member, not as a scientist. But these KRAS inhibitors, this chemical way of turning off the tumor target, is pretty extraordinary. And this is What should make us feel good and optimistic about living in 2026 in America? We are still the most innovative country that there is. We are, with all of our faults, with all of our pimples, with all of our struggling to become a more perfect union, we still have extraordinary people doing amazing things. Amazing things. Curing diseases. Trying to have a better quality of life. 203-333-9422. In the next hour, Brenda Kupchick will join us. We're going to drill down on Fairfield's policy about speed cameras near schools. At 11:30, it's The Kindness of Strangers on this Friday, and I promise to give you a weekend update, a weekend preview of the

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1: From ABC News, I'm Sherry Preston. SpaceX founder Elon Musk poised to become the world's first trillionaire. Now that his company has gone public, in its IPO announcement, SpaceX said it was the only company building the integrated hardware and software infrastructure that'll be used in the future across space, and that the company is valued at more than $1 trillion. However, some investors, including Value Edge Advisors Chair Nell Minow, say the actual financials don't support that.
2: They lost money last year. The valuation just 2 years ago was much, much lower than it is now. And the transactions that supported the valuation are very sketchy.
1: Scares to begin trading later today. U.S. forces in the Middle East shooting down two Iranian attack drones over the Strait of Hormuz hours after President Trump declared the war over. ABC's Rachel Scott is at the White House.
3: Talk about whiplash over the last 24 hours. President Trump said that he was calling off strikes on Iran because the U.S. and Iran were getting close to a peace deal. But then overnight, U.S. forces were forced to shoot down two Iranian attack drones, now raising questions once again on where these negotiations stand and when exactly this conflict will end.
1: A new ABC News analysis reveals the vast majority of immigrants detained by ICE are not violent. ABC's Matt Rivers.
4: Of the more than 400,000 people detained by ICE between January 2025 and March 2026, only 3% had a violent felony conviction in the U.S. And in the first 8 months of 2025, immigration enforcement separated thousands of married couples. In a statement to ABC News, DHS said it continues to go after the worst of the worst and said every individual detained committed a crime when they came into this country illegally.
1: An appeal now filed against the federal judge who ordered Donald Trump's name taken off the Kennedy Center by the end of today. The White House UFC fight set to begin on Sunday, President Trump's 80th birthday. 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
1: Pet owners in Texas and New Mexico keeping an eye on their pets and the new world screwworm.
9: Most of the infestations have happened on farms and ranches, but because any mammal can be affected, vets are warning pet owners to keep an eye on their dogs and cats. It is treatable, but
10: you got to find it early.
9: Abilene, Texas veterinarian Dr. Alan Bold says he never thought he'd be talking about new world screwworm.
10: We just closed our eyes, thought we were rid of it, and jumps the rabbit.
9: Jim Ryan, ABC News in Dallas-Fort Worth.
1: It's now increasingly likely that the authorization for FISA, the Foreign Intelligence Surveillance Act, will expire by the end of today. ABC's Jay O'Brien with more on what that could mean.
11: Without FISA Section 702, if these intelligence agencies wanted to surveil a foreigner abroad, which is the purpose of it, right, they would have to go through the normal process of getting a warrant, getting a judge to sign off, et cetera, et cetera. And if you have to do that individually for every single case of communications that you're accessing, intelligence officials and top administration officials have said that is just going to be too cumbersome to work at the speed in which we need to work.
1: Several lawmakers protesting President Trump's pick of Bill Pulte as interim director of national intelligence, saying he has no experience in intelligence whatsoever. Officials still searching tornado-damaged areas after strong storms barreled across Illinois last night, pounding communities south of Chicago. I'm Sherry Preston, ABC News.
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14: 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Connecticut students are getting an early start to the weekend and in some cases summer vacation as extreme heat forces schools across the state to shorten the school day. Parents say the sudden schedule changes can be challenging, but many agree it's better than having children spend hours in sweltering classrooms where learning becomes difficult. Governor Ned Lamont has activated Connecticut's extreme hot weather protocol through the weekend. And Stratford Animal Care and Control and the Stratford Animal Rescue Society are asking the community to help find homes for a large number of cats and kittens currently awaiting adoption. In order to address overcrowding concerns, an emergency cat open house is being held this Sunday from 12 p.m. to 4 p.m. at Stratford Animal Care and Control. All adoptable cats have received age-appropriate veterinary care. Adult cats are spayed or neutered, vaccinated, tested, and microchipped. Adult cat adoption fees will be waived. Kittens are buy one, get one through June. For the Voice of Connecticut, WICC, I'm John Kamal.
13: 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Weather update.
15: A heat advisory will be in effect through this evening. There will be a few late days scattered showers and thunderstorms, the high in the mid-90s. An early shower and thunderstorm this evening with low in the mid-60s. Saturday sunny and hot and less humid with a high in the upper 80s. I'm meteorologist Paul Piorek on WICC.
13: Attorney, advocate, author, public speaker, The Lisa Wexler Show. 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
16: I don't know if you heard, but we ended the war with Iran today, and they have agreed never to have a nuclear weapon.
17: So that's it. I guess it's over and done. Until tonight, maybe, when Donald Trump changes his mind. Yesterday, at a tele-rally for the governor, for the Georgia governor's race, he also said we ended the war in Iran. And a few hours earlier, he said in the Oval Office that a deal with Iran could be signed maybe over the weekend in Europe. And if so, Vice President J.D. Vance would take part in that, who incidentally just got a chicken coop, but that's another conversation, with his wife, Usha Vance, at the vice president's residence. And Trump claimed that Iran's supreme leader had approved the deal, which he said would result in the immediate resumption of shipping traffic in the Strait of Hormuz. It's just extraordinary. We went there supposedly to prevent them from having nuclear capability and have regime change. Now we have their supreme leader. We're waiting for him to approve the deal. And we're waiting for them to reopen the Strait of Hormuz. It just doesn't sound like a win. I hope it's a win, but it doesn't sound like a win. Anyway, Donald Trump maintains that the overarching goal of having been there and going in there was to prevent them from getting, gathering, creating nuclear weapons. One of the issues with that is that they are a notoriously unreliable, lying republic, lying and cruel and abusive and cheating and all the bad things. So it's not exactly someone you could shake hands with and then say, okay, well, now that they've agreed, we know that they're going to do it. It doesn't work like that with Iran. That's one of the reasons why Donald Trump used to make fun of the agreement that President Obama reached with Iran. Not only did he make fun of it as being unreliable, he said, we're giving them billions of dollars by allowing their formerly sanctioned money to be released. And they're spending that money to create more weaponry and do more damage and mischief in the entire Middle East and in the United States. I just don't know. In the absence of allowing the people there to have a new form of government, what have we really achieved? We've spent a lot of money. I don't know. I wonder how they're feeling about it in Israel. 203-333-9422. I really don't know. In the meantime, Netanyahu is facing his own issues. One of his closest attorneys is facing charges for releasing secret documents in 2024. This is the second of two people closest to him. And he's going to face an election in October. And there is a coalition of people who have gathered together to try and beat him. You know that he has been in power in Israel, democratically elected, for over 20 years. There are people born in Israel who can't remember any other leader, which is crazy for a democracy. But he has really held on to power in an extraordinary way over there, despite the fact that before October 7, 2023, tens of thousands of people were gathered in public highways and byways in Tel Aviv every Saturday trying to protest his policies. But it's a democracy. And he gets elected and he gets supported by the Mizrahi, the Eastern, the Sephardic Jews. He gets supported by the religious Jews. And Israel is a coalition form of government, which means that the governing person doesn't ever usually outright get a majority. It's not like the United States with two political parties. It's many more than two. And so political parties who represent smaller pieces of the electorate have outsized power because they can help somebody form a majority government, similar to parliamentary systems in England and elsewhere. So it gives minority parties, like the religious, outsized power in public policy, something that they wouldn't have by virtue of one person in terms of percentage of representation in the country as a whole. But because they can say, we've got this block, this percentage, and it goes with us, and we can put it where we want, they have a hugely influential impact on public policy. And many people think that that's a mistake and an original founding mistake of the Israeli government. But it's very hard to change your founding form of government. We love our constitution in this country. We love it. We love our constitution. We love our two-party democracy. We don't want a coalition government in our country, and we wouldn't want to change to that. We're a republic with 51 different systems of law, depending on the state you're in, and overlaying it a federal government. And then that doesn't even count the municipalities and the ordinances that only apply to individual towns. We have layer upon layer upon layer of government and regulation, but we love our government by and large because we consider it something that is democratic and represents us. The idea of changing it would be, I just think would be overwhelming to the majority of Americans. But many people look at Israel, which is only a republic that's now 75 years old, started in 1948. And they say one of the mistakes in Israel was that they mimicked their government based on European governments. And so over time, the coalition form of government has allowed representatives who represent a small number of people to have an outsized impact on public policy. And what does that mean? How does that translate? Well, the ultra-Orthodox in Israel are notorious for not wanting to be part of the military. They consider themselves scholars, and they don't want to fight for Israel. They opt out, and they don't have to serve. And that was okay when there were 10,000 or 20,000 of them, but now there are 600,000 of them. It's not okay. And there's a tremendous amount of resentment within Israel among Jewish people because the people that are not as religious are fighting and dying and getting wounded and dying and fighting. And they're fighting for a country and they're fighting for the religious freedom and for the Judaic structure that the ultra-Orthodox benefit from. And they don't want to do their fair share. They don't want to fight. And their exemption is one of the most persistent issues of civil unrest in Israel today because they get an exemption because of their religiosity. And many, many people resent it. They would not get their exemption if the rabbis and the representatives didn't control the political piece that helps form Netanyahu's coalition. And that is why many people are determined to defeat him, but it's difficult to do. That vote is coming up in October. I'm Lisa Wexler. We're going to be right back. We're going to focus on local, what's happening in Fairfield, the town of Fairfield, not Fairfield County. But this is being mimicked in Greenwich right now. This is being mimicked in other places where speed cameras have been recently authorized by Hartford, and municipalities are taking a close look at them. And many people feel that they are becoming revenue producers at the expense of the people who live in the town. So 203-333-9422. Brenda Kupchick joins us in just a moment to talk about this. Stay tuned.
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17: Hola, welcome back to the show. Brenda Kupchick is with us. She is only the second woman in the history of the town of Fairfield to have been the first select woman of Fairfield. She has been a state representative representing the town of Fairfield up in Hartford. And I think it's fair to say there's nothing about this town that she doesn't really know intimately and frankly really care about. Brenda Kupchick joins us now. She's been active online. She and many others have been protesting, questioning the recent policy that has been implemented in the town of Fairfield with respect to speed cameras at schools. Brenda, hello and welcome back to the show today. Hi, how are you?
24: I'm good, Lisa. How are you?
17: I'm good. It's nice to have you here. And I was reading this morning a little bit of the very thoughtfully created probing letter, email that you sent to the town attorney regarding the speed camera program. So tell us a little bit where your head is at on this. Give us a background. Give us the whole scoop about what's going on here.
24: So, in the letter that I shared with you, this came up. So, okay, the cameras, let's go back a little. The cameras went operational in May. of this.
17: Brenda, I need you to speak a little bit louder, or through maybe not a speakerphone. I need to hear you a little bit louder.
24: Can you hear me?
17: I can, but maybe we can put it up a little bit. Go ahead. Yep. Go ahead.
24: Okay. So in May of this year, the cameras went on and warnings were sent out to anyone who was over the limit. And then in June, starting with these real violations. So a lot of people in town, it was quite obvious, we're getting a lot of emails to the Board of Selectmen, and there was a lot of chatter online regarding the awareness of this. Like, people didn't know it was going to be 24 hours. They weren't aware. The signage was very poor. People didn't even know there was a camera there. They didn't know what the limit was. So there was 114,000 violations, warning violations.
17: That's extraordinary. Violations. How many people live in Fairfield? Let's just give us an idea here.
24: A little over 60,000.
17: Right. Okay. That's just unbelievable. And you, by the way, just to let everyone know, you're still a member of the Board of Select Persons in Fairfield, correct?
24: Yes, I am.
17: Okay. Okay. Go ahead.
24: So the police chief and deputy chief came to give a update to the Board of Selectmen is what really kind of sparked all of this. And they disclosed those numbers, 114,000 violations, which would have equated to over $3 million in fines that the town would have brought in if those were real tickets. So I have to be honest with you. I was like shocked when that presentation was made. And so it sparked a lot of questions from me. I'm an elected official. I'm pretty tuned in about what's going on. Obviously I sit on the Board of Selectmen. We have everything come through us, and I didn't realize the details of all this. So I went back and looked last year when this was all brought out, and the state requires a public hearing, a vote on a specific plan, and a public hearing. And frankly, Lisa, it just didn't happen. And I don't really think, I think the police are taking a lot of heat for this, which I don't think is fair because, listen, they're law enforcement. They're trying to, present safety tools to the community. That's what they do. They protect, they serve, they want to make sure the community is safe. It's really up to the government to make sure that we're following the statutes and the rules. And frankly, there is no evidence that we did that. The local RTM brought up this program, the use of it, and any ordinance in Fairfield requires, a period of time. They'll have a first read where there is no public comment. Then they'll have meetings, and then they have to have an holdover. But if I went back and looked at all of this, I watched the meetings, I looked at the minutes, and nowhere on any agenda did it say speed cameras, did it say ATESD, nothing. And they didn't hold a public hearing on this program. And what they said at their meeting when they voted was that they were going to send it to the Traffic Authority, the Fairfield Traffic Authority, which is a new entity that was created under the former First Selectman, and that they were going to devise the specifics of the plan, and they were going to hold a public hearing, and they were going to vote. If you go to the Traffic Authority meeting, it was this simple presentation from the vendor, mostly, the camera operators, and they said very clearly at that meeting, we're only hearing this as a courtesy, and there was no public comment, no vote, and no actually discussion about the hours of use or the limits. So the information that was presented to them didn't include hours, anything, how long the cameras would be on, what the speed limits were, anything, what the warnings were going to be like. And then it was submitted into a different document, the same one they looked at, except for two paragraphs with the limits and the speeds. And that was submitted to the state. I mean, I reached out to Greenwich for Selectman, who I served with in the House. And if you've read some of the stuff about theirs, they put them up and then they pulled them back because apparently, according to the First Selectman, and I talked to him about it, he said that the vendor had submitted that the town of Greenwich had two public hearings on this, and they hadn't.
17: Interesting. That's so Greenwich, talking Fred Camillo. We're chatting with Brenda Kupchick about Fairfield's traffic safety camera situation. Brenda, the bottom line, it's like two warring things here. You know, we're going to get to substance, then back to process. Process is critical in a democracy. I think what you're doing is very important. But, you know, the substance is, I guess it's difficult to speak up and say no, people should be allowed to speed in school zones. Of course they shouldn't, right? I mean, that's obvious.
24: Yeah, of course not.
17: But, you know, on the other hand, you really don't want to be having Big Brother look at you every which way in very common streets and intersections. And so there is kind of this tug, right? And let me ask you something. Maybe you would know this, Brenda, but is there a history of accidents? In other words, has anybody been hurt at these intersections? Is there a recognized problem? Are people, in fact, speeding?
24: Well, listen, Lisa, I would say to you that as a longtime elected official, especially as a former first select woman, speeding and traffic issues were the number one complaint. And I think they are in any town.
17: Okay.
24: People speed and they're distracted. And yes, we've had issues. But I think every town has speeding issues, you know, accidents. But I think what really here is the process. I don't think anybody disagrees that we should have, you know, speed calming measures happening, especially around schools. And what Greenwich did, which is, I think, what Fairfield needs to do, is that they admitted when their public said to them, hey, you know, you didn't submit this right. They said, okay. And then they brought it back. They paused their cameras and they had the public hearings with all the police and the first selectmen and everybody. And now the Greenwich RTM is going to be voting on that specific program, which, by the way, is only during school hours, mm-hmm. 8 a.m. Mm-hmm. to 3 p.m. And they're actually submitted to the state. They're asking for better warning signs.
17: Interesting.
24: That I guess one of their high school students designed that has flashing lights and says you're in a speed zone and here's the speed limit.
17: Yeah.
24: And that, I think, is what Fairfield should do, is pause, bring it back, have the RTM and the first select woman have a public hearing on the exact times and what all of this is and the signage, and then put them into place. Personally,
17: so Brenda,
24: I think 24 hours.
17: So
24: is
17: you
24: not
17: have a voice.
24: A
17: you're
24: great,
17: the third. All right, so you're the third select person. Is that the governing board three select people in Fairfield?
24: Yes, it's the first select person and then two select people.
17: Okay. So have you had conversations with Christine Vitale, you know, person to person about this?
24: Well, I did send her actually an email. Because after we had that meeting where the presentation mm-hmm. was given to us, and I asked a lot of questions at that meeting. I sent her an email back on June 2nd, you know, basically just saying, I'm sure you're aware, there's a lot of questions and concerns coming in here. We've received a lot of emails, and I told her how I went back and reviewed the ordinance, the Board of Selectmen meeting, the Fair TV meetings, all of that. And I told her in the email, it appears there's some missteps on what the RTM passed and what the Board of Selectmen approved in a contract. I put together the details for her. I sent her everything. I asked her to include that the information that I sent to her in the backup for the meeting, because she had it posted as a first select person update, and that the town attorney review this program and share his legal opinion. Well, I didn't hear back from anybody since 6:00. So then I put together a little bit more information and I sent it to the town attorney on Wednesday and also the DOT. And I got back from the DOT that the town has to enforce their governing, you know, charter. And the bottom line is, if you look at the regulations, the state and the town, it says any town officer, board, or commission empowered to enact regulations under the provisions of the general statutes or of this charter shall hold at least one public hearing mm-hmm. before the enactment of such regulations.
17: Yeah.
24: So okay. I just think that, listen, a lot was going on last year when this was happening. You know, the former first selectman was diagnosed with a brain tumor and he passed away. Christine Vitale was put in as an interim. Our police chief retired. All of that happened in July. And then this was submitted in August. And I don't know, you know, there's obviously a lot of things going on. But I just think that the right thing for the town of Fairfield to do is to pause, have the RTM and the first select woman hold a public hearing with the vendor and explain everything. And then let the public speak and then take a vote. Okay. Now, maybe they'll decide to reduce it to school hours or better signage, which I think is the biggest complaint in town, that the process wasn't followed and that this feels like a gotcha. Yeah, like we want to collect money and not really slow people down. And if you just put up warning signs, I mean, listen, you see a flashing sign that says it's 20 miles an hour, you're going to slow down. And if it says speed camera enforced, you're going to slow down. Most people will. Yeah. If they don't, well, then hey, you get a ticket. You were warned.
17: Brenda Kupchick, thank you. I think, do we have Chris? Do we still have somebody holding who we have a caller? Okay, Mark from Fairfield. Hi, Mark. You're on the air with Brenda Kupchick, who is your former first select woman, but is still on the board of select persons. Welcome to the show today, Mark. What is your question or comment for Brenda?
0: Well, I think you hit a lot of the points I was going to raise, I'm in agreement that I think the town acted unilaterally rather than involving its citizenry. But this is good that people are looking at it and saying let's make it a more democratic process. But there was a statistic I was wondering about before I called. I thought there had been something like 75,000 violations in the town. And I also thought there were more people in town. I thought there were maybe 70,000 people in town. I said, wow, that's like a ticket for every single resident, including children and elderly in the town. But it's much worse. It's almost two violations for every single person in the town in 1 month. And what this brings up is, and I believe you said it too, we don't really have a history of big problems with our schools and accidents with children. And I think there's a reason for that, having lived here now for 20-some years, is that Fairfield has good protections. At every crosswalk, there's a guard. There are protections. When the kids are there, there are protections for them. I think most people, most drivers, are cognizant of speed limits, and they understand, and they'll see a school zone and hopefully slow down. But what is really glaring here is this is not preventing any accidents or any tragedies at all, not preventing any injuries at all. It is very blatantly a money grab. Mm-hmm. And I think that Fairfield has to be concerned about its own image and its what it projects to its own people and to the public. Are we becoming a very bureaucratic town that just looks out for the dollar? Or are we looking out for, we do need to look out for the safety of the kids, of course, and we do that. I think there's a very effective way that's being done. And do we become this sort of town where we're all being watched?
17: Yeah.
0: I think that's a real problem.
17: That's a big piece of it, too. I do, too. Yeah. This whole ubiquitous, you know, surveillance thing that's going on everywhere and everything, even in our own homes, where I think, Mark, I don't know if you're a regular listener or you, Brenda, the other day I was mentioning I was having dinner with a few friends publicly, and they were recommending a product to me
0: going
17: to help my feet, Bill's feet. And I go home, and there it is on my Facebook feed. Hello? I don't even have Siri, and I don't have Alexa. I don't have any of that in my house, but I still do carry a phone. And the microphones are everywhere. They're everywhere.
0: I think that's absolutely true. You know, it's an interesting thing. Near where I live, there's a stop sign that people kind of blow through. It's a T intersection, and people do kind of cruise through it an awful lot. And I know it because it's a half a mile from my house. They did put up one of those little things that, you know, your speed when you're coming up to it.
17: Yes, that helps a lot.
0: It does. And, you know, I think that alone.
17: It does. On Roseville Road,
0: it might be watched. 100%
17: on Roseville Road, which used to be a speed trap, they put those up, and now people don't speed as much because you can see oncoming. Oh, I didn't know I was doing 40. I'll go back down to 30. That's right.
0: Yeah. And the thing is, the speed limits, I do believe, are done overprotectively. It shows that if people are actually speeding and nothing's happening, at least the speed limits are keeping the speed down to where it is. Let's say it's the 25 zone and people are going 36 or whatever. Mm-hmm. At least they're keeping the speed down to 36, so good thing.

0: we're about in the mid 30 range.
1: Okay.
0: So, okay. You know, but yes, Lisa, I don't know. I'm going to continue to ask. I'm going to ask the town attorney and the first select person to please put this on the agenda for our next board of selectmen meeting. I would like the town attorney to address what I shared with them in a public meeting so that the community can hear it. I mean, really, this is up to the town attorney. He is the legal advisor of the first select person, the board of selectmen, the board of finance, the RTM, all boards and commissions. And I think he needs to weigh in here to just tell us, hey, listen, we follow the rules and we're going to just continue on, or say we didn't follow the rules and we're going to go back and have a meeting of the RTM and a public hearing, and then submit whatever comes, the outcome of that is. I just think this is good government, and your government you have to have trust. People have to trust that the government is doing what they're supposed to be doing. They're supposed to be following our statutes, and I just feel like they misstepped, and I don't think it was on purpose at all. I think it was just a misstep. Okay. And I feel bad because the police are taking a lot of heat, which it's not the police. They're not attorneys. And they, you know, they're not well-versed in how governance is supposed to work within the town or in the state.
1: Thank you so much, Brenda. Thank you so much for caring so much about Fairfield.
0: I do love Fairfield.
1: I know. I know how you love your town. I love my town the way you love your town. So I understand it so much.
0: I know you do. I listen to you every morning, by the way. You're always on.
1: So thank you for that, Brenda. Brenda Kupchick of Fairfield. We'll be right back with The Kindness of Strangers. Stay tuned.
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2: 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There's a lot of wonderful things going on in Connecticut this weekend, including a strawberry festival that's happening someplace. But I should know, right? But I don't. But it's somewhere. But we have a lot of wonderful things going on this weekend. I'm going to be at the Juneteenth Parade tomorrow in Bridgeport at 11 o'clock. Maybe I'll see you there. 203-333-9422 is our number. And we take time as a community on Fridays to look at the good in people by telling each other stories of the kindness of others, kindness of strangers, people that don't have to be. Sometimes it's a first responder story. Sometimes it is. Sometimes it's a story of somebody who notices somebody online who's had difficulty paying for groceries. And that's what they do. They just say, oh, I'll get that. That's not a big deal. I'll take care of that. And I always feel that kindness begins with noticing. That's really what it's about. It's about getting up in the morning, leaving your home, looking outside, and paying attention. And when you pay attention, you create an opportunity to be kind, because in noticing, you see what people are going through. You see how people are struggling. You just open your eyes to the world outside yourself. And I think that that's critical to being a human being, to being a growing human being. So I'd love you to call in with a story if you have one. You can call me at 203-333-9422. And you can tell us a story of the kindness of strangers and make the rest of us feel good. Because it is a feel-good thing to hear when other people do nice things for each other. It really is. It's just a kindness. And we kind of expect our closest to be kind. And if they're not, we get disappointed. But we don't expect somebody who doesn't know us to be kind. And it strikes us with such a kind of a wow. They noticed me, this person, he or she noticed me and gave of him or herself to me, or gave me an opportunity to be kind to others at 203-333-9422. So Chris will take the call. He'll talk with you for a bit. And if it's a good call, we'll get you on the air. You can call me at 203-333-9422. Public policy is a reflection of our values. And I saw something today that I thought was an amazing story that is a reflection of our values. And the story is that Connecticut is going to pay for the entire education of Connecticut responders, teachers, and healthcare workers. It's an extraordinary new bill signed into law. It's called a workplace bill. It is a wide-ranging bill that increases job benefits for emergency responders and National Guard members. It passed in the House 117-29 and the Senate 28-7 during this past legislative session. And what it does is, it's extraordinary. It says if you're a police officer, local or state, or a firefighter, or you're an EMS person who I imagine is not volunteer, but is working as a salaried EMS responder, you don't have to pay a tuition at any CSCU school or Connecticut State School. You can go to community college or one of the 10 CT state universities, four-year universities, and you can, you can go to one of the 10 CT state universities, or one of the four. We have Southern, we have West in Danbury, we have Central Connecticut, and so it's Southern, Westcon, Central, and I'm forgetting the fourth one. There's the one in Eastern, up in Willimantic. You can go there for free. You can go there for free. This benefit may not be available forever, so take advantage of it, because it's clearly something that, due to budgetary largesse and a question of priority of values, we decided to do. No tuition. Firefighters, EMS personnel, you can go and get that first degree, that second degree. It's pretty extraordinary. It also expands the current college tuition waiver for active members of the Connecticut National Guard, who are already enrolled at CT State, CSCU, or UConn to include all mandatory fees. And it also asks, not asks, requires the Connecticut Housing Finance Authority to develop and administer a mortgage assistance program to assist state and local police officers, firefighters, and EMS personnel buy homes in the communities they were hired to protect. So they're going to get a boost. But this idea, we talk about the kindness of strangers. Connecticut is thanking you. Connecticut is saying, we recognize that you're a stranger to us who was there to protect and serve us in our time of greatest need, when we've had a heart attack, when we've been robbed, when we've been assaulted, when we're lost. How many ways do police officers protect and serve? The myriad ways that they do that. When we have a fire in our home, when we have a false alarm in our home, but we think we have a fire in our home. You come to our aid, you come to our assistance. And so we're saying to you, you know what? Our taxes support this vast network of higher education. Here it is as a gift. You want to study? You're going to earn it, but you're not going to have to pay the fee. That's a reflection of our values in Connecticut. We want to say thank you. We want to say we recognize you're a professional kindness of strangers person. Thank you. Go study. Get another degree. Be better at your job or go on to something else. But the people of the state of Connecticut want to support you. It's really extraordinary. I'm Lisa Wexler, 203-333-9422. If you'd like to call in with a kindness of stranger story, I'd love to hear it. We'll be right back.
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2: And welcome back. 203-333-9422. You can call me at 203-333-9422. What are you planning on doing this weekend? You have something fun coming up? Let me see. What did I want to tell you? There's a whole bunch of wonderful things going on. There is a strawberry festival happening. Let me tell you where that is. It is happening at the Lyman Orchards in Middlefield in honor of their 285th anniversary as an orchard. Is that extraordinary? On Saturday, June 13th, my daddy's birthday, incidentally. Daddy will be 97 tomorrow, born in 1929. from 10 a.m. to 4 p.m. And poo, he's okay. He's doing great. At the Apple Barrel Farm Market and Grounds, pick your own strawberries, food trucks, etc. in Middlefield. In Ridgefield, oh my goodness, a Princess is in the Park featuring a character parade, meet and greets, activities, and more will happen on Sunday, June 14th from 10 a.m. to 2 at Ballard Park. In Greenwich, the Bruce Museum is having their annual juried exhibition featuring select works from high school students across the region that will be on display. And there's a lot of stuff going on in terms of entertainment. Guys and Dolls will be in Stamford, taking place at the Queskin Theater at the Sterling Farms Theater Complex. Ordinary Days, a musical about four New Yorkers looking for connection, will take place at the Ridgefield Theater Barn. In Wallingford, comedian Daniel Tosh will be performing at the Oakdale Theater. Patty from Shelton. Hello, Patty from Shelton. Do you have a kindness story for us today?
6: Yeah, I do.
2: Thank you.
6: I was getting gas. This was like a week ago. I was getting gas, and there was a gentleman in front of me getting his gas, and he was eating an ice cream cone. So I said to him, oh, that looks so good. And he goes, yeah, it is. So he goes in his car, and he pulls out another ice cream cone and comes and gives it to me.
2: I just
6: thought that, and he was so happy that he gave it to me, and he left, and he was, like, smiling, you know.
2: Wow. But
6: I just thought that was really, there are really nice people in this world.
2: There are, and you know what? That's such a nice moment in a day.
6: Yeah. Yeah, it really was, yeah.
2: Makes you feel like a kid in the middle of the day.
6: I'm like, well, thank you so much. You know, I mean, that was so kind. So just,
2: and fun.
6: You know, just, yeah.
2: And fun.
6: So I figured I'd just call in because that really impressed me and it made me feel very happy.
2: Yeah, exactly. That's a
6: and
2: really
6: it made
2: happy
6: him
2: thing.
6: Feel happy as well.
2: Yeah, absolutely. Absolutely. Yeah. Wow.
6: So that
2: That's
6: was
2: wonderful.
6: It.
2: Thanks, Patty. Isn't that wonderful?
6: Okay.
2: Thanks so much for calling. You have a great weekend. You have a great weekend. 203-333-9422. That's the kind of a story that makes your day. Somebody treating you to an ice cream cone who you don't even know. And eating ice cream right now just puts a smile on your face, doesn't it? Doesn't eating ice cream right now, just thinking about eating ice cream, it's got to be, you know, the one that they say is the number one in Connecticut. We can have a whole conversation. You want to tell me where your favorite place to go for ice cream is right now? We have a little time. You can call me at 203-333-9422. The one that makes the, you know, the top list all the time is Ferris Creamery. And what I love about going to Ferris Creamery, in addition to the ice cream, which confess I can't eat like I used to because I can't eat sugar. But what I love is being there and looking at the cows. They have these cows in the pasture across the street from the Ferris Creamery. And so it's so great because then you say, oh, the cows made the milk. The milk made the ice cream. Here I have the ice cream. You feel like you're in a pastoral painting. Okay, Chris, who do we have? Mike from Shelton. Hello, you're on the show. Hello, welcome.
12: Lisa, good morning. How are you?
2: Good morning.
12: Just a real quick story. I stopped one morning last week to just pick up a quick sandwich for breakfast. I was down in Norwalk, and there was a woman in the same little deli. We just started talking about nothing. And the woman called her for her order, and she went to pay for it with her card. And the card got declined. And you could see she was embarrassed by it. So she said, let me try it again. She tried it a second time. It still didn't work. So she said, let me go out take my car. Maybe I have some money there. So I looked at her. I said, please. I said, can I buy your sandwich for you? Oh, she said, no. She said, you don't have to do that. I said, you know, no, I don't have to. I said, but I'd like to do it for you. I said, so she said, well, thank you so much. She was very grateful. So I paid for my stuff and her. And it was a $7 sandwich. So, I mean,
2: right.
12: And as we walked out, she just looked at me with this look in her eyes and said, like, thank you. I can't pay you back. I said, you don't have to. I said, step forward. Do something for somebody else. I said, and maybe we make the world a better place one step at a time.
2: That's
12: but I just
2: right.
12: think, I said, you know, I couldn't have spent $7 anywhere else that I would have felt that good about. So we do things for other people, and little things become big things. and it becomes a positive snowball instead of a negative.
2: That's right. And I like the way you said it. I couldn't have spent $7 any better way that I would have felt better about. That's really nice, Mike. And thank you for noticing her. Thank you. Really. You know, you couldn't have been kind unless you'd been there and opened your eyes and decided to do something nice for someone. And I bet it made her day in such a way. I bet she was floored by it. I bet it's with her for so long because people remember that. They really remember that. So thank you for that, Mike. Thank you. Chris, do we have somebody? Bob from Fairfield. Hi, Bob. Rob, pardon me. Rob from Fairfield. Hi, Rob. Welcome.
13: Hi, Lisa. How are you?
2: I'm fine. I'm well.
13: That's great. I'm calling about my father, Jack. He lives in Fairfield. He's been there since 1958 when he got married. He's 93 just last week. And he still lives at home, which is fantastic. And he has a neighbor who has, over the last few years, been getting his paper at the end of the driveway and bringing it up to the vestibule so my dad doesn't have to walk all the way down this incline of a driveway, which he does still on occasion when his neighbor doesn't go out and walk the dog that early. And it's something that has made me feel comfortable to live 20 minutes away from him, and I can't come out as quickly as I'd like to help him with anything. He's got another neighbor that will help snowplow the driveway. And what that has done is it's made my wife and me more understanding of our own neighbors. You know, we have an older neighbor that we jump to help whenever they need some help. So even though I can't help my father, I can sort of pay it back by helping a local neighbor up here.
2: I love that that's the way you're appreciating the kindness to your father. I think that's extraordinary. I thought you were going to go in a different direction and say that because of that, you feel more comfortable with your dad's independence in his own home that much longer because you know that someone else is looking out for him, which is probably true too. But
13: it certainly is.
2: But the idea that you say, okay, these people are good to my dad, I'm going to be good to someone else. That's amazing, Rob. That's fantastic.
13: It makes us feel good. I mean, like the caller before, you know, I help people out to help people out, but there's a selfishness inside me where I feel great about it, you know? So it really picks me up to do what I can, even if it's the littlest of things of bringing someone's mail in, like what this gentleman does for my dad.
2: Mm-hmm. That's beautiful. Thank you so much. Have a great weekend. Thank you for calling in, Rob. Have a wonderful weekend. I think we have time for one more call. Peter, you got about a minute. Go ahead, please.
14: Oh, a minute? I can't believe I have a minute. But
2: from Norwalk. Well, otherwise, you'll have to call back next week. Go ahead.
14: Okay, real quick. I driving out of the Stop and Shop, I noticed a family sitting in the corner asking for help. And I say, you know what? I think I was in a situation a long time ago. So I went back to Stop and Shop. I bought a bunch of food and came out and had a little picnic with the mother and the three little kids that she was asking for food outside Stop and Shop.
2: Oh.
14: And, you know, that's the America I grew up in. Yeah. You know what I'm saying? I mean, my parents were tough. My neighbors were tough. But everybody had the right mind, helping each other out. And that's my story.
2: That's a good story, Peter. That's a good story. We don't want to see anybody hungry, do we, Peter? We don't want to see anybody hungry.
14: No. We can help. We should.
2: Yeah. I love that. We're going to go out on that for the weekend, Peter. Thank you very much for your kindness. Thank you very much. All of us have to open our eyes and notice those who are less fortunate than we are. Count our blessings. There but for the grace of God, go us and our loved ones. Have a wonderful weekend. Keep your dial tuned to WICC from 2 to 6. It's Connecticut Today from Paul Pacelli. The download up next with John Kamal. Thank you, Chris. Thanks for listening.
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15: From ABC News, I'm Sherry Preston. There is an active shooter situation happening right now in Midland, Texas. We've just learned that one person has been killed, 11 others injured, and the situation is ongoing. SpaceX is now the newest listing on the NASDAQ. It opened at $150 a share, up 11%, giving the rocket maker a market value of $1.96 trillion.
16: In its IPO filing, SpaceX says its goals include establishing a permanent colony on Mars with 1 million people, launching AI data centers in space, mining asteroids. The company has never turned a profit and acknowledges that these goals might not be achievable. And some big name investors are skeptical, but other major banks and retail investors have been clamoring to own shares of SpaceX as a way to bet on Elon Musk.
15: That's ABC's Elizabeth Schulze. A federal judge has issued an injunction blocking President Trump's $1.8 billion fund to benefit those who claim to have been victimized by a weaponized government. Here's ABC's Stephen Portnoy.
17: Judge Leonie Brinkema said she issued the injunction in part because the Justice Department's lawyer couldn't say why the acting attorney general hasn't rescinded his order establishing the fund. Todd Blanche has insisted the fund isn't moving forward. But the judge pointed to President Trump's own recent comments supporting payments to alleged victims of government weaponization as evidence the fund might one day, in her words, rear its head.
15: ABC's Stephen Portnoy. Is there a deal or isn't there in Iran? President Trump said yesterday he was optimistic a deal was close at hand, even saying there could be a signing ceremony this weekend in Geneva, Switzerland. That's what we were told officials had been planning for. Now we're hearing from Iran's foreign minister, who says that memo of understanding is maybe not so close at hand. The art world is mourning the loss of influential British artist David Hockney. His painting of shimmering pools became icons of contemporary art. He was 88. 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
15: It is increasingly likely that the authorization for a key intelligence tool will expire at the end of the day. Members of both the House and Senate expected to leave town after each failed to pass a reauthorization for Section 702 of FISA, the Foreign Intelligence Surveillance Act, which allows for warrantless wiretaps of overseas targets.
22: At least temporarily, it is going to, and top intelligence officials have described this, grind some of the what they view as critical intelligence processes to a halt, or at minimum, make them harder.
15: Democrats said they would vote against an extension in protest of President Trump's pick of Bill Pulte to serve as acting director of national intelligence, who has no national intelligence experience. Damage in parts of the Midwest after strong storms hit the region. ABC's Alex Perez is in Streator, Illinois.
23: Overnight, powerful storms impacting millions of Americans. At least 11 tornadoes touched down across Illinois. One man getting trapped under what's left of his house. A photographer jumped in to help before he was lifted out by first responders. Powerful winds tearing apart homes, sending debris flying. Neighborhoods reduced to rubble.
15: Heat is the issue in the Northeast. Temperatures in New York, Philadelphia, and Baltimore expected to reach the triple digits. The FIFA World Cup arrives in the U.S. today. The U.S. men's national soccer team faces Paraguay in Los Angeles. I'm Sherry Preston, ABC News.
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3: 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Weather update.
25: A heat advisory will be in effect through this evening. There will be a few late days scattered showers and thunderstorms, the high in the mid-90s. An early shower and thunderstorm this evening with low in the mid-60s. Saturday sunny and hot and less humid with a high in the upper 80s. I'm meteorologist Paul Fiorek on WICC.
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27: Some Connecticut students are getting an early start to the weekend as extreme heat forces schools across the state to shorten the school day. With heat index values climbing above 100 degrees in some areas and many classrooms lacking air conditioning, multiple districts announced early dismissal to keep students and staff safe. Parents say the sudden schedule changes can be challenging, but many agree it's better than having children spend hours in sweltering classrooms where learning becomes difficult. Governor Ned Lamont has activated Connecticut's extreme hot weather protocol through the weekend, opening cooling centers statewide and urging residents to take precautions as the state's first major heat wave of the year settles in. There's also mounting pressure building on the governor to reject natural gas pipeline projects. A report from the Connecticut Center for Economic Analysis says the increased use of natural gas in the state has forced costly infrastructure upgrades that were passed on to consumers without a decrease in fuel prices. The report also blames the state for using gas-fired power plants to export electricity to other states and making the air quality worse. Lamont addressed the report, calling it a timely and important study. He also said that his administration is committed to strengthening Connecticut's green economy. State health experts are warning residents to take extra precautions outside as cases of tick-borne illnesses continue to rise across the state. Medical experts say they're seeing increases not only in Lyme disease, but also in illnesses such as anaplasmosis and babesiosis, with emergency room visits for tick bites reaching their highest levels in nearly a decade.
28: So a lot of the ticks and mosquitoes that we have here in the Northeast are adapted to the cold winter temperatures. They lie in a dormant state, and when, you know, the weather warms up again, they'll be out in numbers again.
26: Researchers at the Connecticut Agricultural Experiment Station report growing numbers of infected ticks being submitted for testing, while doctors say patients are already arriving with symptoms, including fever, fatigue, body aches, and joint pain. Health officials are urging people to wear long sleeves, use insect repellents, perform thorough tick checks after spending time outside, and seek medical attention if symptoms develop following a tick bite.
27: New Britain has been served a grand jury subpoena for city spending records. The U.S. Attorney's Office is requesting the records from the time Aaron Stewart spent in office as mayor. Current mayor Bobby Sanchez has called spending decisions by Stewart, quote, self-serving, after launching an investigation into the city's finances during her time in office. The subpoena is asking for records related to Stewart's P-card use, including documented training, procedures, cardholder agreements, reimbursement statements by Stewart, and more. New Britain is demanding hundreds of thousands of dollars in reimbursement from Stewart. Secretary of Education Linda McMahon is visiting an elementary school in Seymour today. It's part of the Department of Education's History Rocks tour. McMahon was set to visit schools in Thomaston and Fairfield earlier this year, but canceled those appearances due to backlash. She recently visited Yale, where she delivered a speech entitled, quote, The Roadmap for Restoring American Education. In Seymour, McMahon will deliver remarks about civics education and take part in educational games and activities centered on state and national history. And staying in the McMahon family, the woman suing former WWE CEO Vince McMahon for sexual and emotional abuse is filing for arbitration. Janelle Grant has claimed she suffered abuse by McMahon as an employee for WWE from 2019 to 2022. She even accused him of trafficking her to others in the company. McMahon has denied the allegations. Grant has also filed a lawsuit against current WWE president Nick Khan, saying he was an enabler. The arbitration filing was made in Connecticut District Court yesterday. And Stratford Animal Care and Control and the Stratford Animal Rescue Society are asking the community to help find homes for a large number of cats and kittens currently awaiting adoption. In order to address overcrowding concerns, an emergency cat open house is being held this Sunday from 12 p.m. to 4 p.m. at Stratford Animal Care and Control. All adoptable cats have received age-appropriate veterinary care. Adult cats are spayed or neutered, vaccinated, tested, and microchipped. Adult cat adoption fees will be waived. Kittens are buy one, get one through June. For the Voice of Connecticut, WICC, I'm John Kamal.
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27: It is hot. It is hot outside. And of course, it's noon right now. So it's, you know, the next couple hours are going to be the hottest that it's going to be today. But this is going to continue throughout the entire weekend. Governor Ned Lamont has activated Connecticut's extreme hot weather protocol. There are cooling centers available statewide. Call 211 if you got to cool down. But I want to get to the bottom of exactly what this all means for us, what's causing it, how we can stay safe, and what we can do about some potential drought situations here in Fairfield County. And to walk me through all of these things is our own weatherman, Paul Peorick. Paul, thank you so much for joining me today.
11: You are welcome, John. A lot on the weather menu, no doubt, with that dry air and the heat and the lack of rain, no doubt.
27: So let's get into the drought, first of all. Now, drought conditions, I know, have been announced in Fairfield proper, the town of Fairfield, I mean, but this is going kind of throughout the county right now. Am I correct?
11: It is. There's a drought monitor index released every week. And this week now we are at level 2, which is a moderate drought. And what does that mean? Well, we have low water levels in rivers and streams. And also there is some damage to crops because of the lack of rain. Level number 1 we were at earlier this month, abnormally dry. We're now at level number 2, which is the moderate drought. Level number 3 would be a severe drought if this were to go on for another 2, 3, 4 weeks. Level number 4 is an extreme drought, and level number 5 is an exceptional drought. So we are at level number 2 right now, which is a moderate drought. We have had a dearth of rainfall, with the exception of yesterday, John.
27: Right.
11: We only had, with the exception of yesterday, we only had 1/10 of an inch of rain this month at Bridgeport. Now, yesterday's rain, good news, bad news. The good news is we had more than a half inch of rain. We had 65/100. The bad news is it fell all at once, so there was runoff, and it really didn't get absorbed into the ground. So that was not very good. We need a sustained rainfall for, you know, hour after hour after hour, a moderate rain to get back to where we should be. For the numbers, this month only 65/100 of an inch. The normal is 75. Actually, the normal is 1.5 inches, so we are 3/4 of an inch below normal for the month. But the bigger numbers, John, for the year, going back to January 1st, normally based on 30 years of averages, we can expect a little more than 15 inches of precip through yesterday. Actually, 19.5 through yesterday. We've only had 15. So we are 4.5 inches plus below normal in the rain gauge. And what does that mean? Normally, for 1 month, we get about 3.5 inches. So we are about 1.5 months less than normal for this year.
27: All right. So let me pause you right there. What does that mean for people at home? Are we, because you said we're at a level 2 right now. So at what point do people need to start conserving water? At what point do people need to like start making some changes at home? And also, now that I think about it, at what point does this increase our brush fire danger?
11: Well, with the brush fire danger, first, a number of factors have to be evident. Number one, very dry land, which we have. Number two, humidity very low. We don't have the humidity low this afternoon,
27: right,
11: obviously.
27: Right.
11: And number three, there has to be some gusty, strong, sustained winds for brush fire danger. So two of the three we don't have today or this weekend, which is good news. So you need those three ingredients for brush fire danger.
27: Okay, good news first.
11: We start,
27: like that.
11: Yeah. That's so true, right? As far as conserving water, you know, I would do it now. Obviously, don't run the faucet when you don't need to. The obvious ones, don't run the lawn sprinklers. Look, Mother Nature will get us back to where we should be. Everything works in cycles. If your lawn is turning brown, it's late June. It's normal, right? So I would not have that sprinkler on for hour after hour hoping you get a green lawn. But generally, John, when you get to level number 3, severe drought, that's when it has to be addressed, and that's where the mandates get in place.
27: Okay. All right. Well, so, I mean, I'm looking at, you know, and listen, forgive me because I know I have an expert on, but just for the purposes of keeping this conversation going, I am looking at my cell phone app for the weather. I know you're far more knowledgeable, Paul, but I'm seeing a little chance of thunderstorms later in Fairfield today. And I'm seeing Sunday through this coming Tuesday that we're going to be getting some rain. Now, how much sustained rain are we going to need to offset where we're at right now?
11: how much sustained rain? We're going to need at least an inch and a half to get back to where we are based on all the data going back to the first of the year on January 1st. So that's how far below normal we are. Yesterday was hit and miss, obviously. A lot of areas got hit with a heavy rain. But again, that was a hit or miss variety of thunderstorm. And that will be the story again later this afternoon and this evening. They will be hit or miss. Today, more miss than hit. So, you know, not very good news. The weekend, for the most part, should be dry. Tomorrow will be sunny. We'll be in the upper 80s, so not nearly as hot. The humidity will go down just a shade.
12: Yeah.
11: Then by Sunday, moderate humidity. The best chance for wet weather moves in later Sunday evening. And at night, we have a front moving in. And that will be the dividing line, if you will, between the very hot and humid air and then cooler and less humid air that arrives by Monday afternoon. And by then, we'll be in the upper 70s and the humidity drops with the wind shifting out of the northwest by Monday morning.
27: There really is something special about just a big old rainstorm coming in, especially if it's got some thunder and lightning that goes with it. And then all of a sudden, just the horrible, just oppressive heat that you've been feeling goes away. Are we going to get one of those cathartic moments, Paul?
11: It doesn't look like cathartic moments are in the imminent forecast over the next week or so.
27: Oh,
11: but I did want to share some additional numbers, if you don't mind,
27: with respect
11: to the heat. Now, yesterday at Bridgeport, the high was 87 at about 2:14 in the afternoon. The normal high for this time of the year, again, based on 30 years of averages, we call that climatology, is 76 degrees. So based on 30 years of averages, for June the 12th, we could expect a normal high of 76. Today's forecast high, 94. So that's 20 degrees warmer than normal.
27: Yeah, it is.
11: For the month, we've averaged 69.1 degrees at Bridgeport through yesterday, which is 2.5 degrees warmer than normal. Of the first 11 days, 8 of them have been much warmer than normal. And only 3 of them have been at or slightly below normal. So it has been a hot and dry month.
27: All right. Well, then I guess we shouldn't be too surprised, like you said, about our grass turning brown. Paul Pioric, our star weatherman here on WICC. Thank you for making the time for me.
11: You're welcome, John, and have a great weekend.
27: You as well. 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
3: 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Weather update.
25: A heat advisory will be in effect through this evening. There will be a few late days scattered showers and thunderstorms, the high in the mid-90s. An early shower and thunderstorm this evening with low in the mid-60s. Saturday sunny and hot and less humid with a high in the upper 80s. I'm meteorologist Paul Pioric on WICC.
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13: Jimmy McGrath was a young man whose life was taken far too soon. Jimmy was attending a house party with friends back in May of 2022 here in Shelton. And an altercation between people not invited to the event and people who were there erupted. Jimmy, who was simply just there, was fatally stabbed that night. A teenager, later identified as Raul Valley, was charged in connection with the stabbing. The case actually went to trial in 2025, where Valley admitted he did stab McGrath and three other teens, but argued he had acted in self-defense. A jury ultimately found him not guilty of murder and some related charges, while deadlocking on several lesser charges. There's now a push for Valley to face a second trial, and a judge has a couple of months to make a decision on that. Meanwhile, it has been 4 years, 4 very long years for a family still trying to make sense of a senseless crime and a tremendous loss that still feels fresh to this day. We're connecting now with Kevin McGrath, a dear friend of ours and the father of Jimmy McGrath. Welcome back, Kevin, and thank you so much for giving us the time. I really appreciate it.
14: Oh, thank you, Melissa, for having me on the show.
13: So, Kevin, you and I have never talked about the case, honestly. We always talk about, obviously, your son, the foundation, which we are going to talk about as well. But we've never talked about the case. We've never even talked about the trial either, but you're willing to touch on it at least, and I appreciate it. First of all, how are you, your wife, your daughter, how are you guys doing?
14: We're good. I mean, it's as you mentioned, you know, the wounds are, you know, they're still fresh to us, But, you know, we are, you know, we're together and, you know, we're pushing forward. We're grieving. You know, we all understand we grieve differently. So we're all respectful of that. So, you know, after Jimmy died, you know, our main focus was making sure, you know, that Rosie, our daughter Rose, you know, was successful. You know, it was, she was going into her freshman year of college. So we really focused on that. You know, we've all been, you know, working with counselors. So we're in a much better place than we were 4 years ago.
13: Do you feel like where we're at now, there would have been closure by now, or at least the case would have been bringing more justice to your family?
14: Yeah, I would have thought by now it would have been, you know, closed out. You know, it really, you know, they did throw us a curveball last summer. You know, I accept, you know, maybe murder wasn't the right charge, but, you know, I was very shocked on the intentional manslaughter, and then that we went into hung jury. But as I always said, you know, I have faith in the justice system. It moves slow, but in the end, I believe we'll find justice. And, you know, with that, it's closure, right? Because one of these things is, as you asked about how our family is after 4 years, you know, we're kind of doing the right things. And when we kind of get on track and on stride, it's okay, we're back in court. And, you know, it hits us hard, and it takes a couple days to recover from that.
13: Feel free to say you're not going to comment on it, Kevin, because I totally respect it. And I just want you to know how much I appreciate you even being transparent on this show publicly. It means an awful lot. Has Raul Valley ever spoken to you guys? As I mentioned, he did admit last summer that he did do those actions. He says it was out of self-defense, but has he ever approached you or your family?
14: Never.
13: He's never made eye contact, never apologized in any way, even though he did the action.
14: No, but we don't expect that. You know, it's one of those, I think you're seeing with his new counsel, the tone is softer, but in, you know, going into this, you know, it was, you know, just, you know, their goal was to stay out of court as long as possible and stay out of jail as long as possible. It wasn't that there was remorse or anything like that. We haven't felt that at all.
13: Last summer, and I covered the trial, as you can imagine, very closely, giving people daily updates, who took the stand, what came out of court, so on and so forth. And in my professional opinion, I do in some regard feel like the ball was dropped a little bit, in the sense that I am shocked that immunity deals were offered. I honestly, to this day, and I've had legal experts on the show, I don't know why there needed to be immunity deals offered in this, but I think it played a huge role in why the result was what it was last summer. And I'm curious what your thoughts are on that.
14: I agree 100%. And when I was told about the immunity deals, I was not pleased. But yeah, kind of understanding their rationale in Connecticut law, yeah, they thought they would get more information. In hindsight, you know, I don't think the testimony of the two individuals that received immunity kind of swayed anyone in either direction from their testimony. But I do believe, you know, a lot of people, you know, the sympathy for Raul Valley is he's standing there alone, and he should be standing there with the other two people. I think we're all 100% in agreement with that.
13: At least the driver, Kevin. I mean, I will say, I think when you heard the drivers, first of all, the way he spoke about the case and the way it was very, it almost felt like, well, I have a shield. I'm good. Nothing can really happen to me. And it, to me, that was a real turning point in the case, I think. And that's where I did feel the ball was really dropped. And I'm wondering if you feel like even going into a second trial, if you feel like justice will be served properly.
14: I believe it will. Yeah. I believe, you know, giving the immunity, no one was in agreement to that. But in the very, very end, is although the other two individuals I hold just as responsible as I do Raul Valley, but Raul is the one that put the knife in my son's chest. And I think that's what everybody has to agree, has to understand. That's our thinking. You know, we wanted justice because, you know, how it was explained to me in the very beginning is, you know, if they're robbing a bank and somebody shot somebody in the bank, you know, the driver of the getaway car is just as responsible as the person that, you know, pulled the trigger. So, yeah, we're very disappointed. A lot of it had to do with rages. So, yeah, it's one of those things, you know, they respectfully told me how they were going to approach it. They asked my opinion, but yeah, it wasn't. Yeah, I'm not in charge of the state versus Raul Valley.
13: Mm-hmm. Kevin, thank you so much for your transparency on this. I know it's difficult to talk about, but I really do appreciate this part of the conversation. When we come back, though, I would love to talk about the Jimmy McGrath Foundation, probably the one good thing out of a horrific tragedy that you and your family and the community has experienced in the passing of Jimmy McGrath. We're going to talk about the foundation as well as an upcoming event next week that you could be a part of in the next hour of The Download.
3: 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Weather update.
25: A heat advisory will be in effect through this evening. There will be a few late days scattered showers and thunderstorms, the high in the mid-90s. An early shower and thunderstorm this evening with low in the mid-60s. Saturday sunny and hot and less humid with a high in the upper 80s. I'm meteorologist Paul Piorek on WICC.
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13: The winter may be behind us, but did you see that windstorm earlier in March and how many branches and tree limbs came down? I know I saw it in my neighborhood here in Milford. Hey, Melissa Sheketoff here. And it's another reminder that we live in New England and storms happen all throughout the year. 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

0: Some Connecticut students are getting an early start to the weekend as extreme heat forces schools across the state to shorten the school day. With heat index values climbing above 100 degrees in some areas and many classrooms lacking air conditioning, multiple districts announced early dismissal to keep students and staff safe. Parents say the sudden schedule changes can be challenging, but many agree it's better than having children spend hours in sweltering classrooms where learning becomes difficult. Governor Ned Lamont has activated Connecticut's extreme hot weather protocol through the weekend, opening cooling centers statewide and urging residents to take precautions as the state's first major heat wave of the year settles in. There's also mounting pressure building on the governor to reject natural gas pipeline projects. A report from the Connecticut Center for Economic Analysis says the increased use of natural gas in the state has forced costly infrastructure upgrades that were passed on to consumers without a decrease in fuel prices. The report also blames the state for using gas-fired power plants to export electricity to other states and making the air quality worse. Lamont addressed the report, calling it a timely and important study. He also said that his administration is committed to strengthening Connecticut's green economy. State health experts are warning residents to take extra precautions outside as cases of tick-borne illnesses continue to rise across the state. Medical experts say they're seeing increases not only in Lyme disease, but also in illnesses such as anaplasmosis and babesiosis, with emergency room visits for tick bites reaching their highest levels in nearly a decade.
1: So a lot of the ticks and mosquitoes that we have here in the Northeast are adapted to the cold winter temperatures. They lie in a dormant state, and when, you know, the weather warms up again, they'll be out in numbers again.
0: Researchers at the Connecticut Agricultural Experiment Station report growing numbers of infected ticks being submitted for testing, while doctors say patients are already arriving with symptoms, including fever, fatigue, body aches, and joint pain. Health officials are urging people to wear long sleeves, use insect repellents, perform thorough tick checks after spending time outside, and seek medical attention if symptoms develop following a tick bite. New Britain has been served a grand jury subpoena for city spending records. The U.S. Attorney's Office is requesting the records from the time Aaron Stewart spent in office as mayor. Current Mayor Bobby Sanchez has called spending decisions by Stewart, quote, self-serving, after launching an investigation into the city's finances during her time in office. The subpoena is asking for records related to Stewart's P-card use, including documented training, procedures, cardholder agreements, reimbursement statements by Stewart, and more. New Britain is demanding hundreds of thousands of dollars in reimbursement from Stewart. Secretary of Education Linda McMahon is visiting an elementary school in Seymour today. It's part of the Department of Education's History Rocks tour. McMahon was set to visit schools in Thomaston and Fairfield earlier this year, but canceled those appearances due to backlash. She recently visited Yale, where she delivered a speech entitled, quote, The Roadmap for Restoring American Education. In Seymour, McMahon will deliver remarks about civics education and take part in educational games and activities centered on state and national history. And staying in the McMahon family, the woman suing former WWE CEO Vince McMahon for sexual and emotional abuse is filing for arbitration. Janelle Grant has claimed she suffered abuse by McMahon as an employee for WWE from 2019 to 2022. She even accused him of trafficking her to others in the company. McMahon has denied the allegations. Grant has also filed a lawsuit against current WWE president Nick Khan, saying he was an enabler. The arbitration filing was made in Connecticut District Court yesterday. And Stratford Animal Care and Control and the Stratford Animal Rescue Society are asking the community to help find homes for a large number of cats and kittens currently awaiting adoption. In order to address overcrowding concerns, an emergency cat open house is being held this Sunday from 12 p.m. to 4 p.m. at Stratford Animal Care and Control. All adoptable cats have received age-appropriate veterinary care. Adult cats are spayed or neutered, vaccinated, tested, and microchipped. Adult cat adoption fees will be waived. Kittens are buy one, get one through June. For the Voice of Connecticut, WICC, I'm John Kamal.
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3: From ABC News Tech Trends. No more gift cards for the huge video game platform Steam, at least no more physical gift cards. Valve, the company behind Steam, says it won't make any more gift cards that you can pick up in store. The reason? Scammers have often used Steam gift cards to cheat people, and Valve says it's basically run out of ways to try and make the physical cards safer. Microsoft is offering a free way to help people play video games, as long as they can use a 3D printer. It's now making designs for adapters for Xbox controllers available for anyone to download. The

0: Hoppers for the controller's thumbsticks can make it easier for people with certain disabilities to play. And if you've ever wanted to get back into a book that you put down a while ago but were worried about forgetting some key plot points, Amazon says it's got you covered. It's rolling out a new feature for some Kindle books called Story So Far that can recap the book right up to the point where you stopped reading. With Tech Trends, I'm Mike Dubusky, ABC News.
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8: A heat advisory will be in effect through this evening. There will be a few late days scattered showers and thunderstorms, the high in the mid-90s. An early shower and thunderstorm this evening with low in the mid-60s. Saturday sunny and hot and less humid with a high in the upper 80s. I'm meteorologist Paul Piorek on WICC.
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0: One act of kindness in public will affect everyone around you.
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2: And welcome back to the Lisa Wexler Show on Friday. There's a lot of wonderful things going on in Connecticut this weekend, including a strawberry festival that's happening someplace. But I should know, right? But I don't. But it's somewhere. Patty from Shelton. Hello, Patty from Shelton. Do you have a kindness story for us today?
3: Yeah, I do.
2: Thank you.
3: I was getting gas. This was like a week ago. I was getting gas, and there was a gentleman in front of me getting his gas, and he was eating an ice cream cone. So I said to him, oh, that looks so good. And he goes, yeah, it is. So he goes in his car, and he pulls out another ice cream cone and comes and gives it to me. I just thought that, and he was so happy that he gave it to me, and he left, and he was, like, smiling, you know.
2: Wow.
3: I just thought that was really, there are really nice people in this world.
2: There are, and you know what? That's such a nice moment in a day.
3: Yeah. Yeah, it really was, yeah.
2: Makes you feel like a kid in the middle of the day.
3: It's, I'm like, well, thank you so much. You know, I mean, that was so kind. So just,
2: and fun.
3: You know, just, yeah.
2: And fun.
3: So I figured I'd just call in because that really impressed me and it made me feel very happy.
2: Yeah, exactly. That's a
3: and
2: really
3: happy
2: thing.
3: It made him feel happy as well.
2: Yeah, absolutely. Absolutely. Yeah. Wow.
3: So that
2: that's wonderful.
3: It.
2: Thanks, Patty. Isn't that wonderful?
3: Okay.
2: Thanks so much for calling. You have a great weekend. You have a great weekend. 203-333-9422. That's the kind of a story that makes your day. Somebody treating you to an ice cream cone who you don't even know. And eating ice cream right now just puts a smile on your face, doesn't it? Doesn't eating ice cream right now, just thinking about eating ice cream, it's got to be, you know, the one that they say is the number one in Connecticut. We can have a whole conversation. You want to tell me where your favorite place to go for ice cream is right now? We have a little time. You can call me at 203-333-9422. The one that makes the, you know, the top list all the time is Ferris Creamery. And what I love about going to Ferris Creamery, in addition to the ice cream, which confess I can't eat like I used to because I can't eat sugar. But what I love is being there and looking at the cows. They have these cows in the pasture across the street from the Ferris Creamery. And so it's so great because then you say, oh, the cows made the milk. The milk made the ice cream. Here I have the ice cream. You feel like you're in a pastoral painting. Okay, Chris, who do we have? Mike from Shelton. Hello, you're on the show. Hello, welcome.
4: Lisa, good morning. How are you?
2: Good morning.
4: Just a real quick story. I stopped one morning last week to just pick up a quick sandwich for breakfast. I was down in Norwalk, and there was a woman in the same little deli. We just started talking about nothing. And the woman called her for her order, and she went to pay for it with her card. And the card got declined, and you could see she was embarrassed by it. So she said, let me try it again. She tried it a second time. It still didn't work. So she said, let me go out there in my car. Maybe I have some money there. So I looked at her, I said, please, I said, can I buy your sandwich for you? Oh, she said, no. She said, you don't have to do that. I said, you know, no, I don't have to. I said, but I'd like to do it for you. I said, so she said, well, thank you so much. She was very grateful. So I paid for my stuff and her. And it was a $7 sandwich. So I mean,
2: right.
4: And as we walked out, she just looked at me with this look in her eyes and said, like, thank you. I can't pay you back. I said, you don't have to. I said, forward. Do something for somebody else, I said, and maybe we make the world a better place one step at a time.
2: That's
4: but I just
2: right.
4: think, I said, you know, I couldn't have spent $7 anywhere else that I would have felt that good about. So we do things for other people, and little things become big things, and it becomes a positive snowball instead of a negative.
2: That's right. And I like the way you said it. I couldn't have spent $7 any better way that I would have felt better about. That's really nice, Mike. And thank you for noticing her. Thank you. Really. You know, you couldn't have been kind unless you'd been there and opened your eyes and decided to do something nice for someone. And I bet it made her day in such a way. I bet she was floored by it. I bet it just, it's with her for so long because people remember that. They really remember that. So thank you for that, Mike. Thank you. Chris, do we have somebody? Bob from Fairfield. Hi, Rob from Fairfield. Hi, Rob. Welcome.
5: Hi, Lisa. How are you?
2: I'm fine. I'm well.
5: That's great. I'm calling about my father, Jack. He lives in Fairfield. He's been there since 1958 when he got married. He's 93 just last week.
2: God bless.
5: And he still lives at home, which is fantastic. And he has a neighbor who has, over the last few years, been getting his paper at the end of the driveway and bringing it up to the vestibule so my dad doesn't have to walk all the way down this incline of a driveway, which he does still on occasion when his neighbor doesn't go out and walk the dog that early. And it's something that has made me feel comfortable to live 20 minutes away from him, that I can't come out as quickly as I'd like to help him with anything. He's got another neighbor that will help snowplow the driveway. And what that has done is it's made my wife and me more understanding of our own neighbors. You know, we have an older neighbor that we jump to help whenever they need some help. So even though I can't help my father, I can sort of pay it back by helping a local neighbor up here.
2: I love that that's the way you're appreciating the kindness to your father. I think that's extraordinary. I thought you were going to go in a different direction and say that because of that, you feel more comfortable with your dad's independence in his own home that much longer because you know that someone else is looking out for him, which is probably true, too. But
5: it certainly is.
2: But the idea that you say, okay, these people are good to my dad, I'm going to be good to someone else. That's amazing, Rob. That's fantastic.
5: It makes me feel good. I mean, like the caller before, you know, I help people out but there's a selfishness inside me where I feel great about it,
2: mm-hmm.
5: you know? So it really picks me up to do what I can, even if it's the littlest of things of bringing someone's mail in, like what this gentleman does for my dad.
2: Mm-hmm. That's beautiful. Thank you so much. Have a great weekend. Thank you for calling in, Rob. Have a wonderful weekend. I think we have time for one more call. Peter, you got about a minute. Go ahead, please.
6: Oh, a minute? I can't believe I have a minute. But
2: from Norwalk. Well, otherwise, you'll have to call back next week. Go ahead.
6: Okay, real quick. I driving out of the Stop and Shop, I noticed a family sitting in the corner asking for help. And I said, you know what? I think I was in a situation a long time ago. So I went back to Stop and Shop. I bought a bunch of food and came out and had a little picnic with the mother and the three little kids that she was asking for food outside Stop and Shop.
2: Oh.
6: And, that's the America I grew up in.
2: Yeah.
6: You know what I'm saying? I mean, my parents were tough. My neighbors were tough. But everybody had the right mind, helping each other out. And that's my story.
2: That's a good story, Peter. We don't want to see anybody hungry, do we, Peter? We don't want to see anybody hungry.
6: No, no. We can help. We should.
2: Yeah, I love that. We're going to go out on that for the weekend, Peter. Thank you very much for your kindness.
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19: A heat advisory will be in effect through this evening. There will be a few late days scattered showers and thunderstorms, the high in the mid-90s. An early shower and thunderstorm this evening with low in the mid-60s. Saturday sunny and hot and less humid with a high in the upper 80s. I'm meteorologist Paul Fiorek on WICC.
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21: From ABC News, I'm Chuck Severson. Police say they have responded these past hours to an active shooter in Midland, Texas. Mayor Lori Blong.
22: We do have 11 known victims at this time. There's at least one victim that is dead on the scene.
21: A statement from the city says the shooter is dead. The mayor.
22: The situation is now secured in that area, but we're still asking that all Midlanders stay put. If you're in that area, you don't need to be out and driving around or going to try to see anything.
21: A local news report was quoting witnesses saying that two people were shot while waiting at a stoplight and that the shooter had barricaded inside a building. A federal judge has issued an injunction blocking President Trump's $1.8 billion fund to benefit those who claim to have been victimized by the Biden administration.
0: Judge Leonie Brinkema expressed deep skepticism in a hearing that senior officials have not put their commitment to not move forward with the fund in writing and under penalty of perjury. Brinkema repeatedly cited President Trump's own words, suggesting he's disappointed that the government might not establish the fund after bipartisan condemnation that threatened to derail a government spending bill last month. Alex Mallon, ABC News, Washington.
21: There's no deal yet officially announced or signing scheduled between the U.S. and Iran. Iran's foreign minister says an agreement has never been closer. The U.S. and Iran continue to offer conflicting statements about the terms of a short-term agreement known as a memorandum of understanding. There's no word that Iran has agreed to any concessions that the U.S. is demanding. ABC News contributor and former deputy defense secretary on the Middle East, Mick Mulroy, says it seems like the deal is falling apart.
1: It's pretty clear from what both sides are saying publicly or through, you know, releases to state-owned media that the two sides are far apart. And I can't imagine what they would be signing in Geneva this weekend.
21: Iran says don't speculate about what is in the deal. You're listening to ABC News.
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21: SpaceX stock just issued today has been trading this hour or so about $162, about 20% higher than the initial offering price. This means that SpaceX is worth about $2 trillion. And that makes founder Elon Musk now officially the world's first trillionaire. Wall Street major indexes are higher, the Dow up over 300 points, demanding an investigation into the deaths of at least 91 people in custody at the Bexar County, Texas jail since 2020, LULAC, the nation's largest Latin American rights organization. The clock ticks louder toward an expiration as Democrats demand a replacement for President Trump's temporary pick to be director of national intelligence. ABC's Jay O'Brien on Capitol Hill.
28: Lawmakers have left town here, meaning that key national security tool, a section of FISA used for warrantless foreign surveillance, is all but certain to expire by tonight's midnight deadline at this critical moment for the United States at war with Iran and with major events this summer like the World Cup and America's 250th.
21: Defense Department's released a new batch of UFO reports. ABC's Louis Martinez covers the Pentagon.
29: Nothing that we've seen in the files that are being released right now indicates that these objects are of extraterrestrial origin. We should remember that there is a Pentagon office dedicated to collecting information from all of the government agencies and some of the civilian sector, but there are some things that they cannot explain and that they say that obviously are worth pursuing.
21: Chuck Sievertson, ABC News.
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7: 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Weather update.
19: A heat advisory will be in effect through this evening. There will be a few late days scattered showers and thunderstorms, the high in the mid-90s. An early shower and thunderstorm this evening with low in the mid-60s. Saturday sunny and hot and less humid with a high in the upper 80s. I'm meteorologist Paul Fiorek on WICC.
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9: Hot temperatures are continuing to impact Connecticut. A heat advisory remains in effect for much of the state until tonight at 8 p.m. The heat index could reach 100 degrees today, and people are being urged to limit outdoor physical activity and to stay in air conditioning. Some Connecticut students got an early start to the weekend as extreme heat forced schools across the state to shorten the school day, with heat index values climbing above 100 degrees in some areas and many classrooms lacking air conditioning. Multiple districts announced early dismissal to keep students and staff safe. Parents say the sudden schedule changes can be challenging, but many agree it's better than having children spend hours in sweltering classrooms where learning becomes difficult. Governor Ned Lamont has activated Connecticut's extreme hot weather protocol through the weekend, opening cooling centers statewide and urging residents to take precautions as the state's first major heat wave of the year settles in. Authorities say there were reports of neglect before a child was killed by a vehicle in Manchester. The Department of Children and Families had received two reports before three-year-old Akari Cortez was killed on Wednesday. The reports were received by DCF on June 1st and June 5th, both alleging a lack of supervision. DCF is not talking about the specifics of the cases due to confidentiality rules. This is the third case in the last 4 months involving a child who died within a week of being in contact with the agency. The woman suing former WWE CEO Vince McMahon for sexual and emotional abuse is filing for arbitration. Janelle Grant has claimed she suffered abuse by McMahon as an employee for WWE from 2019 to 2022. She even accused him of trafficking her to others in the company. McMahon has denied the allegations. Grant has also filed a lawsuit against current WWE president Nick Khan, saying he was an enabler. The arbitration filing was made in Connecticut District Court on Thursday. New Britain has been served a grand jury subpoena for city spending records. The U.S. Attorney's Office is requesting the records from the time Aaron Stewart spent in office as mayor. Current Mayor Bobby Sanchez has called spending decisions by Stewart, quote, self-serving after launching an investigation into the city's finances during her time in office. The subpoena requests records related to Stewart's P-card use including documented training, procedures, cardholder agreements, reimbursement statements by Stewart, and more. New Britain is demanding hundreds of thousands of dollars in reimbursement from Stewart. And the city of Bridgeport has received six bids to redevelop the soon-to-be-vacant former home of the Bridgeport Islanders minor league hockey team. The Ganim administration, in conjunction with Governor Ned Lamont's administration, set a deadline of Thursday, June 11th, to submit bids. Tom Gaudette, Bridgeport Mayor Joe Ganim's chief administrative officer, said he was, quote, pleasantly surprised by the bids. One of those bids submitted was from Howard Safan, the developer who converted the ballpark at Harbor Yard, the former home of the former Bridgeport Bluefish, into a concert amphitheater. Safan's proposal would end the building's days as a sports arena and would make it into a smaller space to, quote, serve both the local market as well as the regional market in arts and entertainment. Besides Safan, the other bidders were Pillar Management of New York City, the Major League of Indoor Football, Javelo, a Glastonbury-based limited liability corporation, KAO Distribution of Mount Vernon, New York, and a Canadian entity called Essential Sports Group. I'm Chris Williams with WICC News.
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19: A heat advisory will be in effect through this evening. There will be a few late days scattered showers and thunderstorms, the high in the mid-90s. An early shower and thunderstorm this evening with low in the mid-60s. Saturday sunny and hot and less humid with a high in the upper 80s. I'm meteorologist Paul Piorek on WICC.
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15: We are chatting with Kevin McGrath, the proud father of Jimmy McGrath, whose life was taken far too soon in May of 2022. We were talking about the case with Kevin previously, but I want to now turn to probably one of the best things that came out of the worst tragedy that any family could go through, losing a child. And what do you do after that? And almost immediately, Kevin, his beautiful wife, his daughter, they were surrounded by athletes and community members and leaders who said Jimmy was an amazing person. He was an amazing mentor, amazing student, incredible athlete. And what do we do in memory of him? What do we do? How do we keep his legacy moving forward? And so there was born the Jimmy McGrath Foundation. And so, Kevin, I want to talk about the foundation and what exactly it has been doing since Jimmy's passing and what it continues to do today.
1: Sure. Yeah. So the foundation, like I always have given him credit for because of the way, you know, his volunteer work. And to this day, I run into parents that talk about how much impact Jimmy had on their son, whether their son was a freshman coming into prep or a transfer coming from another school. He dealt with a lot of complex problems in his friend group. And, you know, just keeping that legacy alive through the foundation, you know, it started when we were at Shelton High. And I just saw thousands of people just mourning his death, and I knew we had to do something. So since then, you know, the first group that kind of reached out to us and helped us was Adam's House in Shelton. Mm. And that's a program that helps grieving children, whether they lost a grandparent, parent, sibling, or friend. And, you know, they really reached out to us and embraced us and, you know, tried to help the parents. And then, you know, clearly, you know, we wanted to support, in Jimmy's honor, Bridgeport Youth Lacrosse. That was one of the programs where he donated or volunteered his time to teach the kids in Bridgeport how to play lacrosse. I believe he was going to be instrumental in volunteering at Wakeman Boys and Girls Club during the football season, working with the coaches and the kids. So we wanted to keep that legacy alive and just support those groups because those, you know, it's teachers, coaches, mentors that are the ones that are working with the kids. And, you know, they kind of see the problems, you know, growing or manifesting. So what we wanted to try to do is get into those programs, provide troubled kids with, you know, mental health solutions. I mean, as you see with what's going on in the world in the last 4 years, you know, you would think a tragedy like Jimmy's death would be a wake-up call to the kids, but it really hasn't been. You know, it's, you know, kind of everybody's back to normal, which is fine, but now you're seeing kind of these takeovers, whether it's the takeover at Jennings Beach or the street takeovers, mm-hmm. where, like, there's just no consequences. So mm-hmm. we support our first responders through Tunnels to Towers, some of the local police forces around, because, you know, this issue is we all have to work together. And Melissa, I listen to your show a lot about, you know, the mental health challenges of not only our children, but everybody. And it, you know, we're just not addressing it.
15: Mm-hmm. Yeah.
1: Yeah. So,
15: I agree with you.
1: We really want to look forward to, you know, some, you know, have some type of, you know, fix for it. But mm-hmm. as you know, it's not like you break your arm and one size fits all. Everybody responds to treatment differently. Some people medication works, some people it doesn't. So it's a very complex challenge.
15: It is. But I love that you mentioned that, Kevin, because you're right. I mean, if you get to the crux of the issue, we are seeing where we're in a society in some regard where there aren't consequences, not proper ones. And when you balance that with mental health challenges or just the, you know, economic or whatever issues that the average person is going through, yeah, you, it spells disaster. So I love even the fact that, yes, it's so in line with what Jimmy was doing and believed in and would have continued doing, I would imagine, if still here, but also, you know, addressing something that does in some regard tie back to what even happened to Jimmy, which he was just at a party with his friends. He was hanging out with his friends. And the fact that it ended the way that it did, to some regard, yeah, I think it spells that there's a lack of consequences in some regard. So I love even that you tie that in. I think that's beautiful. So, Kevin, I want to make sure people know you have your fourth annual Jimmy McGrath Foundation golf tournament. It is coming up Monday, June 15th at Smith Richardson Golf Club in Fairfield. Beautiful course. Tell us about it. And do you still have tickets available?
1: We have a few tickets available, but we've gotten to, you know, it's one of those, when you do a golf outing, Yeah, you love to sell it out, but also you don't want people to play a six-hour round of golf.
3: True. Very true. You
1: know, so we have some openings to accommodate, but we're in great shape again. It's a great event. Monday, the 15th, as you said, Smith Richardson. You know, we golf all day. Then we have a dinner, a raffle, an auction. We have Shameless entertaining us after the program. So yeah, it's a good event. It's grown. It just brings the families together that have supported us through the last 4 years.
3: Yeah, absolutely. And for people who want to just get more connected to the Jimmy McGrath Foundation, their mission, what they do, they have a few different events throughout the year that are just stellar. And again, it's incredible the work that they are doing, from youth sports and mentorship to trying to combat issues like, unfortunately, I call it youth crime because it is something else that's an issue. So supporting first responders, it's just amazing. I'm a super fan of yours, your family, Kevin, and the Jimmy McGrath Foundation and what you guys do. And we are certainly proud partners to be able to let people know what's going on. So I thank you so much for this conversation. I am going to link your website to ours, voiceofct.com, for people who want to still attend or support you guys or just learn more. We're going to put that on our website. But Kevin, again, I want to thank you so much. I really do appreciate you.
1: Great. And then, so thank you for putting it on the website, because there are, you know, you can join us if you don't golf. You can join us for dinner and the music of Shameless after, you know, that, you know, we have just as many people come to that event after as we do the golf tournament. So it's a nice time to really celebrate Jimmy's life. And Melissa, we appreciate all the support that you've given our family and our community.
3: Yeah, always. I'm never going anywhere, Kevin. Don't you worry about that. You're stuck with me for life, baby. I promise you. But thank you.
1: You got it.
3: Kevin McGrath, thank you so much, and your family. And again, the Jimmy McGrath Foundation. I'm going to link that website to ours, voiceofct.com. Kevin, thank you again. We appreciate it.
7: 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Weather update.
19: A heat advisory will be in effect through this evening. There will be a few late days scattered showers and thunderstorms, the high in the mid-90s. An early shower and thunderstorm this evening with low in the mid-60s. Saturday sunny and hot and less humid with a high in the upper 80s. I'm meteorologist Paul Piorek on WICC.
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25: 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Weather update.
19: A heat advisory will be in effect through this evening. There will be a few late days scattered showers and thunderstorms, the high in the mid-90s. An early shower and thunderstorm this evening with low in the mid-60s. Saturday sunny and hot and less humid with a high in the upper 80s. I'm meteorologist Paul Piorek on WICC.
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9: Mounting pressure is building on Governor Ned Lamont to reject natural gas pipeline projects. A report from the Connecticut Center for Economic Analysis says the increased use of natural gas in the state has forced costly infrastructure upgrades that were passed on to consumers without a decrease in fuel prices. The report also blames the state for using gas-fired power plants to export electricity to other states and making the air quality worse. Lamont addressed the report, calling it, quote, a timely and important study. He said that his administration is committed to strengthening Connecticut's green economy. Fairfield Select Woman Brenda Kupchick is doubling down on her stance against the automated speed camera enforcement program in Fairfield that is now in effect, saying it was not implemented as initially voted on at the representative town meeting. Earlier today on the Lisa Wexler Show on WICC, Kupchick said she put her concerns forth both in person at last week's board meeting and also in a letter to Fairfield's Corporation Council, alleging the town voted on specific terms for the camera use, and that's not what they're doing.
26: Nowhere on any agenda did it say speed cameras, did it say ATESD, nothing. And they didn't hold a public hearing on this program. And what they said at their meeting when they voted was that they were going to send it to the Traffic Authority, the Fairfield Traffic Authority, which is a new entity that was created under the former first selectman, and that they were going to devise the specifics of the plan, and they were going to hold a public hearing, and they were going to vote.
9: Kupchick says she asked Corporation Counsel Philip Perez to consider halting the program until he could examine its legality. State health experts are warning residents to take extra precautions outside as cases of tick-borne illnesses continue to rise across the state. Medical experts such as Dr. Phil Armstrong say they're seeing increases not only in Lyme disease, but also in illnesses such as anaplasmosis and bubiosis, with emergency room visits for tick bites reaching their highest levels in nearly a decade.
0: So a lot of the ticks and mosquitoes that we have here in the Northeast are adapted to the cold winter temperatures. They lie in a dormant state, and when, you know, the weather warms up again, they'll be out in numbers again.
9: Researchers at the Connecticut Agricultural Experiment Station report growing numbers of infected ticks being submitted for testing, while doctors say patients are already arriving with symptoms, including fever, fatigue, body aches, and joint pain. Health officials are urging people to wear long sleeves, use insect repellents, perform thorough tick checks after spending time outside, and seek medical attention if symptoms develop following a tick bite. Secretary of Education Linda McMahon visited an elementary school in Seymour today and received a warm welcome. It was part of the Department of Education's History Rocks tour. McMahon was set to visit schools in Thomaston and Fairfield earlier this year, but canceled those appearances due to backlash. She recently visited Yale, where she delivered a speech entitled The Roadmap for Restoring American Education. In Seymour, McMahon gave remarks about civics education and took part in educational games and activities centered on state and national history. And Stratford Animal Care and Control and the Stratford Animal Rescue Society are asking the community to help find homes for a large number of cats and kittens currently awaiting adoption. In order to address overcrowding concerns, an emergency cat open house is being held this Sunday from 12 p.m. to 4 p.m. at Stratford Animal Care and Control. All adoptable cats have received age-appropriate veterinary care. Adult cats are spayed or neutered, vaccinated, tested, and microchipped. Adult cat adoption fees will be waived, and kittens are buy one, get one through June. I'm Chris Williams with WICC News.
25: 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The voice of Connecticut, WICC 600 and 95.9. It's time for the Medical Minute, WICC 600 and 95.9. The voice of Connecticut.
5: A recent Lancet study found that semaglutide, a drug used for diabetes, did not slow down Alzheimer's disease. In two large international trials, people with early Alzheimer's who took the drug had about the same memory and thinking changes as those who didn't. It also didn't help with performing daily tasks or stop the disease from getting worse. Researchers also found side effects were common, affecting about 9 out of 10 people taking the medication. 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Eat a healthy diet, keep your blood sugar under control, and stay physically active. 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
19: A heat advisory will be in effect through this evening.

0: online, she and many others have been protesting, questioning the recent policy that has been implemented in the town of Fairfield with respect to speed cameras at schools. Brenda, hello and welcome back to the show today. Hi, how are you?
1: I'm good, Lisa. How are you?
0: I'm good. It's nice to have you here. And I was reading this morning a little bit of the very, it looks like, very thoughtfully created probing letter, email that you sent to the town attorney regarding the speed camera program. So tell us a little bit where your head is at on this. Give us a background. Give us the whole scoop about what's going on here.
1: So, you know, in the letter that I shared with you, this came up. So, okay, the cameras, let's go back a little. The cameras went operational in May of this
0: Brenda,
1: year.
0: I need you to speak a little bit louder or through maybe not a speakerphone. I need to hear you a little bit louder.
1: Can you hear me?
0: I can, but maybe we can put it up a little bit. Go ahead. Yeah, go ahead.
1: Okay. Yep. So in May of this year, the cameras went on and warnings were sent out to anyone who was over the limit. And then in June, starting with these real violations. So a lot of people in town, it was quite obvious, we were getting a lot of emails to the Board of Selectmen, and there was a lot of chatter online regarding the awareness of this. Like, people didn't know it was going to be 24 hours. They weren't aware. The signage was very poor. People didn't even know there was a camera there. They didn't know what the limit was. So there was 114,000 violations, warning violations.
0: That's extraordinary. How many people live in Fairfield? Let's just give us an idea here.
1: A little over 60,000.
0: Right. Okay. That's just unbelievable. And you, by the way, just to let everyone know, you're still a member of the Board of Select Persons in Fairfield, correct?
1: Yes, I am.
0: Okay. Okay. Go ahead.
1: So the police chief and deputy chief came to give a update to the Board of Selectmen is what really kind of sparked all of this. And they disclosed those numbers, 114,000 violations, which would have equated to over $3 million in fines that the town would have brought in if those were real tickets. So I have to be honest with you. I was like shocked when that presentation was made. And so it sparked a lot of questions for me. I'm an elected official. I'm pretty tuned in about what's going on. Obviously I sit on the Board of Selectmen. We have everything come through us, and I didn't realize, the details of all this. So I went back and looked last year when this was all brought out, and the state requires a public hearing, a vote on a specific plan and a public hearing. And frankly, Lisa, it just didn't happen. And I don't really think, you know, I think the police are taking a lot of heat for this, which I don't think is fair because, you know, listen, they're law enforcement. They're trying to, you know, present safety tools to the community. That's what they do. They protect. They serve. They want to make sure the community is safe. It's really up to the government to make sure that we're following the statutes and the rules. And frankly, there is no evidence that we did that. The local RTM brought up this program, the use of it, and any ordinance in Fairfield requires, you know, a period of time. They'll have a first read where there is no public comment. Then they'll have meetings, and then they have to have it holdover. But if I went back and looked at all of this, I watched the meetings, I looked at the minutes, and nowhere on any agenda did it say speed cameras, did it say ATESD, nothing. And they didn't hold a public hearing on this program. And what they said at their meeting when they voted was that they were going to send it to the traffic authority, the Fairfield Traffic Authority, which is a new entity that was created under the former first selectman, and that they were going to devise the specifics of the plan, and they were going to hold a public hearing, and they were going to vote. If you go to the traffic authority meeting, it was this simple presentation from the vendor, mostly, the camera operators, and they said very clearly at that meeting, we're only hearing this as a courtesy, and there was no

0: public comment, no vote, and no actually discussion about the hours of use or the limits. So the information that was presented to them didn't include hours, anything, how long the cameras would be on, what the speed limits were, anything, what the warnings were going to be like. And then it was submitted into a different document, the same one they looked at, except for two paragraphs with the limits and the speeds, and that was submitted to the state. I mean, I reached out to Greenwich for selectmen who I served with in the House, and if you've read some of the stuff about theirs, they put them up, and then they pulled them back because apparently, according to the first selectman, and I talked to him about it, he said that the vendor had submitted that the town of Greenwich had two public hearings on this, and they hadn't.
1: Interesting. That's so Greenwich, Fred Camillo. We're chatting with Brenda Kupchick about Fairfield's traffic safety camera situation. Brenda, the bottom line is it's like two warring things here. You know, we're going to get to substance, then back to process. Process is critical in a democracy. I think what you're doing is very important. But, you know, the substance is, I guess it's difficult to speak up and say, no, people should be allowed to speed in school zones. Of course they shouldn't, right? I mean, that's obvious.
0: Of course not.
1: But, you know, on the other hand, you really don't want to be having Big Brother look at you every which way in very common streets and intersections. And so there is kind of this tug, right? And let me ask you something. Maybe you would know this, Brenda, but is there a history of accidents? In other words, has anybody been hurt at these intersections? Is there a recognized problem? Are people, in fact, speeding?
0: Well, listen, Lisa, I would say to you that as a longtime elected official, especially as a former first select woman, speeding and traffic issues were the number one complaint, and I think they are in any time.
1: Okay.
0: People speed, and they're distracted, and yes, we've had issues. But I think every town has speeding issues, you know, accidents. But I think what really here is the process. I don't think anybody disagrees that we should have, you know, speed calming measures happening, especially around schools. And what Greenwich did, which is, I think, what Fairfield needs to do, is that they admitted when their public said to them, hey, you know, you didn't submit this right. They said, okay. And then they came, brought it back. They paused their cameras and they had the public hearings with all the police and the first selectmen and everybody. And now the Greenwich RTM is going to be voting on that specific program, which, by the way, is only during school hours, mm-hmm. 8 a.m. Mm-hmm. to 3 p.m. And they're actually submitted to the state. They're asking for better warning signs.
1: Interesting.
0: That I guess one of their high school students designed that has flashing lights and says you're in a speed zone and here's the speed limit.
1: Yeah.
0: And that, I think, is what Fairfield should do, is pause, bring it back, have the RTM and the first select woman have a public hearing on the exact times and what all of this is and the signage, and then put them into place. Personally,
1: so Brenda,
0: I think 24 hours.
1: So you have a voice. You're
0: great.
1: All right. So you're the third select person. Is the governing board three select people in Fairfield?
0: Yes, it's the first select person and then two select people.
1: Okay. So have you had conversations with Christine Vitale, you know, person to person about this?
0: Well, I did send her actually an email. Because after we had that meeting where the presentation was given to us, and I asked a lot of questions at that meeting, I sent her an email back on June 2nd, you know, basically just saying, I'm sure you're aware, there's a lot of questions and concerns coming in here. We've received a lot of emails, and I told her how I went back and reviewed the ordinance, the Board of Selectmen meeting, the Fair TV meetings, all of that. And I told her in the email, it appears there's some missteps on what the RTM passed and what the Board of Selectmen approved in a contract. I put together the details for her. I sent her everything. I asked her to include the information that I sent to her in the backup for the meeting, because she had it posted as a first select person update, and that the town attorney review this program and share his legal opinion. Well, I didn't hear back from anybody since 6:50. So then I put together a little bit more information and I sent it to the town attorney on Wednesday and also the DOT. And I got back from the DOT that the town has to enforce their governing, you know, charter. And the bottom line is, if you look at the regulations, the state and the town, it says any town officer, board, or commission empowered to enact regulations under the provisions of the general statutes or of this charter shall hold at least one public hearing before the enactment of such regulations.
1: Yeah.
0: So okay. I just think that, listen, a lot was going on last year when this was happening. You know, the former first selectman was diagnosed with a brain tumor and he passed away. Christine Vitale was put in as an interim. Our police chief retired. All of that happened in July. And then this was submitted in August. And I don't know, you know, there's obviously a lot of things going on. But I just think that the right thing for the town of Fairfield to do is to pause, have the RTM and the first select woman hold a public hearing with the vendor and explain everything, and then let the public speak and then take a vote.
1: Okay.
0: Now, maybe they'll decide to reduce it to school hours and better signage, which I think is the biggest complaint in town, that the process wasn't followed and that this feels like a gotcha.
1: Yeah,
0: like we want to collect money and not really slow people down. And if you just put up warning signs, I mean, listen, you see a flashing sign that says it's 20 miles an hour, you're going to slow down. And if it says speed camera enforced, you're going to slow down. Most people will.
1: Yeah.
0: If they don't, well, then hey, you get a ticket. You were warned.
1: Brenda Kupchick, thank
0: so
1: you.
0: Just,
1: I think, do we have Chris? Do we still have somebody holding who we have a caller? Okay, Mark from Fairfield. Hi, Mark. You're on the air with Brenda Kupchick, who is your former first select woman, but is still on the board of select persons. Welcome to the show today, Mark. What is your question or comment for Brenda?
2: Well, I think you hit a lot of the points I was going to raise, I'm in agreement that I think the town acted unilaterally rather than involving its citizenry. But this is good that people are looking at it and saying let's make it a more democratic process. But there was a statistic I was wondering about before I called. I thought there had been something like 75,000 violations in the town. And I also thought there were more people in town. I thought there were maybe 70,000 people in town. I said, wow, that's like a ticket for every single resident, including children and elderly in the town. But it's much worse. It's almost two violations for every single person in the town in 1 month. And what this brings up is, and I believe you said it too, we don't really have a history of big problems with our schools and accidents with children. And I think there's a reason for that, having lived here now for 20-some years, is that Fairfield has good protections. At every crosswalk, there's a guard. There are protections. When the kids are there, there are protections for them. I think most people, most drivers are cognizant of speed limits, and they understand, and they'll see a school zone and hopefully slow down. But what is really glaring here is this is not preventing any accidents or any tragedies at all, not preventing any injuries at all. It is very blatantly a money grab. Mm-hmm. And I think that Fairfield has to be concerned about its own image and its what it projects to its own people and to the public. Is are we becoming a very bureaucratic town that just looks out for the dollar? Or are we looking out for, we do need to look out for the safety of the kids, of course, and we do that. I think there's a very effective way that's being done. And do we become this sort of town where we're all being watched?
1: Yeah.
2: I think that's a real problem.
1: That's a big piece of it, too. I do, too. Yeah. This whole ubiquitous, you know, surveillance thing that's going on everywhere and everything, even in our own homes, where I think, Mark, I don't know if you're a regular listener or you, Brenda, the other day I was mentioning I was having dinner with a few friends publicly, and they were recommending a product to me
2: going
1: to help my feet, Bill's feet. And I go home, and there it is on my Facebook feed. Hello? I don't even have Siri, and I don't have Alexa. I don't have any of that in my house, but I still do carry a phone, and the microphones are everywhere. They're everywhere.
2: I think that's absolutely true. You know, it's an interesting thing. Near where I live, there's a stop sign that people kind of blow through. It's a T intersection, and people do kind of cruise through it an awful lot. And I know it because it's a half a mile from my house. They did put up one of those little things that, you know, your speed when you're coming up to it.
1: Yes, that helps a lot.
2: It does. And, you know, I think that alone –
1: it does. On Roseville Road,
2: on
1: Roseville Road, which used to be a speed trap, they put those up, and now people don't speed as much because you can see oncoming, oh, I didn't know I was doing 40. I'll go back down to 30. That's right.
2: Yeah. And the thing is, the speed limits, I do believe, are done overprotectively. It shows that if people are actually speeding and nothing's happening, at least the speed limits are keeping the speed down to where it is. Let's say it's the 25 zone and people are going 36 or whatever. Mm-hmm. At least they're keeping the speed down to 36, so good thing for the speed limit. But it's also showing that 36 is not an unsafe speed. It would be interesting to see the statistics of how many tickets are given out for, in a 20-mile-an-hour zone for 35 or 40 or 45. And if things are not happening at that point, it does tell you that it's not really the speed. It's the distracted driving. Mm-hmm. It's the aggressive driving. These are bigger problems than speed.
1: Thanks for the call.
2: Speed sometimes, but, you know.
1: Thank you. Thanks for the call today. So, Brenda, I'll let you have the last word, Brenda Kupchick. So now what happens? If your email is ignored, if your pleas are not happened, is there anything that can be a grassroots effort in the RTM itself in Fairfield to rest this back and relook at the ordinance if they want to?
0: Well, I just want to comment that I think Mark's point about the 30, most of the violations people said were about in the mid 30 range.
1: Okay.
0: So,
1: okay.
0: But yes, Lisa, I don't know. I'm going to continue to ask. I'm going to ask the town attorney and the first select person to please put this on the agenda for our next board of selectmen meeting. I would like the town attorney to address what I shared with them in a public meeting so that the community can hear it. I mean, really, this is up to the town attorney. He is the legal advisor of the first select person, the board of selectmen, the board of finance, the RTM, all boards and commissions. And I think he needs to weigh in here to just tell us, hey, listen, we follow the rules and we're going to just continue on, or say we didn't follow the rules and we're going to go back and have a meeting of the RTM and a public hearing and then submit whatever comes, the outcome of that is. I just think this is good government. And your government you have to have trust. People have to trust that the government is doing what they're supposed to be doing. They're supposed to be following our statutes. And I just feel like they misstepped. And I don't think it was on purpose at all. I think it was just a misstep. Okay. And I feel bad because the police are taking a lot of heat, which it's not the police. They're not attorneys. And they, they're not well versed in how governance is supposed to work within the town or in the state.
1: Thank you so much, Brenda. Thank you so much for caring so much about Fairfield.
0: I do love Fairfield.
1: I know. I know how you love your town. I love my town the way you love your town. So I understand it so much.
0: I know you do. I listen to you every morning, by the way. You're always on.
1: So thank you for that, Brenda. Brenda Kupchick of Fairfield.
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3: 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Weather update.
8: A heat advisory will be in effect through this evening. There will be a few late days scattered showers and thunderstorms, the high in the mid-90s. An early shower and thunderstorm this evening with low in the mid-60s. Saturday sunny and hot and less humid with a high in the upper 80s. I'm meteorologist Paul Piorek on WICC.
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9: It's June 12th on this day in 1987. President Ronald Reagan challenges Mikhail Gorbachev to this.
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9: On this day in 1994, Nicole Brown Simpson and Ronald Goldman were murdered outside her Los Angeles condo. O.J. Simpson was acquitted of the killings in a criminal trial.
11: We, the jury, in the above entitled action, find the defendant, Orenthal James Simpson, not guilty of the crime of murder.
9: The number one movie at the box office on June 12, 1999, was Austin Powers, starring Mike Myers.
12: Oh, behave. Yeah. Yeah, baby. Yeah.
9: June 12th.
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13: From ABC News, I'm Chuck Sievertson. It's a day where you win some and you lose some for the Trump administration, or in this case, you win one and you lose some more. Scaffolding is up as workers prepare to take President Trump's name off the Kennedy Center in Washington. Today's the court-ordered deadline to do so, and a federal judge has denied a last-minute appeal to stop it. And another judge has rejected a request to cancel the White House's UFC fight. ABC's Peter Haralambos on Trump's reaction in the Kennedy Center case.
14: To put it lightly, he's very angry about this. He's repeatedly spoken about it, put out multiple Truth Social posts.
13: And he says he has also threatened to pull back the entire White House, or rather Kennedy Center, renovation efforts. The administration's appeal claimed removal of the Trump name could create confusion and hurt fundraising. A federal judge has issued an injunction blocking President Trump's $1.8 billion fund to benefit those who claim to have been victimized by the Biden administration. There is no deal yet officially announced or signing scheduled between the U.S. and Iran. Iran's foreign minister says an agreement has never been closer. The U.S. and Iran continue to offer conflicting statements about the terms of a short-term agreement known as a Memorandum of Understanding. There's no word that Iran has agreed to any concessions the U.S. is demanding. ABC's Karen Travers at the White House says that a senior administration official says a couple of the things that are key to the deal right now is that Iran's nuclear material will be destroyed and removed, and that their program will be dismantled. They will not receive any money, no unfreezing of assets until they perform, as the official put it, and it's not clear what that actually means. On Wall Street, it has been an up day. The Dow is up over 346 points. The S&P 500 up 30. The Nasdaq up 64. 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
13: A man has been formally charged today in a deadly quadruple shooting of a mom, dad, brother, and brother's girlfriend in Livonia, Michigan. Police have identified the people who were shot today and killed at a home on Thursday night. Today, 25-year-old Gage Pierce was charged with four counts of first-degree murder and four counts of felony firearm. He was arraigned on those charges today and is being held in jail. The shooter is dead in Midland, Texas, is a statement from the city. At least one other person is dead, and nine victims have been taken to the hospital. Preliminary police info says it started Wednesday when officers tried to pull over a car at a stoplight, and the driver fired at officers and then fled. They tried to grab the driver today, then he began shooting at people. Employees at an IRS office in Atlanta working from home until further notice as exterminators take care of a major rat problem.
19: Atlanta IRS employee Kiawana Masterson is one of thousands of staff now working from home as the agency addresses the rat problem in the building. She says the situation inside the office is unbearable.
20: There is rat droppings, there is urine, it's total chaos.
19: In a statement, the IRS acknowledges that the rodents have created an uncomfortable work environment for staff. The department says in addition to new trapping and pest control efforts, it's also implementing plans to improve trash collection and declutter the building. Jonathan O'Brien, ABC News, Atlanta.
13: Chuck Sievertson, ABC News.
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22: The city of Bridgeport has received six bids to redevelop the soon-to-be-vacant former home of the Bridgeport Islanders minor league hockey team. Bridgeport Mayor Joe Ganim's administration, in conjunction with Governor Ned Lamont's administration, set a deadline of Thursday, June 11th, to submit bids. Tom Gaudette, Ganim's chief administrative officer, said he was, quote, pleasantly surprised by the bids. One of those bids submitted was from Howard Safan, the developer who converted the ballpark at Harbor Yard, the former home of the former Bridgeport Bluefish, into a concert amphitheater. Safan's proposal would end the building's days as a sports arena and would make it into a smaller space to, quote, serve both the local and market as well as the regional market in arts and entertainment. Besides Safan, the other bidders were Pillar Management of New York City, the Major League of Indoor Football, Javelo, a Glastonbury-based limited liability corporation, KAO Distribution of Mount Vernon, New York, and a Canadian entity called Essential Sports Group. New Britain has been served a grand jury subpoena for city spending records. The U.S. Attorney's Office is requesting the records from the time Aaron Stewart spent in office as mayor. Current Mayor Bobby Sanchez has called spending decisions by Stewart, quote, self-serving, after launching an investigation into the city's finances during her time in office. The subpoena requests records related to Stewart's P-card use, including documented training, procedures, cardholder agreements, reimbursement statements by Stewart and Moore. New Britain is demanding hundreds of thousands of dollars in reimbursement from Stewart. And some Connecticut students are getting an early start to the weekend as extreme heat is forcing schools across the state to shorten the school day. With heat index values climbing above 100 degrees in some areas and many classrooms lacking air conditioning, multiple districts have announced early dismissal to keep students and staff safe. Parents say the sudden schedule changes can be challenging, but many agree it's better than having children spend hours in sweltering classrooms where learning becomes difficult. Governor Ned Lamont has activated Connecticut's extreme hot weather protocol through the weekend, opening cooling centers statewide and urging residents to take precautions as the state's first major heat wave of the year settles in. I'm Chris Williams with WICC News.
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0: 95 northbound accident involving a tractor trailer approaching exit 28. Stay to the right to get through. On the Wilbur Cross northbound accident approaching exit 46 before the tunnel, and it's affecting both sides of the highway. On Route 8 northbound construction, exit 12 through 14. Southbound, you have it from exit 5 through 4. Stay right to get through. 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And Matt Krause, WICC Traffic.
8: A few scattered showers or a thunderstorm this evening with a low of the mid-60s. Sunny, hot, and less humid tomorrow with a high in the upper 80s. Sunday, sunny with a high in the mid-80s. I'm meteorologist Paul Piorek on WICC.
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1: Well. How are you on this Friday? A little steamy out there. Be careful. But I got to begin with this. I just have to because I saw it and I laughed. I actually laughed out loud. Because I thought maybe I would be wrong on this one. I just thought, and I was hoping that I would be wrong on this one. This was one of the times where I say to myself, hey, self, yes, self, it might be a gooder thing if you're wrong on this. Okay, but I'm not. Remember when... About 2 or 3 months ago, I started highlighting a story that there is in that one big, beautiful bill that passed in Congress and the president signed, how many months ago now? It's all a blur. There was an education aspect of that bill, right? And basically what the education aspect said, it didn't involve any Connecticut money, none, zero, zip, zilch. There is not one red cent or any other color cent. There's not one red cent, none of Connecticut taxpayer money or tax revenue involved here. So let's get that out of the way, because I know people are going to call up and say, well, you know, they shouldn't be doing this with state money. It's not state money. I told you about this. I told you. What a bunch of states have already signed on to, because the states, hey, this is not automatic, which is a mistake. They should have made this sucker automatic and do an end run around the teachers' unions and around Connecticut Democrats, because what a surprise. The teachers' union, the Democrats, and all the phonies up in Hartford, all the phonies that say, oh, we care about the kids. We care. We want a good education for everyone. No, you don't. You don't. You don't. This is the plan. Now, maybe Governor Lamont will get out an extra set of Greenwich Guglioni, and tell the student, the teachers' unions where to go on this. But remember, it's an election year. So what this plan is already doing in some states and some blue states as well. I think New York's going to sign on to this as well. Basic plan. When you're filing your federal income tax, not your state income tax, not your state of Connecticut income tax, the feds, not the tax department here, not Commissioner Mark Boughton, not Governor Ned Lamont, the feds, will allow you, I think it's up to $1,700, right, to be deducted from your tax liability. In other words, whatever you owe, say you owe $10,000 in taxes, whatever. I'm just picking a number out of thin air here, or thick air. Nobody ever says thick air. Why is it thin air? You know, there could be stuff you could grab out of thick air. But I digress, as I usually do. $10,000. You say, you know what? I don't want to pay. And you know what? I could nudge down my tax liability. So let's do this. $10,000. Hey, wait, honey. Yeah, you see this? The feds are allowing us to deduct $1,700 grand from that $10,000. As long as we then write a check to a scholarship granting organization in our state. So if you wanted to do this and you're looking at $10,000 of Connecticut tax, a federal tax liability, federal, you minus the $1,700 out. So that drops you down below $10,000, right? But then to get it legally done, you have to then write a check for $1,700, because your tax liability is now, what, $8,300? You take that $1,700 that you're minusing from your tax liability, and you donate that to what they call an SGO, a scholarship granting organization, It's my Canadian lingo there. Organization, But guess what? Guess what? I know you're going to be shocked when I say this. I know you'll be absolutely stunned when I say this. You're going to need CPR. You're going to need a defibrillator plus three when I tell you this. But the state teachers unions don't like the idea. An idea, kids. I mean, they are so phony. Look. I don't lump all the unionized teachers in with their leadership. And those union leaders have been on this show. I know they've been on Melissa's show, Kate Diaz and her people there. I don't know about Lisa, with all due respect. I think she's had her on, but I don't know. But that's really not here nor there. An idea, a pretty unique idea, that doesn't really involve any cash out of Connecticut coffers, is still not good enough for the teachers' unions in this state. You know why? Because they're phony. I'll continue this straight ahead. Stay close. I got a lot more coming up on this, Cookie. 203-333-9422. Should Connecticut join several other states in a voluntary federal tax credit program to help some kids attend some non-public schools. You know, as much as our great teachers out there still try, there are still some rat hole schools. There just are. A lot fewer than in years past. So why don't we try and get them out of there? Oh my God. You want to use the voucher to send them to a charter school? Yeah, I do, honey. Why? What's wrong with that? Oh my God.
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0: 95 northbound, accident involving a tractor trailer approaching exit 28. Stay to the right to get through. On the Wilbur Cross, northbound accident approaching exit 46 before the tunnel, and it's affecting both sides of the highway. On Route 8, northbound construction, exit 12 through 14. Southbound, you have it from exit 5 through 4. Stay right to get through. 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I'm Matt Krause, WICC Traffic.
8: Tonight will feature an early shower, a thunderstorm with a low in the mid-60s. Sunny, hot, and less humid tomorrow with a high in the upper 80s. Sunday, sunny and warm with a high in the mid-80s. I'm meteorologist Paul Piorek on WICC.
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1: And we'll be here for at least another 300, 400, 500 years. I might not be, but hopefully a lot of you folks are. And your great-great-great-great-great-great-great-grandkids as well. All right, 203-333-9422, 333-WICC. Let me just say this, because I believe I have to every time I talk like this. I get a little antsy, I get a little feisty when common sense on either side, Democrats and Republicans, is not followed here. I love teachers. I had a bunch of great teachers from nursery school all the way on up to and through college. Still speak fondly of many of my college teachers, with my former college folk there. But so the teaching profession, it is a gallant one. I, again, family members and friends who do it, and I say, I don't know how you do it. I mean, I know how you do it, but I don't know how you do it. And they say, well, they love the kids. It's something they felt they were born to do, whatever. And I have nothing intrinsically against unions. I don't. If it wasn't or weren't for private or public sector unions, I don't think we'd be making what we make today, but I digress. But when there is just a sheer knee-jerk reaction here, that's what gets me upset. So Kate Diaz, who's been on this program, on this station and on this program a couple times, head of the Connecticut Education Association, They have joined, says here in the Connecticut News Junkie, a coalition. I always like coalitions. It sounds good. How many people in your coalition? Three. Me and the two guys next door. She has joined a coalition of union presidents representing educators in states with Democratic governors, urging those governors to opt out of the Trump White House proposed federal. This is not a Connecticut program. A federal proposed school voucher tax credit program, and she wants them to publicly reaffirm their commitment to public education. Oh, Kate, calm down. Nobody's going to blow the schools up. We invest hundreds of billions of dollars a year in public education, as we should. I've got nothing against any red cent of my tax money going to public education. I don't. But what I do come out and go crazy about, as you can tell, is this notion that if there's just a little bit in the system that gets a kid out of a public school because it's either not performing or their mom or dad really wants them to have a private or a parochial education, but they just can't afford it. It ain't cheap. My old high school's $18,000 or $19,000 a year now. I got out, it was $750 with the books, back when we bought books. But man, you union people, if there's 1 cent, you act like it's World War VI. Quote, voucher schemes. Know this. These are these union communications consultants. Listen. If you refer to this Trump thing, yeah, call it a scheme. Why? It's not really a scheme. It's an idea. No, damn you. It's a scheme. Don't you get it? Quote, voucher schemes undermine the very foundation of public education. No, they don't. No, they don't. Voucher schemes undermine the very foundation of public education by diverting public resources away from neighborhood schools and into private institutions that are not subject to the same standards of accountability, transparency, civil rights protections, or democratic oversight. This letter from Ms. Diaz and her followers. What, Kate, I love you. You've been a very nice guest. What in hell are you talking about? Diaz said vouchers do not help students in under-resourced public schools. All right, maybe they do, maybe they don't. Why do you care? Well, I know why they care. Because, folks, you have to understand this. For every kid that can benefit with a voucher of federal tax money, this is not, you have to understand something. This doesn't in any way involve a red cent of school money in Connecticut. But the only thing the unions look at, and if you're a unionized teacher, I'm sorry. And by the way, if you're in a union or a teacher and you don't want to actually talk on the phone, I'll read your text or your email. Because my guess is, as with any union, there are the rank and file, generally about 40 to 45% of whom or of such are on the other side on this. But this is just mind-numbing that they come out against a plan that would allow you to take a few hundred bucks. I think the limit is $1,700. $1,700. And you can take a $1,700 donation on your federal tax return if you then take that $1,700 and put it toward a scholarship granting organization. All right. Maybe it's a Catholic school. Maybe it's a Hebrew school. Maybe it's a madrasa. I don't know what's the problem here? Diaz said vouchers don't help students in under-resourced public schools. No, they're not. Kate, that's not what they're for. Again, with all due respect, that's not what they're for. They're to get kids out of lousy schools because mom or dad or grandma or grandpa wants better for them, but they can't afford the full boat of a Catholic school or anything like that. It helps the wealthy and advances efforts to privatize public education. Oh my God, I gotta stop. I'm gonna get an aneurysm. Nobody is privatizing public education. A $1,700 donation to an organization that may find a kid who should be in a high-performing school because he or she is a high-performance student being held back, that is hardly a catastrophe.
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0: 95 northbound, accident involving a tractor-trailer approaching exit 28. Stay to the right to get through. On the Wilbur Cross, northbound accident approaching exit 46 before the tunnel, and it's affecting both sides of the highway. On Route 8, northbound construction, exit 12 through 14. Southbound, you have it from exit 5 through 4. Stay right to get through. 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I'm Mitch Krause, WICC Traffic.
8: A few scattered showers or a thunderstorm this evening with a low of the mid-60s. Sunny, hot, and less humid tomorrow with a high in the upper 80s. Sunday, sunny with a high in the mid-80s. I'm meteorologist Paul Piorek on WICC.
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1: All right, what do you think here? Should Connecticut join dozens of other states in a voluntary federal tax credit program to help some Connecticut kids attend non-public schools? There's not a red cent of Connecticut tax money involved in this thing.
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24: ABC News, I'm Chuck Sievertson. Workers prepare to take President Trump's name off the Kennedy Center in Washington. Today's the court-ordered deadline to do so. Federal judges denied a last-minute appeal to stop it, says ABC's Peter Harlambous.
25: He pointed out that the Trump administration has been partially already complying with this order. The website, for example, the social media pages of the Kennedy Center, they no longer have Donald Trump's name. So he didn't really see how they can remove those parts of the name but not remove the name from the building and argue this somehow would be an irreparable harm.
24: A federal judge is blocking President Trump's $1.8 billion fund to benefit those who claim to have been victimized by the Biden administration. Another judge rejected an attempt by two people from Virginia to cancel the White House UFC fight.
13: That judge says the plaintiffs failed to show how they would be harmed. There is no deal yet officially announced or signed, scheduled between the U.S. and Iran, but Iran says a deal's never been closer. This is ABC News.
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22: Fairfield selectwoman Brenda Kupchick is doubling down on her stance against the automated speed enforcement camera program in Fairfield that is now in effect, saying that it is not implemented as initially voted on at the representative town meeting. Earlier today on the Lisa Wexler Show on WICC, Kupchick said she put her concerns forth both in person at last week's board meeting and also in a letter to Fairfield's Corporation Council, alleging the town voted on specific terms for the camera use, and that's not what they're doing.
9: Nowhere on any agenda did it say speed cameras, did it say ATESD, nothing. And they didn't hold a public hearing on this program. And what they said at their meeting when they voted was that they were going to send it to the traffic authority, the Fairfield Traffic Authority, which is a new entity that was created under the former first selectman, and that they were going to devise the specifics of the plan, and they were going to hold a public hearing, and they were going to vote.
22: Kupchick says she asked Corporation Counsel Philip Puris to consider halting the program until he could examine its legality. State health experts are warning residents to take extra precautions outside as cases of tick-borne illnesses continue to rise across the state. Medical experts such as Dr. Phil Armstrong say they're seeing increases not only in Lyme disease, but also in illnesses such as anaplasmosis and babesiosis, with emergency room visits for tick bites reaching their highest levels in nearly a decade.
14: So a lot of the ticks and mosquitoes that we have here in the Northeast are adapted to the cold winter temperatures. They lie in a dormant state, and when, you know, the weather warms up again, they'll be out in numbers again.
22: Researchers at the Connecticut Agricultural Experiment Station report growing numbers of infected ticks being submitted for testing, while doctors say patients are already arriving with symptoms such as fever, fatigue, body aches, and joint pain. Health officials are urging people to wear long sleeves, use insect repellents, perform thorough tick checks after spending time outside, and seek medical attention if symptoms develop following a tick bite. Hot temperatures are continuing to impact Connecticut. A heat advisory remains in effect for much of the state until tonight at 8 p.m. The heat index could reach 100 degrees today, and people are being urged to limit outdoor physical activity and stay in air conditioning. The woman suing former WWE CEO Vince McMahon for sexual and emotional abuse is filing for arbitration. Janelle Grant has claimed she suffered abuse by McMahon as an employee for WWE from 2019 to 2022. She even accused him of trafficking her to others in the company. McMahon has denied the allegations. Grant has also filed a lawsuit against current WWE president Nick Khan, saying he was an enabler. The arbitration filing was made in Connecticut District Court on Thursday. Secretary of Education Linda McMahon visited an elementary school in Seymour today, where she received a warm welcome. It was part of the Department of Education's History Rocks tour. McMahon was set to visit schools in Thomaston and Fairfield earlier this year, but canceled those appearances due to backlash. She recently visited Yale, where she delivered a speech entitled The Roadmap for Restoring American Education. In Seymour, McMahon gave remarks about civics education and took part in educational games and activities centered on state and national history. And Stratford Animal Care and Control and the Stratford Animal Rescue Society are asking the community to help find homes for a large number of cats and kittens currently waiting adoption. In order to address overcrowding concerns, an emergency cat open house is being held this Sunday from 12 p.m. to 4 p.m. at Stratford Animal Care and Control. All adoptable cats have received age-appropriate veterinary care. Adult cats are spayed or neutered, vaccinated, tested, and microchipped. Adult cat adoption fees will be waived. Kittens are buy one, get one through June. I'm Chris Williams with WICC News.
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0: 95 northbound tractor trailer accident between exit 27A and exit 28. Left lane is blocked. On the Wilbur Cross, northbound accident reported approaching exit 46. Southbound delays start on the Hamden side of the West Rock Tunnel. Route 8 northbound construction exits 12 through 14. Southbound you have at exits 5 and 4. Left lane is blocked. 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And that's Kraus, WICC Traffic.
8: Tonight we'll feature an early shower or thunderstorm with a low in the mid-60s. Sunny, hot.

dollar for dollar tax credit by the feds, not by Connecticut. There's not one single penny of state tax money that's involved here. In the one big beautiful bill from about, what, a year, year and a half ago, whatever it was, there's a program in there. It's very simple. You can deduct up to $1,700 from your federal tax obligation. So, you know, if you owe $20,000, you take away the $1,700, you're down to what, $18,300. You still got to pay the $18,300 or make that go away. However, you do that. But, and then you have to match that deduction, and states have the opportunity to opt in or opt out of this. You still have the option then to whatever you got the deduction written down as, up to $1,700, you can then take a check and write it for up to $1,700 to what's called an SGO, a scholarship granting organization. It's a no-brainer. Even the governor liked it. He referred to it as free money or found money. Ah, but the teachers' unions. And I'm sorry, I'm not pounding on teachers' unions per se. But this is why they engender the anger they do. And again, I don't know how many times I have to say it. Teaching is a gallant profession. It's wonderful. It really is. I have friends and family members who did teach and are still teaching. A couple of them nearing retirement. God bless them. We have teachers union people on this station all the time. But how do you know? Give me an example of why this is a bad idea. 203-333-9422-333-WICC. And again, God bless Kate Diaz. She's been on this show. I know she's been on numerous times with Melissa. I don't know. I confess, I don't know whether she's been on with Lisa. But nonetheless, she comes out there and says, this is basically the end of public education if we do this. Come on, Kate. Come on. Now, you could come out and say, well, this is an interesting proposal. Perhaps we can have some say as to where the money go. You know, I don't know. And I was able to pull this out of the archives. This was from the Connecticut State Senate Republicans, a letter that was mailed out. When was this? May of 2026. So last month. And the State Senate Republicans signed on to here: Stephen Harding, Henry Martin, Rob Sampson, Paul Ciccarella, Ryan Fazio, Jason Perillo, Eric Berthel, Jeff Gordon, and Heather Summers, a veritable who's who of guests here on WICC. They all asked the governor, hey, have you made your mind up on participating in this voucher thing? Now, I think I said at the time, he's weighing what to do because it's an election year. You know, governor, with all due respect, and I know his staff members are listening, I only say that half kiddingly. Doing this here at this station, I worked in Hartford for a bunch of years. You people know that, working up there. Oh, no, they trust me. Between our station here and the station in New Haven and one in New London and a couple of people in Hartford. Oh, no, they listen. They listen. So don't ever say, wow, they're not listening to you. No, if they're not directly listening, they have people who listen. Like I always used to get, I don't want to give a name, but. And I don't know if he's still with us. Nice guy, but man, after almost every one of my weekend shows in Hartford. Oh, I see, you know, right-wing radio, see you're at it again. I write him back. I said, yeah, I'm at it again. What? We can't have an opinion here, but I digress. So the governor was asked by Connecticut Senate Republicans. Here's the letter. It's a few paragraphs. Quote, 9 months ago, our state Senate Republican caucus wrote you a letter. So this is a follow-up letter that was sent in May. In our letter of 19 August previous, we highlighted that starting in 2027, individuals can get a dollar-for-dollar tax credit of up to $1,700 a year for donations to educational nonprofits that fund K-12 scholarships for low- and middle-income students. And that's an important designation here.

0: these programs now, they're open to anybody. I get it. But, you know, a lot of you union people talk about, you know, black and brown and Hispanic as students. You talk a real good game. But on this, eligible scholarships can cover tuition, books, tutoring, transportation, uniforms, special needs service, and educational tech. Parents and students will get these scholarships free. 9 months ago, we noted that you were asked about this on News 12's Power and Politics show. You said it was, quote, interesting, and you said, quote, you need to look at the details of it. You also added, quote, here's the money quote right here. The governor said, quote, how do you say no to free money? We're trying to see the details of it. We'll know by the end of the year. All right. Governor, comma, we continue to agree with you. You summed it up well last August. How do you say no to free money? We feel Connecticut should opt in to this groundbreaking school choice provision, which uplifts students and empowers families. 31 states, including the state of New York, have already done so. Thank you for your time and your interest in this matter. All right? So far, crickets. And I know why there's crickets. And the governor's no dummy. And now he has a primary opponent. When this letter was written, the second letter that was written on this, May 19th of this year, he didn't have Josh Elliott to think about. So now he's probably saying to himself, well, what are the advantages if I say yes to this or say no? What do you think? I think this is a no-brainer. And again, in the grand scheme of things, it's $1,700 a person, whatever. But it's so much to me, it's not about the money. It's about the lack of just common sense, or what I like to talk about, and it's a trite phrase, but out-of-the-box thinking. We never try anything new here.
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6: 95 northbound tractor trailer accident between exit 27A and exit 28. Left lane is blocked. On the Wilbur Cross, northbound accident reported approaching exit 46. Southbound delays start on the Hamden side of the West Rock Tunnel. Route 8 northbound construction exits 12 through 14. Southbound you have at exits 5 and 4. Left lane is blocked. 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And that's Kraus, WYCC Traffic.
7: A few scattered showers or a thunderstorm this evening with a low of the mid-60s. Sunny, hot, and less humid tomorrow with a high in the upper 80s. Sunday, sunny with a high in the mid-80s. I'm meteorologist Paul Piorek on WICC.
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0: So it's an interesting conundrum facing Governor Ned Lamont here. Which way do you think he goes on this? 203-333-9422, 333-WICC. Because he has to make a decision on this. And he says he's going to wait till the end of the year. Now, does he do this? Because if I'm reading this right, it's got to be, I'll double check on when the deadline is. But the fact that the governor said, well, I'll know what I'll do here at the end of the year. So can he just wait? Right? I mean, if he can wait till the end of the year and say, well, let me just get by this whole thing. And then he can either look like a hero to the teachers' union folks, or he can look like a hero to low-income and minority voters. Now, see, if I'm Ryan Fazio, again, another very nice friend of the program here and friend of the radio station, if I'm Ryan Fazio, not only do I keep going and hammering the Democrats and the governor hard with energy prices and this public benefits charge, but, you know, I also start bringing this up. Say, hey, you know, and this is the point of view if you're a Republican. You say, hey, because this is an interesting topic here. This is an issue that can really be spun both ways, right? Well, hey, you know, those dastardly Republicans. They want me to, they want me to sign on to this one big beautiful bill Trump plan or a scheme, as people call it. But gosh darn it, I'm not going to do it because, you know, I'm defending public education. So that would curry big favor with the teachers' unions. But then if somebody came out like Ryan Fazio, who said, hey, the governor's got a signature awaiting to get Connecticut involved with a program that can help low and low income and maybe low to middle income people and kids in failing schools and maybe kids of color and low achieving schools and get their act together, and the governor can help you on this. Why isn't he signing that? 203-333-9422, 333-WICC. And there's two aspects to this story. There's the actual policy itself, which to me is a no-brainer. And then you've got the execution of it, figuratively. I'm not talking about executing anybody. figuratively, the execution of this during an election year. You know, I would love to know, and there have been surveys done about this, but I would love to know. And we all know that union leadership is generally, you know, Democratic, progressive leaning, and that's fine. That's an unwavering aspect of Connecticut politics, of local politics in Fairfield County, and also of national politics. But man, I would just I would love to know what the breakdown is of Connecticut unionized teachers who are happy to be in a union, who pay their happy little union dues, but what the percentage is of those people that don't necessarily pull the blue lever or the blue lever, as it was, all the way down, and what the percentage is maybe of people who say, yeah, I'm a strong union guy or gal, but we should sign on to this. But you teachers out there, now, listen, you can give us a call if you'd like, if you don't fear hearing your voice on the air about this. I'd gladly put you on. Also, the email, if you prefer email to text or talk, 203-333-9422-333-WICC. What do you think of this? And as a unionized teacher, you're sitting there going, yeah, there's really nothing wrong with this. I wish she'd kind of ease off here and all the union people would ease back here. Because, listen, I think by and large, our teaching situation sounds like it's getting a little better here. Schools happen to be doing better, I guess, where we're instituting the SATs again in that story I told you about the other day. So that's good. But this is just up to $1,700 a person. It's a federal tax deduction. And then to get that, I guess, I don't know how you're going to have to prove it. I guess the feds are going to cross-check the accounts receivable or donations that these voucher, these scholarship-giving organizations are going to have to hand in maybe to the IRS. I guess, I don't know. I guess I could find out how that works. And we can get into the minutiae of that. But having said that, what's the problem? I just don't understand what the problem is. I don't. Again, up to $1,700 of deductible federal tax liability. So again, if you owe 10 grand, you can drop that down to, if you owe 10 grand, you can drop that down to 8,300, all right? 10 grand down to 8,300. But then you've got to promise to make a $1,700 donation to a scholarship granting organization here in Connecticut. And I guess there'll be some cross references. So what's the problem with that? See, I could see, and I would well support the union's contention that it's directly pulling money from public schools if it was a Connecticut-based program. If somebody had started this or wanted to do this on the Republican side, then if I'm a, you know, proud union member or Democratic teacher or paraprofessional, I say, no, not happening. Not on my watch. That I get it. This is federal money. There is no Connecticut tax liability at all. As the governor said, free money. What? Free money? How do we say no to that?
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6: 95 northbound tractor trailer accident between exit 27A and exit 28. Left lane is blocked. On the Wilbur Cross, northbound accident reported approaching exit 46. Southbound delays start on the Hamden side of the West Rock Tunnel. Route 8 northbound construction exits 12 through 14. Southbound you have at exits 5 and 4. Left lane is blocked. 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And that's Kraus, WICC Traffic.
7: Tonight will feature an early shower, a thunderstorm with a low in the mid-60s. Sunny, hot, less humid tomorrow with a high in the upper 80s. Sunday, sunny and warm with a high in the mid-80s. I'm meteorologist Paul Piorek on WICC.
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0: Yeah, a little note here. You should know about this if you were going to this thing. A World Cup watch party for Team USA's opening match tonight has been canceled at Trinity Health Stadium. That's the stadium on I-91 with a Hartford Athletic play. I think that's the old Dillon Stadium. But apparently, it is canceled. The Hartford Athletic said the cancellation is due to unforeseen circumstances beyond the club's control. And who knows what the, who, I don't want to speculate here, but really, who knows, man. So if you were going to get in your little buggy in New Haven, Fairfield County, Hartford County, whatever, all over the state, or maybe streaming us on voiceofct.com, if you were going to go to that watch party, don't. Those who'd registered for the watch party will get two free tickets to a future Hartford Athletic home soccer match. So there you go. These watch parties are, you see in New York City now where, you know, the mayor was arguing with Mr. Dolan yesterday about that. And they do get a little, I don't know why people have to act like jerks at this thing. Your team wins. So when did that exactly pinpoint a time in American history when that became okay? To vandalize, to beat up cops, to trash stuff, to set trash cans on fire. When exactly did that become okay? Can you tell me, was there a point in time when we did that? I mean, even up at UConn a few years ago, all this damn, now you want to be out in the street and yell and scream and hug people and kiss unsuspecting women? I'm kidding, it's a joke. My God. It's like that famous end of World War II picture in Times Square. I mean, that, you know, all right, but the violence and everything, so no, absolutely not. So if you go out and celebrate when and if the Knicks win, please, for God's sake, behave.
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12: From ABC News, I'm Chuck Sievertson. The White House wins one legal battle and loses two others, all over failure to show irreparable harm. Workers are preparing to take President Trump's name off the Kennedy Center in Washington. Today's the court-ordered deadline to do so. A federal judge has denied a last-minute appeal to stop it. And another judge rejected a request to cancel the White House's UFC fight. ABC's Peter Harlambous on Trump's reaction to the Kennedy Center case.
13: To put it lightly, he's very angry about this. He's repeatedly spoken about it, put out multiple Truth Social posts. He's attacked the judge who made the decision. He's called out the judge's wife, even. And he's threatened to pull back the entire renovation efforts.
12: The administration's appeal claimed removal of the Trump name could create confusion and hurt fundraising. Harlambous on the UFC decision.
13: The judge finding that the two people who filed this lawsuit, it's two Virginia residents, one of them who likes to protest in that area, the other one an Uber driver, could not show that they had legal standing to sue, that they would actually be impacted by this enough to have a legal claim.
12: The federal judge has blocked President Trump's $1.8 billion fund to benefit those who claim to have been victimized by the Biden administration. The reason, says the judge, is that the acting attorney general has not rescinded in writing under penalty of perjury his order establishing the fund. While there is no deal yet officially announced or signing scheduled between the U.S. and Iran, Iran's foreign minister says an agreement has never been closer. ABC News White House correspondent Karen Travers.
14: A senior administration official says a couple of the things that are key to this deal right now is that Iran's nuclear material will be destroyed and removed, and that their program will be dismantled. They will not receive any money, no unfreezing of assets, until they perform, as this official put it, and it's not clear what that actually means.
12: ABC's Karen Travers. Wall Street indexes are higher. 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
12: At least 11 people were shot, one killed in a shooting today in Midland, Texas. ABC's Alex Stone.
18: Police in Midland say there was an active shooter situation this morning. It turned into a barricade situation after hours of trying to negotiate with the alleged shooter. That person is dead. It started at around 8 in the morning, and when police arrived on scene in Midland, they say they could hear gunfire. Police SWAT teams then tried to negotiate with the shooter. They say the shooter was contained in an area, but the mayor is confirming victims were shot.
12: Since lawmakers have gone home for the weekend, a section of the Foreign Intelligence Surveillance Act will expire tonight at a late Friday deadline. It's the section allowing warrantless wiretapping of people outside the U.S. Democrats won't sign on until Trump loyalist Bill Pulte is replaced as acting director of national intelligence. Today marks 10 years since 49 people were killed in the Pulse nightclub shooting in Orlando, Florida. The attack by an ISIS-inspired gunman on the LGBTQ-friendly club happened in the middle of Pride Month. Mike Napolitano, a SWAT officer, survived being shot in the helmet while confronting the gunman in the club.
19: I don't know how to describe it, but it just knocked me down. Completely just rocked, my entire sense of time and everything.
12: Napolitano says he then thought he better shoot back at the guy. Chuck Sievertson, ABC News.
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21: Hot temperatures are continuing to impact Connecticut. A heat advisory remains in effect for much of the state until tonight at 8 p.m. The heat index could reach 100 degrees, and people are being urged to limit outdoor physical activity and stay in air conditioning. Three people, including two firefighters, are injured following a house fire in Norwalk. The fire broke out early Thursday morning on Harriet Street. Officials say the fire was declared under control after 19 minutes, but one person suffered severe burns and two firefighters suffered minor burns in the incident. The cause of the fire is under investigation. The woman suing former WWE CEO Vince McMahon for sexual and emotional abuse is filing for arbitration. Janelle Grant has claimed she suffered abuse by McMahon as an employee for WWE from 2019 to 2022. She even accused him of trafficking her to others in the company. McMahon has denied the allegations. Grant has also filed a lawsuit against current WWE president Nick Khan, saying he was an enabler. The arbitration filing was made in Connecticut District Court on Thursday. And Secretary of Education Linda McMahon received a warm welcome after she visited an elementary school in Seymour today. It was part of the Department of Education's History Rocks tour. McMahon was set to visit schools in Thomaston and Fairfield earlier this year, but canceled those appearances due to backlash. She recently visited Yale, where she delivered a speech entitled The Roadmap for Restoring American Education. In Seymour, McMahon gave remarks about civics education and took part in educational games and activities centered on state and national history. I'm Chris Williams with WICC News.
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6: Wilbur Cross, Route 15, northbound overturned vehicle, exit 46 before the tunnel in the right lane, southbound onlooking delays start before the West Rock Tunnel. On 95, the northbound side plan on 90 minutes at least from Greenwich to Bridgeport. 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Mitch Krause, WICC Traffic.
7: A few scattered showers or a thunderstorm this evening with a low of the mid-60s. Sunny, hot, and less humid tomorrow with a high in the upper 80s. Sunday, sunny with a high in the mid-80s. I'm meteorologist Paul Piorek on WICC.
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0: All right, checking out some of the answers we've gotten to our question of the day. Should Connecticut join voluntarily? There's no federal mandate here. But should Connecticut join dozens of other states, the majority of them are red states, some are blue, though, in a voluntary federal tax credit program that could help some kids attend some non-public schools? Yes. This could help kids go to, you know, charter schools, which I know a lot of the folks don't like. I have a dear friend of mine in this business who is a great teacher himself. Himself, not selves. He knows what gender is. But I've got a great friend who, if you want to see him start to twitch, get cartoon eyes, and his eyes bug out, mention charter school or charter school. So yeah, we've had, man, I don't want to say we've argued about this because we were in this business for a time. He was very good, but he got out and became a teacher, and he's done wonderfully where he's taught. Really cares about his students, and I really admire that about him. But he is one of these people that, as an educator, views, I don't want to say he views charter schools as the enemy per se. I'm not saying that. Those were not his words. But, you know, you hear about this and look at this. And the minute you mention charter schools to some teachers, they say, well, yeah, all right, though, but, you know, we don't have the flexibility they do. And that's true. And again, not every charter school is good. I mean, we've had some here in Connecticut that have been very good. And then there are some that have been rife with fraud and funding irregularities and all that. So when I talk about scholarships here or these vouchers to help send kids of all stripes and, you know, listen to the union argument against this where, you know, Kate Diaz, the union president, is saying, well, hey, you know, there are no income limits here as to who can use these. So, yeah, you may have rich kids being able to take advantage of them. Well, yeah, okay. So, again, the teachers' union argument is not without merit completely. I understand. But, again, we're talking a maximum, and in case you're just joining us, the teachers union came out today. Connecticut's one of, I think, 32 major teacher organizations coming out and saying, yeah, Connecticut's teachers union head, Kate Diaz, joins 37 others in opposing private school vouchers. Kate Diaz, joining a coalition, says here, of union presidents representing educators in states with Democratic governors. Well, it's good the news junkie pointed that out. Urging those governors to opt out of the Trump White House proposed federal private school voucher tax credit program and publicly reaffirm their commitment to public education. Well, can't you do both? Is this mutually exclusive? Can't you, I mean, seriously, can't you do both? Is it not possible to come out and say, hey, we don't want to, you know, we don't want to harm public education. We defend public education, but we are saying here that we also want to give some kids who may be in a particular sticky situation a better look here and a better chance. 203-333-9422-333-WICC. And again, if you want to contact me, if you're a teacher and you don't want to really be on the radio here, because I, you know, listen, some people don't care, but some people, you know, I've had emails and texts from people who say, yeah, I love your show, this and the other, thank you very much, but I just can't call. Because if X, Y, and Z heard me on the show, they, no. And listen, I don't really besmirch or belittle Kay Diaz into what she's doing here. She's trying to protect, and listen, I understand where the concern is. Because let's say, just for argument's sake, let's say across the state of Connecticut, if this program were to be kicked off, right, and the program proved to be more popular than even anybody thought in the Trump White House, and let's say that 1,000 kids through various schools, various public school systems, were able to then, or their parents or whatever, they were able to then remove themselves from that system and get scholarships and these vouchers to go to a private school. Well, that's lost money. And anytime we talk about things like this, I always urge you to think about the bottom line. And I know it's tough to get by the rhetoric of the pro-teachers union and the anti-teachers union and all of that. But think about this, and I have my trusty calculator on the computer screen on now. 1,000 kids, let's say 1,000 students were able to leave the Connecticut public school system in any town, borough, city, whatever. I got 1,000 students. Connecticut spends on average, I think, it's about $23,000 a year for public school education. So you multiply that by 1,000, add the three zeros, and you know what that comes out to be? $23 million. And again, I don't blame, you know, this is an aspect that, yes, the teachers' unions may have a point. May. I didn't say they did, but I said they may have a point. Saying, well, wait a minute, for each public school student that is pulled out of their system relative to where they are because of these vouchers, that's $23,000 in education funding that's lost. Now, you could argue on the other side, well, wait a minute, does that not help the taxpayers as well? And in an era where we are saying how onerous and egregious property taxes have become, mainly to fund education.
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5: WICC Smart MLS Right Now Traffic.
6: Wilbur Cross, Route 15, northbound overturned vehicle, exit 46 before the tunnel in the right lane. Southbound onlooking delays start before the West Rock Tunnel. On 95, the northbound side plan on 90 minutes at least from Greenwich to Bridgeport. 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
7: Tonight we'll feature an early shower or thunderstorm with a low in the mid-60s. Sunny, hot, and less humid tomorrow with a high in the upper 80s. Sunday, sunny and warm with a high in the mid-80s. I'm meteorologist Paul Piorek on WICC.
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0: Righty you are, kids. 203-333-9422, 333-WICC. A judge declines to halt the UFC fight at the White House coming up on this Sunday, June 14th. Which is Donald Trump's birthday. It's Flag Day, too, isn't it? Isn't Flag Day always June 14th? You know, and it does, look, you'll always find somebody to, file a lawsuit to stop something. But the judge didn't do that because he whoever filed this lawsuit didn't have standing. And what standing means, it's a legal justification for saying, no, you're not hurt by this. I know you don't like the guy or whatever, Republican or Democrat, but when you hear a case that is dismissed, you say, well, the judge in the case declined to hear the case or dismiss the case because there was no injury here. There was no legal injury. Now, I don't know what the argument was. Whomever filed this case was probably something to do with, you know, I don't know. What could the argument have been? 203-333-9422, 333-WICC. U.S. District Judge Amit Mehta's ruling allows organizers to use the White House lawn as a venue for the Sunday planned UFC mixed martial arts event. Listen, I respect the hell out of these ladies and guys that do this UFC. It used to be called Ultimate Fighting. It's not my thing. And again, understand something. I know a lot of people are into this. I admire these athletes. I'm a boxing guy. you and I probably grew up and came of age, a lot of us, when, you know, we would talk about who was the best heavyweight of all. Right now, who's the heavyweight champion? Seriously, think about that. Now, we know all about these UFC guys, mixed martial arts, John Cena, all those guys. What's her name? Susie Cyborg. Well, I forgot what her first name is. Cindy Cyborg. Myrtle Cyborg, whatever, right? Gina Carano and what's her name in a fight that lasted, what, 17 seconds? Are you kidding me? So, yeah, we know more about these people now. You know, maybe this was 50 years ago when they were doing this, it would have been boxing. But the judge did not stop the fight today. Somebody tried last minute. The judge concluded that the plaintiffs likely do not have legal standing to challenge the event and failed to prove that they, like I just said, would suffer irreparable harm by the event going forward. Oh, it was this. Attorneys from the nonprofit Integrity Project sued to challenge this on behalf of an activist and Vietnam War veteran. The two plaintiffs also asked the court to block organizers from building anything for the event, including that 92-foot-tall 600. That thing is 600 tons. That claw. The plaintiffs in the lawsuit alleged aesthetic harm. Doesn't look good. But the judge said they're going to take the thing down starting Monday morning. And he said, quote, the president's musings about permanency of the claw does not move the dial in the face of a White House official's clear representation. All right, so I guess it was filed on the fact that Donald Trump, doing what Donald Trump does, said, yeah, maybe I'll leave it there. Could you imagine if they left the claw there? Oh, my God. Can you imagine that? Trump's administration cannot issue permits for sporting events on the South Lawn or at the Lincoln Memorial, where UFC fighters plan to hold a news conference in front of fans today. They noted that the event is a privately organized for-profit business venture with VIP packages costing millions of bucks. Oh, man. Listen, to people who say, well, Trump is profiting. Well, listen, you know why Trump is profiting? Because he's got customers. That's why. So, yeah, I get it. I do. That ideally there should not be any sort of for-profit thing going on here with the presidency. But, you know, and you could probably say, well, Paul, it's specifically prohibited by X, Y, and Z. I'm sure it is somewhere, but, you know, if you got customers, man, right? If you got yourself some customers, you know there's always going to be a place for people who end up wanting your very product or what you're selling or what you intend on putting to the front of the stage.
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6: Wilbur Cross, Route 15, northbound overturned vehicle, exit 46 before the tunnel in the right lane. Southbound onlooking delays start before the West Rock Tunnel. On 95, the northbound side, plan on 90 minutes at least from Greenwich to Bridgeport. 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
7: A few scattered showers or a thunderstorm this evening with a low of the mid-60s. Sunny, hot, and less humid tomorrow with a high in the upper 80s. Sunday, sunny with a high in the mid-80s. I'm meteorologist Paul Piorek on WICC.
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13: Let's get back to the conversation. 203-333-9422. 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
0: Hey, coming up after the break, we'll do news and traffic and weather together and all that. And we'll talk about an interesting legal case here in the state. This will apparently be, and Chris has mentioned it in the news a couple of times over the past few days. Not the U.S. Supreme Court, but the Connecticut State Supreme Court is allowing an anonymous jury to go ahead in a high-profile case. And this, well, you know, you would say, and I heard this and I said, well, okay, aren't all juries or jurors anonymous? And apparently, no. No. Connecticut's High Court will not stop the state's first anonymous jury trial from going ahead. And this has to do with limits on what the prosecution and the defense can learn or know about each juror and what the families can find out. Again, there's multiple crimes involved here. So we will talk with Catherine Revelo from our friend Mark Fitch's site, the Connecticut Inside Investigator. Coming up shortly, all right, 203-333-9422, 333-WICC.
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14: ABC News, I'm Chuck Sievertson. A shooting this morning turned into a barricade situation in Midland, Texas, police say, and after hours of trying to negotiate with the suspected shooter, that person is dead. Nine others taken to the hospital. Midland Mayor Lori Blong.
15: Our thoughts and prayers are absolutely with the victims and with their families, with our first responders.
14: And police say that they have identified the shooting suspect, who was wanted for attempted murder of an officer earlier this week. While there's no deal yet officially announced or signing scheduled between the U.S. and Iran, Iran's foreign minister says an agreement has never been closer. ABC News White House correspondent Karen Travers.
16: We were just briefed by a senior administration official who said that they believe they're about 80 to 85% of the way to getting this done, but not 100%.
14: Workers preparing to take President Trump's name off the Kennedy Center in Washington. Today's the court order deadline to do so. This is ABC News.
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17: Mounting pressure is building on Governor Ned Lamont to reject natural gas pipeline projects. A report from the Connecticut Center for Economic Analysis says the increased use of natural gas in the state has forced costly infrastructure upgrades that were passed on to consumers without a decrease in fuel prices.
27: The report also blames the state for using gas-fired power plants to export electricity to other states and making the air quality worse. Lamont addressed the report, calling it a, quote, timely and important study. He also said that his administration is committed to strengthening Connecticut's green economy. Fairfield Select woman Brenda Kupchick is doubling down on her stance against the automated speed camera enforcement program in Fairfield that is now in effect, saying it was not implemented as initially voted at the representative town meeting. Earlier today on the Lisa Wexler Show on WICC, Kupchick said she put her concerns forth both in person at last week's board meeting and also in a letter to Fairfield's Corporation Council, alleging the town voted on specific terms for the camera use, and that's not what they're doing.
1: Nowhere on any agenda did it say speed cameras, did it say ATESD, nothing. And they didn't hold a public hearing on this program. And what they said at their meeting when they voted was that they were going to send it to the Traffic Authority, the Fairfield Traffic Authority, which is a new entity that was created under the former first selectman, and that they were going to devise the specifics of the plan, and they were going to hold a public hearing, and they were going to vote.
27: Kupchick says she asked Corporation Counsel Philip Pires to consider halting the program until he could examine its legality. An inmate is dead after being found unresponsive in his cell at the Corrigan Correctional Center. Staff found 60-year-old Thomas Harrison around 1 p.m. during routine tours on Thursday and immediately started life-saving techniques, including CPR. He was transported to a nearby hospital for treatment, but was pronounced dead at the hospital. Connecticut State Police and the State Office of the Inspector General are investigating the death. The State Office of the Chief Medical Examiner will determine the cause of death. Authorities say there were reports of neglect before a child was killed by a vehicle in Manchester. The Department of Children and Families had received two reports before three-year-old Akari Cortez was killed on Wednesday. The reports were received by DCF on June 1st and June 5th, both alleging a lack of supervision. DCF is not talking about the specifics of the cases due to confidentiality rules. This is the third case in the last 4 months involving a child who died within a week of being in contact with the agency. Some Connecticut students got an early start to the weekend as extreme heat forced schools across the state to shorten the school day. With heat index values climbing above 100 degrees in some areas and many classrooms lacking air conditioning, multiple districts announced that they would be having early dismissal to keep students and staff safe. Parents say the sudden schedule changes can be challenging, but many agree it's better than having children spend hours in sweltering classrooms where learning becomes difficult. Governor Ned Lamont has activated Connecticut's extreme hot weather protocol through the weekend, opening cooling centers statewide and urging residents to take precautions as the state's first major heat wave of the year settles in. State health experts are warning residents to take extra precautions outside as cases of tick-borne illnesses continue to rise across the state. Medical experts such as Dr. Phil Armstrong say they're seeing increases not only in Lyme disease, but also in illnesses such as anaplasmosis and babesiosis, with emergency room visits for tick bites reaching their highest levels in nearly a decade.
2: So a lot of the ticks and mosquitoes that we have here in the Northeast are adapted to the cold winter temperatures. They lie in a dormant state, and when, you know, the weather warms up again, they'll be out in numbers again.
27: Researchers at the Connecticut Agricultural Experiment Station report growing numbers of infected ticks being submitted for testing, while doctors say patients are already arriving with symptoms including fever, fatigue, body aches, and joint pain. And the city of Bridgeport has received six bids to redevelop the soon-to-be-vacant former home of the Bridgeport Islanders minor league hockey team. Bridgeport Mayor Joe Ganim's administration, in conjunction with Governor Ned Lamont's administration, set a deadline of Thursday, June 11th, to submit bids. Tom Gaudette, Ganim's chief administrative officer, said he was, quote, pleasantly surprised by the bids. One of those bids submitted was from Howard Safan, the developer who converted the ballpark at Harbor Yard, the former home of the former Bridgeport Bluefish, into a concert amphitheater. I'm Chris Williams with WICC News.
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6: Wilbur Cross, Route 15, southbound, an accident at exit 46 involving an overturned vehicle. Inspecting both sides of the highway. 91, southbound, you are crawling exit 8 down through the merge and through Long Wharf. Folks avoiding the problem on the Wilbur Cross. 95, northbound, lower Fairfield County, 90 minutes. Greenwich to Bridgeport, the parkway is only slightly easier. 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
7: Tonight will feature an early shower, a thunderstorm with a low in the mid-60s. Sunny, hot, less humid tomorrow with a high in the upper 80s.

0: reporter who's been on this show before, Catherine Revelo, joins us to outline this, how it came about and why it could be very interesting. Catherine, hi, it's Paul again. How are you?
1: Hi, good afternoon, Paul. I'm good. How are you?
0: I'm doing very well. Thanks for taking the time on a Friday to join us. So talk about this, Catherine. Set this up for my listeners and why it is interesting here about the anonymity of the jury.
1: Right, absolutely. So I think there's a couple of interesting points here, which is, you know, this is Joseph Stokes' second trial for murder, the first trial back in 2024 ended in a mistrial. Mm-hmm. And then in May of this year, the state filed an appeal to impanel this anonymous jury on the basis of a report from a jailhouse informant alleging that Stokes had attempted to tamper with the jury from his first trial. Mm. And on the basis of that, which is still a pending criminal charge and hasn't actually been proven yet, the state went out and sought to have this jury impaneled anonymously. And, you know, so from the perspective of Stokes and his defense team, you know, this is now infringing on, you know, a lot of your constitutional rights to defend yourself, because they effectively can't question jurors because they're not allowed to ask identifying questions, you know, names, professions, that type of things that, you know, would be standard for a defense team or even the state to ask to try to weed out jurors who might be prejudiced.
0: So is the during, like, say, the voir dire here, and when the jury is picked, and I'm not saying this, you know, to be flip here, but are these jurors, when they're picked, say, for the defense team there, are they going to be referred to as, you know, hey you, or like, you know, man number one or woman number two here, as far as the anonymity of all this? Is that how it's going to work?
1: Right, exactly. So the court order that is currently in effect, which the Supreme Court declined to overturn, doesn't allow either the defense or the state to identify the jurors by name.
0: So I wonder, Catherine, if you have a scenario here of, is there any fear then of this jury, for example, I don't know, I mean, can associates of Stokes or the attorneys follow these jurors, or could they have people like watching at the courthouse when they come and go? I guess the point here is, and maybe this was addressed in the deliberations over this, if somebody wants to find out who somebody is, can't they just do it if they try hard enough or not?
1: Yeah, I mean, I would suspect in, you know, this day and age with the internet that would certainly be a thing. Right. And that was one of the issues that was raised during the oral arguments before the Supreme Court earlier this week, is, you know, the state has been able to go online and to search social media for information about these jurors, which the defense hasn't been able to do, which is kind of standard practice now when it comes to the voir dire process.
0: Mm-hmm. Yeah, and we all know that during voir dire and during the questioning here, we all know that, you know, there are several peremptory challenges allowed here, and whether you're the defense or whether you're the prosecution, you can always find reasons as to whether, yeah, seems like a smart guy or a smart woman, I don't want her on this jury because .. right?
1: Right, exactly.
0: Is there, and the guest is Catherine Revelo from the Inside Investigator. Her story, Supreme Court, not the U.S. Supreme Court, the Connecticut State Supreme Court, allows anonymous jury to go ahead in the Stokes trial. Is there a fear for the well-being of these jurors?
1: I don't know if there has been a specific articulated fear, right? I think there is, the state kind of has a general concern based off of this allegation of jury tampering, again, which hasn't been proven, that I think could influence the outcome of the trial and mm-hmm. potentially, you know, impact the trial. I don't know that they've specifically said whether there are any, you know, fears for the actual physical safety of the jurors.
0: Might this, Catherine, final question here, might this end up eventually in front of the U.S. Supreme Court on a violation or allegation of a basic right of the accused? Was there any buzz about that in all this setup situation?
1: Yeah, I certainly think that's a possibility. I think, you know, one of the reasons the Connecticut Supreme Court didn't stop this from going ahead now is because they want to have the evidentiary record of the trial to then have that return as an appeal to them for them to rule on and to look a little bit more closely how this affects Connecticut's individual voir dire right, which is enshrined.

0: in the Connecticut state constitution and not in any other state constitution.
1: All right, Catherine Revelo. Catherine, thank you. From Inside Investigator, her story, Supreme Court allows anonymous jury to go ahead in the Stokes trial. Catherine, thanks, and we'll be in touch. Appreciate it. Thank you.
0: Thanks, Paul.
1: All right, thanks. Catherine Revelo, R-E-V-E-L-L-O. So think about that. And yeah, I guess they, you know, and when you hear the term voir dire, it's a French term, obviously. Ain't Italian, I know that. Voir diary. and that's the questioning of potential jurors before any court trial, any jury trial in the U.S., where you have representatives of the prosecution, representative of counsel for the defense, and they are looking to get the most favorable person, man or woman, to serve on the jury. But that's interesting that the jurors in this trial will only be referred to, or and not actually during the trial, because they don't really get extensively identifiable during the trial. You know that. They say, ladies and gentlemen of the jury, or may it please the court if I can get the jury's attention, blah, blah, blah, blah, blah, blah. But I guess when they go through that questioning about what a person does for a living, could they be impartial in this and that, they cannot use or read or get the information on who that juror actually is. I don't know. I sniff a U.S. Supreme Court challenge coming on this one.
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11: Wilbur Cross, Route 15 southbound, an accident at exit 46 involving an overturned vehicle. Inspecting both sides of the highway. 91 southbound, you are crawling exit 8 down through the merge and through Long Wharf. Folks avoiding the problem on the Wilbur Cross. 95 northbound, lower Fairfield County, 90 minutes. Greenwich to Bridgeport, the parkway is only slightly easier. Traffic report is powered by the Connecticut Lottery. 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Mitch Krause with WICC Traffic.
12: A few scattered showers or a thunderstorm this evening with a low in the mid-60s. Sunny, hot, and less humid tomorrow with a high in the upper 80s. Sunday, sunny with a high in the mid-80s. I'm meteorologist Paul Piorek on WICC.
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1: All righty, 203-333-9422-333-WICC. I don't know about that. That's interesting. Would you want to be part of a trial, whether you're the defendant there or the plaintiff, the one who's bringing the complaint, or the defendant, the one who's defending him or herself from the plaintiff? Would you want to, for example, have a jury that is really not known to, I guess the judge would know? I don't know. I don't know. You know, if you are an attorney out there, if you're a prosecuting attorney, if you're a prosecutor, criminal defense attorney, I'd love to hear what you think about this. 203-333-9422, 333-WICC. The Connecticut State Supreme Court will not stop the state's first anonymous jury trial from going ahead. The court granted a review of a petition brought by J. Patton Brown. He's the lawyer for Joseph Stokes, looking to modify a court order that limits the questions they can ask of jurors. If denied relief without prejudice, meaning the same issues can later be raised on an appeal following the trial outcome and that the anonymous jury will go ahead. Stokes is on trial for the 2019 murder of Aaron Ormsby for the second time after his first trial in 2024 ended in a mistrial. The second trial was delayed over concerns that Stokes had engaged in jury tampering during the first trial. Allegedly, allegedly passing the names of jury members to his father, who then planned to use social media to learn personal information and threaten them.
14: Oui.
1: You know, I'm set to do jury duty. I already put it off once, so I have second time you have to go. When am I set for? I think it's August 3rd. I've got to go. I think I've got to go to New Haven on August 3rd. Dear God, I got to get out of that. Look. I always said one day, years from now when I'm retired, I will happily serve on a jury. I will. I will. Honestly, I will. But you know what the case, you know the kind of case I want to be on? And by the way, if you have any jury duty stories, love to hear them from you right now. Why don't we do that? That'd be kind of fun today. As we approach halftime of the big radio program here at 203-333-9422, 333-WICC. Now I'm on a hot streak here. I've been called, four times, I think, three times. Only once did we ever actually get in the courtroom. But it just my luck where I'm going to get put on a trial that is going to be, I mean, I don't want to be on a murder trial, right? Just my luck. I'm going to go on August 3rd and I'm like, please, judge, please. What do you do, sir? I'm a right-wing nut on the radio, and I think everybody should be killed for every crime. Will that get me off? No, sir, sorry. They try that all the time. Go back and be seated. But I don't know. Put me on a car. If I have to be, oh, my God. Put me on a car accident case. How about a slip into, I know what I'll do. I don't want anybody to get hurt. But how about a nice slip and fall in a supermarket, right? Oh, there was a, how about, you know, what's the case? Well, there was a jar of pasta sauce that cracked and broke. Yeah, but didn't they clean it up? Yeah, but they left one slippery spot. Oh, let me guess. That's what happened. Yeah, we got that, huh? But sweet Jesus in heaven, don't put me on one of these mob, oh my God, that's all I need. That's all I need. The jury was whisked to a hotel for the night, and it'll be back in court tomorrow. Oh God, please no. All right, we got a couple of folks hanging on. We'll do that. 203-333-9422-333-WICC. I'm telling you, please, please, everybody, I want you to say novenas and prayers that you get me off that jury duty. I love the system. I'm good with the system when I don't have to sit there and lose money on it. That's fine. That's what I'm doing here. All righty, traffic and weather together coming up right here, right now. It is a Friday heading into the weekend on WICC.
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11: Wilbur Cross, Route 15, southbound, an accident at exit 46 involving an overturned vehicle, inspecting both sides of the highway. 91, southbound, you are crawling exit 8 down through the merge and through Long Wharf. Folks avoiding the problem on the Wilbur Cross. 95, northbound, lower Fairfield County, 90 minutes. Greenwich to Bridgeport Parkway is only slightly easier. 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Mitch Krause with WICC Traffic.
12: Tonight will feature an early shower or thunderstorm with a low in the mid-60s. Sunny, hot, less humid tomorrow with a high in the upper 80s. Sunday, sunny and warm with a high in the mid-80s. I'm meteorologist Paul Piorek on WICC.
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1: All right, let's go to the phones. Let's talk to Steve in Greenwich. Steve, you're on WICC. How are you, sir? What's up?
18: Great, thanks. I was just calling to opine on that anonymous jury question.
1: Yeah.
18: And I guess my thoughts are I'd be okay with it because I think a judge always has the right to overrule a jury's decision.
1: Mm-hmm.
18: The jury decides facts and the judge adheres to the legal matter. So I think, you know, it should work itself out either way.
1: One would think.
18: If it was an egregious decision by the jury.
1: Yeah. I mean, and listen, somebody has their names, right?
18: Right.
1: Yeah. Are you in the legal profession, Steve? Can I ask or no?
18: I'm not.
1: Okay.
18: No. I'm a public school product that.
1: Okay.
18: That was frustrated when they found out that the judge always has the right to overrule a jury.
1: Yeah, people, yeah. And thank you, Steve.
18: Very
1: appreciate that.
18: Done.
1: Thank you, Steve. Appreciate that. Yeah, judge does have that right. You know, 99.99999% of the time, the judge will accede to what the jury wants, you know. Will the foreman please, please stand and count one. How do you, you know, they go through the, you know. And some of these trials with 37 or 38 counts, my God. Dave's in Meriden today. Dave, good afternoon. How are you?
19: Good, Paul. Hey, I'm being exempt from jury duty because I'm over 70.
1: Yeah.
19: You don't have to serve. But the last time I was called down to New Haven,
1: mm-hmm.
19: I went in there and they were questioning me, you know, and they bring everybody in the room.
1: Yeah.
19: And they asked me, do you have any reason you shouldn't serve? I said, well, I've got two lawyers and a judge in the family.
1: Oh, that.
19: You're out of here.
1: That was it, huh?
19: That was it.
1: Yeah, that was it. That was it. All right, Dave, thanks. Yeah. Appreciate it. Yeah. Yeah, I was excused by a judge in New Haven years ago because one time I was excused because I was working in the media And I said to the judge, I said, "Judge, I'm a radio talk show host, and I have a lot of strong feelings and thoughts on this." And the other time I was in a case similar to the case that I would have been asked to participate on. So both times the judge said, "Okay, see you later. Oh, bye. Bye-bye." Kevin in Trumbull before news. Kevin, what's up with you?
20: Hey, how are you doing? Good talking with you. Hey, good. I was on a jury years ago, murder trial.
1: Oh.
20: And honestly, it scared the heck out of me with the voir dire because we're going through it.
1: Yeah.
20: And they're asking me, "Where do you live?"
1: Oh, yeah.
20: "Where are your parents? Where do they live?" And I'm saying to myself, am I going to get someone in a, you know, a shady car coming to my house knocking on my door?
1: Yes, yes.
20: Anyway, we ended up having to call in every night for 3 weeks to see if we had to show up. So for 3 weeks, I'm, you know, pooping my pants.
1: Oh.
20: I got to go. So finally, on the third week, thank God,
1: yeah,
20: you get a phone call. It's a Superior Court.
1: Hey, Kevin, Kevin, don't go anywhere. I want to, because this is a really good call, man. Hang on. I want to give you more time. Kevin in Trumbull, man. Murder trial. Oh, my God. Dear God, please, not for me.
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21: From ABC News, I'm Chuck Sievertson. Police say they know who the shooter was this morning in Midland, Texas. They say after hours of trying to negotiate with the barricaded shooter, that person is dead with nine others taken to the hospital. Midland Mayor Lori Blog.
22: Our thoughts and prayers are absolutely with the victims and with their families, with our first responders, with all of the medical staff that are responding this morning.
21: Police say the shooter was being sought for the alleged attempted murder of an officer earlier this week. Iran's foreign minister says an agreement with the U.S. has never been closer. ABC's Karen Travers.
23: There are reports out there saying that Iran is getting money up front to sign this memo of understanding, but they said no, that is not the case. Quote, what they get is they get rewarded economically for complying with their obligations under the deal. Now, the big difference here is Iran, state media, their state media has said that they're going to see the unfreezing of assets from the signing of this.
21: Workers are preparing to take President Trump's name off of the Kennedy Center in Washington. Today's the court-ordered deadline to do so, and a federal judge has denied a last-minute appeal to stop it. ABC's Peter Harlambous.
24: The judge finding that the Trump administration failed to show how they would be irreparably harmed by complying with this decision. The judge also calling out the Trump administration in part, basically saying that, you know, you've had 14 days to appeal this ruling. You're waiting to the final day.
21: Another judge rejected a request to cancel the White House's UFC fight. The Pentagon has released a new batch of reports on UFOs. This is ABC's Louis Martinez.
25: The previous two batches that we've seen of videos have come from the military, maybe one or two civilian. But in this case, what we're seeing is more civilian cases. And they deemed that the person, the eyewitness, as they call them, to be credible. Nothing that we've seen in the files that are being released right now indicates that these objects are of extraterrestrial origin.
21: Wall Street Index is closing higher. 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
21: The federal judge has blocked President Trump's $1.8 billion fund to benefit those claiming damages by the Biden administration. The judge says the acting attorney general has not rescinded in writing under penalty of perjury his order establishing the fund. Part of the Foreign Intelligence Surveillance Act will expire tonight. It's part that allows warrantless wiretapping outside the U.S. Democrats demand that Bill Pulte, a Trump loyalist, be replaced as acting director of national intelligence. It will have been nearly 5 years since the deadly 2022 Uvalde, Texas school shooting when former school police chief Pete Arredondo stands trial for allegedly endangering students that day. During a brief court appearance today, a judge set a tentative trial date of February 22, 2027. Ebola cases in the Democratic Republic of Congo have surpassed 600. As the outbreak continues to spread, there are 635 confirmed cases, 127 deaths, says Congo's Minister of Health. Some Ebola deaths in Uganda, too. ABC News medical contributor Dr. Alok Patel.
0: There are some studies suggesting that we're only seeing the reports from about 20 to 60% of cases where there needs to be contact tracing. So the worry is, due to displacement and due to a lack of supplies and mistrust, that not all the cases and exposures are being counted right now, and the illness count could get much higher.
21: Elon Musk became the world's first trillionaire after shares of his rocket company SpaceX soared today. Chuck Sievertson, ABC News.
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3: Hot temperatures are continuing to impact Connecticut. A heat advisory remains in effect for much of the state until tonight at 8 p.m. The heat index could reach 100 degrees today, and people are being urged to limit outdoor physical activity and stay in air conditioning. Some Connecticut students got an early start to the weekend as extreme heat forced schools across the state to shorten the school day, with heat index values climbing above 100 degrees in some areas and many classrooms lacking air conditioning. Multiple districts announced early dismissal to keep students and staff safe. Parents say the sudden schedule changes can be challenging, but many agree it's better than having children spend hours in sweltering classrooms where learning becomes difficult. Governor Ned Lamont has activated Connecticut's extreme hot weather protocol through the weekend, opening cooling centers statewide and urging residents to take precautions as the state's first major heat wave of the year settles in. And the city of Bridgeport has received 6 bids to redevelop the soon-to-be-vacant former home of the Bridgeport Islanders minor league hockey team. Bridgeport Mayor Joe Ganim's administration, in conjunction with Governor Ned Lamont's administration, set a deadline of Thursday, June 11th, to submit bids. Tom Gaudet, Ganim's chief administrative officer, said he was, quote, pleasantly surprised by the bids. One of those bids submitted was from Howard Safan, the developer who converted the ballpark at Harbor Yard, the former home of the former Bridgeport Bluefish, into a concert amphitheater. Safan's proposal would end the building's days as a sports arena and would make it into a smaller space to, quote, serve both the local market as well as the regional market in arts and entertainment. Besides Safan, the other bidders were Pillar Management of New York City, the Major League of Indoor Football, Javelo, a Glastonbury-based limited liability corporation, KAO Distribution of Mount Vernon, New York, and a Canadian entity called Essential Sports Group. I'm Chris Williams with WICC News.
13: WICC Smart MLS Right Now Traffic.
11: 95 northbound, 90 minutes, Greenwich to Bridgeport Parkway northbound. Slow ride starts in Stamford. On Route 8 northbound, we have reports of construction going into exit 15. No crash reported, though. And in New Haven, 91 southbound, crawling from exit 6 down through the merge and through Long Wharf, Wilbur Cross. You have residual delays either side into the tunnel from earlier issues. 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Ned Krause, WICC Traffic.
12: A few scattered showers or a thunderstorm this evening with a low of the mid-60s. Sunny, hot, and less humid tomorrow with a high in the upper 80s. Sunday sunny with a high in the mid 80s. I'm meteorologist Paul Piorek on WICC.
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1: All right, 203-333-9422-333-WICC. 2 hours down, two to go. How are you? It's Paul Pacelli here. Coming up a little bit later on, we will go back to that topic regarding the teachers' unions coming out and waving a finger at Governor Ned Lamont, saying, no, no, no, no, no, Governor. No, Edward, Your Excellency. No, no, no. Don't partake in a Trump White House-sponsored tax credit program, even though it does not actually affect any Connecticut funding. So we'll talk about that. But we're talking about, and I wanted to go back to this caller because I love the story. And we'll start the story over again for those of you just joining us now at about 10 after 4. The Connecticut State Supreme Court allows a trial to go ahead, a retrial for a Mr. Stokes with an anonymous jury, meaning that there's going to be limited information as to what the prosecution and the defense see about this case on a retrial. Look, I don't think the words anonymous jury can ever have a good connotation. That's just me. Call me crazy, all right? Let's go back to Kevin in Trumbull, and I was talking about how I wouldn't mind being on jury duty, but let's wait about 10 years when I'm finally retired, and let me do a trip and fall on a sidewalk. That's it. They should have fixed it. Give her $1 million. Have a nice day. Kevin, start your story again, man, because that's just, it was getting better and better. So go ahead. Your jury experience here.
20: Yeah, born and raised in Trumbull, living here now, and I get called. They got my number. Every 2 or 3 years, I get the
1: card.
20: Me
1: too. Yeah.
20: Anyway, so we go there, and my last name is toward the end of the alphabet, so we usually have to wait till the end of the day like you did in grade school. Anyway, right. They call my name. Oh, boy. So we go into voir dire.
1: Yeah.
20: So we're sitting there, and I'm saying, I'm done. I know the judge's daughter. I'm good.
1: Nope. Oh, really? Really? Oh.
20: I also the cop. He knows the prosecutor.
1: Yeah.
20: Nope.
1: No.
20: And I'm okay. So then they're saying jury or your peers. And I'm looking at the family and the kid. It was capital case, murder case.
1: Oh,
20: I'm his peer. I'm Mr. Whitebread from Trumbull. I'm his peer. Okay. They don't use that phrase anymore. I don't believe jury of your peer.
1: Yeah.
20: Anyway, as long as you got a poll.
1: Mm-hmm.
20: But anyway, so we go there and we do the one there. They want my parents' name, my name, where do you live, how old, blah, blah, blah, blah, blah. So basically, they could just hire somebody to shoot me tonight, all right? So anyway.
1: What time do you go to church? What time do you get out of work? Kevin, what's your parking space number? You know, all that stuff, right?
20: where do you work? All that stuff. They have my number.
1: God.
20: Anyway, for about 3 weeks, we had to call up Richmond Superior Court and listen to a recording. Call back tomorrow. So I'm like, why are we doing this? Okay.
1: Yeah.
20: Now I'm scared. I mean, I have a little baby.
1: Oh my God.
20: 3-4 years. I'm saying to my wife, I don't know what to do. So anyway, the third week, I never forget, Thursday night, phone, I ring it again, and it says, thank you for your service. The case has been settled.
1: Oh.
20: And I'm like, what? I mean, I'm cheering now. But I'm saying to myself, for 3 weeks, I was terrified. And you're reading about the case in the paper and all this other stuff. You can't say anything because they swear you to secrecy. My wife's wondering what's going on with me. And I just, the anonymity thing, I think is a good thing.
1: Yeah.
20: I think it should start with regular trials. Voir dire, okay, the lawyers, you, the judge, great.
1: Mm-hmm.
20: Not the whole, gang, if you will.
1: So it sounds,
20: I look forward to it.
1: Yeah. So it sounds like somebody, did somebody take a plea deal? Yeah. All right.
20: Yeah, the kid went to jail. He admitted all stuff. But what concerned me was I go in there and, they say jury, your peers, this and that. And I'm looking around at the people that they're voir diring. And I'll be honest, Paul, we were all just solid working middle class people around the area, because we show up.
1: Kevin, great stuff, my man. Thank you. Appreciate it. Thanks, Kevin. Kevin there in Trumbull. Yeah, one of the interesting aspects of this whole thing that is, and I don't think this is the way to go, but you hear and see of this all the time, because frankly, it's, You know, jury duty is one of those things that on its face value, you know, jury of your peers. And I know we were having a little tongue-in-cheek fun with that with Kevin, but yeah, you want to be judged by people. But there's always been that notion of, well, maybe we should have like professional jurors. That has come up from time to time. You know, meaning you would have a set pool of people, right? Almost like a roster on a sports team. And you said, okay, give me three women and three men with college education. I don't know how it would work. And you would have umpteen arguments for it and umpteen arguments against it. But what a story there from Kevin. Yeah, he's probably, oh my God, he's probably saying a rosary or lighting candles every for 3 weeks. He had a call before any regular court day at the courthouse. Oh my God. Yeah, so there you go. Kevin, thank you. That's interesting. So the Connecticut State Supreme Court will allow an anonymous jury ahead in a retrial of a murder from back in 2019. Yikes. Again, if I have to do this, please, a nice little parking lot. Hey, they didn't fill the pothole. My car hit it, and there's $2,000 in damage.
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9: 95 northbound, 90 minutes, Greenwich to Bridgeport Parkway northbound. Slow ride starts in Stamford. On Route 8 northbound, we have reports of construction going into exit 15. No crash reported, though. And in New Haven, 91 southbound, crawling from exit 6 down through the merge and through Long Wharf. Wilbur Cross, you have residual delays either side into the tunnel from earlier issues. 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Manager Krause, WICC Traffic.
12: Tonight will feature an early shower or thunderstorm with a low in the mid-60s. Sunny, hot, and less humid tomorrow. With a high in the upper 80s. Sunday, sunny and warm with a high in the mid 80s. I'm meteorologist Paul Piorek on WICC.
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1: All right, 203-333-9422. Having fun on a Friday with the, I don't want to say horror stories, but jury duty stuff, you know? 203-333-9422-333-WICC. We're just talking about this because there is a retrial after a hung jury in a murder case as far as alleged jury tampering. So that may happen with a completely anonymous jury, which has never been allowed in Connecticut, which probably means it's going to be appealed to the U.S. Supreme Court, but we'll see. By the way, and I have some family members trying to get in on this, and I don't know if they did. I'm going to text them in a while. Did you get any SpaceX stock today? SpaceX opened at $135 a share. It closed at $161 a share. So you already made $19. How about that? For SpaceX. Closed at 161.11. That's up 19% after the IPO. And here's the headline. Here comes Bernie. Here comes Bernie Sanders out of the, one of the two Muppets there on the Muppet Show. What, Statler and Waldorf? Is that right, Chris? That thing.
10: Hey, did you see what happened today? What? That guy Musk got more money. He did. Hey, he's an oligarch.
1: Now, again, all you lefties out there, calm the freak down. Because the big thing now is, and listen, it's a story. Between all his companies, Elon Musk is the world's first ever trillionaire. $1 trillion. Between SpaceX, Tesla, the Boring Company, that tunneling company, Neuralink. What the hell is his, I'm sorry. It's a good thing I said the other thing. It's a Friday. Give me a break. The internet company that I know I could look it up, but this is my mental gymnastics here. Keep me fit mentally. And he's got a couple of other companies too there. Starlink. That's it. Amazon has their own one now. Jeff Bezos has his own, whatever. Yeah. He's worth a trillionaire. Oh, my God. Bernie and come. Oh, I can see it now. Now, my niece, I can see AOC right now. We can't have one person be worth $1 trillion. Why not, Sandy? That's what a lot of people are. They're shortening it for the White House run. Don't think I'm dead serious. Takes a half an hour to say Alexandra Ocasio-Cortez. Sandy Cortez is easier. Trust me. To all these people who bitch and cry and moan about Elon Musk and Carlos Slim, the Mexican telecom guy, and Jeff Bezos and Larry Ellison from Oracle, they're worth maybe an obscene amount of money, and yet they hire people. I mean, the one that just drives me nuts, and you know she's going to be chirping in from the peanut gallery. I predict, maybe I should look right now, In fact, I will on the break to see if she's yapping about this. Here comes Elizabeth Warren. You know something from Elizabeth Warren's going to be out there. This is obviously, Elizabeth Warren is the nun you always hated in Catholic school. Like most of the nuns you thought were cool. Hey, Sister so-and-so was shooting baskets with us today. Hey, did you know Sister blah, blah, blah, blah plays guitar? I didn't know that. Yeah, she has an acoustic. She's not bad. But come on. Come on. Elizabeth Warren is the nun you couldn't stand because she's always waving her finger. Oh, my God. God bless her. She's in Congress. See far more than me. Oh, man. So, yeah. So I had a couple of family members putting one of them was going to invest a pretty healthy chunk. They said, what do you think? I said, it's a no-brainer. Wish I had chunks to invest. Bob and Trumbull's here. Bob, did you get any of your SpaceX stock today?
14: No. But what it's interesting is these people complaining that Musk is the first trillionaire.
1: Yeah.
14: Why would they do that? He's the first African American to become a trillionaire.
1: Technically.
14: Yeah. I mean, he is.
1: Yeah.
14: I mean, Let's see how many more do it.
1: And Bob, you're a money guy. You're a dollars. You're a numbers guy. The people don't understand, and I have to tell these people all the time, if you're a trillionaire, you don't have $1 trillion in cash. That's your net worth, which is can encompass everything from the car in your driveway to every factory you own.
14: Yeah, pretty much. And the food in your refrigerator, if you have any.
1: Yeah.
14: Yeah, that's why I'm not rich. I don't have any food in there. But anyway.
1: Yeah.
14: Yeah, this thing for the credit for education.
1: Yeah, $1,700 dollar for dollar doesn't even touch Connecticut money. It's all federal money.
14: No.
1: Yep.
14: But what I think that does is just open it up for more fraud. You know, but you got to look. It's just like the property tax allocated to education is a scam fraud.
1: Yeah. Yeah,
14: if you look at where the money goes.
1: Yeah, and it's and it's funny. And Bob, I do have to run. Thanks. You know, the governor, when he first read about this, he's a numbers guy, right? What does he make? 50, 60 million a year from his equity and all that. Him and the first lady there, Annie Lamont, said to be worth about $500 million. Said to be. So even the governor saw this. He says, "Hey, this is free money here. What's not to like about that, huh?"
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9: 95 northbound, 90 minutes, Greenwich to Bridgeport Parkway northbound. Slow ride starts in Stamford on Route 8 northbound. We have reports of construction going into exit 15. No crash reported, though. And in New Haven, 91 southbound, crawling from exit 6 down through the merge and through Long Wharf. Wilbur Cross, you have residual delays either side into the tunnel from earlier issues. 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Ned Krause, WICC Traffic.
12: A few scattered showers or a thunderstorm this evening with a low of the mid-60s. Sunny, hot, and less humid tomorrow with a high in the upper 80s. Sunday, sunny with a high in the mid-80s. I'm meteorologist Paul Piorek on WICC.
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1: All right, good to have you with us. About 90 minutes left here in our foray for Friday and for the week. 203-333-9422-333-WICC. There was an interesting story that's been in the news. Maybe Chris will have it again this time. I don't know. I let him do his newscast all by himself. Regarding the list of who apparently is taking a look at the total mortgage arena and whether or not they may want to buy it, what they may want to do with it. And one of those prospective people, or I guess they got about a half dozen submissions as to what they would do with the building, and the city will look at that. One of them kind of raised my eyebrows just a little bit. We'll talk about that. In fact, we'll talk about the entire list coming up right here in just a second on WICC.
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21: ABC News, I'm Chuck Sievertson. Wall Street's major indexes soared on the investor confidence over SpaceX's debut on the NASDAQ today. The rocket company ending more than 19% above where they started, launching Elon Musk as the world's first trillionaire. The market's also responding well to news that the U.S. and Iran could be nearing a deal to reopen the Strait of Hormuz. Crude oil prices dropped. Both U.S. and Iranian officials making conflicting statements. ABC News contributor and former Deputy Secretary of Defense on the Middle East, Mick Mulroy.
23: It's pretty clear from what both sides are saying publicly or through, you know, releases to state-owned media that the two sides are far apart. And I can't imagine what they would be signing, in Geneva this weekend.
21: Police say they know who the shooter was this morning in Midland, Texas. One sought for the alleged attempted murder of an officer earlier in the week. That person is dead with nine others taken to the hospital. This is ABC News.
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3: Fairfield Select woman Brenda Kupchick is doubling down on her stance against the automated speed camera enforcement program in Fairfield that is now in effect, saying it was not implemented as initially voted on at the representative town meeting. Earlier today on the Lisa Wexler Show on WICC, Kupchick said she put her concerns forth both in person at last week's board meeting and also in a letter to Fairfield's Corporation Council alleging the town voted on specific terms for the camera use, and that's not what they're doing.
24: Nowhere on any agenda did it say speed cameras, did it say ATESD, nothing. And they didn't hold a public hearing on this program. And what they said at their meeting when they voted was that they were going to send it to the traffic authority, the Fairfield Traffic Authority, which is a new entity that was created under the former first selectman, and that they were going to devise the specifics of the plan, and they were going to hold a public hearing, and they were going to vote.
3: Kupchick says she asked Corporation Counsel Philip Perez to consider halting the program until he could examine its legality. Mounting pressure is building on Governor Ned Lamont to reject natural gas pipeline projects. A report from the Connecticut Center for Economic Analysis says the increased use of natural gas in the state has forced costly infrastructure upgrades that were passed on to consumers without a decrease in fuel prices. The report also blames the state for using gas-fired power plants to export electricity to other states and making the air quality worse. Lamont addressed the report, calling it a, quote, timely and important study. He also said that his administration is committed to strengthening Connecticut's green economy. The woman suing former WWE CEO Vince McMahon for sexual and emotional abuse is filing for arbitration. Janelle Grant has claimed she suffered abuse by McMahon as an employee for WWE from 2019 to 2022. She even accused him of trafficking her to others in the company. McMahon has denied the allegations. Grant has also filed a lawsuit against current WWE president Nick Khan, saying he was an enabler. The arbitration filing was made in Connecticut District Court on Thursday. New Britain has been served a grand jury subpoena for city spending records. The U.S. Attorney's Office is requesting the records from the time Aaron Stewart spent in office as mayor. Current Mayor Bobby Sanchez has called spending decisions by Stewart, quote, self-serving, after launching an investigation into the city's finances during her time in office. The subpoena requests records related to Stewart's P-card use, including documented training, procedures, cardholder agreements, reimbursement statements by Stewart, and more. New Britain is demanding hundreds of thousands of dollars in reimbursement from Stewart. State health experts are warning residents to take extra precautions outside as cases of tick-borne illnesses continue to rise across the state. Medical experts such as Dr. Phil Armstrong say they're seeing increases not only in Lyme disease, but also in illnesses such as anaplasmosis and babesiosis, with emergency room visits for tick bites reaching their highest levels in nearly a decade.
0: So a lot of the ticks and mosquitoes that we have here in the Northeast are adapted to the cold winter temperatures. They lie in a dormant state, and when, you know, the weather warms up again, they'll be out in numbers again.
3: Researchers at the Connecticut Agricultural Experiment Station report growing numbers of infected ticks being submitted for testing, while doctors say patients are already arriving with symptoms, including fever, fatigue, body aches, and joint pain. Health officials are urging people to wear long sleeves, use insect repellents, perform thorough tick checks after spending time outside, and seek medical attention if symptoms develop following a tick bite. And Secretary of Education Linda McMahon received a warm welcome when she visited an elementary school in Seymour today. It was part of the Department of Education's History Rocks tour. McMahon was set to visit schools in Thomaston and Fairfield earlier this year, but canceled those appearances due to backlash. She recently visited Yale, where she delivered a speech entitled The Roadmap for Restoring American Education. In Seymour, McMahon gave remarks about civics education and took part in educational games and activities centered on state and national history. I'm Chris Williams with WICC News.
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9: Route 8 North accident approaching exit 15 has things backed up over the bridge. Lower Fairfield County, 95 North, 90 minutes. Greenwich to Bridgeport, the Parkway northbound. Slow ride starts in Stamford, New Haven, 95 South. Crawling through Long Wharf into West Haven and on 84 eastbound. A slow ride off the Super 7 going through Newtown. I'm Edge Krause with WICC Traffic.
12: Tonight will feature an early shower or thunderstorm with low in the mid-60s. Sunny, hot, less humid tomorrow with a high in the upper 80s. Sunday, sunny and warm with a high in the mid-80s. I'm meteorologist Paul Piorek on WICC.
22: 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Phones are open. 203-333-9422. Connecticut Today with Paul Pacelli, the voice of Connecticut. 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
1: Yeah, a story that Chris had earlier in the day. It's kind of been out there. Guess about six, what's the number here? Six, yeah. Bridgeport gets six bids to redevelop the Total Mortgage Arena after the Islanders exit. And one of the ones caught my eye here, though. Now, Howard Safan, of course, who transformed the baseball stadium into the outstanding Hartford Healthcare Amphitheater. He has his proposal, $80 million bucks, to re-energize the arena and all that. Ice and Athletics says here in the Connecticut Post would be out. The 10,000-seat building's interior chopped up, broken into smaller spaces. Better positioned venue for success. Of course, the Bridgeport Sound Tigers gone. They are now the Hamilton Hammers. There. Now, most of these proposals or what's been talked about now is not as

0: Roller Hockey International, right? New Haven had a team in that. But the teams in the Major League of Indoor Football, now, whether or not they just want to buy the building and run it and not put a team here, and some of these names are classic indoor football league names. The Arizona Rattlers, the New Mexico Chupacabras, the Northern Arizona Wranglers, the San Antonio Gunslingers, the San Diego Strike Force, the, I love this, the Tucson Sugar Skulls, ladies and gentlemen, the Vegas Nighthawks. That's the Western Conference. The Eastern Conference, Fisher's Freight, Fisherware, the Green Bay Blizzard, the Iowa Barnstormers, the Jacksonville Sharks, the Orlando Pirates, the Quad City Steam Wheelers, and the Tulsa Oilers. Where is Fisher's Freight? Hold on. Fisher's Freight is where? It doesn't say where. Okay. It's in Fisher, I guess. I don't know. Hold on. When in doubt, where does Fisher's, I know I'm doing this in real time, but I don't think it's, oh, there it is. See, so it popped up near the top. In fact, it's the top choice on the instant fill-in from Google, which means, now that could be, that could be on purpose. We won't say exactly where we are. We're just going to say Fisher's Freight, and we'll let people find out. It's in Indiana. Ah, and they play their games at the Fisher's Event Center in, not shockingly, Fisher's, Indiana. I've never heard of Fisher's, Indiana. All right, 203-333-9422, 333-WICC. So I, is sports definitely out for the revamped or reimagined arena? Certainly sounds like it, unless they're thinking of an indoor football league here, team. Or is it being made now the Major League of Indoor Football? They played to 450,000 people, I guess, last year or the year before. Oh, they're playing now. All right. Your Jacksonville Sharks are in first place in the Eastern Division, and the ever-popular Vegas Golden Knights, the Vegas Nighthawks. You can't have New Haven anymore, but you do have North Haven. North Haven High is the Nighthawks. So there you go. That's just interesting. You know, I do have an idea, and I did forward my idea to people, and I hope it got to the right people. I'll tell you what I would do with at least part of it. Coming up right here on WICC.
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3: Stock prices moved higher today on hopes for a peace deal between the United States and Iran that could be signed as soon as this weekend, although there were conflicting reports about where it stood. Still, the stock market rallied on that. The crude oil futures dropped rather sharply, more than $3 to $84.55 a barrel, continuing their descent. And of course, SpaceX was the big story on Wall Street today, going public at $135 a share and closing just above $160, giving the market value of that company to about $2 trillion. And making Elon Musk the first trillionaire in human history. A striking development here that opens the window potentially for more IPOs down the road, Anthropic and OpenAI chief among them, that may go public over the next couple of months. Interest rates moved up just a little bit as consumer confidence improved mildly. The yield on the 10-year note, 4.48%. Dollar slightly weaker. Oil and gold mixed on the day, with gold rallying $112 and silver rebounding $3.76. But SpaceX, the story of the day.
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3: Route 8 North accident approaching exit 15 has things backed up over the bridge. Lower Fairfield County, 95 North, 90 minutes. Greenwich to Bridgeport, the Parkway northbound. Slow ride starts in Stamford, New Haven, 95 South. Crawling through Long Wharf into West Haven and on 84 eastbound, a slow ride off the Super 7 going through Newtown. I'm Edge Krause with WICC Traffic.
4: A few scattered showers or a thunderstorm this evening with a low of the mid-60s. Sunny, hot, and less humid tomorrow with a high in the upper 80s. Sunday, sunny with a high in the mid-80s. I'm meteorologist Paul Piorek on WICC.
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5: All righty, 203-333-9422-333-WICC. What should be done with the arena? It's going to be sad. It's going to be sad when it's not an arena anymore. Saw a few concerts there over the years when I started doing Sacred Heart hockey on SNY and Flow Sports. Some of our games were on Amazon Prime this past year. I didn't know that. Somebody came up to me at the arena and said, "Hey, nice job on Amazon." The other, I said, "What do you mean?" I thought he was kidding. No, I guess one or two of our games, Sacred Heart hockey at the Martiri Arena, got put on Amazon. But having said that, I did a few games because when I started about 4 years ago, the arena wasn't ready yet. And I had gone to con. I saw the Who there. Who did I see? I saw the Who. I saw a couple of shows there. You know what? What at least part of that should be. And maybe Howard Safan is listening. I did forward this to the mayor's office to a certain person who will remain nameless. And I asked this person to give this to the mayor. See what he says. And I think I mentioned this before. If you go online and look, and kind of dovetailing off of what do we see now when a team like the Knicks is in the NBA championship or, you know, a lot of stuff in the NHL, the Canadian teams do this a lot. They have, right, two words, watch parties, where people will go to the arena even if their team is on the road, and sometimes these teams do it free. Other times it's for a greatly reduced price. Sometimes they just cover expenses and the rest goes to charity or whatever. And you sit in the arena and you watch the games. Now, there's already been a dovetail off of that. And in some markets, and I think this might work here, I don't know, where you go into these, and again, I don't know how this place, it would obviously only be maybe a few hundred seats. Maybe this could be part of what they do with the arena if they chop it up, as Mr. Safan has said and other people are, talking about here. But what these are high-tech theaters that make you think you're at the game. Now, there's licensing here, there, you know, with whose feed would you take? But, they're out there. They basically, you walk into a theater-like setting, and there's an expansive, like, starting from your left to your right. You've got a 180-degree panoramic view of what's going on. There's special high-tech 4K video and audio there. And if it's a big game, if you were to show the Super Bowl, now, of course, blood out of a stone, the NFL is going to want their cut. There are a lot of people who would want their cut of this. But from what I read, there are a lot of college football towns who are getting these things because there's always going to be a market for people who can't or don't want to put up with the hassle of taking in something live like this. But even if they have a nice TV, it gets a little sterile sitting at home, right? And maybe if you, you know, and you know, the admission to these places is not cheap. Some of them sell food. Some of them I read for $50 or $100. You get the panoramic a presentation of the game, the high-tech sound. It makes you feel like you're there. And there's, you know, an open bar, or there are concessions, which you, or you can pick out a meal and have it delivered to your seat. It's really cool. And I'm saying to myself, and I passed along the idea a few months ago to a person who, you know, obviously is close to the mayor. I said, just show this to him. Tell him it's from me. And see what they say. Now, maybe again, in the carve up, if you're going to reimagine, you know, that building, and you carve it up into what it holds about. And if you don't count floor seating, what do? You have four different venues of what, 2,500 seats each, or maybe a couple with 2,500 seats. And then you go theatrical. Do you put like what they call a black box theater there? Very, very small theater that's actually in the shape of a black box. My son has produced stuff for the little black box stuff off Broadway, you know. Is that what you do? So somebody will do something with it. In fact, Howard Safans, according to what's in the story here, and Chris had it, and it's in the Post, I think Howard Safans, his, now again, he used to run the place before he left there and went and ramped up the Great Hartford Healthcare Amphitheater, or is the AMP, as we call it in the building here. His proposal is what, $80 million? So I'd like to see what that looks like. All right, what would you do with the? No, honestly, and I know somebody's going to call up with some joke. Demolition Derby. The Evel Knievel Memorial Arena. There's a guy who was crazy. But having, how many of us watched him on Wide World of Sports in slow motion with his body just crumbling after he jumped 20 school buses? Man, not a nice guy. Certainly had his black marks as a person. But that jumpsuit and that jumpsuit and the helmet and the walking stick, not really a cane, but yeah. Maybe that's what we could do. Make it a mecca for motorcycle jump. Don't laugh. I went to one of the coolest things I ever saw at the old New Haven Coliseum. Yes, it was a dump, but it was our dump. Don't dump on my dump. Indoor motorcycle racing. Yes. How cool was that? Now, of course, it was mostly hockey. Yes, I lived at Nighthawk games over it. Just the way some people for 20 plus years lived with the Bridgeport Islander slash Sound Tiger games. Sports events are like songs. They are mile markers for who we are and where we were at stages of our lives. Traffic and weather together right here, right now for you on WICC.
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3: Route 8 North accident approaching exit 15 has things backed up over the bridge. Lower Fairfield County, 95 North, 90 minutes. Greenwich to Bridgeport, the Parkway northbound. Slow ride starts in Stamford, New Haven, 95 South. Crawling through Long Wharf into West Haven and on 84 eastbound. A slow ride off the Super 7 going through Newtown. I'm Edge Krause with WICC Traffic.
4: Tonight will feature an early shower or thunderstorm with a low in the mid-60s. Sunny, hot, and less humid tomorrow with a high in the upper 80s. Sunday, sunny and warm with a high in the mid-80s. I'm meteorologist Paul Piorek on WICC.
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5: 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They've got a bunch of locations now all over the country. They do entertainment too. They do concerts, TNT Sports, NBC Sports, ESPN, the NBA, the NHL, Fox Sports, UFC, Cirque du Soleil. And you just sit there in front of a big-ass screen, and the sound is immersive, and the video is immersive, and you're there. I mean, when you think about it, too, when we go to a live game, right? If we go to a live game, anything beyond what we can reach out and touch is just like it might as well be on a big screen, right? So, man, would one of these be perfect for Bridgeport? I'm an ideas guy. And, of course, the World Cup. They're showing World Cup games at some, according, they probably became on board with FIFA there to do that. Yes, I ask again. In fact, I heard this on a out-of-market sports talk station the other day in out of Boston, one of the stations there. They asked the same thing I did. How is Italy not in the World Cup for like the fourth time in a row? Does anybody know this? Seriously, I know there's got to be soccer aficionados, especially in this part of Connecticut. Please learn me something on this. What is? Do they just not play men's soccer in Italy anymore? What happened to the Azzurri? Giorgio Chinaglia is spinning in his grave here. Come on, the great Chinaglia. I mean, come on, Italy, how is, folks, wrap your arms around this, around that. Italy is not in the World Cup for like the third or fourth time in a row. How is that possible on God's green earth?
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10: From ABC News, I'm Chuck Severson. Wall Street's major indexes headed for the skies. Investor confidence boosted by SpaceX's debut on the NASDAQ today. The rocket company ending more than 19% above where they started, launching Elon Musk as the world's first trillionaire.
11: The company's controversial chief executive, Elon Musk, watched the ringing of the opening bell at the NASDAQ exchange from SpaceX headquarters in South Texas.
12: I told people this. I said, look, we're probably going to bail, but, you know, we should give it a try, because if there's not a new company that enters space, we will never be a truly space-faring civilization.
11: Saying he originally didn't give the company much of a chance. Jim Ryan, ABC News.
10: The market's also responding well to news that the U.S. and Iran could be nearing a deal to reopen the Strait of Hormuz. Crude oil prices dropped. Both U.S. and Iranian officials making conflicting statements, as there may be some kind of announcement in Geneva this weekend. ABC News contributor and former Deputy Secretary of Defense on the Middle East, Mick Mulroy.
13: Ultimately, if the two sides don't agree on the terms, they don't have an agreement. And I can't imagine why Iran would be leaking, you know, false information on the agreement for any other purpose than to scuttle the negotiations.
10: Police say they know who the shooter was this morning in Midland, Texas, a person sought for the alleged attempted murder of an officer earlier this week. They say after that person is dead. 9 others taken to the hospital. Workers preparing to take President Trump's name off the Kennedy Center in Washington. Today is the court-ordered deadline to do so, and a federal judge has denied a last-minute appeal to stop it. Now the Justice Department's filing another last-minute appeal. ABC's Peter Harlambos.
14: Trump was planning on closing down the Kennedy Center for about 2 years, pouring about $250 million into improving the center overall. Trump has now basically said that if his name's not on it, that renovation's not happening.
10: Harlambos saying that the chief executive very angry about the situation. You're listening to ABC News.
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10: A federal judge today rejected a request to cancel the White House's UFC fight, ruling the two plaintiffs had no standing because they could not establish what irreparable harm they would suffer. A federal judge has blocked President Trump's $1.8 billion fund to benefit those claiming damages by the Biden administration. The judge says the acting attorney general has not rescinded in writing, under penalty of perjury, his order establishing the fund. The judge saying that could leave the door open to save it. Ebola cases in the Democratic Republic of Congo are over 600, with over 100 deaths. ABC News medical contributor Dr. Alec Patel says World Cup fans in the U.S. should not be worried.
19: This is not COVID or measles, where it's going to be airborne spread. Ebola transmission really requires close contact and exposure to bodily fluids. Usually, if you are a healthcare provider or you're a caregiver or you have a burial ritual, which is exactly how it was spreading or suspected so in Africa.
10: Travel troubles for Pope Leo as he departed Spain after a technical problem left him grounded in the Canary Islands. ABC's Marcus Moore.
20: The King of Spain then offered his plane for Pope Leo to get back to Rome. And that's when we saw Pope Leo walking across the tarmac and getting on to the King's private plane. And then a short time after that, taking off, heading to Rome, some 3 hours after he was supposed to leave originally.
10: Chuck Sievertson, ABC News.
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22: Some Connecticut students got an early start to the weekend as extreme heat forced schools across the state to shorten the school day. With heat index values climbing above 100 degrees in some areas and many classrooms lacking air conditioning, multiple districts announced early dismissal to keep students and staff safe. Parents say the sudden schedule changes can be challenging, but many agree it's better than having children spend hours in sweltering classrooms where learning becomes difficult. Governor Ned Lamont has activated Connecticut's extreme hot weather protocol through the weekend, opening cooling centers statewide and urging residents to take precautions as the state's first major heat wave of the year settles in. Three people, including two firefighters, are injured following a house fire in Norwalk. The fire broke out early Thursday morning on Harriet Street. Officials say the fire was declared under control after 19 minutes, but one person suffered severe burns and two firefighters suffered minor burns in the incident. The cause of the fire is under investigation. Authorities say there were reports of neglect before a child was killed by a vehicle in Manchester. The Department of Children and Families had received two reports before three-year-old Akari Cortez was killed on Wednesday. The reports were received by DCF on June 1st and June 5th, both alleging a lack of supervision. DCF is not talking about the specifics of the cases due to confidentiality rules. This is the third case in the last 4 months involving a child who died within a week of being in contact with the agency. And Secretary of Education Linda McMahon got a warm welcome after she visited an elementary school in Seymour today. It was part of the Department of Education's History Rocks tour. McMahon was set to visit schools in Thomaston and Fairfield earlier this year, but canceled those appearances due to backlash. She recently visited Yale, where she delivered a speech entitled The Roadmap for Restoring American Education. In Seymour, McMahon gave remarks about civics education and took part in educational games and activities centered on state and national history. I'm Chris Williams with WICC News.
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0: 95 North, hour 20, Greenwich through Fairfield Parkway, a little bit easier. Further ahead on 95, volume delays both directions through Milford and Orange, and southbound crawling through Long Wharf, well across north and southbound. Lots of extra cars going into the West Rock Tunnel, 84, eastbound side, plenty of company. State Line going through Newtown to exit 11. 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
4: A few scattered showers or a thunderstorm this evening with a low of the mid-60s. Sunny, hot, and less humid tomorrow with a high in the upper 80s. Sunday, sunny with a high in the mid-80s. I'm meteorologist Paul Piorek on WICC.
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5: Yes, the big 5 o'clock hour is underway. How is everyone? At 203-333-9422-333-WICC. Just joining us, thanks for hanging out with us for the final hour. At least we've been here till 2. Nice to have you by. Our question of the day here at Facebook.com/voiceofct. Should Connecticut join dozens of other states in taking part in a voluntary federal tax credit program to help some kids attend non-public schools? Now, what's going on here is, remember the One Big Beautiful Bill? Well, in that bill, if a state wants to participate, people in that state can deduct from not their state taxes now, from their federal taxes, up to $1,700. Then you match that with a donation to what are called SGOs in that state, designated by state officials and governors. So scholarship granting organizations. Now, the Connecticut Teachers Union boss, she's been on this radio station a few times, Kate Diaz, of course, doesn't like it, because they say it's an attack on public education. Well, you could say that, or maybe I would say it may be a chance for other kids who are in rotten blank hole schools, some of them are getting better, to get out of there, and maybe with the assistance they can go to a parochial school, a charter school, whatever. So, and again, Governor Lamont has to decide by the end of the year as to whether or not Connecticut's going to do this. And what did I tell you on this? I told you. The governor now is sitting there with a chance here to either kowtow to the teachers' unions or to really help some kids get in better schools who may be in a bad school or a poorly run school or a poorly performing school through no end of their own. So Chris Williams has been looking over the responses we got on this question. Chris, what do we have?
22: Choice is an American right, John says. It should be illegal not to offer this to families that can use it. Yes, it would help take control away from the teachers' unions. That is from GT. And Pamela would like to know if you can share further information.
5: Well, Pamela, it's just what I told you. If you want further information on this, go to the Connecticut News Junkie, ctnewsjunkie.com. And this program is not mandatory. That's why governors in states have to okay it. Now, the reason the governors have to do that is I think they have to designate, or their office has to designate, what the acceptable scholarship grant organizations are would be in Connecticut. Now, in a deep blue state like Connecticut, how many organizations are going to want to give out, for example, scholarship money to ostensibly perhaps some private schools or some private schools or some charter schools without the or with the express threat that they may get kneecapped, right? Like what's her name did in the Olympics there, Nancy Kerrigan, right? You don't want to get the idea is if you get involved in this, you don't want to get the Kerrigan.
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0: 95 North, Hour 20, Greenwich through Fairfield Parkway, a little bit easier. Further ahead on 95, volume delays both directions through Milford and Orange, and southbound crawling through Long Wharf, Wilbur Cross, north and southbound. Lots of extra cars going into the West Rock Tunnel, 84, eastbound side, plenty of company. State Line going through Newtown to exit 11. 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Next, Krause, WICC Traffic.
4: Tonight will feature an early shower or thunderstorm with a low in the mid-60s. Sunny, hot, less humid tomorrow with a high in the upper 80s. Sunday, sunny and warm with a high in the mid-80s. I'm meteorologist Paul Piorek on WICC.
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5: All righty, Mr. Announcer, thank you. Better voice than me, though. It's these voiceover guys in radio. They sit home, probably in a custom studio there, and all they do is read all day. And they're, you know, affiliated with all different stations across the country, and they make bucks, man, let me tell you. But see, that's nice. I don't have those pipes, but although people have said I do, I'm just lazy. But they don't get to call people cavones and talk about I Guglioni. Speaking of being able to use I Guglioni like Governor Ned Lamont to stand up to the teachers' unions, that's what we're talking about today. Come on, Governor. Let's go. You even said it's basically free money for these voucher organizations. And one of the people signing on to a state Republican Senate letter to the governor on this, Republican State Senator Ryan Fazio from Greenwich, also, of course, the declared and the endorsed and the running Republican for governor. Hey, Ryan, it's Paul. Good afternoon. How are you?
7: I'm great, Paul. How are you?
5: Not too bad. Before we get to this voucher thing, which to me seems like a no-brainer, but what do I know? Let's talk a little energy here. The governor coming out the other day and, you know, calling for this commission and that commission and all this, and we're going to keep an eye on there. Nothing to do, though, with actual money here, Ryan. And again, the people pushing back on the governor now, hey, enough with the, enough with the natural gas here. Ryan, I say it on the show all the time. We don't know, well, not all of us, but nobody, you can't say no to everything, can you? Something's got to get done here about these prices.
7: Something's got to get done, and the governor's had 8 years to do it. 8 years. And so at the end of the legislative session, after anything can get done, at the end of his second term, when he's running for re-election for the third term, he announces an energy plan. He announces an energy plan 8 years into his tenure after signing bill after bill to raise our public benefits charges. And he thinks that the general public is going to be satisfied with that. I think it's a trick. If you would have done it in the first 8 years, you would have done it in the first 8 years. And I haven't spoken to a Democrat or a Republican this week who thought that the governor's announcement of an energy plan at the end of his second term, at the end of 8 years in office, is anything but, you know, kind of farcical. And, you know, I had Democrats texting me and calling me saying that this is the silliest thing they've ever seen.
5: Really?
7: And when your own party is saying that, you're in trouble.
5: So you, Ryan Fazio, got at least a text or two from Democrats in Hartford?
7: Yes.
5: Really?
7: Yes.
5: Wow.
7: Yes.
5: That's interesting.
7: Yes.
5: I
7: won't say where they are. But
5: okay.
7: Yes.
5: Gosh darn it. All right, let's go to this thing here. And Ryan, listen, I'm no Swami, but I said to folks months ago, it's going to come down to, does he want to upset the teachers' unions, or does he want to upset maybe parents and guardians of kids who may want a better school? This, of course, today, Kate Diaz coming out, joining a coalition saying, you know, Governor, if you acquiesce and join in a completely voluntary program that's got nothing to do with Connecticut taxes, the entire American education system is going to burn to the ground. Oh, my God. Oh, my God, Ryan. It's farcical. It is.
7: It absolutely is. This is free money for your listeners. Again, under federal law, there is a new program that if the Connecticut governor or the governor of any state opts in, you can get up to $1,700 free to Connecticut school children, middle income and lower income school children, to support their education, totally financed by the federal treasury and the U.S. government, totally without cost to Connecticut state government and Connecticut taxpayers, to support tutoring, school supplies, tuition, etc. This supports private, public school children alike. Any public school PTA or public school affiliated organization could set up a 501c3 to bring in these free dollars to support their low and middle income school children for things like tutoring if the student is falling behind, or school supplies, or so much more. This would benefit kids directly, free of charge, to Connecticut residents who are already overtaxed. And you would think that the governor would be rushing to sign it, would be, you know, falling over himself to sign it. But obviously certain Democratic interests are saying, nice nomination you have there, governor. Would be a shame if something happened to it if you don't do as we say. Listen, Kate Diaz is misrepresenting, I think, her union members. You know, teachers in Connecticut are fabulous. They're wonderful people. Some are Democrats, some are Republicans, some are unaffiliated. It's not about politics for our teachers. It's about the students. They care about the students and they're doing wonderful jobs. They are being poorly represented by Kate Diaz if she's saying no to free money for students. Free money for students. There aren't many opportunities for free money in this world. And God knows there's almost no opportunity for free money in Connecticut. But this is one. It goes directly to low and middle income school kids in Connecticut, including public school kids. And the governor is saying no to that free money because he's putting politics over the well-being and the education of our students and the well-being of our teachers as well, who need extra support. This is a total shame. I will do it in hour one as your governor in January.
5: You know, Ryan, and the guest is Ryan Fazio, the Republican gubernatorial nominee. Ned Lamont, listen, for what people say about him, and I think he's basically a nice guy. I've only met him a couple of times. He's fiscally a little conservative, but very liberal as far as social issues. He's no dummy, Ryan. No matter what people think of him, he knows this is a good idea. Come on. Even that quote that you folks put in that letter from News 12, he even said, yeah, it's basically free money. But Ryan, I'm telling you, I would love to be a fly on the wall in his office when this comes up and hear the yelling. I don't know what that is, yelling and screaming, but I'd love to hear how this is being positioned. Hey, governor, if you do this, it's going to be X, Y, and Z. But if you do that, it's going to be X, Y, and Z. Because come on, there's no way a guy like Ned Lamont, who's worth a couple of nickels, thinks this is dumb. No, there's no way, Ryan. He can't.
7: Well, listen, my view is this. By their fruits, you shall know them. Judge people by their actions,
5: yeah,
7: not by what their sentiments or their words are. And, I can't speculate exactly what the governor believes on this. But, you know, knowing him a little bit, and I agree. He's a nice man in many respects, that he probably sees some merit to it.
5: Yeah.
7: But we have to judge our leaders by their actions and whether they actually serve the interests of the public, especially low income school kids who could have access to millions of free dollars to support their education. Low income public school students could receive millions of dollars if the governor just signs his name on a sheet of paper, but he is relenting, and it's about time we had a governor and leaders in this state who will put the interests of kids and families over politics. I'll do it on day one of my governorship in January, if elected.
5: All right, Ryan Fazio running for the governor. He's running for governor. He's a Republican nominee against either Governor Ned Lamont or, remember, there's a primary on the other side, and nothing's automatic against Josh Elliott. Hey, Ryan, thanks. Appreciate it. Take care. Be safe on the road, and we'll talk down the road. Thanks. Yeah, appreciate it. All right, well, there you go. You heard it there, Ryan Fazio saying, well, he's going to be minute one when he's going to sign that. Yeah, really, he's right. All the governor has to do is say, yeah, we'll participate, and I'll send you a list of these organizations. And literally, probably, especially with the income levels here in Connecticut, millions of dollars would start flowing more for low and middle income kids who apparently, by somebody's reckoning, need help.
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0: 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Further ahead on 95, volume delays both directions through Milford and Orange, and southbound crawling through Long Wharf, Wilbur Cross, north and southbound. Lots of extra cars going into the West Rock Tunnel, 84, eastbound side, plenty of company. State Line going through Newtown to exit 11. 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
4: A few scattered showers or a thunderstorm this evening with a low in the mid-60s. Sunny, hot, and less humid tomorrow with a high in the upper 80s. Sunday, sunny with a high in the mid-80s. I'm meteorologist Paul Piorek on WICC.
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5: And aren't, and maybe with good reason, aren't teachers and teachers union folks always talking about money? Money. We need more money. And maybe they do. But then on the other side, you have people saying, well, I understand that, Mr. and Mrs. Teacher, but in my town, I just can't raise property taxes anymore, because if I go higher, people won't be able to come in because they can't afford the tax rate. And if I stay that higher, go even higher, there are people trapped in their homes who could sell their homes, but nobody wants to say anything further once they see what taxes are doing in my hood, as the youngins like to say. So this becomes a no-brainer. It's a no-brainer. You're allowed to deduct up to $1,700 from your federal tax liability, not the state taxes, federal liability. And then you have to match that with a donation to a scholarship-granting organization, an SGO, in individual states. Now, are there that many organizations in Connecticut? I don't know. Hey, that could be a big, big problem as well with this.
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10: ABC News, I'm Chuck Sievertson. Wall Street's major indexes zoomed, propelled partly by SpaceX's debut on the NASDAQ today, ending more than 19% above where they started, with Elon Musk becoming the world's first trillionaire. The market's also boosted by news that the U.S. and Iran could be nearing a deal to reopen the Strait of Hormuz. A Trump administration official telling ABC News senior White House correspondent Selena Wang, a deal is closer than ever.
12: Now, this official, though, did caveat that they aren't sure as to whether the supreme leader has signed off on this and did acknowledge that there are some factions within Iran that don't want this deal to go through, but said that those that the U.S. have been negotiating with and who have the authority to make this deal do, in fact, want this to be signed.
10: Police say the shooter today in Midland, Texas, where nine people went to the hospital, was known to cops accused of the attempted murder of an officer. They say the shooter is dead. This is ABC News.
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22: Hot temperatures are continuing to impact Connecticut. A heat advisory remains in effect for much of the state until tonight at 8 p.m. The heat index could reach 100 degrees today, and people are being urged to limit outdoor physical activity and stay in air conditioning. An inmate is dead after being found unresponsive in his cell at the Corrigan Correctional Center. Staff found 60-year-old Thomas Harrison around 1 p.m. during routine tours on Thursday and immediately started life-saving techniques, including CPR. He was transported to a nearby hospital for treatment, but was pronounced dead at the hospital. Connecticut State Police and the State Office of the Inspector General are investigating the death. The State Office of the Chief Medical Examiner will determine the cause of death. The woman suing former WWE CEO Vince McMahon for sexual and emotional abuse is filing for arbitration. Janelle Grant has claimed she suffered abuse by McMahon as an employee for WWE from 2019 to 2022. She even accused him of trafficking her to others in the company. McMahon has denied the allegations. Grant has also filed a lawsuit against current WWE president Nick Khan, saying he was an enabler. The arbitration filing was made in Connecticut District Court on Thursday. State health experts are warning residents to take extra precautions outside as cases of tick-borne illnesses continue to rise across the state. Medical experts such as Dr. Phil Armstrong say they're seeing increases not only in Lyme disease, but also in illnesses such as anaplasmosis and babesiosis, with the emergency room visits for tick bites reaching their highest levels in nearly a decade.
13: So a lot of the ticks and mosquitoes that we have here in the Northeast are adapted to the cold winter temperatures. They lie in a dormant state, and when, you know, the weather warms up again, they'll be out in numbers again.
22: Researchers at the Connecticut Agricultural Experiment Station report growing numbers of infected ticks being submitted for testing, while doctors say patients are already arriving with symptoms, including fever, fatigue, body aches, and joint pain. Health officials are urging people to wear long sleeves, use insect repellents, perform thorough tick checks after spending time outside, and seek medical attention if symptoms develop following a tick bite. Mounting pressure is building on Governor Ned Lamont to reject natural gas pipeline projects. A report from the Connecticut Center for Economic Analysis says the increased use of natural gas in the state has forced costly infrastructure upgrades that were passed on to consumers without a decrease in fuel prices. The report also blames the state for using gas-fired power plants to export electricity to other states and making the air quality worse. Lamont addressed the report, calling it a, quote, timely and important study. He also said that his administration is committed to strengthening Connecticut's green economy. New Britain has been served a grand jury subpoena for city spending records. The U.S. Attorney's Office is requesting the records from the time Aaron Stewart spent in office as mayor. Current Mayor Bobby Sanchez has called spending decisions by Stewart, quote, self-serving, after launching an investigation into the city's finances during her time in office. The subpoena requests records related to Stewart's P-card use, including documented training, procedures, cardholder agreements, reimbursement statements by Stewart, and more. New Britain is demanding hundreds of thousands of dollars in reimbursement from Stewart. Fairfield Selectwoman Brenda Kupchick is doubling down on her stance against the automated speed camera enforcement program in Fairfield that is now in effect, saying it was not implemented as initially voted on at the representative town meeting. Earlier today on the Lisa Wexler show on WICC, Kupchick said she put her concerns forth both in person at last week's board meeting and also in a letter to Fairfield's Corporation Council, alleging the town voted on specific terms for the camera use, and that's not what they're doing.
1: Nowhere on any agenda did it say speed cameras, did it say ATESD, nothing. And they didn't hold a public hearing on this program.
22: Kupchick says she asked Corporation Counsel Philip Perez to consider halting the program until he could examine its legality. The city of Bridgeport has received six bids to redevelop the soon-to-be-vacant former home of the Bridgeport Islanders minor league hockey team. Bridgeport Mayor Joe Ganim's administration, in conjunction with Governor Ned Lamont's administration, set a deadline of Thursday, June 11th, to submit bids. Tom Gaudet, Ganim's chief administrative officer, said he was, quote, pleasantly surprised by the bids. One of those bids submitted was from Howard Safan, the developer who converted the ballpark at Harbor Yard, the former home of the former Bridgeport Bluefish, into a concert amphitheater. Safan's proposal would end the building's days as a sports arena and would make it into a smaller space to, quote, serve both the local market as well as the regional market in arts and entertainment. And Stratford Animal Care and Control and the Stratford Animal Rescue Society are asking the community to help find homes for a large number of cats and kittens currently awaiting adoption. In order to address overcrowding concerns, an emergency cat open house is being held this Sunday from 12 p.m. to 4 p.m. at Stratford Animal Care and Control. All adoptable cats have received age-appropriate veterinary care. Adult cats are spayed or neutered, vaccinated, tested, and microchipped. Adult cat adoption fees will be waived. Kittens are buy one, get one through June. I'm Chris Williams with WICC News.
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0: 95 northbound, hour and 15, Greenwich to Bridgeport Parkway is the easier ride. New Haven, 95 southbound side, an accident reported approaching exit 44. And further south, more volume delays going through Orange and Milford. Well, we're cross north and southbound, busy, but moving into the tunnel 84 eastbound. Heavy congestion delays in Newtown going into exit 11. Traffic report is powered by the Connecticut Lottery. 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
4: Tonight will feature an early shower, a thunderstorm with a low in the mid-60s. Sunny, hot, less humid tomorrow with a high in the upper 80s. Sunday, sunny and warm with a high in the mid-80s. I'm meteorologist Paul Piorek on WICC.
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5: Yeah, and as I predicted here on the break, I'm, poking around the cable here, and sure enough, we're on CNN, and they've got this guy, Congressman Sam Liccardo, Democrat, of course, California. I guess he's a ranking member on one of the committees in

0: again, I understand the congressman's wherewithal on this. You know, again, it's a mantra of the modern day Democratic Party about, you know, there's all this, you know, there's all this inequality and everything. Well, I mean, yeah, there is inequality, and how was that? How was the inequality, if I can ask? How was the inequality created? Was it created, or is it just, was it created on purpose, or is it just the mark of how these things work? And there's already people saying, well, that's an obscene amount of money, but look at all the different things that Elon Musk is involved in. SpaceX, Neuralink, the Boring Company, not boring as in not interesting, boring as in boring tunnels. Tesla. I'll tell you, for everybody scratching up those Teslas about a year and a half ago, a lot of Teslas on the road. And now they're becoming even cheaper, not cheaper, more inexpensive as people get new ones and they trade theirs in. So again, you know, sometimes I got parking lot envy too, and I'm like, geez, they're driving a Tesla and I'm not, I'm kidding, it's a joke. Well, only partly, actually. 203-333-9422, 333-WICC. So listen, hey, we can do two things at the same time here. We can acknowledge that people like Elon Musk and Larry Ellison and Carlos Slim and even Jeff Bezos, that they have a lot of money, but the hate against these guys. Oh, you know, if they only paid their fair share in taxes, think of what we could do with the homeless problem and the poverty. How many, can I ask you something, for anybody who says that? No, seriously, can I ask you something? Both in the U.S. and around the world, how many hundreds and hundreds of billions of dollars, with a B, hundreds and hundreds of billions of dollars, right? Have we, I don't want to say dumped in, because it's a valiant effort to fight homelessness and to make sure everybody has clothes on their back and on their person and they're eating. But come on. Do you think if suddenly we took 10 times more taxes from Jeff Bezos and Larry Ellison and Elon Musk, that it's not going to make a difference? Yes, it'll help some people. It surely will. But come on. That's not going to make a difference. I don't know what it is about the human condition, but, you know, for some reason, probably since the beginning of time, there's been poverty. For some reason, probably since the beginning of time, there's been homelessness. Do we want to get rid of it? Is it a valiant thing to say, you know, nobody is hungry and everybody has a roof over their head? Of course it is. But the simplistic things I see online and I hear from people, oh my God, you know, if Elon Musk just paid it, well, what is his fair share? Considering that he employs a few hundred thousand people and he's coming up with new high tech stuff. Think about that. He's, and I was reading a fascinating story about it the other day. Let me ask you something. Seriously. With all the resources and all the people power of the great United States of America and all our governmental resources and all these agencies and this and that, why did it take Elon Musk in the grand scheme, a relatively short amount of time to come up with Neuralink that helps people who are in some way handicapped, use a wheelchair, cannot communicate? And now you have people, it's still experimental. I heard a guy the other day through a voice synthesizer saying, yeah, that's me, I'm talking, first time in a while. All right, if Elon Musk is such a bad guy, or Jeff Bezos, who now has his own space program and is making consumer goods like crazy, if he's such a bad guy, then why was none of this done by the almighty federal government?
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7: 95 northbound, hour and 15, Greenwich to Bridgeport. The parkway is the easier ride. New Haven, 95 southbound side, an accident reported approaching exit 44. And further south, more volume delays going through Orange and Milford. Wilbur Cross, north and southbound, busy but moving into the tunnel. 84 eastbound, heavy congestion delays in Newtown going into exit 11. 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I'm Edge Krause, WYCC Traffic.
8: A few scattered showers or a thunderstorm this evening with a low of the mid-60s. Sunny, hot, and less humid tomorrow with a high in the upper 80s. Sunday, sunny with a high in the mid-80s. I'm meteorologist Paul Piorek on WICC.
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9: Oh, I got to tell you, they're showing Jimmy Kimmel's, I guess, monologue from last night. God, that guy is insufferable. He used to be really funny at one time when he was with Adam Carolla. But just, he's such an insufferable scooch. And he's saying, well, you know, if you took the Major League Baseball value and this value and that, yeah, but it's just, it's such warped thinking. Major League Baseball, for example, the NFL, they're worth $10, $12 billion a year. It's an entertainment company. Yeah, I know. It's a lot of money. But is Major League Baseball doing this? Now, a lot of people only know about Tesla. And they know about SpaceX, okay? And by the way, SpaceX is going to help us get back to the moon. They're designing the lunar lander. So remember with Apollo, we had the lunar module. That was built not too far from here, Grumman Aerospace, on beautiful Long Island. A lot of people don't know about Neuralink. It's an Elon Musk company. Neuralink is a neurotechnology developing brain-computer interfaces that connect the human brain directly to computers. Is there a price for this? I mean, can you put a value on this? The Neuralink chip is surgically implanted into a region of the brain that controls voluntary movement. Ultra-thin, flexible threads equipped with thousands of tiny electrodes are then inserted into the brain to detect neural activity. The device translates imagined physical movements into digital commands, allowing users to move a mouse, a cursor, type or manipulate physical objects. This is the guy a lot of people hate, Elon Musk. Over 20 clinical trial participants are known as neuronauts. I love that. They've gotten the telepathy implant. Users have reportedly regained high bandwidth control over digital devices. They can now browse the internet. They can play video games, and they can use robotic arms to feed themselves. Neuralink is also developing an implant intended to restore vision in individuals who are completely blind, even if they've lost their optic nerve. My God. Look, I'm not saying you have to love the guy, but stop at the dollar stuff. It's not real. A trillion is not real. He doesn't have $1 trillion. There's no such thing. Well, there is for federal budgets, but come on. And by the way, that when they implant the chip into these 20 people and they've got to find precise areas in the brain where they can wire it in, it's done by a robot. It's done by a freaking robot. Now, does this make Elon Musk? It's getting late, kids. 8 more minutes. Does that make Elon Musk some sort of Superman? No. From what you read about his personal life and all the people he's had kids with, no, he's not a deity here. But man, before, I've always said to people, don't judge somebody until you really, honestly kind of know what they're about. So good on him. Is it a try? I hope he gets to $5 trillion. And if he does, that means his companies are doing well. What else do we have? God, there's so much I at least want to clue you in on. We'll get to that next week. We did that. Oh, Linda McMahon. She actually got a warm reception. She was at the Seymour Middle School. She was there today, Friday. Seymour Middle School. She was welcomed with applause. Her long-delayed Connecticut stop on the Education Department's Nationwide History Rocks Tour, celebrating America 250, seemed to kick off as planned. And the warm welcome from some school officials and students was a marked contrast from other communities. And yes, talking to you, Fairfield, that canceled the event because of a backlash. Oh, my God. We can't have that evil Biff. Do you know who's coming to Joey's school tomorrow? Oh, my God. God. 203-333-9422. 333-WICC. Let's go to Bob in Weston right here at 6 before. Bob, how are you?
10: Paul, how are you?
9: Yeah.
10: I just wanted to, say hello and say thank goodness for a person like Elon Musk.
9: Oh, God.
10: And all the good things he does. I mean, at least it's positive stuff.
9: Yeah.
10: And I want to say one more thing before the weekend. Mm-hmm. Thank goodness for Paul.
9: Oh, thank you, sir. I appreciate
10: you. You are terrific, and I wish you a great weekend, and you're the best.
9: Thank you, Bob. Appreciate that. Thank you. And those are wonderful words. Thank you. That's high praise there. I do appreciate it. Yeah, listen. Sometimes these inventors, sometimes these people that change society are not great. I don't know what's in Elon Musk's heart. All I know that he's pretty damn smart. And did he invent everything? No. I think either Tesla or SpaceX was one of the two was developed and he bought it or took it over, whatever. But you know what he did? He did, as I understand, he is responsible. He's the reason that we have turn-by-turn navigation. GPS stuff and all that. Yeah, that was his patent or his computer language or the people he worked with. And then he was one of the originators of a little thing called PayPal. And how many hundreds of millions around the world use PayPal? All right, let's do it one more once here. Traffic and weather together as we roll it right along toward the top on WICC.
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7: 95 northbound, hour and 15, Greenwich to Bridgeport. The Parkway is the easier ride. New Haven, 95 southbound side, an accident reported approaching exit 44. And further south, more volume delays going through Orange and Milford. Wilbur Cross north and southbound, busy but moving into the tunnel. 84 eastbound, heavy congestion delays in Newtown going into exit 11. Traffic report is powered by the Connecticut Lottery. 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I'm Edge Krause, WYCC Traffic.
8: Tonight we'll feature an early shower, a thunderstorm with low in the mid-60s. Sunny, hot, and less humid tomorrow with a high in the upper 80s. Sunday, sunny and warm with a high in the mid-80s. I'm meteorologist Paul Fiorek on WICC.
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9: And we'll end with this, you know, about the California mail-in voting here that we just saw again in this big jungle primary and all that. And again, Connecticut is getting de facto voting coming up, I guess, sooner than later. And it's not really called mail-in voting. It's no excuse absentee, whatever. And the Federalist, which is a very conservative website, but they do good work. And they said, hey, how about this in California? In California, I'll leave you with this, because this is the kind of stuff we have to watch for here in Connecticut. In California, if a vote by mail envelope has no dated postmark, if the postmark is illegible, and there's no date stamp for recipient from a bona fide private mail delivery service, the ballot still can be counted if, quote, the voter has dated the vote by mail ballot ID envelope, or the envelope otherwise indicates that the ballot was expected on or before election day. And they write, in other words, a late arriving mail-in ballot can be accepted even when election officials have no way of independently verifying when it was actually mailed. What do we think here? That's it. We'll count it. Election law expert Hans Van Spakovsky, who I've interviewed, senior fellow at the policy organization Advancing America Freedom, confirmed as much in a interview on Monday. All right. So listen. It's going to happen. Mail-in voting is here. It's going to be called no excuse absentee votes here, but we shall see what happens. All right, my friends, that draws to a close. Another wonderful week of programs. I will not be in this slot next week. I am doing the morning show for the one and only, the award-winning Melissa in the Morning, and hopefully I won't pile the thing into the ground. Chris Williams, as usual, thank you for your wonderful efforts today. Keep it right here. A lot more coming up, including news right now.
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14: From ABC News, I'm Chuck Severson. Wall Street's major indexes zoomed, partly due to SpaceX's debut in the NASDAQ today, ending more than 19% above where they started, Elon Musk becoming the world's first trillionaire. The markets also gained from news that the U.S. and Iran could be nearing a deal to reopen the Strait of Hormuz. Crude oil prices dropped. A Trump administration official telling ABC News senior White House correspondent Selena Wang, a deal is closer than ever.
15: The official also stressed that if Iran complies, they will be relieved of a lot of economic pressures that they've been under for years. Important to note here that the language this official used is, quote, leads to, meaning that this is not a done deal yet. There would be a 60-day period of negotiations to hammer out some of these more technical and thorny issues.
14: Due to storms in Dallas and across the Northeast, more than 900 flights canceled today, over 6,000 delayed across the country. Police say the shooter this morning in Midland, Texas, where nine people went to the hospital, was sought for the alleged attempted murder of an officer. They say that person is dead. ABC's Alex Stone.
16: We know one victim is dead. 10 others are injured in this. And we just got an update from the local hospital. 5 have now been released. The hospital is no longer on lockdown. 3 are out of the operating room now. 1 is still being operated on.
14: Scaffolding up so that workers can start taking President Trump's name off of the Kennedy Center in Washington. Today's the court-ordered deadline to do so. One federal judge denied a last-minute appeal to stop it. Now the Justice Department's filing another last-minute appeal. ABC's Peter Harlambous on Trump's reaction.
17: To put it lightly, he's very angry about this. He's repeatedly spoken about it, put out multiple Truth Social posts. He's attacked the judge who made the decision. He's called out the judge's wife, even. And he's threatened to pull back the entire renovation efforts.
14: ABC's Peter Harlambous. Chuck Sievertson, ABC News.
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14: Today is 10 years since 49 people were killed in the Pulse nightclub shooting in Orlando, Florida. The attack by an ISIS-inspired gunman on the LGBTQ-friendly club happened in the middle of Pride Month. Mike Napolitano, a SWAT officer, survived being shot in the helmet while confronting the gunman.
22: I don't know how to describe it, but it just knocked me down, completely just rocked, my entire sense of time and everything.
14: Since lawmakers have gone home for the weekend, a section of the Foreign Intelligence Surveillance Act will expire tonight. It's the section allowing warrantless wiretapping of people outside the U.S. Democrats won't sign on until Trump loyalist Bill Pulte is replaced as acting director of national intelligence. The first time in 32 years, the first men's World Cup match will be held on U.S. soil. Team USA faces Paraguay, just outside of Los Angeles tonight. ABC's Christiane Cordero is there.
23: Even just walking around the stadium and around the city of Los Angeles, which we know has a huge international community, you really see the passion starting to come out and people just really excited for this tournament to kick off here on home soil. Of course, today you also see a lot of Team USA, and it should be really exciting to kick things off here. We are going into the tournament expected to win our group, and we've heard from the boys who say that they are carrying that pressure with a lot of pride. They know what's at stake.
14: Chuck Sievertson, ABC News.
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25: Are we seeing the resurgence of a horrible trend that really came to light on platforms like TikTok during the pandemic. I'm talking about challenges like the Benadryl challenge, and it's exactly what it sounds like. We reported on this in the 2020 to 21 era, again, during the pandemic. Everyone was isolated, and TikTok trends were really on the rise for many different garbage trends, to put it bluntly. But the Benadryl challenge, you may remember, which is exactly what it sounds like. You consume as much over-the-counter Benadryl as you can until you experience hallucinations or you experience a tremendous high. Unfortunately, that can certainly lead to serious health complications, even death. Now, it has not been confirmed. I want to be very clear. The Office of Child Advocate never said that these three recent deaths of overdose for Benadryl that have happened in the state in the last 2 months are directly correlated to this deadly trend. However, it is hard to overlook that they are relevant. They do happen. And it is odd that you've got three kids in the state who have lost their lives after overdosing specifically on this over-the-counter medication, which is Benadryl. And so I wanted to talk about this, but also the mental health aspect and the impact of certainly social media trends and how we can get a little more in the know about this and hopefully get ahead of, God forbid, something else happening. Joining us now is Dr. Kirsten Bechtel. And Kirsten is with the Center for Injury and Violence Prevention, professor of pediatrics and of emergency medicine at the Yale School of Medicine. Dr. Bechtel, thank you so much for giving us the time. We appreciate it.
0: No worries. It's important to be here to talk about this important topic. So thank you for having me.
25: Yeah, I was very I was really excited that Christina Gio connected us again, the child advocate for our state. And she recommended I talk to you because at the end of the day, again, OCA has not said that those three deaths are directly correlated to this trend. But it is hard to kind of overlook that this was a problem before across the nation, and it's potentially a problem again on social media. So let's first start with just kind of the blunt physical medical issues with this. When you are overdosing, if you will, on over-the-counter medications, is it as simple as just saying, you know, keep over-the-counter medications out of the reach of children? Because again, we don't even know if these are middle or high schoolers, but you know, that simple prevention method seems like it's not enough.
0: I want to be clear that, you know, over-the-counter medications, just because they're over-the-counter doesn't mean that they're safe in quantities that are, when you take them in quantities that are more than the recommended dose on the bottle. So you really want to keep all medications, whether they're prescription or over-the-counter, locked up. And the unique thing about Benadryl is that while, you know, 10 years ago, we used to use it very commonly to control allergies in children and adults, we have much safer alternative medications to control allergies. And so Benadryl has a very unique side effect profile, and that it can cause, in when you take too much of it, it can cause very serious side effects like hallucinations, like vivid bad dreams. It can also cause problems with the heart, and it can cause heart rhythm disturbances, and it can also cause seizures when you take too much of it. And so I really want to caution parents that if you have Benadryl, you know, you really need to lock it up, because if you take too much of it, it can cause these serious side effects. And if you're thinking about using it for allergies, there are much safer alternatives out there to use for allergies, like Zyrtec or Allegra or Claritin, which don't have these serious side effects that Benadryl has.
25: So it's, I have to confess, Dr. Bechtel, you know what I learned about Benadryl, honestly? I'm so glad you said that. That's exactly what I was kind of looking for, because sometimes we sort of throw these phrases out like keep things out of the reach of children, but then we feel like, well, it's over the counter. So at some point, almost like when you charge a phone, like it's just going to stop charging it. It's not going to stop charging it. You have to know that there are lithium ion batteries in that. And if you overcharge something, it can actually lead to a fire. Same kind of thing. It's not like an over-the-counter medication, if you just keep taking it, it's just going to stop being effective. No, it's still going to have some kind of impact on the body. So I loved what you had said there. Specifically Benadryl, though, I have to confess, I learned that not everyone reacts the same to Benadryl, which probably sounds really silly, but hear me out. So my mother's a registered nurse. And when we were kids, to your point, if it was allergies or if we had pain and it was keeping us up at night, Benadryl was something that was recommended. Of course, the children's. And I have four siblings. All of us reacted the same to Benadryl. We would go to sleep. That's what it would do. What's amazing, though, is I have a seven-year-old. When he was two or three, I can't remember. No, whatever the age was that it was okay for the pediatrician to say yes if he wants to try Benadryl. We tried a little bit. My son had crazy hallucinations. I mean, why? Like, it broke my heart. He was freaking out. He literally is like, I'm seeing, you know, figures in my room. I mean, it was wild. I had never even heard of something like this before. So I went back to the pediatrician and they said, oh, yeah, actually, that, you know, every kid reacts differently to Benadryl. And I thought, what? I never even known that. And again, I only had the spectrum of myself and four other siblings, but I had never heard of anybody even having hallucinations on Benadryl. So my question is, do people even realize that over-the-counter meds is not a one-size-fits-all?
0: Yes, it's really important that you read the bottle and read about the side effects. I think that we've become very complacent about side effects.
25: Yes.
0: Like when you look at the advertisements for prescription drugs on TV and they read the list of side effects and we hear them over and over again and we kind of get complacent, we don't tend to read the list of side effects. And I think healthcare providers, I have to confess, aren't very good at telling you about the side effects. And I think Benadryl is a notorious culprit for what we call the paradoxical reaction. And I have to counsel people that Benadryl really shouldn't be used to promote sleep. About 10 years ago, the Office of the Child Advocate and the Child Fatality Review Panel, of which I'm the co-chair of with the Child Advocate, we issued an alert regarding Benadryl and young children, for which we believe that people were using it to promote sleep. And we were seeing deaths in young children for this very reason. And you don't want to use Benadryl for anything other than what it's supposed to be used for, and that is for allergic reactions. You don't want to be using it to promote sleep. And so about 10 years ago, in 2017, we saw a similar cluster of deaths in young infants and children related to Benadryl. And this is why we're issuing, the OCA and the Child Fatality Review Panel is issuing a similar alert to pediatricians and to with the Consumer Product Safety Commission, with the Department of Health, to healthcare providers, to be providers and for parents to be alert that they really need to lock this stuff up because it can be misused and it can have a very serious side effect profile because it has effects on the heart and because it has effects on the brain and it can cause seizures and heart rhythm disturbances that can lead to serious side effects and even death, that it really should be locked up and that there are other safer alternatives to treat allergies that are out on the market that can be used to treat allergies. And if you have it at home, just lock it up because it can be misused and can have serious consequences.
25: We continued the conversation with Dr. Bechtel talking about the mental health aspect and social media aspect of this story. To learn more and access resources across the state to support families and children, be sure to go back and check voiceofct.com.
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25: Do you remember maybe a month or so ago, we had Comptroller Sean Scanlon on, and he was really excited because for the first time, Connecticut was bringing what's called Citizens Assembly on property taxes. Remember that? And he was saying, you know, just get ready. You're going to maybe see something in the mail because we're going to randomly pick people across the state of Connecticut to come together and really try to tackle one of Connecticut's most challenging affordability issues. Well, did you know this week they actually had a kind of a independent lottery drawing? It was conducted by Connecticut Lottery, and they were deciding on who is going to make up this Connecticut Citizens Assembly group. And so joining us now to talk more about this is Joe DeLong from CCM. And Joe, you and I were talking a lot about, first of all, tackling our taxes and affordability at the beginning of the legislative session this year. And coming out of the session, we in some ways hit the mark, but not really, because we put a Band-Aid on something that really needs surgery in our state. And so this idea of a Connecticut Citizens Assembly, you and I never got to connect on this and talk about it. Like I said, I talked to the comptroller, but I'd love to get your take on this and if you think it's going to be effective. So welcome back. Glad to have you.
2: Melissa, thanks for having me back. I always appreciate the opportunity to speak with you.
25: Ditto. So what do you think, first and foremost, about the Connecticut Citizens Assembly on property taxes? Like I said, Comptroller Scanlon was pumped about it.
2: Oh, I'm very, very excited about it. You know, you're taking an issue that has really spread across generations, that has perplexed elected officials and governors for literally decades. And now we're doing a process that has worked in other countries, has worked some in the U.S., although not been widely used in the U.S. This will be the first really large-scale statewide citizens assembly on a major issue in the United States. But it's really important because this is an issue that impacts, you know, every city and town, every resident, every homeowner, every renter. It's an affordability issue. It's a quality of life issue. And this really is taking it out of the hands of the elected leaders who have struggled with it and putting it in the hands of the electorate, a representative group of the electorate of average, everyday people to say, what do you think should be done? How would you like to see this be restructured? You know, where do you think the balance needs to come in? And so I think it's a really unique process. And I think that yesterday was a very historic day.
25: So this is, in my understanding, is that this is the first time that Connecticut has done this.
2: It is. It is. There's only ever been a couple of these done in the United States at all, and never on this scale.
25: Interesting.
2: They have been done, you know, nationwide. In places like France and Ireland, they have held several of them in Canada very successfully. There was one in Washington State. There was one in New Hampshire. They were smaller scale than what this is. But yeah, this is you know, it's interesting. On our 250-year anniversary, this is a really getting back to our roots approach to democracy of putting a major confounding issue, very important issue, right into the hands of the citizens of this state. And across, you know, 6 weekends, they're going to dig deeply into this issue and hopefully come up with a set of recommendations that I think elected officials, people running for governor, people running for the state legislature, are going to have to take seriously and going to have to respond to, because it's going to be the electorate speaking directly to them, not a bunch of advocacy groups.
25: Right. It's like the version of a town hall meeting, but at the statewide level, essentially, you have people who are making up our taxpayer population who don't belong to an organization or don't belong to a political office. They're everyday people, but they're the ones who are paying taxes and feel like their voices are not being heard, or their communities are not being represented as well as they would like it to be. And so the effectiveness of this and the uniqueness of this is pretty cool. And again, we've got Joe DeLong here from Connecticut Conference of Municipalities, again, the state's largest nonpartisan organization of local government leaders. And you guys represent all 169 towns and cities to some regard, and just bringing, again, those local voices to the table. So understandably so, Joe DeLong is very for this idea. And what happened yesterday? How many people are making up this group?
2: Yeah, so a couple things. Let me back up to the town hall comparison, because I think it's important, but there's one very important distinction. Town halls are the people who show up, and a lot of times it's the same people. And a lot of times they're people who carry, you know, a specific agenda or represent. And if you go to town hall meetings, it's usually the same people that show up. This is a random selection process. So this elevates the voices of people who are typically not the ones who raise their hands, who are typically shy, you know, maybe more shy, maybe not as inclined to be engaged, maybe don't have the type A personalities, but very much have something of value to contribute, because they are, you know, the core foundation of the state. So it's very different in that way. What ended up happening from a process standpoint, a couple months back, about 240,000 letters went out to citizens of Connecticut, all across the state, from every corner of the state, meeting the demographics of the citizenry of the state. It's very important that it's a representative sample that really closely matches the demographics of our state. Of those 240,000 letters, there were approximately 2,500 people who filled out a questionnaire and responded and said that they were interested. Those 2,500 people were sent a separate questionnaire to make sure that they could fully commit and really, you know, redefine their interests. Of that second questionnaire, there were about 1,500 people who responded and said, yes, we're all the way in. We want to do this. We want to be a part of it. And then came the randomization of getting that 1,500 people down to 110, because there's going to be 110 citizens in this citizens assembly. And believe it or not, of those 1,500 people, the first randomization created a pool of 50 million different possibilities. That 50 million was then narrowed down even further to about 10,000. That 10,000 was narrowed down even further. And what we ended up coming up with through this whole randomization process, it's all, you know, computer generated and done by experts. So the people who are putting this on, including, you know, myself with CCM, we didn't know the names. We didn't see the names. It's all based off the demographics. It ended up with 40 different combinations of 110 people. And that's what the CT lottery did yesterday. They dropped 40 balls into a lottery machine, went through the same process that they do with security and everything else when they do a regular lottery drawing. And they drew a winning ball that was associated with one of those groups of 110. And so now we have, you know, through a full randomization process, 110 people who are going to participate in this assembly, who very closely mirror within, you know, a couple basis points one way or another, very closely mirror the citizens of the state of Connecticut.
25: And we continued the conversation with Joe DeLong from CCM to do a deeper dive into who these 110 people are. No, we don't have specific names, but we get more details about the variety of perspectives we are going to get from this group. And we hear from Joe whether he actually thinks this could lead to some permanent and impactful changes by the time we get to the legislative session next year. For the full conversation, go back and listen at voiceofct.com.
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26: And welcome back to the show. Good morning, good morning. Joining us right now are two people who are devoting their time, their life, their efforts to fighting pancreatic cancer. We want to thank Northwell for sponsoring the Doctor is In series. We're speaking now with Dr. Ramanathan Seshadri, who is an MD surgical oncologist who practices at Norwalk Hospital, and Linda Tentawi, the CEO of the Lustgarten Foundation, which is devoted to the eradication, treatment, cure of pancreatic cancer. Hello, may I say, Dr. Ram and also Linda, may I address you that way today? Would that be all right?
27: Absolutely. Good morning.
26: Good morning.
28: Yes, good morning.
26: Good
28: absolutely.
26: Morning. I want to say that this Sunday, June 14th, is a very big day. Westchester County walked to raise funds for research. Linda, can you tell us a little bit about the facts about that for those who want to participate?
27: Sure. So the walk is this Sunday at Westchester Community College, and people can still register. They can go on our website, lustgarten.org, and then they can scroll down and find the walk in Westchester. And we have amazing community that comes out to support the walk, mostly because they've lost somebody to pancreatic cancer or are currently dealing with the disease, but it's lustgarten.org/Westchester, and the funds that we raise at these walks are 100% dedicated to research.
26: So let's talk about this. Dr. Ram, were you at that conference, the AMA conference recently, where a standing ovation was given during the announcement for this breakthrough? I think the company is Revolution that has created some
27: medicine.
26: Kind of a new approach to pancreatic cancer. Were you there?
28: No, I wasn't there in person because, I'm a surgical oncologist. Most of the audience there were medical oncologists, but I saw every bit of it once it was like telecast and relayed. And I cannot tell you how excited I am as well. You know, I was cheering from the sidelines, so to speak, remotely, as to what a major breakthrough this is, and this is going to be in the near future for patients with pancreatic cancer.
26: So this is so exciting. So Dr. Ram, you know, the first I kind of heard about it was sideways. I read a profile of Ben Sasse, who was a former senator of Nebraska who was fighting stage 4 pancreatic cancer. And mm-hmm. It was a profile of him in the New York Times. And not for nothing, he was still alive, like longer than he was anticipated to be. And they didn't talk about in the article what he was specifically on. But I remember thinking to myself, like he's in great shape. He was talking about how the quality of his life was still good. He was on an experimental treatment. He kind of couldn't believe how well he was doing. So, Dr. Ram, tell us, why is this treatment different than other treatments that came before it? Talk to us about it. What is it?
28: Absolutely. So I think in this particular case, you know, the patients that were being treated with the drug, which is what is a RAS inhibitor. So RAS are basically proteins that, you know, like regulate cell growth. So every cell has an on and an off state. And in the setting of pancreatic cancer, what happens is that mutations start to happen to the RAS protein, and they remain in the on stage for an excessive period of time, resulting in like overgrowth of cells, which essentially become tumor cells. So the way the particular drug, which is daraxonrasib, the way it works is that it is a RAS inhibitor. So they were able to target these particular proteins, switch it off, and thereby allowing to control the disease. Now, this is in patients who have metastatic pancreatic cancer, a little different than a lot of the patients that we are able to detect early on, you know, with other breakthroughs in technology, both from an imaging standpoint as well as from the endoscopic ultrasound standpoint. I also wanted to mention about Dr. Frank, you know, like who is a dear colleague of mine who I believe has been in your show.
26: Yes.
28: You know, one of his studies where early onset diabetes,
26: yes,
28: you know, like has been a trigger for early screening because there's not really a whole lot else out there, you know, like could point us in a direction where these tumors can be recognized early on. However, coming back to the RAS inhibitor, these were specifically patients, you know, who unfortunately ended up developing disease outside of the pancreas involving other organs in the abdominal cavity and potentially in the chest as well. But with the ability of this new drug, they were able to turn, you know, like this aggressive tumor from spreading even more. And thereby, you know, like even though it was not a disease-free survival, but the overall survival was astronomically longer, almost doubling the lifetime for these patients to spend with their loved ones and being engaged in the community. So that's where this drug is truly revolutionary.
26: So, Dr. Ram, so if they, and I think it's about this, so let's say they might have gotten a diagnosis, they had a year to live, so maybe now they have 2 years to live.
28: Mm-hmm.
26: Why in the end does the body, you know, resist and defeat the drug? What is it about the body and this cancer thing, this organism, that still beats the drug?
28: Right. So, you know, there are a lot of smart people in the world, you know, many in the field of pancreatic cancer research. The one thing to realize is that these tumors are unbelievably smart as well. So once the tumor cell recognizes that there is something else, you know, like trying to resist it from growing or, you know, like spreading to other regions, it mutates as well. Uh-huh. So when it mutates,
26: wow,
28: you know, it's almost like trying to put a circle into a square, mm-hmm, or vice versa. So once the shape changes, then the target for these particular drugs no longer remain the same. They're conformationally different, so they don't recognize them the same way. And that's what has always made, you know, treating pancreatic cancer, amongst many other cancers, challenging because of the constant, you know, like mutation that happens in the body.
26: It's fascinating, isn't it? Our bodies are so strong, whether they're healthy or unhealthy. In other words, cancer eventually kills us, but the cancer cells don't know that. They think that they're an army and they're strong. It's pretty extraordinary, right, doctor?
28: It is. It is. I mean, like, you know, to unfortunately our detriment, you know, so we need to be smarter. And I'm amazed, you know, like I'm living in the era where I get to see and work with people both at the Northwell Cancer Institute and, you know, for amazing organizations like Lustgarten, because we all know that, you know, a lot of the breakthrough is via research. It's not what someone like me from a surgical standpoint can do in the operating room.
26: Yes.
28: It's truly what happens outside of the operating room and outside of the hospital setting as well. You know, so we play a small but significant role, but I cannot, you know, emphasize how important, you know, research is. And it is hard to get, you know, like funding through the NIH these days. You need to be, you know, like it's very competitive out there. So, but with the support of organizations like Lustgarten, you know, like both Northwell as well as the other organizations that are supported by philanthropy and strong advocates, most of them are patients or families who have, you know, like been through this journey. That is where, you know, like we are so fortunate these days to be able to still push the envelope, to be able to still really, you know, like put everything you have out there and come up with these like innovative ideas to help, you know, beat cancer. So
26: yeah, one of the things I was reading, we're chatting with Dr. Ram Seshadri, who is an MD surgical oncologist at Norwalk Hospital for Northwell, and Linda Tantawi, who's the CEO of the Lustgarten Foundation. One of the things I was reading is that this company Revolution, which I really ought to look up and see if I can buy stock in, just saying, that their methodology was something that everybody laughed at them. Everybody said it would never work. Everybody poo-pooed it. They said they were pursuing the wrong thing, and they were doing it anyway. So let me ask you, Linda Tantawi, as the CEO of Lustgarten Foundation, does your foundation kind of go around and seed a lot of original research, even if you don't know where it's going to go, even if it is laughed at?
0: Well, it's funny that you asked that, because Lustgarten funded Dr. Gregory Verdine at Harvard over 10 years ago, and he is a chemist, and he had this idea for this for the mechanism that would become daraxonrasib.
26: Wow.
0: And Harvard said, well, you can't do this. So he formed a company. That company eventually didn't make it. And that the IP was then bought by Revolution Medicine, to then further made the medicine what it is today. So yes, what the Lustgarten Foundation does and has done for almost 28 years is invest in ideas that are bold, that are risky, that might fail, but we know the people are smart and we know the institutions behind them are terrific. And so, yes, that is exactly what we do. And we are really proud of the fact that we are not just funders. We don't just give money away. We are partners. We're thought partners and thoughtfully investing the money so that eventually patients will have better options. At the end of the day, we are here for patients and their families, and so that drugs like daraxonrasib can get to market. But you know, daraxonrasib is the beginning. It's not the end, because we know that, as you just said yourself, that eventually patients will become resistant to the medication.
26: Right.
0: And so what are we going to pair the daraxonrasib with, or other? There's tons, by the way, there's other medications that are currently in trials that are also KRAS inhibitors. So it won't just be that. So the fact is that there's so much going on. It's very exciting. And we're really hopeful that patients will now get this medication. And also the daraxonrasib is not an infusion, which greatly increases quality of life because patients can take the pills at home.
26: Oh, isn't that marvelous? That's what Ben Sasse was saying. He was saying that he kind of couldn't believe how much life he was still enjoying, even though he knew his diagnosis was dire. It was pretty cool.
0: Well, hopefully we'll get to the point where we are with breast cancer, where
27: One therapy stops working, but then there's another and another and another, and hopefully the same will happen with pancreatic cancer. Something stops working and we have another option for you, so we can extend life and extend quality of life.
26: I just want to focus on one other thing, and thank you very much for this. We're chatting with Linda Tantawi, CEO of the Lustgarten Foundation, which is by far the most well-known foundation that funds pancreatic cancer research and treatment. But Dr. Rahm, you know, you had started by saying that there were two kinds of pancreatic cancer, one that had metastasized beyond the pancreatic organ, and I guess others that had not yet metastasized. So for patients who are, and I'm going to say, quote, lucky enough, end quote, to find it early before it has spread to other organs, what are the treatments today? What do people do?
28: So thank you for that. I think, you know, once it is recognized, we want to make sure, you know, like that

0: not clear, you know, like obviously on imaging or even in the operating room or the final pathological diagnosis. So then, you know, like most of the patients end up getting some form of treatment, either systemic chemotherapy before or after surgery, and then some, you know, like can get radiation as well. But with, you know, advances again in the form of like next generation sequencing, which is where the tumor cells are then like run through a battery of tests to custom tailor what, you know, kind of chemotherapy agent would work best for them. That reminds me that, you know, I recently read an article from the Feinstein Institute and Cold Springs Harbor Laboratory that Northwell closely partners with. And I believe this was also supported by Lustgarten, where they are growing organoids. What that means is that they're able to sample some of the cells from the patient's native tumor, and they're able to grow it ex vivo, which is basically like outside the body, so that they can test multiple drugs, you know, like including, you know, drugs similar to the RAS inhibitors, and see how well it is treating these tumors outside of the patient. So when it comes time, you know, you can absolutely custom tailor the treatment to every specific patient's tumor, because they all are different in small and subtle ways. So the more you focus the treatment, the better it is, the less side effects, and patients can benefit from it. So that's truly amazing as well, which I just read recently this past week.
1: Okay, fantastic. I want to thank both of you so much for coming on the show. It's so beautiful to be able to talk about the promise of being able to help people with this diagnosis, both for early detection as well as treatment of later stage pancreatic cancer. You know, I would say, Linda, for you must be so happy that you're living at this time, considering all the work and devotion that you've done to this cause. It must be really kind of wonderful to be alive now to be able to say, I think we've got something.
2: You know, Lisa, I have to tell you, I have a wife of a friend who's currently being treated at a Northwell campus, localized disease. And because Northwell has such wonderful research associated with Cold Spring, and this was actually originally funded by the Lustgarten Foundation with Vinod Balachandran, she is in their trial to get the vaccine, which is a personalized mRNA vaccine
1: Come on.
2: based specifically on her tumor.
1: Oh my
2: So
1: God.
2: really, really exciting that
1: Oh my.
2: she has that opportunity to participate in that trial.
1: So what you're saying, what I want to tell our audience is that if you get a diagnosis, if you get a diagnosis of pancreatic cancer, is it also for biliary duct cancer or only pancreatic at this point?
2: We could check with the doctor about that, but what I'm talking about is specific for pancreatic cancer. But I mean, you know, people need to be treated at, you know, academic medical facilities that have access to all of these
1: Yeah, that's true.
2: to all of these
1: I
2: trials
1: would
2: and
1: agree with
2: treatments.
1: that. That's the key. You've got to be treated at a place that's continuing to do research that can open up clinical trials for you. Thank you both. The walk is on Sunday. It's in Westchester County. You can have a great time. I went years ago, but I haven't been in a while, but it's a very
2: Come on
1: dynamic thing
2: down,
1: to
2: Lisa.
1: participate. And so thank you so much, Dr. Ram Seshadri of Norwalk Hospital, Northwell, and Linda Tantawi, the CEO of the Lustgarten Foundation, for joining us today. We appreciate
0: Thank
1: it
0: you
1: so
0: so much,
1: much.
0: Lisa.
1: Thank you
0: And
1: so
0: nice
1: much.
0: meeting
2: Thank
0: you
2: you.
0: over the phone, Linda. I look forward to the
2: You
0: walk.
2: too. I look
0: All
2: forward to
0: right.
2: meeting you at the
1: That's
2: walk.
1: wonderful.
2: Great. Thanks,
0: You're welcome.
1: Thank you,
2: everybody. Okay,
1: guys.
2: bye.
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1: I've always depended on the kindness of strangers.
2: And welcome back to the Lisa Wexler Show on Friday. There's a lot of wonderful things going on in Connecticut this weekend, including a strawberry festival that's happening someplace. But I should know, right? But I don't. But it's somewhere. Patty from Shelton. Hello, Patty from Shelton. Do you have a kindness story for us today?
3: Yeah, I do.
2: Thank you.
3: I was getting gas. This was like a week ago. I was getting gas, and there was a gentleman in front of me getting his gas, and he was eating an ice cream cone. So I said to him, oh, that looks so good. And he goes, yeah, it is. So he goes in his car, and he pulls out another ice cream cone and comes and gives it to me. I just thought that, and he was so happy that he gave it to me, and he left, and he was, like, smiling, you know.
2: Wow.
3: I just thought that was really, there are really nice people in this world.
2: There are, and you know what? That's such a nice moment in a day.
3: Yeah. Yeah, it really was, yeah.
2: Makes you feel like a kid in the middle of a day.
3: That's it. I'm like, well, thank you so much. You know, I mean, that was so kind. So just,
2: and fun.
3: You know, just, yeah.
2: And fun.
3: So I figured I'd just call in because that really impressed me and it made me feel very happy.
2: Yeah, exactly. That's a really happy thing.
3: And it made him feel happy as well.
2: Yeah, absolutely. Absolutely. Yeah. Wow.
3: So
2: that's wonderful.
3: It.
2: Thanks, Patty. Isn't that wonderful?
3: Okay.
2: Thanks so much for calling. You have a great weekend. You have a great weekend. 203-333-9422. That's the kind of a story that makes your day. Somebody treating you to an ice cream cone who you don't even know. And eating ice cream right now just puts a smile on your face, doesn't it? Doesn't eating ice cream right now, just thinking about eating ice cream, it's got to be, you know, the one that they say is the number one in Connecticut. We can have a whole conversation. You want to tell me where your favorite place to go for ice cream is right now? We have a little time. You can call me at 203-333-9422. The one that makes the, you know, the top list all the time is Ferris Creamery. And what I love about going to Ferris Creamery, in addition to the ice cream, which confess I can't eat like I used to because I can't eat sugar. But what I love is being there and looking at the cows. They have these cows in the pasture across the street from the Ferris Creamery. And so it's so great because then you say, oh, the cows made the milk. The milk made the ice cream. Here I have the ice cream. You feel like you're in a pastoral painting. Okay, Chris, who do we have? Mike from Shelton. Hello, you're on the show. Hello, welcome.
4: Lisa, good morning. How are you?
2: Good morning.
4: Just a real quick story. I stopped one morning last week to just pick up a quick sandwich for breakfast. I was down in Norwalk, and there was a woman in the same little deli. We just started talking about nothing. And the woman called her for her order, and she went to pay for it with her card. And the card got declined, and you could see she was embarrassed by it. So she said, let me try it again. She tried it a second time. It still didn't work. So she said, let me go out there to my car. Maybe I have some money there. So I looked at her, I said, please, I said, can I buy your sandwich for you? Oh, she said, no. She said, you don't have to do that. I said, you know, no, I don't have to. I said, but I'd like to do it for you. I said, so she said, well, thank you so much. She was very grateful. So I paid for my stuff and her. And it was a $7 sandwich, so I mean.
2: Right.
4: And as we walked out, she just looked at me with this look in her eyes and said, like, thank you. I can't pay you back. I said, you don't have to. I said, step forward. Do something for somebody else, I said, and maybe we make the world a better place one step at a time.
2: That's
4: but I just think, I said, you know, I couldn't have spent $7 anywhere else that I would have felt that good about. So we do things for other people, and little things become big things, and it becomes a positive snowball instead of a negative.
2: That's right. And I like the way you said it. I couldn't have spent $7 any better way that I would have felt better about. That's really nice, Mike. And thank you for noticing her. Thank you. Really. You know, you couldn't have been kind unless you'd been there and opened your eyes and decided to do something nice for someone. And I bet it made her day in such a way. I bet she was floored by it. I bet it just, it's with her for so long because people remember that. They really remember that. So thank you for that, Mike. Thank you. Chris, do we have somebody? Bob from Fairfield. Hi, Rob from Fairfield. Hi, Rob. Welcome.
5: Hi, Lisa. How are you?
2: I'm fine. I'm well.
5: That's great. I'm calling about my father, Jack. He lives in Fairfield. He's been there since 1958 when he got married. He's 93 just last week.
2: God bless.
5: And he still lives at home, which is fantastic. And he has a neighbor who has, over the last few years, been getting his paper at the end of the driveway and bringing it up to the vestibule. So my dad doesn't have to walk all the way down this incline of a driveway, which he does still on occasion when his neighbor doesn't go out and walk the dog that early. And it's something that has made me feel comfortable to live 20 minutes away from him, and I can't come out as quickly as I'd like to help him with anything. He's got another neighbor that will help snowplow the driveway. And what that has done is it's made my wife and me more understanding of our own neighbors. You know, we have an older neighbor that we jump to help whenever they need some help. So even though I can't help my father, I can sort of pay it back by helping a local neighbor up here.
2: I love that that's the way you're appreciating the kindness to your father. I think that's extraordinary. I thought you were going to go in a different direction and say that because of that, you feel more comfortable with your dad's independence in his own home that much longer because you know that someone else is looking out for him, which is probably true too. But
5: But
2: the idea that you say, okay, these people are good to my dad, I'm going to be good to someone else. That's amazing, Rob. That's fantastic. That's beautiful.
5: It makes us feel good. I mean, like the caller before, you know, I help people out but there's a selfishness inside me where I feel great about it, you know? So it really picks me up to do what I can, even if it's the littlest of things of bringing someone's mail in, like what this gentleman does for my dad. Mm-hmm.
2: That's beautiful. Thank you so much. Have a great weekend. Thank you for calling in, Rob. Have a wonderful weekend. I think we have time for one more call. Peter, you got about a minute. Go ahead, please.
6: Oh, a minute? I can't believe I have a minute. But
2: from Norwalk. Well, otherwise, you'll have to call back next week. Go ahead.
6: Okay, real quick. I, driving out of the Stop and Shop, I noticed a family sitting in the corner asking for help. And I said, you know what? I think I was in a situation a long time ago. So I went back to Stop and Shop. I bought a bunch of food and came out and had a little picnic with the mother and the three little kids that she was asking for food outside Stop and Shop. That's the America I grew up in.
2: Yeah.
6: You know what I'm saying? I mean, my parents were tough. My neighbors were tough, but everybody had the right mind, helping each other out. And that's my story.
2: That's a good story. We don't want to see anybody hungry, do we, Peter? We don't want to see anybody hungry.
6: No, no. We can help. We should.
2: Yeah, I love that. We're going to go out on that for the weekend, Peter. Thank you very much for your kindness.

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1: From ABC News, I'm Dave Packer. A deadly shooting rampage and an hours-long police standoff in Midland, Texas. It ended with a gunman who authorities say was a 45-year-old man named Victor Villarreal dead after a shootout with police. ABC's Alex Stone has an update on the victim's conditions.
2: We know one victim is dead. 10 others are injured in this. And we just got an update from the local hospital. 5 have now been released. The hospital is no longer on lockdown. 3 are out of the operating room now. 1 is still being operated on.
1: A member of the Trump administration has offered an outline of the proposed agreement with Iran. So what's the deal?
3: The senior administration official says it includes reopening that critical waterway, the Strait of Hormuz, and ending the U.S. blockade. It also says it, quote, leads to the dismantling of the Iranian nuclear program, that it would lead to the U.S. getting that enriched material out, that material being destroyed and removed from the country. And also it would include an inspection regime to make sure that this is a long-term commitment and enforceable.
1: ABC's Selena Wang. A federal judge today ruling President Trump's name must come off the Kennedy Center. The administration lost a last-minute appeal to keep the name up. In that appeal, the Trump DOJ calling the center a, quote, bankrupt eyesore. ABC's Peter Haralambos.
4: He pointed out that the Trump administration has been partially already complying with this order. The website, for example, the social media pages of the Kennedy Center, they no longer have Donald Trump's name. So he didn't really see how they can remove those parts of the name, but not remove the name from the building and argue this somehow would be an irreparable harm.
1: Stocks were higher on Wall Street as SpaceX went public, making founder Elon Musk the world's first trillionaire. And this evening, the Justice Department clearing the way for a merger between Paramount and Warner Brothers, two of the biggest media companies. The DOJ says the merger that will put CNN and CBS under the same ownership is not likely to result in harm or competition for American consumers. You're listening to ABC News.
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1: The Pope facing some travel troubles on his way home from Spain after mechanical issues grounded his flight. ABC's Marcus Moore.
11: The King of Spain then offered his plane for Pope Leo to get back to Rome. And that's when we saw Pope Leo walking across the tarmac and getting on to the King's private plane. And then a short time after that, taking off. Heading to Rome some 3 hours after he was supposed to leave originally.
1: Employees at an IRS office outside Atlanta are working from home until further notice as their office deals with a major rat problem.
12: Atlanta IRS employee Kiawana Masterson is one of thousands of staff now working from home as the agency addresses the rat problem in the building. She says the situation inside the office is unbearable.
13: There is rat droppings, there is urine, it's total chaos.
12: In a statement, the IRS acknowledges that the rodents have created an uncomfortable work environment for staff. The department says in addition to new trapping and pest control efforts, it's also implementing plans to improve trash collection and declutter the building. Jonathan O'Brien, ABC News, Atlanta.
1: A federal appeals court in New York upheld the fraud conviction of FTX founder Sam Bankman-Fried, rejecting his legal team's claim of newly discovered witnesses that say they would clear his name. He's serving a 25-year prison sentence. And Boston police searching for a pair of suspects who robbed a children's lemonade stand this week, making off with around $50 in cash. Dave Packer, ABC News.
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24: Welcome back to the Lars Larson Show. I love First Amendment Fridays because my favorite day of the week is the day we open up the phone lines and every single subject out there is fair game. And let's start with the poll on X. Is it appropriate for a sitting president to host a UFC fight at the White House? That's going to happen on Sunday, and Donald Trump will preside over it. It happens to coincide with his 80th birthday, although it's being billed as a celebration of America's 250th anniversary. But consider this as well. I'm not the first person to point out that during Joe Biden, we actually saw spectacles like the drag queen events on the South White House lawn. In other words, drag queens and people baring their breasts on the South White House lawn. And then you say, oh, but a UFC fight put on by Donald Trump, that's just not classy enough for the White House. Try running that argument past your favorite Democrats. When Democrats say, perhaps this weekend, oh, I can't believe that Donald Trump is holding that UFC fight on Sunday at the White House. And if you say to your friends, if you've got the guts to do it, and they may end up being your former friends, oh, would you rather that he host a drag queen event the way Joe Biden did, so that a bunch of transgender types could bare their breasts on the South White House lawn because that's classier than having a UFC event? Here's the way I defend it. Number one, we've had two American presidents, not Trump, but we've had Warren G. Harding and we've had Teddy Roosevelt, who both sponsored boxing matches at the White House. Is the UFC just a modern equivalent of boxing matches at the White House? And if it was okay for Warren G. Harding, and if it was okay for Teddy Roosevelt, what makes it not okay for Donald Trump? And that comes before we make that comparison to the drag queen events. If you want to jump into the best conversation in talk journalism, it happens right here every day. And you're certainly welcome. And of course, on First Amendment Friday, that invitation goes double. 866-HEY-LARS. That's 866-439-5277. Send your emails to talk@LarsLarson.com. And you can always send emails to talk@LarsLarson.com. Now, I do want to update you on this. A gunman had barricaded himself in a building in Midland, Texas. We've got great audience members and an affiliate station in Midland this morning after a shooting that killed one person and left 11 victims. Nine of the victims taken to Midland Memorial Hospital. Four were in surgery. Five were stable. We'll get more details on that tonight. And what's coming up this hour? California has been refusing to hand over its voter rolls to the Department of Justice for more than a year now. What exactly is Gavin Newsom, potential presidential candidate, what is he afraid that the DOJ is going to find? 500 hospitals just got a federal warning about secret pricing. Do you actually know what they charge you when you go to the hospital and you have some kind of procedure done? Almost 3,000 government partnerships were caught funding DEI and helping illegal aliens to dodge ICE. How long has Washington been running this operation on your dime? And take just a moment to cast a vote in my X poll. You'll find the question at Lars Larson Show and at LarsLarson.com. Is it appropriate for a sitting president to host a UFC fight at the White House? My answer to that is yes. You can answer it any way you like. You'll find the question at Lars Larson Show and brought to you by AMAC, the Association of Mature American Citizens. AMAC has the conservative values I believe in. I joined the group a long time ago, about a decade ago, and you should too. Just go to amac.us or call 888-262-2006. AMAC is better, better for you and better for America. Couple of updates on this as well. The U.S. men's national soccer team has played or plays its first World Cup match tonight on American soil for the first time in 32 years. U.S. Park Police are investigating what's being called vandalism after the numbers 86-47 were found burned into the grass on the National Mall in Washington, D.C. That's not too far away from where President Trump's UFC Freedom 250 event is happening this weekend. The phrase became the basis of James Comey's indictment for threatening President Trump. A court recently ruled that the National Park Service cannot take action against an organization that has displayed an 86-47 flag. And a judge has denied President Trump's request to pause a ruling that orders his name removed from the Kennedy Center. The request was a last-minute bid to avoid removing Trump's name from the building and accompanying signage as ordered in late May. The deadline for compliance today in Washington, D.C., and Judge Christopher Cooper says the Kennedy Center failed to show that it was irreparably injured absent a stay, nor did it demonstrate that its appeal was likely to succeed on the merits. And then you've got this question, and this is a serious one. Why did the Democrats kill the terror-fighting spy program right before the World Cup? You know what I'm talking about? It's a key U.S. surveillance program. It's on the brink of expiring. House Democrats and a group of conservatives sank a temporary extension amid a standoff over President Donald Trump's intelligence chief pick. The lawmaker vote 198 to 218. That came yesterday to extend Section 702 of FISA, the Foreign Intelligence Surveillance Act. It fell well short of the two-thirds majority needed for passage. House Minority Leader Hakeem Jeffries warned that he would withhold support until Donald Trump reversed his decision to name Bill Pulte as acting director of national intelligence. So that fight then leaves us with an influx of foreigners coming into the United States, the World Cup underway, and the war with Iran that is still going on, despite what the president had to say yesterday about reaching a peace deal. Oh, and then let me update this. Federal prosecutors now say that a man by the name of Jonathan Rinderknecht, driven by desire for revenge, used a lighter to intentionally set what may become the most expensive and destructive wildfire in Los Angeles history. We're talking about the Palisades Fire. It killed 12 people. It destroyed more than 6,000 structures across the Palisades and Malibu. It cost billions of dollars in damage and insurance claims. And what do they find? Investigators seized a Bic barbecue lighter from this guy's car, Rinderknecht's car, with his DNA on it. They also found an AI-generated image of a burning city on his iPhone. Asked by an investigator why somebody would set the fire, he said it would be out of resentment of the rich enjoying their money. Yeah, there's some crazy people out there. Absolutely crazy Looney Tunes people out there. Glad to have you with me on a First Amendment Friday. Your calls are welcome at 866-HEY-LARS. 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
9: Welcome back to the program on a First Amendment Friday. 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Well, the Trump administration has issued a warning to more than 500 hospitals in America, and it concerns secret pricing. And to talk about this knowledgeably, I thought we'd invite in Andrew Bremberg, who served as Director of Domestic Policy Council under President Donald Trump. Andrew, welcome back to the program. How are you?
13: Great. Thanks for having me.
9: So tell me about this warning that we're giving to hospitals saying you can't have secret pricing. What are we concerned about?
13: Yeah, this is a great announcement this week by the Trump administration. If you go back to the end of President Trump's first term, he did a really important new regulation requiring that hospitals post their prices and actually, put out what are their actual prices, what are their cash prices, what are their negotiated rates for all their services. This was a rule done at the very end of the first Trump term, and it didn't go into effect until the very beginning of the Biden administration. And for years, people have complained that hospitals have not complied with this rule, where they've put out these files that are full of garbage with no real data to help patients understand the real cost of their care. And finally, just this week, we saw the Trump announced that they'd issued warnings. They were going to fine up to now 500 hospitals for not complying with this rule. And I'd add, last year, in the first year of the Trump administration, they came in and strengthened and improved that rule already and gave hospitals warnings, said, you need to take this seriously. They said you had till April 1 of this year to get your files, prices in order. They gave them time, and now they've announced going after 500 hospitals. I mean, that's a lot of hospitals around the country that have been hiding the prices, and it's great that there's finally accountability to make them, comply with this.
9: Okay, Andrew, allow me to ask a couple of stupid questions, because I like to ask stupid questions, but is it that difficult to cite what the prices are? If you went into almost any retailer in America and said, what does this product cost? Unless they're sort of playing games with the pricing, meaning, well, we charge more to some of our customers for this than others, they'd be able to tell you this is what the product costs, this is what we pay for it, and this is what we charge the customer. Unless they're playing games, saying, well, for certain insurance coverage, we'll charge full price. For these guys, we'll charge less. And for these folks over here, we'll charge a third price. Is that why the hospitals are having such a tough time complying with this?
13: Oh, absolutely. Absolutely. Healthcare right now is completely dysfunctional. You're raising the exact issue that all throughout our economy, anytime anyone goes to buy a good or a service anywhere, you know the price, you can negotiate the price, you can shop around for different prices. No, it's basic capitalism, basic markets, yep. 101, which does not happen in the healthcare sector today because there are no prices. And that's just something President Trump, instinctively understood in his first term, that in order to have negotiating power, the great negotiator, you have to know what prices are. So that's why he put forward the requirement, but it hasn't been enforced. It hasn't happened yet. So now I think we're going to see hospitals take this seriously, post their prices, and really empower both individuals as patients, but also employers. And this is something most people don't understand. Most Americans get their health insurance coverage from their employers, and their employers are dependent upon big insurance companies to help provide that benefit to their workers. And they don't realize sometimes that they're getting hosed, frankly.
9: Yeah.
13: And that they could be paying way less for the same service if they just directly contracted with the hospital on behalf of their workers. So
9: in
13: this
9: fact,
13: is why making these prices public is so important.
9: Sorry about that, Andrew. Because one of the things, I don't know if you've seen it, but some of the reporting on stores that are beginning to use sort of flexible pricing or literally digital pricing that can change during the day and that sort of thing. And I've had the most visceral reaction from people to that whole idea, because nobody wants to think, if I walk in and I pick that off the shelf, it's $5. But if somebody else walks in to get it, it's $3. And then there's somebody else who will pay $10. That's what the hospitals are doing. They're selectively pricing. And if any private company actually tried to do that, and if they said, if the guy walking in or the gal walking in is wearing a nice looking watch and a nice pair of shoes, make sure you mark the price up 10 or 15%. But for the guy who looks like he can't afford it, we still want the sale, so knock the price down a little bit. That would be illegal in regular retail, wouldn't it?
13: You would think so. And the irony is, I actually don't even think the hospitals are that kind of conniving about it. In effect, I think what they do is they just try to overbill everyone who walks in the door, right? To say, oh, they came in, let's upcharge, let's upcode as much as possible, and let's see what they or their insurer will pay. Oh, they pay it? Great. Oh, they're pushing back? Well, maybe we'll have to knock something off and do this and just kind of keep pulling down from that. And that really hurts people in two ways. One, I mean, the most obvious way is that it hurts patients that get hit with these huge or surprise bills.
9: Yep.
13: And, you know, get potentially brought into medical debt, go into bankruptcy, and a huge problem there. But I think one thing that most people don't, and that's deeply sympathetic, but one thing most people don't understand how this hurts everyone, literally every day, is when the hospitals do the same thing, but the person's insured through an employer plan, and the employer plan pays the ridiculous rate. And what that does is that suppresses wages for workers across the entire country.
9: Yeah,
13: we have to stop this. I mean, we don't want socialism. We need markets, and markets work. They work at lowering prices, improving quality, improving options. But we do not have markets when it comes to the purchase of healthcare services driven by both hospitals and insurance companies. And one thing I wanted to add too, I mean, this is a big week for price for healthcare in the Trump administration. They announced this fantastic enforcement effort after 500 hospitals. And then the White House's fraud task force just yesterday, I think, announced that they're going after the health insurance carriers that work for the federal employee health program that covers insurance for all the federal employee workers, our tax dollars at work. They're going after the health insurance carriers that provide that benefit because they know there's fraud there. So that was a great announcement we saw there, that the administration is now kind of finally taking action to deliver on the president's plan, his great health care plan he announced earlier this year, to deliver, you know, maximum price transparency, and then to hold, you know, hospitals and big insurance companies accountable.
9: You know, I like that you gave me that perspective. Overbill everybody, and if some of them complain about it, then knock the bill down a little bit. But basically, let's overbill everybody. And what is Donald Trump's response? You remember when he told Boeing, hey, we're not building a new Air Force One for $4 billion. Give me a better price. And all of a sudden, all they had to do was ask for a better price. And all of a sudden, the aviation company said, sure, we could deliver it for $500 million less. Yes, Mr. President, we can get that done. That's Andrew Bremberg, who was director of policy for Domestic Policy Council under President Donald Trump. Andrew, thanks so much for the time. Hey, do you really want another summer like last summer? You know, the kind of summer where you barely slept because you're too hot all night long. Well, a lot of people blame the summertime heat for bad sleep, but the real problem might be that their mattress traps the heat. And if you're already a hot sleeper, summer only makes that worse. 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
1: Hey, welcome back to the Lars Larson Show. First Amendment Friday is my favorite day of the week. Every subject is fair game. Every call is welcome. And, of course, naysayers go to the head of the line at 866-HEY-LARS. That's 866-439-5277. 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And our poll on X: is it appropriate for a sitting president to host a UFC fight at the White House? That's going to happen on Sunday. Now, I know that a lot of the folks at CNN and the other liberal news outlets, they love soccer. I'm not a big fan of soccer. I don't really think much of the sport. Frankly, I've always thought of it as kind of a third world sport. But there you go. Now, UFC, that seems like an American sport. And Donald Trump is going to preside over a slate of UFC fights on Sunday at a giant octagon that has been built on the South Lawn of the White House. And, of course, it's the same day as Donald Trump's 80th birthday, and there will be a little bit of celebration there. A shout-out to our friends in Pensacola, Florida, who catch Great Talk Radio all day on WNRP. That's AM 1620, and you can find my show there Monday through Friday. I do have this story has been nagging at me for the last couple of days, so I thought I'd mention it to you today. Consider this. A former pilot flew commercial airlines for nearly 17 years, but he didn't have a license. Ontario police arrested him, so the final denouement for this was in Canada. A complex fraud and forgery investigation uncovered a commercial airline pilot who had spent the entirety of his career, all the way from 1998 to 2025, 27 years in the air, flying planes for Air Canada. He had a forged license that was required of him when he was promoted to captain in 2009. Officials say the man flew Boeing 767, 777, and 787 passenger jets for more than 900 domestic and international flights. He was carrying tens of thousands of passengers. He didn't have the license. They said, finally, anomalies were detected in the license that he presented during a routine evaluation. That led to an investigation by Air Canada, and they finally figured out he didn't have a license to fly the planes. He's been charged with 7 counts, including fraud, uttering forged documents, and public mischief. So we'll see what happens to him. He may be flying into a prison cell very soon. 866-HEY-LARS. And if you're a naysayer, we'll put you right to the head of the line at 866-439-5277. Send your emails to talk@LarsLarson.com. The Trump administration has just discovered 3,000 government so-called partnerships that are tied to DEI programs and helping illegal aliens to dodge the folks at Immigration and Customs Enforcement. How long has your tax money been paying for all of this? The Department of the Interior is cutting 43 partnerships with outside groups that it says no longer align with the Trump administration. That would eliminate about $4 million in planned funding for those groups. They are tied to DEI, environmental justice, and support for illegal aliens. What they did was a department-wide review of the Department of the Interior. They found 3,000 active agreements with about 2,000 outside groups. These were mostly NGOs and nonprofit organizations. Among the groups targeted were the Hispanic Access Foundation, which offered scholarships for illegal alien Latino students, and Latino Outdoors, which the department said provided instructions on avoiding detention by ICE. We actually had your taxpayer dollars that were helping to tell illegal aliens how to avoid getting caught by the folks from ICE. Other groups the DOJ is cutting ties with include the National Wildlife Federation, the National Geographic Society, Conservation International, and advocates for a total phase-out of fossil fuels. Why in the world would we be paying for any of that nonsense? Let's go to Andrew, who's a naysayer. Hey, Andrew, we love naysayers on this program, so what is it that you and I disagree about today?
2: I don't know that you and I disagree directly, but the the ATP license that that Canadian pilot is missing,
1: yeah,
2: that's a paperwork thing. It's not really a... I have an ATP license. I'm a dispatcher, or I was a dispatcher. It's simply a test. All the dispatchers have one. All the commercial pilots have one. It's just a test. This seems blown out of proportion to me.
1: Well, but then tell me this. If it's a simple thing to get, why would he forge a license instead of just getting the real deal?
2: I don't know how you would forge that. It's an additional license that's issued. It's not even a license. It's a certificate. I mean,
1: I understand the point you're making.
2: This procedure, blah blah blah.
1: Well, but wouldn't that be true of just about any license you have? For example, if somebody has a commercial driver's license to drive a vehicle, and then you say, but it has a hazardous materials endorsement, it means the person has taken a test and shown some additional qualifications to be capable of driving a truck loaded with hazardous materials as opposed to just a truck. So I get the point, and I think that would be comparable. If you say, okay, all this is...

0: they looked at the, you know, if a police officer looked at the license and said, I know what licenses are supposed to look like. This one is missing something, or it has an additional detail that's not supposed to be there. And the officer says, I think this is forged. Why would the guy go to the extra trouble to forge a license if it was easily available to him? Or was he not capable of passing the test required to fly passenger planes?
1: I guess I don't know the answer to that, Lars, but I can tell you that there are a lot of non-pilots who have the same qualifications. So it's not a matter of can he fly the aircraft. It's a separate thing.
0: Then what does it show if a non-pilot, somebody who doesn't fly airplanes, has this? What does it show you are capable of or not capable of?
1: Flight planning, reading weather, there's a plethora of things that the dispatchers of the aircraft who never fly also have the ATP license. So it's just a
0: wouldn't it be important to do proper flight planning and to know how to read the weather reports so that you know what you might be flying into?
1: Absolutely. And the dispatcher and the pilot are jointly responsible for the operation of the aircraft. Yes, that is true.
0: Well, I'll tell you what, I'm gonna do some more research.
1: Passengers were in danger over this I guess my point.
0: Then if they weren't, then why would we require the license of anybody? Why not just wipe out the requirement altogether? Andrew, it's a very interesting question. Coming up in a moment, the DOJ has been demanding California open its voter rolls for over a year. Talk about that next.

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1: Hey, welcome back to the Lars Larson Show. Well, the DOJ has been demanding for about a year, a little bit over a year, that California open up its voter rolls, and California keeps saying no. What is Gavin Newsom trying to hide? I thought we'd talk about that with Jenny Ray LaRue, who's executive director of Cal Doge and a Republican congressional candidate in California's 47th congressional district. Jenny Ray, welcome to the program.
2: Hi, thanks so much for having me. Excited to chat today.
1: I'm glad to do it. Is it immediately our conclusion this must be Gavin Newsom trying to hide something? Because I have no problem drawing that conclusion. Otherwise, why wouldn't he just turn over the records?
2: Look, this is the same playbook that we found. We've been running CalDoge for 4 months, and immediately we figured out what the financial playbook was, that they run finances through financial intermediaries that take 17%. Those are the friends of the elite. And then they run it through networks of nonprofits to build the largest taxpayer-funded registration for Democrats. This is totally legalized in California, but they often will violate federal law when they're actually going through everything at the same time. And what they did in response to that was that they said, hey, we're going to write the Stop Nick Shirley Act, an assembly bill, to make it illegal to look into the finances and do investigative journalism for immigration nonprofits, right? So obviously, automatically, we drew the exact conclusion that you're drawing with the elections, which is if they have to make a law ensuring that there is no transparency, they absolutely have something to hide. And so what have we been doing ever since that law was announced? We've begun looking into immigration services nonprofits. And this exact same issue with, we actually know a lot of what's going on with the elections. We have access to the voter rolls.
1: Sure.
2: A lot of why the DOJ is actually going through this process is to establish an appropriate chain of command for the legal system to acknowledge it, because just saying we have found these issues when they didn't get the voter rolls directly from California is not sufficient from a legal proof standpoint. But we can absolutely identify, and we did in my own district, right? We found a home that had 18 residents that were all registered to vote at the single 4-bedroom home.
1: Wow.
2: So I went and I knocked on the door and I just said, hey, what's going on here? It actually seems like it may have been legitimate. We have a little bit more work to do with that. But dorms, this university registration scam, and especially everything with the homeless, these provisional ballots that can be marked with an X where people are signing different signatures. You know, the entire voter registration system requires no proof of affirmation. You can just sign a signature and then a second signature on a ballot has to match that. But that doesn't mean that anybody is actually eligible to vote. So there are huge gaps in the system, and Gavin Newsom is absolutely trying to hide something.
1: I'm talking to Jenny Ray LaRue. And by the way, I understand you've got your own race to run, but you're one of the key people in Steve Hilton's campaign, aren't you?
2: Absolutely. So Steve and I worked on setting up this CalDoge effort. He called me actually originally to be on the advisory board. And I said, I'm not interested in advisory boards. I want to run it and I want to make it real. And I want to see people go to jail because California is the fraud capital of the world. That was actually before I was running for Congress. And as a part of that, I found this amazing district. The district that I live in 47 did not have a candidate. And it just so happens that the guy that I'm running against, Dave Min, is the author of the anti-voter ID bill that was passed to make sure that you are not allowed to present a voter ID when actually going into the polling places. I just posted a video on it last week that got a ton of reactions from people saying they were treated like criminals trying to pull out an ID in a California polling station. So my question to him is just a very simple question. Who do you want to vote? What are you trying to hide? And I think that's the very reasonable question to ask here. In all of our fraud investigations, we have detailed proof. We have detailed information, often actually disclosed by the organizations themselves through their federal form 990s. We have complete documentation of each of the investigations that we're doing. And we're running the same process when we think about these election issues. And this is exactly why I had to run against this guy, because we need congressional oversight for funding. And we need to make sure that we've passed voter ID in November. And going to the source of the people who have just been passing these laws to try to protect a broken process, it's got to stop.
1: I'm talking to Jenny Ray LaRue, who is obviously working with Steve Hilton. I hope he becomes the next governor of California, although I'm not a California voter, so I don't get a vote in it. Jenny Ray is executive director of CalDoge and a Republican congressional candidate in California's 47th congressional district. Let me ask you about a side issue. There are a couple of things that I've been curious about that I haven't seen any of the reporting out of California address. Number one. At some point this month, in the month of June, we're going to see the Supreme Court come down with a decision. I believe it's a Mississippi case that essentially says, can you count ballots that came in after Election Day? And I think the Supreme Court, based on what the questions were that they asked back in March, is going to say, you can't. If they do that, does that have any bearing on how the L.A. mayor's race came out? Because as I understand it, they were counting ballots after Election Day. So
2: Have bearing on these elections that have already happened,
1: okay.
2: But it will absolutely have bearing on the elections that happen in the general. And I know that that race, by the way, was obviously a huge disappointment to many because Spencer Pratt really represented a very clear, common sense, honestly, transcendent of party lines approach to problem solving for LA. And I did myself a one block, 1 hour walk through a homeless encampment that is not in Skid Row. One of the things that he said that is so true is that all of Los Angeles is Skid Row. And there was a fire, a woman who took a bath and a fire hydrant, a business whose door was blocked, illegal drug use. I mean, we saw everything in this 1 hour period. And so I think a lot of people would love to see, you know, the Supreme Court intervene. I don't think that's what would happen here, but actually, that would impact potentially California's laws in two ways. One, certainly the ballot dropping that can happen where you put something in the mail. Yep. On Election Day and then receive it afterwards. And I don't know if you know this, but you can actually hand mark ballots in California if Jeez. You don't get them postmarked. So you can write a date on them and they accept the ballots now up to 7 days after. Those ballots always break very heavily for Dems. And because yep. they've had 30 days to assess, not necessarily who voted, I really don't think that level of cheating is happening that people have accused them of. I'm not in that camp.
1: Hey, generate
2: what we can see.
1: I know we're going to run out of time, so let me ask you second question very quickly. Is there any way that Spencer Pratt can run as a write-in? Because I figure if the two lefties split the rest of the vote, he might just dark horse it in. But is that even possible under California's jungle primary?
2: Usually not, because the only write-in candidates are usually in the primary process.
1: Oh, I
2: actually don't know specifically. But the key, I think, overall is that there are loopholes. The Supreme Court would absolutely help to begin to tighten up that law. And this is bringing visibility to what California is truly a jungle. It is a banana republic. And there is an opportunity to see real reform here, both financially through the work that we're doing at DOGE and also in our election process.
1: Well, keep up the good work. That's Jenny Ray LaRue, who is executive director of CalDoge and a Republican congressional candidate in California's 47th congressional district. And she might be one of the people who not only secures a spot in the U.S. Congress on behalf of California, but helps get Steve Hilton elected as the new governor.
0: The Lars Larson Show.
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10: From ABC News, I'm Dave Packer. The scaffolding is already up, and tonight, the Trump administration losing its final appeal to a court-ordered removal of President Trump's name from the Kennedy Center. How's the president taking this?
11: To put it lightly, he's very angry about this. He's repeatedly spoken about it, put out multiple Truth Social posts. He's attacked the judge who made the decision. He's called out the judge's wife, even. And he's threatened to pull back the entire renovation efforts. For context here, Trump was planning on closing down the Kennedy Center for about 2 years, pouring about $250 million into improving the center overall. Trump has now basically said that if his name's not on it, that renovation's not happening.
10: ABC's Peter Haralambos. A deal with Iran to end the war could be at hand. ABC's Jonathan Carl.
12: A senior administration official told reporters the agreement, quote, reopens the Strait of Hormuz and lifts the U.S. blockade. But then a 60-day period for the U.S. and Iran to hash out an agreement on the future of Iran's nuclear program. The official says the memorandum of understanding, quote, leads to the dismantling of that program and for the destruction and removal of Iran's stockpile of enriched uranium.
10: That official putting the odds of a deal at 80-85% that it happens in the next few days. Mass shooting and standoff with authorities this morning in Midland, Texas, coming to a tragic end. 10 people wounded, one person killed, the gunman dead. Midland Police Chief Greg Snow.
13: We moved to deny more targets to this active shooter. Then we secured the perimeter and began making a plan to get everybody safe and to bring a safe resolution to this as safe as we could.
10: Snow confirmed that they had been searching for today's alleged gunman, 45-year-old Victor Maltavirreal, since Wednesday when he began firing at officers to evade a police stop. And tonight, in just 1 hour, the first World Cup match on U.S. soil in 32 years. Team USA facing Paraguay at SoFi Stadium just outside of Los Angeles. 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